0: outs in the fifth. Burns is ready, and he pitches. A swing and a ground ball, base hit right field. That's going to send Weatherholt to third. Tolia's throw goes into second. Burleson has hit safely in six straight games now with nine hits and 23 at-bats during that streak.
1: And this is precisely what Terry Francona did not want, as Burns is now up to 99 pitches. He wanted to give him a chance to get through five innings, which he's given him, but he's got one more batter left. He's got to get Jordan Walker out because the lefty's due up next. Now Maul is ready, but again, when you go to face the one lefty, that means you're going to have to stay in for the next guy, which he is.
0: Well, let's see what Walker has learned the first two times up, striking out the pitch. A swing and a miss went after the high fastball. A called third strike and a strikeout swinging on a slider away. The two at-bats for Walker so far in this game. Jordan has hit safely his last four. He's nine for his last 19. Runners at the corners looking to add on. With two outs, the pitch. Walker fouls that back to the screen. It's 0-2. For a guy who has hit in the high 280s, 24 home runs, 88 RBIs, he is 0-2 a lot.
1: He is. He really is.
0: And a batter's timeout taken by Walker right when Burns was ready to pitch.
1: Not happy about that either. Again.
0: No, not at all. He kicks the Roboski, the spikes cleaner, on the down slope of the mound towards second. Comes back to the rubber. Walker is ready, holding the bat out over the plate. Right-hander against right-hander. The 0-2 pitch with two on and two outs. Walker fouls it straight back. Trevino throws a new ball to the mound. Alec Burleson with a base hit as the runner at first. Weatherholt singled. He's over at third. Six hits tonight for the Cardinals and a 2-0 lead, looking for more here with two outs in the fifth inning. Walker awaits another 0-2 pitch from Chase Burns. The runner goes, a swing and a tap foul. Burleson will be coming back as we pause for an ID here on the Cardinals Radio Network, powered by Graybar.
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0: With Ricky Orton, Mike Claiborne, I'm John Rooney in Cincinnati. Another 0-2 pitch for Walker. He checks his swing, went too far. He's out on strikes. Eight strikeouts for Chase Burns. But he makes it through five innings, and the Cardinals have a lead halfway through the game, 2-0 in Cincinnati.
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0: Donner. Tanner Stevenson leads off, and he takes a curveball high from Matthew Libertor. Libertor has struck out the last four batters. He has allowed one hit. Working his way through the lineup for the second time, facing the Reds catcher DHing in this game, and a strike on the outside corner. One ball, one strike. Stevenson is the DH, and Jose Trevino is behind the plate. And I think the Cardinals have chased Burns. He's over 100 pitches.
1: Oh, he's done, I'm sure.
0: The pitch by Libby, a little bit low. Two balls and a strike. Stevenson grounded out to the shortstop.
1: I'm sure Francona wanted to get him through five, give him a chance to still be the pitcher of record on the positive side if the Reds could break out here in the fifth.
0: The pitch by Libby. Swung on and fouled. That goes off to the right. Cardinals Conversations presented by Edward Jones. Proud to welcome David Eckstein on Saturday, August 29th for an unforgettable Q&A session before the game in Cunningham Corner. You can learn more at cardinals.com/conversations, hosted by Chip Carey or Brad Thompson. And I'll be hosting the Conversations on September 11th with the 2006 World Series panel. A swing and a miss. Another strikeout for Libertor. He dropped the curveball on Stevenson. Seven strikeouts and five in a row for Matthew Libertor. And here's Michael Tolia, who was called out on strikes in a 1-2-3 second.
1: More like what you guys saw in Toronto.
0: It is.
1: Libby.
0: Libby into the windup. His pitch, Tolia takes a fastball for a strike. But it's the pitch selection. It's mixing pitches, locations, and Libertor seems to be as well prepared for this start tonight as he was for the start in Toronto. 2-0 Cardinals, bottom of the fifth. Tolia swings and hits it high and deep to right field. Back goes Walker. In front of the track, he makes the catch. Tolia sent it a long way the other way, but that's out number two. 6 in a row have been set down since the base hit by Matt McClain with 2 outs in the third inning. The only base runner so far for the Reds. And up comes J.J. Blade. He popped out to the shortstop Mason Wynn in left field. Wynn plays up the middle for the left-handed batter. Blaze Jordan is off the line at third. A swing and a miss. A curveball on pitch one for strike one. Libertor with the sign by way of pitch com. The windup, the tall lefty from Arizona pitches, and there's a pop-up left side, foul territory. Jimmy Crooks runs over by the dugout, runs out of room.
1: In running over to help Jimmy Crooks, making sure that he could give him some help if he had to go near the dugout, was Ivan Herrera. Catchers know how important it is to have somebody be an asset to you, and Ivan ran halfway down the dugout just to help him out there.
0: J.J. Blade with an 0-2 pitch coming up. And a batter's timeout taken before the 0-2 pitch. Libby struck out five in a row. Now the pitch. A swing and a miss. He strikes out Blade. Strikes out two this inning and has 8 in the game. We're going to the sixth with the Cardinals leading 2-0 in Cincinnati.
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0: Cardinal Baseball on WSOY. Lefty Sam Maul pitched his college baseball for the Memphis Tigers. He's 1-7 this year for the Reds with a 4.56 ERA. He'll be pitching to Nathan Church. So we welcome in Mike Claiborne to join us here in the sixth inning. The Cardinals are up 2-0, and Church takes ball one.
14: I'm glad to see that Chase Burns is out. I mean, the Cardinals got that pitch count up, and he's a pretty good pitcher that they should try and build around here in Cincinnati.
0: Chase Burns, 2 runs, 6 hits over 5 innings. A swing and a miss. That fastball in the low 90s after seeing 96, 97, up to 99 miles an hour from Chase Burns. Church, a pop out, and a base hit driving in a run. He scored the second Cardinal run. Check swing, and a breaking ball is outside, and on the appeal, no swing. You've seen the Stiefel patch on every Cardinals jersey, one of America's fastest-growing wealth management and investment banking firms, proudly rooted in St. Louis. Stiefel, where success meets success. The pitch is bounced on the first base side foul. Stewart gets to it on the grass in foul territory. 2 balls and 2 strikes for Nathan Church. But I'll tell you, Claves, the Cardinals game planning with Brent Brown, the hitting staff, and the players, it has been spot on so many times against some top-notch pitchers.
14: Yes. They, you know,
0: that game against Wu, and we were in on that
14: exactly.
0: Hitting. The Cardinals came out hitting home runs.
14: They came out, and they had the right game plan, and they've been really good on this road trip so far.
0: Nathan Church takes inside. That gets away from Trevino with the ball going to the backstop. 3-2 on Nathan.
14: You go back to that last start for Libby where the Cardinals were shut out in Chicago, but they had opportunities. He wasn't like they were no hit or anything along that line, but I really like their approach, and I really like what Nathan Church has done. As you see, he continues to be elevated in the batting order.
0: And a batter's timeout taken by Nathan Church, but that leads to what happened the very next day with Joshua Baez just coming into the clubhouse, gave this team an enormous lift, and they're still riding that high.
14: It really lengthened the lineup.
0: The 3-2 pitch for Nathan Church, lefty against lefty. Sam Maul deals, and that's fouled off. Maul, he's one of those guys who likes to let the pitch timer get down to 3 or 2 before starting his motion. Make the batter wait.
14: It's amazing how we're watching the game change again, the pitch clock, and how people utilize it. Just the way we talked to Clapp earlier today about defensive positioning on the infield. Now the shift is no longer part of the game.
0: Another 3-2 pitch for Nathan Church. Here it is from Sam Maul, and that is strike 3 called, and it's challenged by Church.
15: You're good. If he just called the strike, the bat has challenged.
0: I don't think the Cardinals challenged last night, but we have one right here. And up on the big board, the answer is we're still waiting. It's a strike, and Church is out of steam with one challenge remaining. 8 strikeouts for Burns, and Maul gets his first man. Now it's Mason Wynn. What do you think of the ABS challenge system?
14: You know, we were told that the strike zone would be smaller, and obviously I think it is. It's making hitters.
0: Mason takes a pitch outside.
14: A little bit more focused. I'll be anxious to see what the offensive numbers look like at the end of the year. Especially when it comes to, you know, who's able to do what and who can strike out more.
0: The 1-0 pitch to Mason Wynn. outside. Two balls and no strikes. There are times, though, when the challenges are clustered, it gets annoying.
14: Yeah, it does. And it's put some length onto the games. I know they said initially it would put maybe 3 minutes onto the game. I think it's a little bit more. I was looking today for the average Cardinal game is like 243, and it used to be 238.
0: Now the pitch. Wynn gets under one. He pops it up. Foul off to the right of home plate. No play at all for Trevino. It's a 2-1 count on the Cardinals shortstop, who has walked and struck out.
14: You know, the other thing about it, it really takes the art of pitching away, where you're basically having to throw it to a smaller zone. I mean, guys who have great sliders and guys, Greg Maddux, for instance, would be a guy
0: that get a little bit off the
14: exactly.
0: corner. A little bit here, a little bit there.
14: You get guys chasing a little bit more.
0: And
14: so
0: the batters had to adjust.
14: Exactly. So when you have that element, I think it makes the game more fun, but you know, the hitters and the pitchers now have to really be even more focused.
0: The 2-1 pitch for Mason Wynn, a swing and a miss. Four-seam fastball just off the outside corner, and that levels the count to Mason. On deck, it's Brian Torres, who's had two really good at-bats against Chase Burns. Had a double taken away on a diving play and then drove in a run with a hit. First things first, Mason Wynn. He swings, hits it hard to his counterpart. Playing it on a roll, Ellie De La Cruz throws him out. Two gone. Maul has retired the first two.
14: You know, you mentioned Torres. I really felt he was a guy that was going to do well tonight. We watched him ascend as a hitter. He doesn't fear big league pitching. We're going to have a pinch hitter now. It's Joshua Baez is going to come up and pinch hit for Torres.
0: And we're going to have a mound visit from the acting pitching coach, Matt Tracy. Now, Joshua Baez is 0 for his last 18. In Memphis, 34 homers, 90 runs batted in. But he delivered his first RBI on something other than a home run in the game last night. It was a big RBI. It made it 3-0.
14: It was. And, you know, every ball that he's hit hard. I mean, there's some balls that he just missed. Yeah, he strikes out. There's no question about that. But if he makes contact, he can do a lot of damage.
0: But how about this bat off the bench where a left-handed pitcher has to face three batters and has to face the pinch hitter now, Baez.
14: And you can't make a mistake with him.
0: He hit his home runs off Matthew Boyd, who was 8-1 at the time.
14: And he hit two breaking balls.
0: Here's a swing and a base hit into center field. A pinch hit for Joshua Baez. That takes care of the 0 for 18.
14: So we don't have to talk about that anymore.
0: No. A solid single into right center field for Baez. Knees on for Blaze Jordan.
14: If Jordan can put one in the gap, Baez will score.
0: Yes,
14: first.
0: He will. Great speed.
14: And I say that because the way Jordan has been swinging the bat recently, he has been finding the gaps.
0: From the stretch, a look to first base. Sam Maul throws to first and back standing. Joshua Baez. Watching Baez on base, he's been hit by a pitch and he's on base right now. He's quite confident in getting back and seems to read a pitcher's move very well.
14: Well, he stole a bunch of bases in the minors, so he has a feel for what this is supposed to look like.
0: Pitch outside for a ball. That was a breaking pitch that really backed up on Sam Maul off the outside corner. 1-0 on Jordan, who has a hit and a strikeout. That was thrown out trying to score on a double in the third inning. Baez leads at first base. He's leaning. Doesn't go. The pitch, a strike called on the outside corner. Borderline call, and that goes to Sam Maul. Jose Trevino goes through the signs. Maul picks one up by way of pitch com. A look to first base from the belt. Another look to first. Baez leads. The pitch way outside this time on a changeup.
14: This might be his pitch here to go. Hitters count. Also the fact that Trevino's only thrown out 5 of 23 runners so far this season.
0: Stubby just had a word with Baez, who's loosening up over at first base. Doing some stretching, taking his lead. A 2-1 pitch coming up for Blaze Jordan. And a step off, a disengagement here for Sam Maul. That's two disengagements.
14: That's it.
0: Leaning at first base, Baez. There he goes. The pitch, a strike, the throw to second. Safe! There's the first major league stolen base for Baez.
14: Does Cincinnati want to look at it?
0: They're checking
14: looks
0: with their video room.
14: Yeah, they do want to look
0: and
14: at it.
0: And they do want to look at it.
14: I think what they're saying, they may have been able to tag Baez on the back on his foot, but I think his hand was already in there.
0: His hand was on the bag, it looked like. But Cincinnati is challenging the call, the stolen base. We have two outs. Baez running on the pitch. Had a good jump. The initial call by the second base umpire, Vic Carapazza, the crew chief, is safe. The throw was right down on the runner.
14: His hand was there before the tag was made.
0: And his fingers were on second base when the tag was made. And that's what Carapazza saw. Now, did the hand come off the bag? I don't think so.
14: No, it didn't.
0: So it's in the hands of the umpires in the video room where you were recently. That's impressive, isn't it?
14: Took a tour. It is quite impressive. So they basically now have the technology where they have their camera. They can also look at the home TV view, the visitor TV view, and they can superimpose these shots and isolate them.
0: Well, it looked like the tag on the leg came with the hand on the bag. And the good thing here is the call is safe on the field.
14: So that you're right, because that's going to be tough to overturn.
0: Well, the Reds are down 2-0. And probably worth the challenge here, just past the midway point in the game.
14: Taking a while.
0: It is taking a while. And usually, in this case where it takes a while, the call stands.
16: After review, the call on the field stands. The runner is safe. Cincinnati will lose their challenge.
0: So Cincinnati has lost its challenge, and Blaze Jordan has his first. I say Blaze Jordan. Baez has his first major league stolen base, with Blaze Jordan getting an RBI opportunity now.
14: Cincinnati playing back here. I don't know about
0: this. They have two down. Now the pitch. Outside a ball, backhanded. 3-2 the count on Blaze Jordan with Jimmy Crooks on deck. And it was Maul who gave up Crooks' first major league home run here at Great American Ballpark last year. First things first, the 3-2 pitch for Blaze Jordan. Maul delivers. Tap foul, and Trevino was hit by that one. Couldn't get the glove on it.
14: Yeah, that one stung a little bit. Now, watching De La Cruz, he really pushes it to the limit. You're supposed to have both feet on the dirt. And De La Cruz is probably, his heel? Might be touching the grass.
0: I can see the third base umpire, Nick Lentz, watching him. He's not even supposed to be touching the grass. Here's another 3-2 pitch. Runner at second, two outs. Jordan fouls it back to the screen.
14: This is a good at-bat for Jordan.
0: Jordan with one hit and two at-bats tonight. For the series, he has three hits and 13 at-bats, including a triple, a run batted in, and a walk.
14: Jordan with runners in scoring position with two out. He's hitting .370 right now.
0: Blaze Jordan playing in his 51st game for the St. Louis Cardinals. Former Red Sox farmhand. The pitch by Sam Maul on 3-2 with two down. Way outside, ball four. And Jimmy Crooks will face the pitcher who gave up his first major league home run. A two-out hit by Joshua Baez, pinch hitting for Brian Torres. Then a walk to Blaze Jordan after the first major league steal for Joshua Baez.
14: Crooks against Chase Burns, he had one pitch that he fouled. He really had good contact, and then he had the other pitch. He flew to right, but he's making some good contact these days.
0: And he takes ball one low from Sam Maul. Now that first one he hit a mile out of here, foul, and then struck out in the third inning. And then he just got under one and hit a fly ball a few feet from the wall, caught on the warning track in right field by Tolia.
14: Doesn't see a lot of left-handed pitching, though.
0: Here's a high fly ball into right center field. Tolia and Myers come together. Tolia calls him off, and Tolia makes the catch. The Cardinals strand two more, and they've left seven on. We head to the bottom of the sixth inning in Cincinnati with the Cardinals leading 2-0.
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4: Cardinal Baseball on WSOY. Jose Trevino leads off, taking ball one as the Reds bat in their half of the sixth inning, and the Cardinals are leading 2-0 tonight. Trevino, a pop-up to Weatherholt, short center field, 0-1. Libertor's next pitch, outside, two balls, no strikes.
5: You touched on something between innings. Libertor just at 72 pitches now. He's in good shape. Cardinal bullpen is quiet.
4: Libertor with the sign. The windup and the pitch for Trevino, right down the middle. Four-seamer in there for a strike. It's 2-1. And Trevino has a home run in his career against Libertor. He is at 4 this year, driving in 12. Spent some time on the IL with a hamstring injury, activated the 14th of June. He swings and sends one high in the air, right center field. That belongs to the center fielder, Nathan Church. One out.
5: Boy, Libby's pitch sequence tonight has been outstanding. Setting up everybody with his fastball. Or his breaking ball, the slider and the curveball have been really good, and the fastball has been up in the zone, kind of like what Chase Burns' fastball was looking like, where you were trying to get under it, and you just can't.
4: Here's Matt McClain. He broke an 0-for-6 with a base hit in the third inning. That's the only hit, the only base runner for the Reds. A big swing and a foul ball back. Strike one with one out in the sixth inning. Now, you talked about Libertor's last outing, Claves. He went 5 1/3 against the Cubs. Two hits, two earned runs. He walked one, struck out six, 95 pitches. He's 5 1/3 tonight with one hit allowed. Check swing outside, just off the corner, 1-1 on Matt McClain out of UCLA.
5: Well, his tempo, his mound presence is really good tonight. You know, you have to wonder how weather affects pitchers like Libby, but so far so good.
4: It's a very mild night out there. The next pitch. Right down the middle, one ball, two strikes.
5: Kind of the way it was in Chicago. Certainly that it was that same way in Toronto.
4: Had the controlled environment with the roof closed. Raining outside that Sunday when Libby pitched the gym in Toronto.
5: Couldn't ask for anything better.
4: Fastball high, and McClain wouldn't chase it, 2-2. We have the Baltimore Orioles and the Pittsburgh Pirates coming up on the next homestand that will begin next Tuesday. Then Friday, August 28th, the Cardinals play the Buccos. We'll tell you about a City Connect quarter zip pullover courtesy of Budweiser. The pitch. A swing and a drive to left field. Baez on the run, can't catch it. The ball hits off the wall. Baez gets to it. The throw coming into second base. The slide, the tag, safe. Good throw, good play by Baez off the wall.
5: Very good throw. And Baez, when he first got to Cincinnati, it seems like 2 weeks ago, he and John Jay worked on that very play coming off the wall, and he was in position, came up with a really good throw right on the bag.
4: McClain runs well and hits his 17th double. He has the only two hits, and the Reds have their first runner on second base. It comes with one out in the sixth inning. And it brings in Ellie De La Cruz, who was lined out and has been called out on strikes. Libertor starting. The third time through the lineup, the pitch. De La Cruz takes a fastball for a strike. On Friday, August 28th, the Cardinals play Pittsburgh. That night, fans 21 and older will take home a City Connect quarter-zip pullover courtesy of Budweiser. Get those tickets.

0: tickets now at cardinals.com/promotions. A look to second, the pitch. De La Cruz slaps it. 2-1 at home. He leaps and he couldn't make the catch. The ball off his glove and into center field goes Nathan Church to run it down.
1: He almost made the play there.
0: Game close.
1: And you know what? He timed his jump, and I think he hit him in the glove, maybe in the heel.
0: But as he tried to pull the ball down, it went off the glove and into center where Church had to race it down before McClain could round third base.
1: Well, that's the good news. McClain couldn't leave the bag early, and that's the reason why he's still at third base. So now you need a double play ball.
0: Sal Stewart is up. He has grounded into a few of those, 13 this year, but he has hit 26 home runs. He comes up representing the go-ahead run. Luis Castellum is warming up in the Cardinal bullpen. Back-to-back hits. The first runner at third tonight for Cincinnati is McClain. The pitch. A swing and a miss. A curveball on the first pitch for strike one to Sal Stewart.
1: Good curveball, too. In on Stewart. Couldn't do anything with it.
0: Oh, I thought Weatherholt was going to pull that one down, but the ball just went off his glove to his side into center field. The one-strike pitch. Low for a ball, rolling out in front of the plate. Crooks recovers and takes time. New ball thrown to the mound by Edwin Moscoso. So the first real trouble for Libertor comes in the sixth inning. So he's trying to protect a 2-0 lead. The Reds have three hits, two this inning. A double by McClain and that single off Weatherholt's glove by De La Cruz. De La Cruz, always a threat to run, takes his lead at first base. The pitch by Libby. A swing and a foul out of play down the right field line. And Libertor, who has struck out eight, could use one right here.
1: Well, he has him on the hook. Stewart was able to foul that one off. Trying to go the other way for the most part. Maybe Libby comes back with that high fastball. This third time through the order has been a problem for him and a lot of other pitchers in the game these days.
0: Libertor from the stretch. A batter's timeout taken here by Sal Stewart. Libertor is at 84 pitches. Working with a 2-0 lead as the Reds threaten. First and third. One out. Libertor with the pitch. Here it comes for Stewart. A swing and a high fly ball deep center field. Church back to the wall, and it's gone. A three-run homer for Stewart is 27th, and a 3-2 lead for Cincinnati.

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0: Libertor's fastball down the middle went out. Over the middle of the field, over the center field wall, and the Reds have a lead just like that. Here's strike one to Dane Myers. On a 1-2 pitch, a fastball center cut.
2: We've seen that before where Libby had a guy on a hook and just he laid one in there for him.
0: Here's a foul ball back to the screen, and it's 0-2 on Dane Myers, who has lined out and has been called out on strikes.
2: But in fairness, that's a pitch Libby has been able to strike out a few hitters with tonight. So it's not like something that didn't work for him earlier.
0: But Sal Stewart is their best hitter right now.
2: Best hitter, best player.
0: 94 runs batted in. The pitch upstairs. Sal Stewart ahead of Burleson by two now for the Major League lead in RBIs. Brock Burke, a left-hander, is getting ready in the Reds bullpen. So now the Cardinals are looking up at the Reds. A three-run sixth inning, still one out. A swing and a foul out of play off to the right for Myers, who has two home runs in this series.
2: So Brock Burke will have to deal with Weatherhall and Burleson in the next inning. And the way Burley's swinging the bat, it really doesn't make a difference whether you're left-handed or not.
0: Back in the box. Former Marlin, Myers fouls one off as it goes to the left on the ground.
2: Still just one out in the inning, so Libby still has some work to do.
0: Bottom of the sixth inning, and the Reds have turned their night around for the moment on a homer by Stewart. The pitch to Myers, outside, 2-2.
2: Pitch counts up now. He's at 91 pitches. Started the inning at 70.
0: A hit and a walk for Sam Maul, but he got out of trouble with a flyout by Jimmy Crooks. The pitch for Dane Myers. A swing, and that's a foul out of play off to the right. And Myers has been the king of fouling off pitches so far in this series. He had an 11-pitch at bat where he hit a home run. That was off Matthews in the first game of this series. Libertor with the 2-2 pitch. Ball three high, and Libby is getting close to the end of his outing tonight.
2: He's starting to labor here just a bit. Everything is up in the zone. He has to be careful with Dane Myers.
0: You have to be careful with everybody in this park, Clay.
2: Yeah, you're right about that.
0: Myers taking the batter's timeout. Now he's back in. The 3-2 pitch with one out. A swing and a foul ball back to the screen, and the beat goes on between Dane Myers and Matthew Libertor.
2: This has been a battle. This has been a real battle. Something that Libby could ill afford to give in on. Full count now.
0: Sal Stewart took his starting pitcher, Chase Burns, off the hook. The 3-2 pitch with one out. A swing, and there's a drive. Center field, Church moving back. He's at the track to make the catch. And that ball took off. Myers lines out. Two outs for Eugenio Suarez.
2: This is a guy you really have to be careful with. You know, he struck him out twice, but you have to be careful. This guy still has that sort of power. And the way he's hit Cardinal pitching in his career.
0: Right now, the Cardinals need to keep this a one-run ball game with the top of the order coming up. Libertor is out to do that, throwing strike one. He has struck out Suarez twice, both called. One strike, two outs, nobody on base, three runs in. Strike two right down the middle. The 27th homer of the year for Sal Stewart, 94 runs batted in for him. The Reds lead 3-2. They've been out hit 7-4. Libertor's next pitch. Inside. Through the slider off the plate. And Suarez wouldn't chase. The count 1-2. Top of the order coming up for the Cardinals in the seventh inning.
2: 1-2 was the count on Sal Stewart, so you have to be careful here.
0: Libertor with the 1-2 pitch. Curveball low, a check swing, no swing. 2-2, and he was careful.
2: Wanted to see if he chased. He's at 99 pitches now, so this has been a 29-pitch inning for Matthew Libertor.
0: He had the upper hand coming in, a double followed by a hit that went off Weatherholt's glove. And then Stewart went deep for a three-run homer, putting Cincinnati up by a run. Myers a lengthy at-bat before lining out, and a 2-2 count on Eugenio Suarez. The windup, Libertor's kick, his pitch. Swing and a miss, he struck him out. Stewart hit a three-run homer, and the Cardinals have work to do. Ricky has the seventh, with Cincinnati leading 3-2.
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9: Game is taking a turn here in the sixth inning with the three-run bottom half for the Reds. We on to the seventh inning. Cardinals trailing by a run and a new pitcher for Cincinnati. It's the lefty Burke, and he delivers a pitch. It's lined in the center field and caught by the center fielder Myers. So J.J. Weatherholt, soft liner to center, and it's out number one. Burke has appeared in more games than anybody in the National League. He has very good numbers. A 2.80 ERA, game number 64 for him, and he has averaged a strikeout an inning, and he gets his first man, and now faces Ivan Herrera. Cardinals are going to have to battle back now as they trail 3-2. The Reds have been so good in one-run games, too. That's a scary thought. And the three-run home run by Sal Stewart made it a one-run game. Burke delivers a fastball, a strike on the inside corner to Ivan, who has flied out, popped out, and struck out.
2: You mentioned Burke being very effective, and he really is effective against right-handed hitters.
9: We've seen him already in this series. The lefty delivers. He's the grunter.
2: Yes. You can hear him all the way up here.
9: We don't need the back crack mic to pick up the noise of this left-handed reliever here. Next pitch from him is taken high for a ball.
2: Sounds like Nolan Ryan you could hear from the parking lot.
9: He used to grunt on his changeup too, which I thought was cheating.
2: He didn't need any other.
9: Nope. The lefty Burke misses low, so 3-1. Herrera threatening to be a base runner. Burke has pitched with Texas in the big leagues, actually four different seasons with them.
2: Starting to rain here.
9: And a couple with the Angels. Yeah, I saw that in the forecast, and it's on its way. The 3-1 pitch is way high for a ball, and Herrera works a walk with one out. It's also cooled down a little bit here. So that's another indication that some weather is in the vicinity. Herrera runs down to first base. When the game is on the line, call the closer. 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So Burley at the plate, and that pitch is up and in and back to the screen. And on the second base is Herrera. That almost hit Burley. That was a wild, wild pitch.
2: Slipped out of his hand. Let's put it that way. He didn't grunt as hard that time either. So now Cardinals have a runner in scoring position, and this is where Burley is very dangerous.
9: Love to take Matthew Liberatore off the hook. He pitched so well, didn't he? Except for that last inning.
2: When he has a slow leak, it turns into something catastrophic before you know it.
9: The 1-0 pitch to Burley is a bit outside, 2-0. Now the rain is definitely coming down. Now I wonder if that's affecting Burke at all. Maybe even Burley holding the bat. But we're playing on. Runner at second base. And the pitch is grounded to the right side. Stewart has it. He's going to take it himself with Herrera advancing to third. So Burley grounds out. And the Cardinals need something from Jordan Walker right here. And he has not had a good night. Struck out looking. Struck out swinging. Struck out swinging.
2: Yeah, Chase Burns had his numbers earlier with the two strikeouts. Well, the three strikeouts tonight. But with a left-hander on the mound, this may turn things around as far as Jordan Walker's concerned.
9: Jay Walker has had games like this before where he's had a bad start but then had a big at-bat. That pitch is inside, almost hit Jordan. And it is a Church on deck. I wonder if we would see Pereira. We'll find out. Let's see what Walker does first. The 1-0 pitch. It's inside, 2-0.
2: And one of the things about Jordan, he's been consistent with this year, especially with runners in scoring position late. He's 17 for 52 in this situation.
9: And has the count in his favor. The 2-0 pitch is taken low, 3-0. Looks like he's pitching around.
2: He looks like he'd rather take his crack at Nathan Church, but I don't think Nathan Church will bat.
9: Will Jordan be swinging 3-0? Here comes the pitch, and it's outside, ball four. And he was all over the place in that at-bat to Walker. And that's his second walk in the inning. And he will face Pereira. Oh, it's Fermin instead.
2: Yeah.
9: Oh, there's a better choice. I mean, both of them would be good choices, but thinking about a center fielder. But Fermin is a guy who's been good close to
2: the plate. He has. And you know what? He's played some center field. You can get away with playing center field in this ballpark. And I think that probably went into the equation as well.
9: And right now they're talking about the pitching equation. Their pitching coach, Matt Tracy's on the mound, talking to the left-hander, Brock Burke. Second left-hander we've seen in relief of Chase Burns, who started, went five, struck out eight. Matthew Liberatore went six innings, four hits, three runs, no walks, nine punch-outs. And both pitchers, we don't see this often, both pitchers threw over 100 pitches.
2: Yeah. The issue is you throw 100 pitches in five innings. And in Liberatore's case, six innings, he had a 29-pitch inning or 30-pitch inning.
9: So it's Fermin at the plate. First pitch is taken low, ball one, with Mason Wynn due up next. He wouldn't walk another one, would he?
2: It's all right by me. Fermin hitting .266 against lefty so far this year.
9: Herrera walked, he's at third. Walker walked, he's at first. The pitch to Fermin is a called strike. That was right down central. I do like this matchup here, but can Fermin come through and tie this game? Tying runs at third base. The rain has slowed a bit. Wouldn't call it heavy rain, but it's raining. And a 1-1 count coming up. The next delivery to Fermin is popped up on the infield. It is Stewart calling for it, and then it's the second baseman calling him off. That's McLean, and Fermin, the pinch hitter, is retired, and so are the Cardinals, and that sends us to the seventh inning stretch presented by Spectrum, built for big moments here for St. Louis. Time to stretch in Cincy. Cardinals trailing 3-2.
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9: Luis Castelo takes over at bottom of the seventh inning. First pitch popped up, hit towards right field, and it is Weatherholt calling off Walker, and he makes the play as it was in shallow right field, and Tyler Stevenson's 0-for-3, and a good start for Castelo. Seventh inning stretch was presented by Spectrum. It's internet, mobile, and streaming TV all from one place.
2: You mentioned Castelo coming in the ballgame. Ollie talked about him earlier, about how he made some adjustments, and he's become a more effective guy that they can count on, especially in higher leverage situations.
9: I like the way he's used his fastball better, and he uses it there, strike one.
2: And that was the thing we saw when we first saw him. He's 93, maybe 95.
9: Yeah.
2: But didn't use it enough, especially against left-handed hitters.
9: Next pitch is a changeup, and that's his pitch. 83 miles an hour, and he got a really bad-looking swing and a miss by Michael Tolia, who's in the hole 0-2. 16097, by the way, is my attendance guess. We'll see how that holds up as the pitch misses low to Tolia.
2: You say that with such a straight, honest face.
9: I could be tricky, can't I? There's a sweeper, and it's a called strike three. I like the way he's using that pitch as well. That sweeper is an equalizer.
2: He's throwing it with more confidence. There's no doubt about that. And, you know, if he's going to be a three-pitch pitcher, you know, we know about the changeup. They're trying to encourage him to use the fastball more, but the sweeper might be the one pitch that could be a real key for him.
9: The pitch has actually gotten better, too. When he first was throwing it up here at this level, it was just kind of floating in there. That is a changeup that floats in strike one in a game brought to you by Budweiser, official beer sponsor of Major League Baseball. Crack open the game with Budweiser and enjoy unrivaled flavor and refreshment.
2: Looks like the rain has subsided because we have fans moving back toward their seats.
9: Blade takes a pitch low. J.J. Blade, the batter, has popped out and struck out. 9 strikeouts for Libby. That's one off his career high of 10. He came against the Milwaukee Brewers. Gastelum trying for a 1-2-3 inning. Misses high. 2-1. His mix is definitely better.
2: He needs a clean inning here.
9: Alex Trevino on deck. If Bode can get on, a changeup of beauty is a called strike. And he took a little more off of that. Actually fell off the mound and his follow-through.
2: Kind of helped him.
9: Threw at 79 miles an hour. But he seems to be okay, but he kind of almost tripped and fell there. He was really selling that changeup, and he even sold it to himself. The two-ball, two-strike pitch. Here it comes. Another changeup, and that's low. 3-2 to Bode. The Cardinals, in case you're wondering, will have Mason Wynn, Joshua Baez, and Blaze Jordan due up in the eighth inning. Swing and a pop-up left side. That might stay in play. Nope, it's going to get out of play. Fermin, by the way, has stayed in the game to play center field. So we've got Baez now in left, Fermin in center, Walker in right. Still plays Jordan, Wynn, Weatherholt, Burleson on the infield with Jimmy Crooks doing the catching. Only four hits for the Reds, but they got the big three-run homer, the 3-2 pitch. Swing and a miss. Got him with a changeup. Two strikeouts in the inning for Gastelum. We go to the eighth. John will have the play-by-play as the Cardinals still trail this one 3-2.
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0: And some changes for the Reds. T.J. Friedl comes in to play left field. And moving from left to right field is J.J. Bladé. Luis May deals outside. A slider on the first pitch to Mason Wynn, who leads off the Cardinals half of the eighth inning. And it's getting late here at Great American Ballpark with the Cardinals down by a run. The pitch, a swing and a foul that clipped the catcher, Trevino. From the first pitch of the season to the last pitch in October, Bet365 is now the official mobile sports betting partner of the St. Louis Cardinals.
2: Luis May, we saw earlier in the series, he can really get it up there. Sinker, he was in the 99-mile-an-hour range.
0: Well, the Cardinals saw a hard throw in Chase Burns to open up the game and got two runs off him. Wynn lays off a slider outside. Two balls and a strike. Mason has been on with a walk tonight, a strikeout and a ground out after two doubles and a home run last night. May's pitch. Wynn fouls that off the end of the bat.
2: Just got a piece of it.
0: The Cardinals have stranded nine runners. The Reds have left one man on base, one runner, and they lead 3-2. It's all about timing. Two hits and then a Sal Stewart home run put the Reds up by a run. Wynn takes a high fastball, and May seemed to stumble on the mound on that follow-through. So we've had some rain come through here. It's let up for the moment. But we saw the head of the grounds crew down talking with the umpires in between innings.
2: There's one cell not far from here.
0: A swing and a miss. Mason Wynn strikes out, reaching for a pitch down and away. One out, and Joshua Baez is on his way to the plate.
2: Kind of like this matchup.
0: Baez broke an 0 for 18 with a base hit as a pinch hitter, and he stole his first base in the big leagues, only to be left in scoring position. That occurred in the sixth. We're in the eighth with one out. Baez takes a curveball for a strike. Baez with slightly open stance, holds the bat high over his head. A balanced infield, the pitch. Just off the outside corner, one ball, one strike on the Cardinal rookie outfielder. He batted for Brian Torres. Torres drove in a run, going one for two tonight with a couple of good at-bats. And then Baez singled in his place. The pitch, a check swing on a ball outside, and there is an appeal, no swing. Justin Brule is warming for the Cardinals to face the Reds in the bottom of the eighth inning. The count favors Joshua Baez. He almost offered on a slider. Will May come back with a slider here? There's a foul, and it goes just below Ricky and a souvenir downstairs.
2: I'm glad it went just below him.
0: What's the deal like to with have the him pizza back tomorrow? On the board? 2-2 the count. Now the pitch, a swing, and that ball is hit high and foul off to the left. We've had a strikeout of Mason Wynn. Baez awaits another 2-2 pitch. The pitch on the way, and it's outside. 3-2. A good take there, laying off the slider.
2: Yeah, his pitch recognition has been pretty good.
0: He holds the bat right down on the knob. Luis May is ready from the stretch with nobody on base. He pitches. Downstairs, ball four. Let's pause for station identification on the Cardinals Radio Network, powered by Graybar.
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0: I'm with Ricky Horton, Mike Claiborne. I'm John Rooney, Great American Ballpark in Cincinnati. The Cardinals have the tying run on. Blaze Jordan takes inside from Luis May. Walks are appreciated when you're down by a run.
2: May's having a little bit of a problem with his control now.
0: With Blaze Jordan up, Baez stole second base. That came with two outs in the sixth inning. The pitch, a tap foul off to the left, one ball, one strike. The track is a little bit slower now after the rain.
2: And you notice Baez is trying to find a spot to really kind of plant his feet in the event if he wants to try and steal a base.
0: Sal Stewart, he plays off the first base bag about 2 or 3 feet. The pitch, a foul at the plate for Blaze Jordan. Jordan a single, a strikeout, and a base on balls in this game. He has 3 hits in the series in 13 at-bats with a triple and a run batted in. He has hit 2 home runs. Driving in a total of 25, playing in his 51st game for the Cardinals. Wiping some moisture from the bill of the batting helmet, Blaze Jordan is ready, so is May. A look to first base, the pitch, a foul ball back, and he was right there on the slider.
2: Threw the slider, and he was on top of it, just fouled it off. That was a good pitch, but also a good foul. 17 pitches now for May.
0: From the stretch, the runner goes. The pitch is fouled off the end of the bat, and it was too close for Blaze Jordan to let it go.
2: Yeah, he has to protect the plate here.
0: And a tell on May. The Cardinals had it. Baez was well on his way to swiping second base without a throw, but the foul ball sent him back to first. The 1-2 pitch. And that's taken high, called a ball, and it's being challenged.
17: The pitcher stole the ball, the catcher has challenged.
0: Each team with a challenge remaining. And as we look to the big board, it's a strike.
17: Before the turn, the batter is out. Cincinnati has changed the challenge.
0: Just barely.
2: Just barely in the strike zone, but it is a strike. So now it's going to be up to Jimmy Crooks. Jimmy Crooks has had some good swings, but no results that have been positive. But let's see if maybe he can turn things around against May.
0: A strikeout, a fly ball to the warning track in right field, and a fly to medium right, 0 for 3 for Crooks tonight. Move to first, Baez is safe. Ryan Stanek and Brule warm up in the Cardinal bullpen beyond the wall in the right field corner. It's Jimmy Crooks hoping to get into one here. The Cardinals are down by a run, a swing, and a foul over to the Cardinal dugout. Strike one on Crooks. Crooks for the road trip is 2 for 8 with a double, a walk, and 3 strikeouts. He has 4 home runs, 12 RBIs, 21 hits. He has hit 5 doubles. Good speed at first base in Joshua Baez. Baez walked with 1 out. He's at first base with 2 outs, and the Cardinals down by a run in the 8th inning. Luis May with the sign from the stretch. The runner breaks for a second. The pitch is taken for a strike, and it's a stolen base for Baez.
2: It's a good pitch for Baez to run on breaking ball.
0: But it's an 0-2 count.
2: Yeah, it puts him in the hole now.
0: Crooks saw the jump. And with an 0-2 count, De La Cruz plays behind Baez at second. The pitch. Crooks takes a slider down and in. 1 ball, 2 strikes. Crooks, the player of the year in AA while playing for the Springfield Cardinals. Came up from AAA this year, rocking the bat back and forth. The pitch. A swing and a miss. He strikes out. The Cardinals strand another runner. They've left 10 on. We go to the bottom of the 8th, 3-2 Reds.
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0: It's Justin Brule coming on the pitch for the Cardinals, facing the lower part of the order, 8-9, and then Ellie De La Cruz at the top. The Cardinals are down by 1. The Cardinals for the game tonight have left 10 runners on. They are 2 for 9 with runners in scoring position. The Reds have stranded just 1 runner. They've been out hit 7-4, yet lead 3-2 on a Sal Stewart home run. Brule with the pitch right down the middle, strike one to Trevino. Brule was a losing pitcher in game two of the doubleheader on Monday. The inherited runner scored on a double by Ellie De La Cruz to beat him. The pitch outside for a ball. We have the MLB Ballpark Bites bracket open right now. Vote for the fried gooey butter cake at Busch Stadium for your chance to win tickets to try in stadium. The pitch, a line drive up the middle and a base hit to center field. The leadoff man is on, Jose Trevino.
9: Can't give up another run here in the eighth inning. The Reds have been so good at one-run games, and I think part of the reason they are is they've got a pretty good combination 7-8-9 with their bullpen. I don't know that their bullpen, I wouldn't call it deep per se, but they've got some guys that they can use to shut you down late, and where I'm sure we're going to see Emilio Pagan unless the Reds kind of pile on here in the bottom of the eighth.
0: Matt McClain started the rally with a double in the sixth inning, shows bunt, and Brule throws a wild pitch. Runner at second, but nobody out. That wasn't even close to Crooks. Runner at second, nobody down. As far as the MLB Ballpark Bites bracket, no purchase necessary. See rules and vote at MLB.com/bracket. The Cardinals trail by one, and it seems like 10 the way things have unfolded since the Cardinals scored their two runs in the fourth inning. The Cardinals pinch in. McClain shows bunt, takes it away, and takes ball too high. Burleson crashing in from first base. But Blaze Jordan kind of holding his ground back at third.
9: Reds are giving you an out, and you got to take it. Got to throw a strike here.
0: McClain with a single, a double, and a run scored. Out of the number nine spot. A lead at second for Trevino. The pitch. A strike called, and that time McClain wasn't showing any signs of bunting.
9: Interesting. The Cardinals may have had the wheel play on there, but then they stopped. Interesting that Mason Wynn could tell and read that he wasn't going to show bunt, so he stopped running to third base.
0: 2-1 the count, showing bunt. The bunt is down on the third baseline, played by Blaze Jordan. He had trouble getting the ball out of the glove and throws it down the right field line. The Reds get a gift run. Trevino scores on the throwing error. 4-2 Reds.
9: Well, not real experienced at third base, and I think the mistake there was fielding it with his glove instead of his bare hand, because once he fielded it with his glove, he had to make the transfer from glove to hand, and it was sloppy, and he didn't really have a lot of time. McClain runs well. Probably should have just tried to bare hand that and make the play, but just didn't happen.
0: The pitch, Ellie De La Cruz takes outside, ball one. It's raining again here in Cincinnati as the fans take for cover. A sloppy gift run. A wild pitch, put a runner at second, then the sacrifice, and a throwing error. Here's a sweeper in for a strike, 1-1 on Ellie De La Cruz. A mistake by Libertor gave the Cincinnati Reds a lead on a three-run homer, a fastball right down the middle to Sal Stewart in the sixth inning. The pitch, up and away, a check swing for a ball. Roll to the rosin bag with the rain picking up. De La Cruz batting right-handed against the left-hander. Justin Brule looks to first. The runner takes off. Big jump. The throw to second by Crooks, and safe is the call. McClain had a huge jump on Brule. Why do they get such big jumps on a left-hander like that?
9: Well, they're just reading that he's not going to come to first. And once a left-hander picks his foot up, he's probably going to go home. So if they read that he's doing something that is not going to end up in a move to first base, the minute he picks that foot up, they take off.
0: De La Cruz with an RBI opportunity now, a 2-2 pitch. He gets into this one, sending it to center field, backing up on it for Mean, and he is in front of the track making the catch. But McClain, who reached on an error after a sacrifice bunt, stole second and advances on a flyout. He's at third, where the Reds can add on another run with one down in inning number eight.
9: McClain's had a pretty good game here. Can't say that the Reds have done much offensively other than the three-run homer, which obviously was huge by Stewart. But McClain has been on base all three times. He's created some pressure.
0: Mason Wynn is playing a deep shortstop right now with Stewart coming up. And they're going to walk Stewart to bring in Dane Myers. Pagan warms up for the Reds, who lead by two right now, 4-2, and threaten to get more. Dane Myers comes up. Myers, a line out to center, a called third strike, and a line out to center. And he'd take that ball to center field right here. Brule needs a double play ball. Myers is grounded into four. The pitch, and there's the bunt up the first baseline, and there's nobody covering first. The run scores as Dane Myers gets a bunt single, scoring Matt McClain, and it's 5-2 Reds.
9: Wow.
0: What an awful eighth inning for Brule and the Cardinals.
9: And, you know, Alec Burleson was going to try to field that, and once he left, J.J. Weatherholt was not covering first base. Brule was not covering first base, and it's just going to be an infield hit. And I'm not sure what the blame is there, what the play they had on in case of that bunt, but it didn't work.
0: Here's a swing and a miss by Eugenio Suarez. It's a three-run game now, 5-2.
9: Brule did not have a play at the plate, so the squeeze was going to work. McClain was going to score, so that was not the issue. The issue is you got to get an out somewhere.
0: Still one out, two on. Two runs in the bottom of the eighth, and the pitch. Low for a ball, one ball and one strike. But things really unraveled from the wild pitch after the single by Jose Trevino.
9: Sure did.
0: Sacrifice for Matt McClain. And then a throwing error on the same play by Blaze Jordan allowed a run to score. McClain was safe. Here's a strike on the inside corner, 1-2 to Suarez. McClain stole second. A flyout by De La Cruz put McClain at third. Sal Stewart, an intentional walk. He's the runner at second right now. The runners go. The pitch taken low. Well, they bluffed the move and stopped. They went about halfway and went back to second and first.
9: Yeah, they've got something on the cadence of Brule that, just as the Cardinals did and Joshua Baez did on the pitcher May. He was taken off because you could tell there was something in the way he came set and the timing of it that he could see he was going home.
0: Brule with a 2-2 pitch coming up. Here it is. Way outside. And that was backhanded by Crooks, keeping that from going to the bricks. Ball three, 3-2, and Brule's all over the place. Two hits, an error, a wild pitch. An intentional walk this inning. The Reds have already scored two. And a step off by Brule. This is when Brule gets in trouble.
9: Yep, doing some of those mannerisms, kicking the dirt, going to the rosin bag. Gets a little fidgety, but really needs a pitch here.
0: The 3-2 pitch with one out in the eighth inning. Ball four loads the bases. Now Cincinnati can just run away with this thing. Eugenio Suarez is going to be lifted for Key Brian Hayes, bench running at first. The bases are full of Cincinnati Reds.
9: We talked earlier about kind of mound presence and what you can read. What I read now is a very frustrated Cardinal pitcher and one that just doesn't feel comfortable right now, whether it's the rain or what it is. Does not feel comfortable on the mound.
0: Here's strike one right down the middle to Tyler Stevenson.
9: Constantly going to the rosin bag. Can't get a feel for his pitches.
0: Hayes at first. Myers at second. Stewart at third. The pitch by Brule. A ball inside. One ball, one strike.
9: Now it's the Hrabowski again. I'm telling you, it's like he's just so frustrated right now, and he can't kind of stop thinking about it.
0: And you know the Reds see that.
9: Oh, yeah.
0: This is the seventh batter of the inning. Still one out. Bases loaded. Two runs in. The pitch. Stevenson takes a ball. That may have been worth challenging. But Crooks does not.
9: It was a strike. That's a miss there by Jimmy Crooks.
0: And Brule needed that. Now it's a 2-1 count. The pitch. Rounded slowly up the third baseline. That's a fair ball. Rolling. Foul. Good job by Blaze Jordan to let it keep rolling. Foul ball.
9: Well, I've been around this game long enough not to ask this question, but I'm going to say the question that I'm not going to ask, which is what else could go wrong? I'm not saying that. I'm just saying what I'm not saying.
0: Well, everything unraveled, beginning with the Trevino single. That wasn't the hard part. The wild pitch was. And McLean was 2 for 2. He dropped a sacrifice bunt, moving Trevino to third. A throwing error on the same play by Blaze Jordan allowed Trevino to score.
9: The reason you don't ask that question is because there's always something else.
0: The runners lead all the way around. The 2-2 pitch with one out in the dirt. A full count. Brule to the Hrabowski, the spikes cleaner, gets a new baseball from Jimmy Crooks. He's thrown 24 pitches this inning.
9: He had made so many great strides, and he still has. I mean, he's put together a pretty good year, but this is not
0: one of those.
9: Not one of those outings.
0: The 3-2 pitch with one out, and he steps off the rubber, a disengagement. A mistake to Stevenson, and he could clear the bases. He has 12 home runs, 39 RBIs. 0-for-3 in this game tonight. Brule needs to stop the bleeding here. A 5-2 lead, and the bases are full. With one out in the bottom of the eighth, the pitch on the way, a swing and a foul off to the left. Stevenson checking his bat to make sure he didn't break it. The tall right-handed batting catcher, DHing in this game, gets back in the batter's box. Key Brian Hayes running for Suarez at first. Dane Myers at second. Sal Stewart at third. 3-2, one out. And Brule with pitch number 26. Strike 3 called, and he needed that.
9: Boy, did he ever. That's not much different than the pitch that was not challenged earlier. Fastball inside corner, perfectly placed.
0: That brings in T.J. Friedel. Friedel batting for the first time, and he's 0 for his last 27. The Cardinals trail by 3 and have to face a tough closer in Pagan if it is a 3-run ballgame. The pitch by Brule. Way outside, getting away from Jimmy Crooks, but not far enough for Stewart to score. A sweeper that went off Crooks' glove. One and oh the count.
9: Friedel has been struggling mightily at the plate. You cannot walk him. Got to make him earn it.
0: A leadoff single by Trevino has turned into a run. A sacrifice bunt and an error allowed a run to score. And McLean, first base, he has scored.
9: 158 average for Friedel.
0: Lefty against lefty and a step off by Brule. It's like the world is spinning way too fast for Brule right now.
9: Yeah, agreed.
0: As the runners take their leads, the 1-0 pitch. T.J. Friedel swings, and he smokes one foul down the right field line.
9: What's happened is the world spins fast for him, and then he spins along with it. Instead of taking a big, deep breath and relax, he's having a hard time relaxing, I would say. Of course, there's a lot of stress. Bases loaded. On the road.
0: Here's the 1-1 pitch coming up for the struggling Friedel. He swings and pops it up to the left of home plate. Off with the mask. Crooks waiting for it to come down. A two-handed catch. Friedel is 0 for his last 28. He leaves the bases loaded. But the Reds added on two runs. The Cardinals face a do-or-die ninth. 5-2 Cincinnati.
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1: Three hits that inning charge to Justin Brule. The leadoff batter's J.J. Weatherholt. The Cardinals need base runners. Weatherholt takes ball one outside from Pagan. Brule, one inning, three hits. Charged with two earned runs. He walked two, one intentional, and had one strikeout. The pitch, Weatherholt fouls that out of play off to the left.
2: Wasn't a pretty inning. The wild pitch was part of that, but two bunt hits in the same inning. One bunt hit that was to the right side of the infield, and there was no one covering first base.
1: Pagan cleaning his spikes, so we've had plenty of rain. 29 pitches and 16 strikes. Here's Weatherholt, and he was hit by a pitch. Weatherholt is on. There's a gift. Let's see what the Cardinals can do with it.
2: Well, early in the year, it seemed as if Weatherholt and Herrera were both getting hit by pitches constantly. And for Weatherholt, that's 15. Herrera has 27 now, but Weatherholt was getting hit quite a bit early on.
1: Ivan Herrera is coming up. They're bringing out something to clean the spikes of Pagan. As we mentioned, we've had plenty of rain here over the last couple of innings.
2: So there's the the Roboski, and then there's the old-fashioned
1: piece
2: of wood that kind of has some spikes on it that you can use to clean off your spikes, and he went to that.
1: So we're set to resume play after the hit by pitch. Herrera stands in looking for his first hit tonight. He was stranded at third base in the seventh. The Cardinals have left 10 on tonight. They've had opportunities for a lot more than two runs. Pagan with the pitch to Ivan Herrera. A strike on the outside corner.
2: Well, all you can do is give him a finish. Rain is really coming down now.
1: The Cardinals have left six runners in scoring position tonight. The pitch. Herrera half swing and a foul off the screen above the Reds dugout. 0-2 on the Cardinal DH.
2: More chances for the Cardinals than for the Reds, but the Reds have come through in all of their chances.
1: They got the three-run homer from Stewart to take the lead and then took advantage of everything the Cardinals could not execute in the eighth inning to put up two more runs. Ivan Herrera in the hole, no balls, two strikes. Weatherholt was hit by a pitch. He's the runner at first. Emilio Pagan from the belt, the pitch. Herrera takes a high fastball, 1-2. Alec Burleson is on deck. Love to see him come up with two on. From the stretch, a check on first base. The pitch. A swing and a high fly ball to left field. That's in the park for T.J. Friedel. He comes in, makes the catch, one out in the ninth inning. So we pause for a station ID on the Cardinals Radio Network, powered by Graybar.
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1: Here's Alec Burleson. Burleson batting with one on and one out. The Cardinals down by three, 5-2. Pagan checks on first. His pitch, a swing and a broken bat, and it's a shot off Stewart's glove. He recovers in foul territory and gets to first base ahead of Burleson.
2: What a play that was by Stewart. That's the second good play he's made going to his left. He robbed Torres of a hit earlier, and that was going down the line.
1: He took two doubles away in this game.
2: He did.
1: The Cardinals have a runner on second, down to their last out. A shattered bat ground out, three unassisted by Burleson. Stewart got a glove on it. The ball rolled to the grass just in foul territory, and he was able to beat Burley to the bag. Now Jordan Walker. A swing and a foul. That goes.

0: Out of play, off to the right. Walker back in. Weatherholt hit by a pitch to lead off the inning as the runner at second with two outs. Pagan's pitch. A swing and a high fly ball. Deep to right center field. To the wall, it's a goner. Walker hits a home run to make it a one-run game. With the Cardinals down to their last out, Walker scores Weatherholt with Jordan's 25th home run of the year.
1: And how big is that play just made by Sal Stewart at first base?
0: That's the difference between a tie game and Cincinnati's one-run lead the Reds have now. A two-run shot for Jordan Walker. Now, Jose Fermin is trying to start something after the home run. The Cardinals are down to their last out. The pitch. Slider, strike call. A 5-4 lead for Cincinnati with two outs in the ninth. The pitch. Fermin rips it down the left field line. That's a fair ball going to the corner, and he's going to be in scoring position. Friedel will make his throw toward third, and that's a double for Fermin, so the Cardinals aren't cooked yet. It sure felt like it. And sometimes the home run is a rally killer in things like this when you're down to your last out.
1: It sure is, but not
0: for Fermin.
1: Not for Fermin, indeed, as that's a big-time at-bat in the last hope situation. Two outs, it's up to you, and he came through doubling into the corner.
0: Fermin with a pop out as a pinch hitter just hit his 13th double to keep this game going. The Cardinals have out hit the Reds 9-7 and trail by a run as Walker hit a two out home run off Pagan. And then Fermin found a wide open left field corner where he dropped a double. Mason Wynn hit two doubles and a home run last night. A strikeout, a walk, a ground out, and a walk for Wynn. Well, the Reds turned the night around with a home run in the ninth inning to tie the game in game two of the doubleheader. How about the Cardinals turning things around in their half of the ninth down to their last out? Down by a run. Pagan from the stretch. The pitch. Wynn takes strike one. And you have to go back to the defensive play by Sal Stewart on Alec Burleson's
1: right.
0: Ball. He got a glove on it and got an out. The pitch on the way. Wynn takes low. Had Burleson hit that ball past Stewart, the Cardinals would have had a tie ball game with Walker's home run.
1: I, for one, would like to see Joshua Baez bat one more time in this game.
0: He's waiting on deck, and it's up to Wynn to keep this game going with the Cardinals down to their last out. The 1-1 pitch with Fermin, the tying run at second. The pitch bounces and goes all the way over the shoulder of Trevino to the screen. And now the tying run is just 90 feet away.
1: I'll take one more of those, please.
0: Things are getting sloppy now for the Reds, the way they did for the Cardinals' Justin Brule in the bottom of the eighth. Back to the tongue depressor, the spikes cleaner, trying to get the clay out of Emilio Pagan's spikes. It's a 2-1 count on Mason Wynn. Looking to get the runner Fermin in from third some way, somehow, to tie this game.
1: Fermin's got to be alert to the possibility of that happening again, considering the conditions, the rain.
0: On 2-1, Pagan from the stretch. The pitch for Wynn. Check swing and a ball high, 3-1, with Baez lurking on deck. The Cardinals are down to their last out. They have the tying run at third base. They were down to their last out when Walker homered. Then Fermin doubled, advanced on a wild pitch. The pitch, a swing and a foul just below us.
1: Oh, he had a pitch to hit, too. He timed it up pretty well, just a little bit underneath it.
0: And the Cardinals are down to their last strike. Three balls, two strikes, a runner at third, two outs, and the Cardinals down by a run. Mason Wynn takes a batter's timeout. I don't think he really needed to take the timeout because Pagan was cleaning the spikes again. The pitch timer has started. Pagan back to the rubber. 3-2 on Wynn. Baez on deck. Fermin at third base. The Cardinals down by one. Down to their last strike. The pitch to Wynn. He swings and sends it foul out of play off to the right as the rain picks up in intensity here in Cincinnati. Wynn cleaning the water off the bat with the uniform. Holds the bat over his shoulder. 3-2, two outs, runner at third. Pagan from the belt. The kick, the pitch. Wynn taps it up the third baseline. Pagan gets to it. He throws, and Wynn is just out, and this ballgame has come to an end. The Cardinals left Pagan in a spot where he could give up the tying run, but he got the pitch. Made the play on the tapper up the third baseline, leaving Fermin at third. And the Reds have evened the series at two games apiece, coming back to beat the Cardinals 5-4 tonight.
1: Well, that was not an easy play for Pagan to make, as we've seen what's happened with the rain and the sloppy conditions. He had to go get a ball down the third baseline and not slip, not mess up with the transition to his hand, not make a bad throw to first base, but he did everything right and was able to get Mason Wynn. I like the fact, John, that the Cardinals gave such a great effort in that ninth inning. The response by the Cardinals offense was tremendous. Unfortunately, too many other missed opportunities prior, and then that bad bottom of the eighth inning, and of course the Sal Stewart home run, and another Reds one-run victory.
0: The Cincinnati Reds find themselves at 22-13 now in one-run victories. They're 32-35 at home with a 5-4 win, and we'll talk more about it after this.
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0: 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That's hit deep. It's a gutter! It's a gutter! 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
0: Well, the Cardinals were able to get the two runs back. The Reds scored in the eighth inning, but they couldn't overcome that three-run sixth inning on Stewart's home run that gave the Reds the lead to begin with, 3-2, and the Reds won another one-run game, with this one going in the books at 5-4 Cincinnati.
1: And Stewart was really the guy for them, because not only that home run that he hit off of Libertor, who pitched so well in this game, Just one of those days where we're saying again that Matthew Liberatore maybe deserved better, should have had better, and it just wasn't quite there, wasn't able to finish that inning. But not only that home run by Stewart, but the play he made defensively on Alec Burleson in the ninth inning, had he not made that play, the Cardinals would have scored enough runs to keep this game going, and we'd still be playing.
0: But it didn't work out that way. I do like the home run by Jordan Walker, yeah, though, the two-run homer that pulled the Cardinals within a run. And then Fermin didn't let that home run kill the rally. He hit a double, made it to third on a wild pitch, and a little tapper up the third baseline by Mason Wynn. A good play by Pagan ended the game, leaving Fermin in scoring position.
1: It was tough conditions for everybody in the last couple innings, so it's not just against Brule. It was tough on Pagan, and I think he showed some of that tough for batters to get a feel of the bat. I mean, it's just and even to make a throw as an infielder, and a lot of things could have gone wrong on that ball that Mason Wynn hit with the 3-2 count in the in the ninth inning, but Pagan was able to make the play, and the Reds pick up the victory.
0: His 16th save and 19th save opportunity, saving the game for Sam Moll, is 2-7, and Libertore drops to 5-11. And the game turned on a dime on him with a one-out double in inning number 6, a base hit by De La Cruz that went off Weatherholt's glove. Weatherholt, yep, makes that catch, who knows?
1: Yep, there's another thing. That's
0: but
1: right.
0: But Sal Stewart then hit a three-run homer. I mean, if he makes the catch, Stewart hits the home run, and it's a tie game and not a one-run lead.
1: So with Libby's game today, just back to him, 9 strikeouts, no walks. So, at some point you have to land on a place where you say, you know what, that's a great stride forward for Matthew Liberatore, because he has had a lot of games that were not that good in the last 2 months. And, this one was good, not good enough, but it was really good. And, again, just that last batter, Stewart, and the inning that gets away from him, which has been a story with Libby, and trying to figure out a way to stay out of that happening. But honestly, if you get 9 punch outs without a walk every time you go out there to pitch, good things are going to happen.
0: Well, the Cardinals have swapped wins with the Cincinnati Reds. 2-1 St. Louis in game one of the doubleheader on Monday. In 10 innings, the Reds came back to beat the Cardinals 6-5. The Cardinals won 3-0 last night, only to have the Reds turn the table and win 5-4 in this game, setting up the rubber game of this series, even though the Cardinals have won the season series 7-5 as it stands right now.
1: Yeah, they want to win the series, actually this series, and have 5 straight. And it's going to be up to Michael McGreevy and the rest of the Cardinals offense to make that happen.
0: That's Michael McGreevy tomorrow for the Cardinals against Brady Singer, both 5 game winners, 5-9 McGreevy, 5-11 Singer. 5-4 Cincinnati with the win tonight. Back with the totals after this.
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0: Let's go over the totals of tonight's Reds 5-4 win. 5 runs, 7 hits, with no errors. 4 left on for Cincinnati, going 4-for-7 with runners in scoring position. The Cardinals, 4 runs, 9 hits, 1 error, 11 runners left on base. 3-for-11 with runners in scoring position. So the Cardinals had chances to get a lot more than 4 as the Reds won by 1, 5-4 to even the series at 2 games apiece. The win to Sam Moll, 2-7. Matthew Liberatore, very few mistakes, but he made one to Sal Stewart for a 3-run homer that cost him the lead and cost him a loss. That came in the 6th inning, and Liberatore falls to 5-11. Emilio Pagan hit a batter and gave up a 2-run homer, also a double, left a runner at third base, but he earns his 16th save in 19 save opportunities. 16,097 tickets sold for this one, a 2-hour, 56-minute game, and the Reds beat the Cardinals 5-4, setting up the rubber game in the 5-game series tomorrow. Michael McGreevy, 5-9, against Brady Singer. He comes in 5-11. Airtime will be at 10:45. We have our play of the game presented by Marriott St. Louis Grand. Book your Grand Slam Cardinals ticket package. Do that now. We'll hear the play when we come back.
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0: Cardinal Baseball on WSOY. Well, the Cardinals knew they were going to have their hands full tonight with Chase Burns. Burns came in with a 14-2 record, a 2.47 ERA, but the Cardinals managed 2 runs against him, picking those up in the 4th inning, taking advantage of a couple of walks. Alec Burleson walked, moved up on a wild pitch, and with 2 outs, scored on a single by Nathan Church. Mason Wynn walked, and Brian Torres singled to right field to make it 2-0 Cardinals. But after that, as the Cardinals left Wynn at third base in the 4th, they left Weatherholt at third base in the 5th inning. They left Baez at second base as he pinch hit for Torres and broke an 0-for-18 with a base hit and made his first stolen base attempt count, his first big league steal. He stole 2 bases tonight. Blaze Jordan walked, but the Cardinals left Baez in scoring position in the 6th inning. They left Ivan Herrera at third base in the 7th inning, left Baez at second base in the 8th after his second major league steal. And in the 9th inning, with the Cardinals down to their last out, a tap out by Mason Wynn left Jose Fermin at third. But the Cardinals were able to get a couple of runs on a homer by Jordan Walker in the 9th inning to make it a 1-run game. The thing that turned the game, a 3-run 6th inning for the Reds with 1 out, a double by Matt McLain, only the 2nd hit given up by Matthew Liberatore, both for McLain. Then Ellie De La Cruz hit a shot that J.J. Weatherholt timed, got his glove up there. The ball went off the side of the glove into center field for a single. Sal Stewart stepped up, and this turned out to be the play of the game presented by Marriott St. Louis Grand. Liberatore is at 84 pitches. working with a 2-0 lead as the Reds threaten. First and third, one out. Libertor with the pitch. Here it comes for Stewart. A swing and a high fly ball deep center field. Church back to the wall, and it's gone. A three-run homer for Stewart is 27th, and a 3-2 lead for Cincinnati. Cincinnati added on, facing Justin Brühl, as Trevino got a base hit and advanced on a wild pitch. He was at second with nobody out. Matt McClain trying to sacrifice him to third, got the bunt down. A wild throw by Blaze Jordan allowed Trevino to score. It was ruled a bunt single for McClain, who stole second, moved up on a flyout. Sal Stewart was given an intentional walk, and Dane Myers with a bunt single on the right side of the infield. Nobody covered first base, and that allowed McClain to score, giving the Cincinnati Reds a lead of 5-2 at the time. Then the Cardinals got a hit by pitch. Spagan plunked Weatherholt to lead off the ninth. Two outs later, Jordan Walker hit his 25th home run of the year to right center field, and that was followed by Jose Fermin's double to left field. A wild pitch allowed Fermin third base, but he couldn't score as Wynn on a 3-2 pitch tapped out to the pitcher. That was the ball game, and the Reds won it 5-4. The Cardinals trying to win their fifth consecutive series, trying to take tomorrow's game behind Michael McGreevy. He'll be opposed by Brady Singer. We're on the air at 10:45 in the morning. We hope you'll join us. Thanks to our producer-engineer, Brian Schulte, to Daniel Hinkamp in the St. Louis studio. Matt Pauley is coming up with our post-game show. Now for Mike Claiborne and Ricky Horton, I'm John Rooney. Good night from Cincinnati. 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
18: FM. A bummer of a loss for the Cardinals tonight as they lose in Cincinnati 5-4 in the Marathon five-game series, now even at two games apiece with the rubber game of the match coming up tomorrow afternoon. Welcome in to the Mercy Cardinals postgame show on the Cardinals Radio Network. Cardinals had a 2-0 lead before Sal Stewart, with one swing of the bat, gave Cincinnati a 3-2 lead when he hit a home run in the bottom of the sixth inning. The Cardinals let down a bit in the bottom of the eighth inning. Cincinnati scores two. The Cardinals do get two back in the ninth inning. They get the tying run all the way to third, but they could not get that one more run home in the top of the ninth inning, and the Cardinals lose by a single tally, 5-4 the final score. We've got a lot coming up on this edition of the Mercy Cardinals postgame show, including the postgame comments of Cardinals manager Oliver Marmol. Before we can get to that, we got to get to the highlights. We'll do that next here on the Cardinals Radio Network, powered by Graybar.
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18: Cardinals lose to the Reds today by a 5-4 score. Mercy Cardinals postgame show continues across the Cardinals radio network. Going back through the game with the highlights, the pitching matchup. Matthew Liberatore making the start for the Cardinals. Chase Burns on the mound for Cincinnati. Nothing doing through the first inning and a half in the bottom of the second inning. Michael Toliup is at the plate. There are two outs and nobody aboard.
23: The 3-2 pitch with two outs in the second. Strike three called, and that's challenged by Tolia.
24: Pitch is called a strike. The batter is challenged.
23: Liberatore feels pretty confident about this one. We shall see.
1: So does Tolia.
23: Tolia thought it was low, and it's a strike. The Reds have one challenge the rest of the way.
24: The call is confirmed. Cincinnati has one challenge remaining.
18: Second strikeout of the game for Liberatore, and the game goes to the top of the third inning. In the top of the third, with one out, Blaze Jordan gets a base hit, and with two outs, it's J.J. Weatherholt.
25: As we play the third, that ball's hit towards the gap in right center field. It's going to get down and go to the wall. Blaze Jordan is at third base, and they're going to send him home. Ellie De Cruz has a cannon, and he throws him out at the plate. Ellie De La Cruz cut in front of McClain to get the cutoff, and Jordan is thrown out at the plate on the double by Weatherholt. Worth the gamble.
18: Yeah, worth the gamble. Unfortunately, that run does not score. And anytime there's a one-run game, you look at every moment in the contest. Unfortunately, the Weatherholt double results in Jordan being thrown out at home. Still scoreless as we go to the bottom of the third inning. In the bottom of the third with two outs, Matt McClain gets a base hit, brings up Ellie De La Cruz.
23: The pitch is a called strike three. Got him with the curveball. Libby picks up his third strikeout and puts another zero on the board.
18: Cardinals come through, though, in the top of the fourth inning with one out. Alec Burleson walks, moves to second on a wild pitch. After a Jordan Walker strikeout, it's Nathan Church.
23: As he pitches in the fourth inning to the left-handed batting Cardinals center fielder Nathan Church, who grounds that to the left side. That's going to be a base hit. Rounding third, heading home is Alec Burleson. He's going to score, and the Cardinals take a 1-0 lead on the base hit by Nathan Church the other way.
18: Cardinals are not done. Mason Wynn walks. Up comes Brian Torres.
23: 2-2 count. The pitch to Torres is hit hard to right field. Sinking line drive. It's going to drop for a hit. Rounding third base and scoring
25: is Nathan Church, and it's 2-0. With Mason Wynn going to third base, Torres comes through with another two-out hit.
18: Yeah, big one right there. Gives the Cardinals the 2-0 lead. They have runners at first and third. Unfortunately, Blaze Jordan strikes out. So it ends the inning. So the Cardinals score two, but they also strand two in the fourth inning. Now, if you remember, in the bottom of the third, the final hitter of the inning was Ellie De La Cruz, and he struck out. So Matthew Liberator comes back out for the bottom of the fourth inning. He would face three batters, Sal Stewart, Dane Myers, and Eugenio Suarez.
25: The 3-2 pitch, a check swing. I think he went, and he does too. He's walking towards the Reds dugout, and that's four punch outs for Matthew Liberatore. Two balls, two strikes. Here comes the pitch, and it's a called strike three. Libby again dropping that curveball in on Myers. This time, three straight strikeouts covering the last couple of innings. The next pitch is a fastball, strike three, blew it by him. And Libby strikes out the side. Four strikeouts in a row, six strikeouts in the game. Outstanding Matthew Liberatore.
18: The four straight strikeouts, the second most consecutive strikeouts in the career of Matthew Liberatore. More on that in just a moment. Cardinals in their half of the fifth inning. They have another opportunity. J.J. Weatherholt gets a one-out base hit with two-outs Alec Burleson singles, and that pushes Weatherholt to third. But Jordan Walker strikes out swinging, and for a second straight inning, the Cardinals strand two runners. So that sends the game to the bottom of the fifth. Matthew Liberatore back on the mound for the Cardinals. Again, he had struck out each of the last four batters that he had faced off against, and he matches up against Tyler Stevenson.
5: World Series panel. A swing and a miss. Another strikeout for Liberatore. He dropped the curveball on Stevenson. Seven strikeouts and five in a row for Matthew Liberatore.
18: The five in a row tying a career high for Liberatore. That streak would come to an end when Michael Tolia would fly out, but then J.J. Blade, the third batter in the fifth inning.
5: Libby struck out five in a row. Now the pitch. A swing and a miss. He strikes out. Blade strikes out two this inning and has eight in the game.
18: Yeah, lots of strikeouts today from Liberatore. Top of the sixth inning, new pitcher is Sam Moll, as the Cardinals really forced a ton of pitches from Chase Burns. At one point, he had a 30-plus pitch inning. That was in that fourth inning where the Cardinals scored two, and he was done after throwing better than 100 pitches. So Sam Moll on to pitch for the Reds in the top of the sixth inning. With two outs, Joshua Baez gets a base hit for Baez. This is his first non-home run.
5: Here's a swing and a base hit into center field. A pinch hit for Joshua Baez. That takes care of the 0-for-18.
18: His first hit since the three-home run game in his debut. He gets the base hit. First non-home run hit for him in the big leagues. So Baez is on at first, not for long. He goes to second, and then Blaze Jordan walks. So the Cardinals once again have two on, two out, but Jimmy Crooks flies out. So for a third straight inning, the Cardinals leave two on base. To the bottom of the sixth inning we go, and with one out, Matt McClain is up at the plate.
5: The pitch. A swing and a drive to left field. Baez on the run, can't catch it. The ball hits off the wall. Baez gets to it. The throw coming into second base. The slide, the tag, safe. Good throw, good play by Baez off the wall.
18: Yeah, we had heard that Baez has a really good arm in the outfield. Showed it off there, but it was going to be tough to throw out McClain. That looked like a double all the way. Ellie De La Cruz gets a base hit. McClain is only able to go to third. Cardinals lead 2-0, and the always dangerous Sal Stewart at the plate.
5: Here it comes for Stewart. A swing and a high fly ball deep center field. Church back to the wall, and it's gone. A three-run homer for Stewart is 27th, and a 3-2 lead for Cincinnati.
18: Just like that, the Cardinals' two-run lead turns into a one-run deficit thanks to Sal Stewart. It's 3-2 Reds. Matthew Liberatore knew it the moment it came off the bat. Dane Meyers would fly out. That brings up, with two outs, Eugenio Suarez.
0: The windup, Liberatore's kick, his pitch. Swing and a miss, he struck him out.
18: So he gets out of the inning with his ninth strikeout of the day, but the damage done. Reds score three, and they take a 3-2 lead. New pitcher into the game for Cincinnati in the seventh inning. That would be Brock Burke. With one out, he walks Ivan Herrera, who goes to second on a wild pitch. With two outs, Jordan Walker walks. So once again, two on, two out for the Cardinals, this time in the seventh inning.
25: The next delivery to Fermin is popped up on the infield. It is Stewart calling for it, and then it's the second baseman calling him off. That's McLean, and Fermin, the pinch hitter, is retired, and so are the Cardinals.
18: Four straight innings where the Cardinals leave two runners on the bases. They trail 3-2 as the game goes to the bottom of the seventh. In the bottom of the seventh, Luis Gastelum comes on to pitch, gets Tyler Stevenson to pop out, Michael Tolia to strike out, and it brings up J.J. Bleda.
25: For the 3-2 pitch, swing and a miss, got him with a changeup. Two strikeouts in the inning for Gastelum.
18: So the Cardinals back at the plate in the bottom, or excuse me, I should say the top of the eighth inning. New pitcher is Luis May. Strikes out Mason Wynn before walking Joshua Baez. Blaze Jordan then strikes out. Baez steals second, and Jimmy Crooks is at the plate with the Cardinals having the tying run on in scoring position. That is Baez at second.
0: The pitch. A swing and a miss. He strikes out. The Cardinals strand another runner. They've left 10 on.
18: It does end the run of two being left on, but the Cardinals leave a runner on in scoring position as the game goes to the bottom of the eighth inning. In the bottom of the eighth inning, Justin Brule is pitching for the Cardinals. First batter he faces, Jose Trevino. He gets a base hit, goes to second on a wild pitch, and then that brings up Matt McLean.
0: Two and one the count, showing bunt. The bunt is down on the third baseline, played by Blaze Jordan. He had trouble getting the ball out of the glove and throws it down the right field line. The Reds get a gift run. Trevino scores on the throwing error. 4-2 Reds.
18: Matt McLean would then steal second base, so he's on in scoring position for Ellie De La Cruz, who flies out. McLean takes third on the flyout. They intentionally walk Sal Stewart to get to Dane Meyers.
0: The pitch, and there's the bunt up the first baseline, and there's nobody covering first. The run scores as Dane Meyers gets a bunt single, scoring Matt McLean, and it's 5-2 Reds.
18: Looked like maybe Burleson thought that the play was going to be at home, where he would have taken it, where the pitcher Brule thought the play was going to be at first base. Either way, nobody was at first base, so a defensive letdown here in this eighth inning for the Cardinals. A walk of Eugenio Suarez, that loads the bases. Key Brian Hayes replaces Suarez on the bases, so bases loaded, one out, and it is Tyler Stevenson.
0: Pitch number 26. Strike three called, and he needed that.
18: He absolutely did. So now two outs with TJ Friedel coming up.
0: Here's the 1-1 pitch coming up for the struggling Friedel. He swings and pops it up to the left of home plate. Off with the mask. Crooks waiting for it to come down. A two-handed catch. Friedel is 0 for his last 28. He leaves the bases loaded.
18: Two runs on three hits in the eighth inning for Cincinnati, and the game goes to the ninth with the Reds leading by a 5-2 score. New pitcher into the game, that would be Emilio Pagan. As the rain continued to come down, wet conditions, Justin Brule certainly was dealing with that in the eighth inning, and Pagan dealing with it in the ninth. J.J. Weatherholt, the leadoff hitter in the inning, he is hit by a pitch before Ivan Herrera flies out. Alec Burleson then grounds out. That allows Weatherholt to take second. Doesn't matter where Weatherholt is at on the bases. Here's Jordan Walker.
0: Pagan's pitch. A swing and a high fly ball. Deep to right center field. To the wall. It's a goner. Walker hits a home run to make it a one-run game. With the Cardinals down to their last out, Walker scores Weatherholt with Jordan's 25th home run of the year.
18: Great to see Walker hit the home run as it travels 381 feet, leaves his bat at 99 miles per hour. And as John said, it gets the Cardinals back within one run. It's a 5-4 game. Up comes Jose Fermin.
0: The pitch. Fermin rips it down the left field line. That's a fair ball going to the corner, and he's going to be in scoring position. Friedel will make his throw toward third, and that's a double for Fermin, so the Cardinals aren't cooked yet.
18: They are not, and it would get more interesting. Mason Wynn coming up to the plate. Fermin at second, but not for long.
0: The tying run at second. The pitch bounces and goes all the way over the shoulder of Trevino to the screen. And now the tying run is just 90 feet away.
18: So the Cardinals are a hit away from tying this game up. And Mason Wynn, who had the huge game yesterday at the plate, rain continuing to come down, obviously bothering Pagan. The conditions are quite slick, and Mason Wynn is at the plate with the tying run at third.
0: The kick, the pitch. Wynn taps it up the third baseline. Pagan gets to it. He throws, and Wynn is just out, and this ballgame has come to an end. The Cardinals left Pagan in a spot where he could give up the tying run, but he got the pitch, made the play on the tapper up the third baseline, leaving Fermin at third, and the Reds have evened the series at two games apiece, coming back to beat the Cardinals 5-4 tonight.
18: With the win, Cincinnati goes to 61-66. The Cardinals, they drop to 65-63. Winning totals for Cincinnati, scoring their 5 runs on 7 hits, no errors. They leave 4. For the Cardinals, 4 runs, 9 hits, 1 error. They leave 11. Winning pitcher is Mole. He's 2-7. The loss to Liberatore, 5-11. Pagan the save. That is his 16th save of the year. Home runs hit in this game. Stewart his 27th. Walker his 25th. Game goes 2 hours and 56 minutes. Official attendance tonight at Great American Ballpark listed at 16,097. Cardinals lose to the Reds by a 5-4 score. We'll take a break. When we return, we'll get the postgame comments of Cardinals manager Oliver Marmol. That's up next. You're locked in to the Mercy Cardinals postgame show on the Cardinals Radio Network, powered by Graybar.
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18: Cardinals lose to Cincinnati 5-4. Matthew Liberatore did not pitch poorly in this game. Three runs over six innings, but he gives up the big home run to Sal Stewart. That was the biggest swing of the bat in this game. Stewart comes up with one hit, but a three-run home run that turned a 2-0 Cardinals lead into a one-run Cincinnati lead. Cardinals collect in this game nine total hits, but only one player had more than one. That was J.J. Weatherholt, who went 2-for-4 with a double. Jordan Walker hits the home run as he had one of the bigger swings, his 25th home run of the year. Luis Gastelum pitched well, one inning out of the bullpen, two strikeouts, no walks. And I would also argue that Justin Brule pitched better than his line would indicate. Gave up two runs. They were both earned on three hits. But that was an inning there in the eighth where the Cardinals let down a bit defensively. There was an error. That doesn't account, though, for the run scoring. Also, the play where nobody was covering first. So not that Brule was great, but again, I would argue that he was better than two runs on three hits in one inning would make it look like. Cardinals manager Oliver Marmol met with the media just a few moments ago, specifically with Chip Carey from Cardinals TV.
13: Tough one, Ollie. What do you take from this one tonight in Cincy?
14: Yeah, it is a tough one. I like what we were able to do at the end there and fight back. Came up short. I thought Libby did a really nice job. At the end of the day, you play a doubleheader. And then we're trying to be really smart with Leahy. So you cap him at five. You know that going into it. So you need to try to get six today out of Libby, if not more. Fortunately, their big dude hits a homer for three runs. Which puts you behind, and at that point, you get some unfavorable matchups with Brule being the guy that has to throw an inning.
13: Let's talk about the positive things. Let's talk about Libby in particular. It's a shame one pitch was the difference in the game, but overall, nine strikeouts, man, he was really, really good in a different kind of mix than Chicago and Wrigley Field.
14: Yeah, did a nice job. A lot of strikeouts looking, was able to use the fastball appropriately, spun it well, got back into counts the way he needs to. But overall, we like his usage, the way he was attacking, and very effective.
13: Nice adjustment second time through against Chase Burns to get two spot against him. 33 pitches, that's kind of the way the Cardinals offense has been when it's been at its best, relentless.
14: Yeah, that's the tough part about this one is you're facing a really good arm and you take a lead and just not being able to hold it to the end there. Riley would have given you three in a row today if we had the lead to be able to finish the game, which is awesome. These guys care, they want it bad. So yeah, that's a tough one, but we were able to drive his pitch count up. I mean, you look at him, 105 pitches or so through five innings, so I like our at-bats, just couldn't finish.
13: And Joshua, off the bench, got on base twice, broke that over after the three-home run game at Wrigley Field, did some nice things at the plate, too.
14: Yeah, good swing, stole bag, then draws the walk, just really nice job today.
13: Well, let's try to get a series win tomorrow.
14: Yeah.
18: Chip, Ollie, thank you for that. Cardinals lose today as they fall to the Reds 5-4. More in a moment. It's the Mercy Cardinals postgame show on the Cardinals Radio Network, powered by Graybar.
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18: 5-4, the Cardinals lose in Cincinnati. The 4-5 game series is now even through four games at two games apiece. Elsewhere around baseball, scores of note, we will start in the NL Central, where the Pirates score two in the bottom of the ninth today, and they walk off Detroit 4-3. Cubs lost at home to the White Sox 3-0. In progress right now, the Brewers, they trail Seattle in Milwaukee 7-3. That game in the bottom of the eighth. Games impacting the wild card race, the Mets beat the Padres today in New York by a 4-2 score. Diamondbacks win in 10 innings over Boston 7-6, and the Phillies get a win against the Marlins 4-1. Across the Cardinals' minor league system, AAA Memphis, they're in action right now hosting Jacksonville. Bottom of the eighth inning, Jacksonville holds a 5-4 lead. In this game, Thomas Tjasie has hit a home run, his 10th dinger of the year. Should take notes, Tjasie's AAA OPS now is sitting at 791, so he certainly has been doing some things here recently. AA Springfield, they're in the top of the ninth inning right now, so they're not done yet. They lead at Arkansas 6-2, but Liam Doyle was on the mound today for Springfield. He was nasty. Five innings, a run on a hit, nine strikeouts, and two walks. That certainly was good to see. Elsewhere around the minor league system, High A Peoria losing at Lansing 4-3, and the Palm Beach Cardinals, they lose at home to Fort Myers 8-4. In our game, the Cardinals, they fall short. They lose to the Reds 5-4. We'll look ahead to the series finale, the rubber game. We'll talk all about that coming up in just a moment. It's the Mercy Cardinals postgame show on the Cardinals Radio Network, powered by Graybar.
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3: Cardinals lose to Cincinnati 5-4. It's a five-game series that's now even at two games apiece. Rubber game of the match coming up tomorrow afternoon. More on that in just a moment. But first, let's get to our Saves Leaderboard. 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He's got 36 saves. Riley O'Brien's number two in baseball, number one in the National League with 32. 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Cardinals Reds wrapping up the series tomorrow afternoon. Technically, it'll get started in the morning time tomorrow, so we'll have an early day coming up as the Cardinals and Reds are going to match up, with the Cardinals sending right-hander Michael McGreevy to the bump. He is 5-9 with a 3.48 ERA. Righty Brady Singer is going to go for Cincinnati. He is 5-11 with a 4.66 ERA. First pitch is scheduled for 11:40 in the morning. That means our pregame coverage tomorrow morning is set to begin at 10:45, and we look forward to bringing you Cardinals baseball then. For the voice of the Cardinals, John Rooney, along with Ricky Horta and Mike Claiborne, who are all in Cincinnati, along with on-site producer engineer Ryan Schulte. Our studio producer engineer is Daniel Henkamp. Thanks going out to both Chip Carey and Danny Wexelman, helping us out with some audio from the road for both the pregame show and the postgame show. Ben Boyd is the manager of the Cardinals Radio Network. I'm Matt Pauly, thanking you for being tuned in. Cardinals lose to the Reds tonight, and they'll be back at it coming up tomorrow here across the Cardinals Radio Network, powered by Graybar.
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8: The National Weather Service in Lincoln has issued a flash flood warning for Central DeWitt County, Northern Piatt County, West Central Champaign County until 12:30 a.m. At 9:29 p.m., Doppler radar indicated thunderstorms producing heavy rain across the warned area. Between 1.5 and 2.5 inches of rain have fallen. The expected rainfall rate is 1 to 2 inches in 1 hour. Additional rainfall amounts of 2 to 3 inches are possible in the warned area. Flash flooding is ongoing or expected to begin shortly. Expected hazards include flash flooding caused by thunderstorms. Source, radar. The following impacts are expected: flash flooding of small creeks and streams, urban areas, highways, streets and underpasses, as well as other poor drainage and low-lying areas. Some locations that will experience flash flooding include Mahomet, Mansfield, DeLand, Weldon, Whiteheath, Seymour, DeWitt, Galesville, Lodge, Clinton Power Station and Lane. This includes the following state parks: Clinton Lake State Recreation Area. This includes the following highways: Interstate 70.

0: 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Interstate 74 between mile markers 163 and 172.
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5: All right, phone number is 1-844-2-McGraw, 1-844-262-4729. We're having a hard time trying to find our guest, the agricultural secretary from Texas, so we'll try and get him on the line. Stay right there. We'll check in with him. So it's you and me till we find him. And then, of course, next hour we're going to talk about this new book about gerontocracy, which is about seniors running the world, monopolizing the world. They hold all the power. They hold all the wealth. All the policies are directed to take care of the seniors in this country. Seniors like President Trump, President Biden, Mitch McConnell. They stay way past their prime. And so that's what we're going to talk about next hour with a new book that's out. There's some interesting news out today. Let's get to some of this news. And that is, one is all this talk about vaccines. There's an experimental mRNA vaccine when combined with other drugs allow people with melanoma to live longer and cancer-free, according to drug makers Merck and Moderna, they said today. I had a coach back in the day die of melanoma. So that's a real thing. And I've had doctors tell me that with all the years of playing outside and running around, you know, there's nothing wrong with when you go to the beach, keep your shirt on for lots of reasons, but mostly to stay out of the sun. This mRNA technology, which was instrumental in the rapid development of COVID, which garnered all sorts of controversy. And now, right, you had the story a couple weeks ago that the mRNA technology is good for the flu vaccine. And now the mRNA technology is good for experimental drug combination to lower melanoma rates. This could speed the flexibility to the decades-long quest for therapeutic cancer vaccines. Science can use the mRNA platform to create individualized vaccines matched to the genetics of the patient's tumors. This is really the holy grail. We should get a doctor on to talk about this because mRNA took a lot of bad press during COVID. And the people who were in favor of it, the experts, were saying, look, I don't think you people understand how revolutionary this mRNA technology can be, because they can do exactly that. If you get something, they can use your genetic makeup and individualize vaccines to match whatever you need the drug to be to take care of the illness that you have. Really very, really very interesting. So we'll try, we should get a doctor on to talk about that, because that is, really science fiction when you think about it. And I know a lot of people, some people, not a lot. There are very few people, right? There's another story out about vaccine rates. I want to say, if memory serves me right, the CDC came out last week and said that the 2025-2026 school year, 4% of kindergartners did not get the full accompany of vaccines. 4%. Now, that's a lot, because that starts to get to numbers below herd mentality. But still, 96% of incoming students got all of their vaccination shots. So while the anti-vax movement gets a lot of press, only 4% of the kids went to school without the full accompanying vaccines. So 96% of Americans sending their kids to kindergarten believed in the full regiment of vaccines. So we'll see what happens there. By the way, the Dan Sullivan, who was not the U.S. senator, got a minuscule number of votes yesterday in the Alaska primary. I love this story. So the field is set. Mary Pelota is the Democratic candidate, and Dan Sullivan is going to be the Republican hopeful. Both now advanced to the general election. I don't necessarily think we believe polls at this point, but Nate Silver thinks the Democrats have a chance to flip this seat. We'll wait and see what happens. But she was a congresswoman, and I meant to look this up, but I didn't. I think Alaska, maybe Rhode Island, but I know Alaska is the state that has one congressman and two senators. There aren't a lot of states. Alaska might be the only one that has less congressmen than they have senators. But she won statewide as a congressman. I know that sounds weird to say. So that's going to be interesting to watch up in Alaska. And then the Florida race, this Angie Nixon, these Democratic socialists, man, they are out in left field, man. They are Looney Tunes. And so she wins Florida's Democratic Senate primary, Angie Nixon. I don't think she's got a good chance of winning. But God love them. They are off in left field somewhere, literally out in left field. And, David Jolly, the Democratic governor, Democratic governor's candidate, David Jolly, came out last night and emphatically said, "I reject the Democratic socialists. I don't acknowledge them. I don't respect them. I have nothing to do with them. I'm not one of them. I'm a capitalist." And so he's running as far away as humanly possible from the Democratic Senate primary winner. So Democratic Party is going through the same breakup as the Republican Party. And people, when I say that, people yell at me. People get mad at me. But the Republican Party has been going through a civil war ever since Donald Trump went down the escalator, right? You've had conservatives who have left in droves. You've had conservatives who love Donald Trump. And then you have conservatives who try and play both sides, which is they recoil in horror over Donald Trump. But yet, like John Cornyn, I think it's safe to say that John Cornyn wasn't a Trump fan, wasn't Trump enough. And that's why Donald Trump didn't support him in the primary. And that's why Ken Paxton won, because the public saw John Cornyn as less than when it came to Trump, even though he was a true conservative, even though he tried to play the game. I think we're starting to see that on the Democratic side. Now, the Democrats don't have a / Democratic socialist in the White House, not running the party yet. They don't have any big general election wins to point to. They've won a couple of primaries, and a couple of primaries in which, probably the biggest was the one up in Michigan. But they haven't won any general elections. So we'll wait and see how all this turns out. But when you listen to these people, clearly the Democratic Party, some the James Carvilles of the world, the David Axelrods of the world. They're running as fast as they can away from these people, saying that's not the Democratic Party I know. But we'll wait and see how all that shapes up. But Florida, mixed results when it comes to all of that. Let's see here. What else we got going on here? That should do it. 1-844-2-McGraw. 1-844-262-4729. Those are the phone numbers. We're good for text messages, and we're good for phone calls. One more note before we head on. I learned this yesterday, which I was very brokenhearted over. Does anybody remember Columbia Records and the Columbia House Records Club? For those of you who don't remember, this was when you want to make America great again. Let's go back to the Columbia House Record Club. Here's how it worked. Let's do this. Actually, we just found our guest. Let me do this. I'll hold off on this story about the Columbia House Record Club because that's a good one. Here's what we're going to do. We finally found the Texas Agricultural Commissioner. I just got a text from Cynthia. Let's do this. We'll take a quick break. We'll come back. We'll try and squeeze him in on the other half. It's a great story. You'll try and get him in. Maybe we'll try and rebook him. But let's hang tight. Let's try and save some time for him. Stay right there. America at Night. Back in a moment.
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5: Hey, we've got a lot of fights going on in this country about data centers. Some states are banning them. Some states are putting moratoriums on them. And in Texas, there is a huge fight over data centers. To talk about it, Sid Miller is the Texas Commissioner of Agriculture. He's serving his third term. He has served six terms in the Texas House of Representatives. He's an eighth-generation farmer and rancher, not to mention a world champion calf roper and a proud Republican. Sid, welcome to America at Night.
17: Wow, great introduction. Thank you very much. Good to be with you guys.
5: You got it. You're a Republican. The governor of Texas, Governor Abbott, is a Republican, and yet you've been at opposite ends and opposite sides of this data center fight. What's going on from your point of view?
17: Well, it's just a runaway train. We don't have any guide rails around this industry. Here in Texas, our counties have no ordinance-making authority, so... Matter of fact, we just passed Virginia. We're number one in data centers in the nation right now. So we've got about 500 of them. By the way, that's more than China. China did a moratorium at 470. So we're going to have about 5,000 across the whole country. So the AI data center race is over. It's not an issue. We won. So just take that issue off the table. So, it's a problem because number one, about a year ago, I noticed a pattern. They were buying up our very best, most fertile farmland. That's where they were putting these things. And, man, once you pave over that farmland, we don't get it back. So that was my first issue. So I came up with something called Agriculture Freedom Zone. So we would give them incentives to build on non-fertile land, you know, shallow ground. And I threw in solar farms and crypto mining and wind farms in there too. And then I found out more seriously, they were depleting our water supply and driving up electric rates. So in Texas, we're pretty much about 75% of the state. We're on our own grid. There's an East Coast grid, West Coast grid, and then there's Texas. Well, about 2 weeks ago during this heat spell we had our peak load, which was 91 gigawatts. Now, we only have a capacity for about 109. These data centers will require 500 gigawatts. That's five times more than our capacity. Hey, man, that dog won't hunt. We can't do that. So we've got to slow down. We've got to put some guide rails around this. I called on the governor for a one-year moratorium so that would allow our legislature to meet, you know, pass some regulations and oversight. The new laws will take place September 1st.

0: be in good shape. He refused to do that. So, okay, Governor, if you don't want to do that, let's do something better. Let's call a special session. You can have everybody come in today or tomorrow. Then a week or less, we can have this fixed. Give it immediate effect. We'll be in good shape. He refused to do that. Well, the reason is he's taking millions and millions of dollars for his campaign from the data centers. So I told him, I said, look, Governor, you got a conflict of interest here. You should just give that money back. Of course, he's not doing that. So no moratorium, no special session, and we're not giving the campaign money back. So now he's trying to act all tough. And, you know, right before our election in November 11th, you know, it looked like he's flip-flopping. He's the one that invited him here. He gave him $1.3 billion in tax incentives to come. That's taxpayer money that he gave to the data centers. Now he's trying to flip-flop and act like he's, you know, tough on data centers. Well, it's all just campaign fluff.
1: Sid Miller with us, the Texas Commissioner of Agriculture. The data center lobby will tell you the water's a closed-loop system, and they'll say that they're creating their own energy, and so they're not going to use it off the grid. What do you say?
0: Well, why do they want to hook up to our grid? There's 500 of them trying to get hooked up to our electric grid. If that was the case, I don't think they would need to hook up to our electric grid. Now, water, some of them are, but they don't have the technology to do the closed loop yet. Most of them are air-cooled, water-cooled. It's like an evaporative cooler. It takes millions and millions of gallons of water. Electricity, yeah, they're going to put in some generators, but the turbines are back-ordered, and they can't do it because there's so many of them. The product's not available. Now, down the road, if we could take a pause for a year, I think we would have some solutions. There's something called SMRs, that's small modular reactors. Those are nuclear reactors, similar to what we're using on our submarines and aircraft carriers. Those would be absolutely great. They could actually make so much electricity, they could put electricity back on the grid, cheapen electric rates for Texas citizens. But we're not there yet, about a year away. And then there's another water problem that would solve the water problem, and that's deep earth water. There's oceans and oceans of water under the earth is under pressure, and we are developing technology to tap into that water economically, but we're not quite there yet, maybe a year away. So that's why we need the moratorium. Well, we need the data centers, don't get me wrong. They're the wave of the future. So, but we're just not, there's no oversight.
1: Yeah. Sid Miller, Texas Commissioner of Agriculture, we have to have you back. I want to talk to you more about the beef prices and what we need to do to regrow the herds. But I got about a minute and a half left here. You've called out the governor of Texas. Where are you on the Ken Paxton, James Tallarico bandwagon? What's going on there when it comes to data centers?
0: Well, Tallarico is, you know, he's raising concern. Paxton, he's kind of neutral on it. Matter of fact, I'm the only statewide Republican that's is saying anything about it, but the Democrats are right on it. We need to slow down. I'm a big Ken Paxton supporter. He's by far unarguably the best attorney general in the United States. I think he sued Biden and Obama, I don't know, you know, nearly 100 times and won most of them. He was my lawyer when I sued Biden and Vilsack, and I won all four cases when I sued him. So he's good at what he does.
1: Sid Miller with us. What about the taxes? They say that the windfall of taxes, if Texas has 500 and some odd data centers, isn't that a windfall when it's all said and done for taxes and generating revenue with all these data centers?
0: Look, in 2 years, we will have given up $3 billion worth of sales taxes. That doesn't sound like a windfall to me. That's, you know, that doesn't pass my BS meter. That's how we got to be number one is we give them all these tax abatements, you know. So, no, we're not going to have a windfall in property taxes or sales taxes. We gave all that up to get them here.
1: Hmm. So how's your mail running now since you're calling out all these Republicans over data centers?
0: You know, rural Texas carries the Republicans. We lose the metropolitan area 60-40. But we win rural Texas, you know, 75%. But rural Texans, we're really upset about this. So, we've held every statewide office since 1991. We're going to lose some statewide offices over this and some other positions we've taken. We just outlawed THC. That's upset a lot of Republicans.
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0: It's almost time. 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
3: All right, I got... Do I have enough time? No, I don't have enough time. Well, wait a minute. Maybe I do have enough time. Let's talk about the Columbia Record House Club. This one, I love this story. Found out about this last night. Our crack staff here at America at Night. So, Columbia House Record Club was a record club back in the 70s and 80s. And what they did was you would order 13, 14 different albums for a penny. And they would send you 14, 15 albums for a penny. And then you had to agree to buy like six albums in the next year from Columbia Records. And they called it the Columbia House Record Club. And at the height of the Columbia House Record Club, they had 16 million subscribers. And when it was all said and done, they had $1.4 billion in revenue every year. Well, as you can imagine, the internet ruined all that for everybody. And they just announced that, believe it or not, it was still around. It was bought by a hedge fund and bought by another hedge fund, and Sony bought it. And then they finally stopped doing it with records, switched over to DVDs and Blu-rays and all that type of stuff. Well, they just announced, it started in 1955, they just announced this week that they will stop accepting new orders on September 15th, 2026. But they will still service existing customers. Existing customers can still purchase the DVDs and the CDs and whatever else. But the Columbia House Record Club is officially no more. It was, to describe to somebody who doesn't know what this was oddly enough set up so that places that didn't have record stores, rural America, suburbia, they had a chance to buy albums. And so that's what they did. They got rid of their old inventory, and they gave them a chance to buy the new records. And so once a month, you would get a little card in the mail, and it would say, do you want to buy the latest Billy Joel album, right? They'd have like a album of the month, and they would highlight an album of the month, and they would have, you know, do you want to buy the Billy Joel album? If you bought it, that counted towards one of your six purchases, fulfilling your requirement to be part of the membership. But, man, a lot of good memories, a lot of hours wasted sitting in buddies' houses listening to records we got from the Columbia House Record Club. And now, like so many other things, it's no more. Stay right there. America at Night. Back in a moment.
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14: Welcome back. It's America at Night, and I don't know if you've noticed, but our last presidential election had two of the oldest people ever to run for president, and when President Trump steps down, he will be the oldest president in the history of this country. What about passing the torch to the next generation? There is a new book talking about it. It's called Gerontocracy in America. Samuel Moyen, our guest, is a historian and a lawyer and a historian at Yale University. Samuel, welcome to America at Night. Thanks for joining us.
15: Thanks for having me.
14: Gerontocracy in America. What in the world does that mean?
15: Well, gerontocracy is like democracy. It just means the rule of, by, and for the old people. And we have it in America. And so I wrote a book to try to prove just how powerful many older people have become relative to other generations.
14: They really are holding on to power today. Is this something new for the 21st century, or has this always been a thing here in America where the older ruling class has hated to give up power?
15: Well, there's a way in which it's a blast from the past. I think most human beings, most places have been ruled by old men. But America was different. And even the old school form of rule by the old has changed, because really we have a lot more people living a lot longer than ever in human history. And that means that, you know, people who just wouldn't have been around in earlier history, anywhere in the world or in the United States, are still, you know, doing fine for the most part. And that's something to celebrate. It's just that it has a dark side, which is that if we're living longer, we can retain our perks and deny them to other people as we live on and on.
14: So this isn't just a thing that the baby boomers have latched onto, is that they think they're the smartest generation in the world and no one else can do it, so we need to hold on for as long as possible.
15: I don't think so. I mean, we all want to hold on to life, and power corrupts everyone. So I just think the boomers were kind of in the right place at the right time to benefit from life extension. Prior generations would have behaved the same way, and I think future generations will behave the same way. It's just that they'll have to wait around to inherit from the boomers their positions and their wealth, and then they'll inflict the same kind of elder rule on younger people when it's their turn. And so I think, you know, my worry is that what's been set up is like a structure where we spend our lives waiting for power, and then we enjoy it when we're old, and that's bad for everyone.
14: Gerontocracy in America, Samuel Moyen, our guest. You think the whole system is rigged and geared towards just seniors, older and wealthy? How is the system structured to benefit the older and the wealthy?
15: Well, we talked a lot about politicians, and we can talk more about why America has such old ones. It's not just that they're subject to cognitive decline or death in office, although that is true. They're really not representative of the American people, half of whom are under 40, and yet there are almost no political representatives at the federal level who are under 40. But then we look at the broader society, and if we look at the voters, they're even older than the politicians. You know, some primaries like New Mexico in 2024, the median voter was 72. And in Missouri, it's in the 60s in some especially boring but consequential elections. And then we look at wealth in all its forms, which includes housing and jobs. And there, I think we see a kind of hoarding mentality that has taken over, in part because we don't know how long we're going to live, and we know we're going to need a lot of resources in the end. And so we do things like keep our homes, keep our jobs, even if we could retire, and above all, sit, if you like misers on a big pile of dough. Now, we're only talking about a portion of older people who are doing this, because there are a lot of poor older people still, but it's a sizable portion. And those who are hoarding are taking advantage of their age in order to keep what they have. And so we can get into the details, like I've got a lot of statistics to back it up, but I would, you know, start with the politicians and then move to the voters and then look at the picture of wealth.
14: One of the stats you have in the book, Gerontocracy in America, is, and let's talk about housing, because this really stuck out as me, as I didn't realize it until I read it. And that is, in 1981, the average age of a homeowner was 30. In 2022, the average age is 53. If that doesn't tell you that wealth is concentrated on the elderly, nothing will.
15: Yeah, the housing story is fascinating. I'd give a worse, some more alarming statistics than the alarming one you mentioned. The age group likeliest to own a home in the United States is 70 to 74, and the age group second likeliest to own a home is 75 and above. I think, what's amazing about this situation is because we do land use decisions like zoning at the local level at these meetings that we know from scholars almost are only attended by old people, we have, senior citizens blocking new builds. In other words, they're controlling the supply of new housing and making sure there's not enough to go around. They even block the construction of senior appropriate housing, which would allow them to downsize more readily. And then they hold on to often like the most sizable, desirable properties in our major cities. And younger people, even people, in their early middle age, can't buy. The prices are too high. They're consigned to perpetually renting or have to go out to the exurbs in order to be able to purchase a house. And that's a crime. So I agree with you. The housing story is like probably the best illustration of this, bigger phenomenon that we've got older people who are not thinking very seriously about intergenerational fairness and what it means now that we're living so long to begin to think about the future in which we'll not be present.
14: It seems like it's not a left or right issue, liberal or conservative, but it's an old versus young issue.
15: I think that's right. I guess that when we begin to talk about the solutions, it becomes left or right. Because, the question is, what's the role of the state and of government in kind of facing this problem? But I agree with you that a lot of folks on the right are very, sensitive to how hard it's become to launch yourself. They're for free enterprise and they're for innovation in the economy. And yet a lot of people can't start a career. They certainly, if they've started a family, can't raise it properly in their own home. And so folks on the right, I think, are as upset about this as folks on the left. And it's interesting that, those on the left tend to be, most concerned about the welfare state. And I think rightly so, because how we treat especially poorer older Americans is a scandal. But then they don't think as much about how the left ought to stand up for young people, not just older people. And so I agree with you that it's something that's kind of equal opportunity for us to have a national conversation about.
14: Gerontocracy in America. Samuel Moyne, our guest. He is a professor of law and history at Yale University. He's from Missouri and in St. Louis. And one of the arguments in the Midwest, professor, is oftentimes when politicians or people want to change policy, they ask this question in the town they're in. How many grandkids or children live out of state? And they get a large, raising of the hand. And they say, look, if we don't change, your grandkids are never coming back. Your grand, you know, everyone wants to live with their grandkids, but they're going somewhere else for an opportunity. And they say, seniors, we need to raise taxes because we need to redevelop a certain area. Does that argument resonate with seniors saying, hey, you know what? We had it good. We need to make sure the next generation has it good. Is that a solution?
15: Yeah, I hope so, because, you know, the boomers were pretty rebellious back in their youth. But the issue was that they were very numerous, you know, a very large generation in just in terms of the number of people. And we're in a new kind of demographic reality where older people aren't just living longer, thankfully so, but there are fewer younger people. And so, you know, I think part of our situation is that younger people can't overturn the system on their own and can't challenge it. They don't have, you know, an advocacy organization where, you know, older people have the biggest and best funded one, the AARP, in world history. And so I totally think that we need to find some way of convincing older people to join the cause of opposing gerontocracy. One way is to point out that older people are also hurt by gerontocracy when it comes to that senior housing that needs to be built, or I think immigration policy, which the older we get, the more restrictionist we are. Even though newcomers could, you know, pay for older people and do the care work that older people need. But I think, you know, my worry is that older people, and I'm pretty old myself in my mid-50s, tend to care a lot about their own children or grandchildren, but less about children in general. And we can see that in, if I may, the stinginess which a lot of older people, you know, exhibit in their voting behavior when it comes to educational funding, property taxes, which, you know, are the source of educational funding for the public schools. The age of what I call gerontocracy has been the biggest age of tax revolts in U.S. history, and it's focused especially, and in most states, on protecting homes that older people monopolize from high taxation. And so we've got to find some way of speaking across generations, because as you say, we need to explain why it's only fair to have a little more, you know, of a succession process in American society than we're seeing right now.

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1: It's everyone else who's failing to get the government benefits that older people do. And I'm not for cutting those, but I am for recognizing that older people are some of the wealthiest. They really, do control the lion's share of money in our country. And that means we don't need to give them a tax break. We need to raise their taxes in order to, promote the common good.
2: Samuel Moyne, our guest, he is a professor of law and history at Yale University. The book is called Gerontocracy in America. More with him in a moment on America at Night.
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0: Need some time to gather your thoughts so you can make the perfect point? Call in at any time we're off the air and leave McGraw a voicemail at 844-262-4729. That's 844-2-McGraw.
1: The book is called Gerontocracy in America, The Oligarchy, if you will, written by a professor of law and history, Samuel Moyen at Yale University, Gerontocracy in America. Professor, let's start where you just left off, and that is you want to raise taxes on some of the seniors to help the rest of the country. Clearly, you're a professor and not a politician, because if a politician were to go out on the campaign trail and say that, they wouldn't get out of the starting gate. Seniors vote, and that's why we have the AARP. That's why we have universal health care for people over the age of 65. Young people don't vote, and if they don't vote, they don't get represented. So isn't it the simplest way to solve this problem is to get young people to vote?
2: It sounds like a nice idea, but I think we have to take a few things into account. First, We punish younger people for their greater mobility through our registration laws. And so those who are sheltering in place have an easier time voting. Worse, if you're retired or you're powerful in your job, you have an easier time making it to the polls on election day. And that disfavors younger people, too. I think, you know, if we look at other countries, there are holidays to vote and there's mandatory voting, which could, let's say, light a little fire under younger people to defend their interests. Because I think the worst of it is we have generations of younger people who are alienated from the political system. You can say, you know, it's a shame they don't vote and it's up to them to do so. And I agree with that. But when they look out and see old men and women in power and a government that is favoring older people, when they don't get the kind of cause group that older Americans do, the lobbying efforts that the AARP engages in on behalf of older Americans, they think the system is rigged and they're right. And so I think that we've infantilized these kids and told them, in effect, you should just wait around until you're middle-aged or older to enjoy the life you dream about. And so no wonder they don't vote. Why would you participate in a rigged system? So I agree with you that we need to find a way of encouraging them to, you know, be responsible citizens. But I also think they need a little empathy so that we can understand why they're so alienated from our political system.
1: Samuel Moyen, our guest, the book is called Gerontocracy in America. You point to Silicon Valley as a example of how they have stripped away the seniors and brought up the children. And you think that's one of the reasons why Silicon Valley has done so well over the years and has transformed America, because they have embraced the youth movement, so to speak.
2: Well, it's a touchy subject, but I think we have to acknowledge that we change as we age. And so there will be consequences to having relatively older people running things. As I would see it, it works like this. When we're younger, we're more creative. We are more dynamic. We're more likely to think out of the box. Psychologists call that fluid intelligence. As we age, we kind of replace that with a different kind of intelligence called crystalline intelligence. It just means we're good at know-how. We are good at repeating things. We've honed our craft. But that also means we could get stuck in a rut. I'll give an example. Outside Silicon Valley, the age of CEOs has been rising alarmingly fast. And there's a study that shows when a younger business leader dies unexpectedly or just retires early, the stock price tanks. But when an older CEO who's kind of staying around too long, refusing to leave, finally hangs up, you know, his hat and quits, the stock price rises. And so, you know, the market knows that we need an injection of youth in everything we do. if it's old people running the show, I'd argue that's true among politicians. It's not just that our politicians don't reflect the American people. They're just too old to do so. I think they also have age-related biases for repetition and, you know, the status quo. And then if we look at business and, you know, organizations of all sorts, universities like mine, I think we'd lose something when the demography is just too old to reflect that more creative contribution. Now, that's not to say that I think we should just get the old and experienced out of the way. The goal is balance, but we don't have a balance. We're out of whack in so many areas.
1: I've seen what's on social media. I don't want those people running an ice cream stand and no less any functioning part of government.
2: Well, but, you know, TikTok, I'd give you, my daughters college age are on that, and I haven't taken the plunge, but my experience of social media is that it's a lot of older people. You know, boomers are controlling the site Blue Sky, which is a kind of resistance website, and they are, you know, fully engaged with a lot of free time to make a kind of toxic environment of their own. You know, is it better that, you know, they're watching MSNBC and Fox News and not on TikTok? I don't think so. So I don't want to demean younger people. It's true they're doing new things, some of which are debatable. They read less. But I don't think the country's in a good place under the stewardship of old people. And I'm wondering if we shouldn't, you know, give a chance to those who, you know, are consigned to the margins of our national conversation.
1: Samuel Moyn, our guest, professor of law and history at Yale University. We're seeing something going on in politics. We're seeing the destruction of the old parties. We're seeing a reimagining of the parties. We're seeing some youth movements on the left. We're seeing youth movements on the right. Is that somewhat of a pushback to this next generation saying we're not being heard and we're living in a system you people have created and it's not working for us?
2: I think it is, and there's a good and bad side to it. I'd say it's mainly good. You know, boomers are dying, you know, and that means that as some of them just die in office or, you know, are forced out finally, I think younger people are having the chance to step up. I think we should just note how long it's taken. And there have been a lot of disasters along the way, like Ruth Bader Ginsburg's bet on her own longevity and the consequences. You know, I think in my political opinion, were pretty grave. We've had so many Democrats die in office. Lindsey Graham the other day. I think it's catastrophic that we've had different parties, but two 80-year-olds as president. And so it's a great thing that finally younger people are saying, no, we've got to primary some of these older types, and make way for the new. I think there are risks involved because, as I said just before, you know, older people tend to be more conservative with a small c. They're not going to surprise us. Whereas you can get some radicalism left and right out of younger people more than you would from older people. But maybe we need a little bit of change, and then we have to decide what kind and have a fair, you know, political system to appraise it rather than just have, you know, gridlock and the old men, you know, talking to one another, not doing much. In fairness, our founders gave us a branch of government, the Senate, that's literally named after old men, and which in our time has become a kind of old folks' home. But I think there are other ways in which this pushback against elder power is going to change things. Where I think we haven't talked enough is about not the politicians, but about the whole system, which is why I wrote this book mainly about the voters and wealth, because that's I think a bigger part of the problem. If Donald Trump doesn't make it the next year, you know, let's hope he does because he's our president. We will immediately have the youngest president in U.S. history. because J.D. Vance will be younger than Theodore Roosevelt was when he was president. But I don't think that will end gerontocracy, because the problem is in the politicians when the voters are so old and money is so old.
1: Gerontocracy in America. Samuel Moyne, our guest, for a couple more minutes. You know, you mentioned the Senate. Mitch McConnell, right? That story's been out there. Chuck Schumer. You mentioned Lindsey Graham. I mean, it really does not necessarily represent America. But again, I go back to your point is that the incumbency is already have built in advantages, and the advantages that are built in the law as well as name recognition and everything else. Would you be in favor of some type of age restriction when it came to some of the?
3: Service in Lincoln has issued a flash flood warning for Central Champaign County until 1:45 a.m. At 10:43 p.m., Doppler radar indicated thunderstorms producing heavy rain across the warned area. Between 2 and 3 inches of rain have fallen. The expected rainfall rate is 1 to 2 inches in 1 hour. Additional rainfall amounts of 1 to 2 inches are possible in the warned area. Flash flooding is ongoing or expected to begin shortly. Expected hazards include flash flooding caused by thunderstorms. Source, radar. The following impacts are expected: flash flooding of small creeks and streams, urban areas, highways, streets, and underpasses, as well as other poor drainage and low-lying areas. Some locations that will experience flash flooding include Champaign, Urbana, Mahomet, St. Joseph, Thomasboro, Ogden, Vaudeville, Lake of the Woods, Royal, and Fletville. This includes the following highways: Interstate 72 between mile markers 178 and 182. Interstate 74 between mile markers 173 and 197. Interstate 57 between mile markers 233 and 246. This includes areas north of St. Joseph that already received around 4 inches of rainfall this evening.
1: Hoarding power and wealth and what to do about it. I want to end on this, Professor, and that is they talk about this silver tsunami that's coming, or we're in the middle of it or the beginning of it, and that is this concentration of wealth by seniors who are retiring from businesses, and nobody wants to buy these businesses. Their 401ks are through the roof. Their portfolios have amassed fortunes. And so is there a way to unlock that wealth to help the next generation or the younger generation before they all die off and leave it to the zoo?
2: Well, we're in the midst of the greatest wealth transfer in human history, because the boomers, you know, have benefited from some asset bubbles, especially the increase in the value of their homes, which, as we discussed, they're not selling. And they will bequeath those assets to younger people. It's just that they're making their own children wait until their 60s or even older to inherit. It's kind of like King Charles finally getting to be king when his mother dies in her 90s, when he himself is ill and old. And that's not a good system for us. And if we think beyond the family, I think we have to not just incentivize earlier transfer of assets within families, but think about higher taxes so that younger people who don't happen to have, you know, the elderly grandparent or parent can benefit from the immense wealth that is basically locked up in homes and in, you know, 401ks that are not going to be used even by the end, given the cost of elder care by older people. So I agree. It's like an untapped resource that just needs to be more widely shared for fairness sake.
1: Gerontocracy in America is the book. Professor, what's been the reaction since the book came out?
2: I guess it's polarizing, but, you know, I've gotten a couple pieces of hate mail, but I've gotten a lot of, you know, friendly notes too. I think older people, once they learn just how powerful they've become, recognize that it's gone too far. And many want to join in the cause of intergenerational solidarity. And so that's heartening. And I think we're waiting for a kind of political movement to figure out whether we want to live in a society in which we don't just live indefinitely, which is a good thing, but we are so powerful for so long, hurting everyone else.
1: Gerontocracy in America, how the old are hoarding power and wealth and what to do about it. Samuel Moyne, our guest, professor of law and history at Yale University. Professor, thank you for your stop along your book tour. It's been a fascinating hour. Good luck down the road, and we'll talk to you soon.
2: Thanks so much.
1: America at Night, back in a moment.
4: America at Night with McGraw-Milhaven, where the nation comes to talk.
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1: 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Listen to this. From Illinois, listening on WLS in Chicago. Nice to know, 1 hour tape delay. Here's another one. I don't think we need any more radical people, in my opinion. Ever since COVID hit, people have gotten more radical, and I think we all need to be more level-headed. Actually, I think what the professor was talking about was not necessarily radical as in radical, but President Trump was a departure from the traditional, right? The status quo, people want to shake up the status quo. I think that's what you're seeing in both parties, and I think that's what he meant. I don't know if he was necessarily talking about Donald Trump specifically, but a little more thinking outside the box, a little more quote-unquote radical. I don't think he's talking about electing hippies or, whatever, but I think that was more of his point. This one is from Missouri. Ask the smart professor if a hot dog is a sandwich. Here's another one. This guy's an idiot. You can't keep having crazy people on or your show will die. That's from New York. Here's one from earlier in the evening. I'd love to have you spend more time with last night's Professor Bechtel from Angelo State University. Plus, I really like to hear some of the experts from the Trump administration and Congress to comment on North Korea assisting Iran and what the United States is doing about it. And then finally from New York as well. Wake up, people. Change your vote. God bless America. So there you go. Small sampling of the text messages that are coming in on the text line. Would you like to leave a text? Would you like to call the show? Would you like to leave a voicemail? 1-844-2-McGraw. 1-844-262-4729. Those open phones are straight ahead. America at Night, back in a moment.

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8: Aircraft collision. I'm Sue Guzman, Fox News. And a person is dead following an aviation collision in Carlisle, Pennsylvania tonight. Pennsylvania State Police say two troopers were conducting routine training exercises in the helicopter near Carlisle Airport when a small Cessna aircraft approached from behind and slammed into it as it was hovering. Pennsylvania Governor Josh Shapiro says there were survivors.
9: I'm pleased and relieved to be able to share with you that after an aviation accident this evening in Carlisle, two of those heroes, two Pennsylvania State Troopers, Corporal Bryce Corman and Trooper Jason Mills, while injured, are going to be okay.
8: Those troopers treated at Hershey Medical Center. The pilot of the plane was killed. The NTSB and FAA are investigating. President Trump announcing economic warfare and isolation on an unprecedented scale against Iran, posting to social media that, quote, any country that allows its financial institutions, businesses, airports, or government entities to provide any type of lifeline to Iran will itself face tremendous economic consequences. The president asked about Iran while hosting cryptocurrency leaders at the White House.
10: Right now, the strait is open. A lot of boats are coming through. People aren't reporting that, and that may slow down a little bit at some point. But right now, a lot of boats are coming through.
8: The Trump administration aiming to pass fresh regulations for the cryptocurrency industry. The president criticizing the Biden administration for not doing more to encourage crypto in the U.S.
10: The radical left tried to crush these developments with crippling regulations, brutal restrictions, weaponization. They use weaponization, political weaponization, and constant targeting that drove innovation overseas, and they wanted to drive it out.
8: And the so-called Clarity Act stalled in the Senate now. 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

0: We crowned the Big Three Season 9 champion, plus the Big Three All-Star Game. 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
1: The legal team for convicted teenage killer Carmelo Anthony is asking for a retrial. Fox's Garrett Tenney with more from McKinney, Texas.
2: Their ultimate goal is to get the 19-year-old a new trial, and tomorrow they're going to make their case for that. But today was about which judge will be hearing that appeal. The group of civil rights, criminal defense, and appellate attorneys now working pro bono for Anthony argued that Judge John Roach, who oversaw the original trial, cannot be trusted to hear their appeal impartially based on comments he made after the trial about how fairly he felt it was conducted. Carmelo Anthony's supporters celebrated outside the courthouse after the judge's ruling that a new judge will hear the appeal tomorrow. In court filings, Anthony's new legal team argues his constitutional rights were violated in multiple ways during his trial.
1: Anthony, who is black, was previously found guilty for fatally stabbing 17-year-old Austin Metcalf, who is white, at a high school track meet last year. U.S. national debt has reached another staggering milestone. Fox's Joan Saucier with the details.
3: America now owes $40 trillion. That's right. The national debt surpassing the mark on Wednesday as defense costs, social programs like Social Security, Medicare, and interest on the burgeoning deficit make up an enormous share of federal spending. Possibly the most alarming thing about this number is how quickly we've gotten there. Just in March, the debt was at $39 trillion. That means we've gone a full $1 trillion more into debt in just 5 months. John Saucier, Fox News.
1: A royal reversal. Prince Harry and Meghan Markle reportedly planning to leave their California home in the U.S. and return to the United Kingdom. But they will not resume their roles as working royals. Their children are set to attend British schools in September, while the family plans to live privately outside London. The move could also signal a new effort by Harry to reconcile with his father, King Charles. I'm Sue Guzman. This is Fox News.
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0: 3 here, and the phone numbers are as follows. 1-844-2-McGraw, 1-844-262-4729. Text messages are open. Phone calls are open. We have a couple lines open for you right now. And, of course, voicemails. We got those in the hopper all ready to go. 1-844-2-McGraw, 1-844-262-4729. I want to talk about Senator Darlene Graham, the sister of Lindsey Graham, who was appointed to fill out his term, but she's running for re-election. And she was one of the two finalists in the South Carolina primary, and now they're having a runoff. And last night she had a debate against her Republican opponent. And in this debate, a sitting United States senator, one of 100, who has the power to declare war, has the power to appoint and vote on the Secretary of Defense, has the power to vote on military hardware, military budgets, one of 100, sitting United States senator, said in this debate about Taiwan and the South China Sea, which is not that hard of a question. It wasn't asking a nuanced foreign policy question. The question was asked about, is Taiwan and the South China Sea an important part of our national security? And a sitting United States senator from South Carolina said, I'm just going to be honest here. I'm not that informed on national security. Now, that's up to the voters to decide if they want to elect Darlene Graham to the Senate seat. And we'll see if this actually hurts her or not. But it's not like she's going for the job. She has the job. She is the sitting senator from South Carolina. And here's my question, or here's my sort of, hypocrisy moment, or my comment when I saw this. We often talk about nepotism in this country. We often talk about affirmative action in this country, right? All these sorts of things, and how it's bad, and how affirmative action is terrible. Affirmative action is terrible. This country is a meritocracy. You should do it based on, you know, who's the best. Survival of the fittest. America is not something that, you know, should be handed to you. You should actually, you know, work for it. You should earn everything you get. Who nominated or who appointed Darlene Graham to be a United States senator? Did they not? This isn't taking over the Kiwanis Club until you can find a new replacement. This is a United States senator. And I understand her brother died. I understand she's close with her brother. I get it. She wants to pay respects to her brother. Absolutely, in all ways, shapes, and forms, she should be allowed to do it, and she should be praised for it. But she's clearly not fit to be a United States senator. And yet, she is. She admitted she's not that informed on national security. Not to mention, getting asked about Taiwan and the South China Sea is not that hard of a question. I mean, can't we all just kind of muddle through when asked, what are your thoughts on Taiwan and the South China Sea? Oh, Taiwan is a very important friend of ours. A lot of computer chips come through Taiwan. Taiwan is our ally, you know, something along, you know, Taiwan is an important part, just like the South China Sea, and all of Asia is an important part. The first rule of politics is you don't answer the question they ask you. You answer the question you wanted them to ask you. So you can say, yes, Taiwan is important. Yes, the South China Sea is important. All of Asia is important. Absolutely. And that's why I should be best, because I have the nuanced approach to all of this. There's a million ways, there's a million things you could say. And then, you know, you pivot to China, or pivot to North Korea, or pivot to Japan. That's why we need friends in the area. Japan's our longstanding friend, right? We destroyed them after the war, but we quickly became their friend and helped rebuild them. And we have friends in the neighborhood, and that's why it's important. I mean, there's a million things you could have said. So in one sense, I applaud her honesty. But in another sense, I guess affirmative action is alive and well in this country. Just not when you're trying to go to Michigan law school or trying to go to Harvard Medical School. But if you're the daughter, the sister of a sitting United States senator, well, then all by all means, you should become senator. Even though you don't have any idea what it entails. I was shocked by this comment. Floored by this comment. And it is the definition of affirmative action. That is exactly what it is. And look, I don't have a problem. Oddly enough, I don't have a problem with nepotism. If your dad buys or pays money for the English building or the business development building and puts your name on it, and you get a leg up to get in, I get it. I'm not necessarily a fan of joining the fictitious rowing team to get a scholarship to get in. I mean, that was a bridge too far. But, you know, to the people who were screaming and yelling about affirmative action, there's nothing more affirmative action than putting Darlene Graham in the Senate, who doesn't know anything about national security. I mean, it's crazy. Anyway, that's my two thoughts of this evening. All right, 1-844-2-McGraw, 1-844-262-4729, 1-844-2-McGraw, 1-844-262-4729. Those are the phone numbers. We got text messages. We got phone calls. All that coming up straight ahead. America at Night, back in a moment.
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0: What's on your mind? Call 844-2-McGraw and be a part of America at Night with McGraw Millhaven.
1: All right, we were talking about data centers earlier in the evening with the Texas Agricultural Secretary and the fight going on there. It's another fight that's brewing in Virginia, and we talked about this a couple of months ago. Virginia's Loudoun County has 250 different data centers in Loudoun County, Virginia, in Northern Virginia. Over the past 2 years, it has Amazon, Microsoft, Google, they've all built or are leasing more than 250 warehouses full of computer servers that are powering artificial intelligence and the internet. At least 24 more are in the pipeline. Loudoun, Virginia has become a case study for the rest of the nation on how to make these data centers pay off. They, believe it or not, generate in Loudoun County $1.3 billion in revenue next year. That is the tax, the business tax on these data centers. $1.3 billion in revenue, or 40% of the county's total tax revenue. Because of this flush of taxes, the county has cut the property taxes for residents by 30% over the last decade. They have built state-of-the-art schools. They have built state-of-the-art recreational centers. They have built state-of-the-art roads. And Loudoun, Virginia is being looked at as the model of this, all of this tax revenue falling from the sky. And these data centers are paying off, and people are loving their life in Loudoun County. It takes up, these 250 data centers take up 3% of the land in Loudoun County, Virginia. So there's plenty of room for the people to spread out and build their houses and not have to look at the data centers. However, there are people who are starting to push back, and they want to get into the act of driving these data centers away. I mean, I think the horse is out of the barn, or the cow's out of the barn, the chicken's out of the barn. The animals are out of the barn. This story in the New York Times today about how the county and some of the people are pushing back, saying that they're relying too much on one source of tax revenue. It's the great debate of our time. It's either the worst thing in the world that will destroy America, or it's an economic boon for a region in which once you build it, then the tax revenues will come in and you'll be able to do all the things you want to do in your county because of the massive tax revenue that these data centers will provide. Oh, look, I don't have the answer to it. I don't know what the answer is, but it is the great debate of our time, whether or not we should have these data centers. And we talked about it earlier earlier in the evening, and the Texas agricultural secretary had an interesting comment. He said, look, the debate's over with. The data centers are already here. The question is, can we put a moratorium on it, at least till we figure out a better way to do this, until technology catches up with some of the data centers, so we can look at what the reaction is on the electrical grid. Well, we look at the reaction to the water. Well, we look at what's going on, where we're doing this, where should we be putting this. I will say this. There is one part of the argument that resonates with me. And it's something he touched on, and it's a dirty little secret in which nobody really talks about. Some people do. But when you're Google, and you're Amazon, and you're Facebook, and you're some of these biggest companies the world has ever created, and yet they go to these states and they demand tax incentives to build these things, it is one of the things that brings Republicans and Democrats and progressives and Democratic socialists and MAGA people together. when you're sitting there and you got to write a check for your personal property tax or your income tax or your property tax or your car tax or business tax, whatever, and you're sitting there paying these taxes and you're telling me that Google is getting an incentive to build a data center in our state. The richest company in the world is getting a tax break to build a data center down the street from us. How come I don't get a tax break, right? How come I don't get a tax deferment? So I get it. You give it to Google, you give it to Amazon, you give it to Facebook because you want them to build the data center on your side of the river, on your side of this imaginary line, because you get the tax breaks and that county on the other side of the road doesn't get the tax breaks. So I'll take 80% of the tax breaks as opposed to, right? I'll take 80% of the taxes as opposed to 0% of the taxes if they move across the street, because that county, that state, is going to give them a better tax incentive. And so it's one of the great arguments of all time. And the general public looks at that and recoils in horror when, look, I live in Missouri, and for the longest time, they kept giving Walmart's tax incentives to build a Walmart in their town. There are stories of Walmart's would get a tax incentive to move down the street to a different town because they were trying to incentivize Walmart to sell the pants on this side of the line because we want the sales tax revenue. And you were giving Walmart, one of the biggest companies in the world, a tax incentive to sell pants and shorts and sneakers and Christmas trees and Tonka trucks and tires and pantyhose and TVs, a tax incentive to sell these things to the detriment of the small town business who's been there paying taxes all these years. So you're putting these big corporations at a competitive disadvantage. And the truth is that the big boys, they haven't stopped it. They haven't stopped it. And if you want to get somebody angry, a progressive, a democratic socialist, a MAGA, right? All you do is tell them, hey, you know that mega company over there? They're getting a huge tax break to build that over there. And

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11: 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Between 1 and 3 inches of rain.

0: have fallen. Flash flooding is ongoing or expected to begin shortly. Expected hazards include flash flooding caused by thunderstorms. Source, radar. The following impacts are expected. Flash flooding of small creeks and streams, urban areas, highways, streets, and underpasses, as well as other poor drainage and low-lying areas. Some locations that will experience flash flooding include Champaign, Urbana, Savoy, Georgetown, Tolono, Westville, Tilton, Catlin, Philo, Sydney, Homer, Ridge Farm, Fairmount, Seidel, Pisodum, Sadorus, Broadlands, Allerton, Ibsdale, and Willard Airport. This includes the following state parks: Harry B. Woodyard State Natural Area. This includes Interstate 57 between mile markers 218 and 233.
1: Sure, I guess yes. One pays less in taxes.
2: Well, no. I mean, if you entice a business to build in your town versus the next town over,
1: yes,
2: that business creates jobs, and the city or county, whatever it is,
1: yeah,
2: makes a lot more money on the broad tax base. It more than makes up for itself in the tax rates that they get.
1: Actually, I don't necessarily believe that, Danny. So let's take an imaginary town called Dannyville, and
2: okay,
1: you give a tax break to a widget. To somebody who sells widgets, okay?
2: Yeah.
1: And you give this person or this company a tax break to move their business into Dannyville, okay?
2: All right.
1: Great. All right, so now widget company moves into Dannyville, and they sell their widgets. And I go to the Dannyville widget store, and I buy a widget. And that you or me buys the widget. The company makes money. The company makes more money because they're paying less in taxes. And you get the revenue generated from that widget and that tax dollar, right? That's what you're saying, right? That's what you're saying, right? Right?
2: No, not at all. My widget factory,
1: yeah,
2: employs 1,000 people.
1: Okay, no. Hold on a second. There are widget factories and so on and so forth and whatever else. I get that. But let's just keep it with the Walmart example, okay? You pay Walmart money to come to your town. They sell a pair of pants, and therefore that pair of pants creates tax revenue for your town, okay?
2: Well, now, hold on. You're kind of oversimplifying. Let me explain. Everybody that works at Walmart, and Walmart's a great example because they employ, I don't know how many hundreds of thousands, if not millions of people.
1: Yes.
2: And each one of those people, they pay, if it's applicable,
1: yeah,
2: they pay state tax, they pay federal tax. And
1: sure,
2: then what's weird is they have money in their pockets. So when they go buy gas.
1: Yes. Yes.
2: And there's a state tax on that for schools.
1: Yes. Yes.
2: That
1: absolutely
2: money multiplies and multiplies. It's
1: absolutely
2: exponential.
1: Absolutely.
2: And it is worth a whole lot more than the tax incentive that was given.
1: Absolutely.
2: It actually breeds more taxes by giving the tax break.
1: I agree completely. Let me now. Can I respond?
2: Know that, then they don't know economics.
1: Can I respond?
2: Yes, sir. Please.
1: Okay. Now
2: it's
1: After all, I was gonna buy that pair of pants. Okay. Now I buy it from Walmart instead of buying it from mom and pop's pants store that has been in that town for 50 years. You've just created an economic disincentive for a business that has already been there, because Walmart can charge less for that pair of pants because they're not paying as much in taxes. And so guess what? Now that mom and pop store has to go out of business. And so that worker is no longer working there. They were paying 401k, and they were paying a nice living wage. Now that worker has got to not working there and goes over to Walmart to make minimum wage. So while you created wealth for Walmart, you disincentivized the other businesses in that town, and you created an economic imbalance. And so your tax incentive here destroyed a business there. And so when you compare apples to apples, it turned out to be an economic disincentive. And while you're creating more taxes at Walmart or more revenue in Walmart, you are lessening the other revenue from all the other towns. So the people who lived and died and went to church and gave to the Little League game and went to the Kiwanis Club, those businesses are dying because you picked Walmart as a winner. So now the TV store, the tire store, the pants store, the gardening store, all goes out of business because you gave the tax breaks to Walmart.
2: Well, McGraw, you say that, but what's odd is that the tax revenue that is gained by all of the employees greatly outweighs the
1: but
2: mom
1: the
2: and pop.
1: Employee,
2: and I miss the mom and pop.
1: Look. That is happening in every single town that a Walmart comes into. Yeah, prices might drop, but the businesses, you're destroying the businesses that built that town in the first place. And so, go ahead.
2: And I'll make it quick.
1: Yeah.
2: Walmart cut out the middleman. They go direct to the supplier. They buy in bulk. They get it cheap. They sell it cheap. Okay. Mm-hmm. Now, here's what's really odd. If by that metric, you could say that Amazon or Temu or Temu, however you want to pronounce it, that nobody should sell anything online because they didn't spend the money for a brick and mortar store. They don't employ anybody. They employ a few people that just package stuff and ship it out all the time. And in the end, at some point, Walmart is probably going to go the way of the mom and pop shop.
1: Well, okay. Well, hold on a second. You have a lot there. First of all, Walmart didn't build a better mousetrap, okay? They got a tax break to sell it cheaper. And so, again, you're putting the other businesses at a competitive disadvantage. So Walmart
2: not initially. Sam Walton did not get tax.
1: No. Look,
2: initially.
1: Hold on a second. If Walmart wants to build a building and build a store and sell widgets, they have every right to do it. And if they build a better mousetrap using the same tax structure that I'm required to live under, hey, you know, a destruction of jobs exists all the time on a fair playing field. I don't think any small business doesn't mind playing on a fair level field. But when you give Walmart a tax break and a tax incentive, but not the mom and pops, it's now not a fair playing field. So you've incentivized Walmart to build more stores to the detriment of the mom and pop shops. So it's not a fair fight. If I come up with a better mousetrap or I come up with a better way to sell my pants cheaper, hey, more power to you. But that's not what's happening. They're using government resources to put the mom and pop shops at a competitive disadvantage. Now, on to
2: one last question.
1: Go ahead.
2: One last question and I will bid you good night. If Walmart did not build a better mousetrap, then why is Walmart the biggest retailer on the planet?
1: Because they
2: That's
1: got
2: all I got
1: massive
2: for you, brother. Have a good night.
1: Thank you. The reason why, one of the largest reasons why, is they've got massive tax breaks, tax incentives, all sorts of benefits Walmart has gotten that the mom and pop shops don't get. Look, let's take the Kansas City Chiefs. Why should the Kansas City Chiefs get some type of tax incentive to move to Kansas? Why should they do? Why should the owner of a company that is worth billions of dollars get a tax incentive to build their home. Did I get a tax incentive to build my home? Special from everybody else? No. But somehow the Chiefs do? Right? Walmart is bigger and badder than ever because there was an unfair playing field. Now, let's talk about online for a second. Online is also at a competitive advantage to the brick-and-mortar stores. When you go to a brick-and-mortar store, you have to pay sales tax, okay? And some, it's now level in some places. It's not level in other places. It's all over the board. But when you buy from Amazon, let's say you're buying a widget for $500, okay? There's a 6, 7, 8, 10% sales tax when you go down the street to buy it from Joe's patio store, right? But if you buy that same patio set from China, it doesn't have the 6, 7, 8% sales tax. So automatically, right off the bat, it's 6% cheaper. So what are you going to do? Are you going to buy it online at 6, 8, 10% cheaper? Or are you going to buy it down the street where it's 10% more? And then, of course, you gave Amazon, you gave them a big tax break because they wanted to build a Amazon fulfillment center down the street from you so they could get it to your house faster. So now you've just they're creating this factory, but you're giving them a huge tax break to get it to you faster, to make it easier to put the mom and pop shop out of business. This is why companies are destroying rural America. This is why people are complaining all over the place. Because you are incentivizing the big corporations. This is the argument with Tesla, is it not? And or EVs. You're putting the EVs at a competitive disadvantage as opposed to gas cars, right? EVs would be more expensive, but because of the economic incentive spurred on by the government, right? Tax breaks are good for the people who get it. Sure. They ain't good for the people who don't get it. It's worse because Walmart gets a lot of tax breaks. That means that there's money not going to the sewers, the roads, the schools. And so either your services are cut because they're not bringing as much tax revenue because you were buying it from mom over here, the mom and pop shop over here, and they were getting X amount in tax revenue. Now you're buying it from Walmart across the street, and you're getting X minus tax revenue. That's why the mom and pop shops are going out of business. That's the problem. The tax line has gone bonkers. Tax incentives equal socialism. Absolutely. Tax incentives from, Tennessee. Tax incentives equal socialism. That is exactly right. Tax incentives equal socialism. There's no question. If we were all taxed the same, we would have a much fairer tax system. But when you give seniors a property tax freeze, all you're doing is forcing higher taxes on everybody else, right? If seniors don't have to pay taxes, if this group doesn't have to pay taxes, if that group doesn't have to pay taxes, if this industry doesn't have to pay taxes, well, shoot, we all got to make up for them getting a tax break to keep the same level of services. Because if you're taking in less money, or you're quote-unquote making more money, you're not really making more money. If somebody comes in, somebody's losing somewhere. So I take that business from your side of the river and put it on my side of the river, right? Kansas thinks they're getting an economic benefit giving the Chiefs money to build a stadium. But Missouri's losing, and Kansas's other businesses don't get that tax break. It's as simple as that. Tax incentives work for the person who gets the tax incentive. But for society as a whole, a lot of economic, brilliant economic social scientists and economic advisors and economics professors and everybody else and experts would tell you for the overall society, it's bad. So there. Let's see here. What do we got here? Texts are going crazy. I agree with a lot of your points raised by the Yale guy regarding the problem with the old hoarding wealth, but his solutions are absurd. Yeah, I don't think young people are going to vote. Senior citizens are pretty safe. You're pretty insulated from people raising taxes on you. The seniors who think that somehow these politicians are going to fall on their head and wake up and say, hey, we need to tax the seniors. It's pretty safe to say that ain't happening. They're going to continue to tax the young because they don't vote. So I think you're pretty safe. Here's another one from Washington State. Don't forget, Walmart doesn't hire full-time. Very few positions at Walmart are full-time, usually just upper management. Associates get 15 to 29 hours a week. Source, former Walmart employee. Yeah, you took that job that was making benefits and was working for a family, and the family took care of you, and they were worried about your sick leave, and they paid your 401k and all those things. Well, now that job doesn't exist anymore. It was either shipped overseas, or now they're selling it at Walmart for less tax dollars. So the government, through your state government, your local government, took that tax incentive and gave it to Walmart, putting your company out of business. Again, a tax break is good for the person who gets the tax break. It ain't necessarily good for the whole of the economy. America at Night, back in a moment.
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1: All right, I got just enough time. Tony's calling in way late. Tony, you got a special message for somebody? Keep it quick, my friend.
22: Yeah, my daughter, Talia, it's her 30th birthday today, and I just wanted to wish her happy birthday across America, like I wish everybody well. And all I want for my family is health and happiness. So
1: there you go.
22: Wishing Talia the best. Thank you, McGraw. You're the best.
1: All right. Tony in Montreal wishing his 30-year-old baby a happy birthday. He took her home from the hospital yesterday. He blinks his eyes, and she's 30 years old today. All right. Exactly. Thank you, Tony. All right. We got to go. We are done. Look, at lots of text messages, lots of phone calls. Couldn't get to him. Got into a pretty good conversation about taxes and tax incentives. If you have a comment or two, you can certainly call the text or leave a text, and we'll get to it tomorrow night. If you want to make a comment on the voicemail as soon as the show's off, Alex will flip the voicemail box on, and you can talk to your heart's content, and we'll edit it for content and time, and we'll try and get it on the air tomorrow night. By the way, there is no tax incentive if you call. If you're a first-time caller, no tax incentive. If you're a multiple-time caller, no tax incentive. There are no special tax breaks here on the show. Everyone pays the same. That way we all pay less in tax as opposed to somebody paying no taxes and you pay twice as much in taxes. Music says we're done. I don't know where the 3 hours went. That was fast. Stay right there. We'll be back tomorrow night, 23 hours from now. Our executive director is Alex Hinton. Our engineer tonight is Richard Good. I'm McGraw-Milhaven. This is America at Night on Westwood One.

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That's the only backup plan you need. Country music trailblazer Lainey Wilson on Saturday, August

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4: Against Iran. I'm Ted Lindner, Fox News. President Trump announcing on Wednesday economic warfare and isolation on an unprecedented scale against Iran, posting on social media, quote, that any country that allows its financial institutions, businesses, airports, or government entities to provide any type of lifeline to Iran will itself face tremendous economic consequences. Earlier in the day, the president met with cryptocurrency leaders of the White House, saying regulations are needed to keep crypto companies in the U.S.
5: They can do business with confidence on American soil. They don't have to go to other countries to do their business.
4: Democrats have accused the president of making policy decisions to profit himself. And a Cessna 150 airplane and a Bell 407 helicopter collided near Carlisle, Pennsylvania, involving one civilian being killed and two troopers hurt on Wednesday. According to the FAA, two people on board the helicopter hovering not far from the ground. Pennsylvania Lieutenant Governor George Bivens spoke to reporters discussing the details on what led to the crash.
6: As that Cessna came down along that runway, for an unknown reason, it veered hard to the right at the last moment. It struck the helicopter from the rear. The pilots would not have been able to even see that airplane approaching them.
4: The two troopers surviving, the civilian on board the Cessna was killed, the FAA and the NTSB investigating. And President Trump has picked Dr. Heidi Oberdin to lead the Food and Drug Administration. She's expected to champion the Trump administration's Make America Healthy Again agenda. Oberdin is currently a deputy director of the White House Domestic Policy Council and a trusted figure in the president's administration. She worked on several of Trump's health initiatives. Oberdin's nomination follows the May resignation of former FDA head Dr. Marty McCarry. Oberdin will need Senate confirmation and face questions from the Senate Health Committee. 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
4: Officials say firefighters responded to an explosion that collapsed a house near Annapolis, Maryland, Wednesday. And Arundel County Assistant Fire Chief Larry Schultz saying neighbors had found a victim on the outside of the building when firefighters arrived.
10: That victim was in cardiac arrest. Our medics and firefighters worked that victim for a significant period of time until the victim was pronounced dead on the scene.
4: One other person was recovered with what officials say were significant burns. The cause of the explosion is unclear, but officials say they're investigating whether a propane tank was responsible. New reports allege wholesale-sized cocaine deliveries were brought to Penn State University's campus as part of a large-scale cocaine operation that was coordinated by fraternity brothers. Fox's Eric Sean.
11: More frat brothers now named in the alleged Penn State fraternity drug ring. And prosecutors say that students, yes, they actually allegedly moved the coke by using the social media sites such as Snapchat and Cash App. So far, more than a dozen people have been charged in this, including one of the suspect's fathers. Authorities say the cocaine connections came from the Delta Upsilon and Sigma Chi fraternities. And officials say even the frat's pledges were directed to cut and package cocaine as part of their initiation ceremonies.
4: Prosecutors identify the ringleaders as Agostino Abatiello of New York's Long Island and Thomas Robinson of Pittsburgh, Pennsylvania. The Kennedy Center says it will not add President Trump's name to its facade before September 8th as legal challenges continue. An Obama-appointed federal judge previously ordered the president's name to be removed, ruling that it was added illegally. And the nation's debt has now surpassed a staggering $40 trillion. It's a record milestone reached just 5 months after hitting $39 trillion. Experts warn the growing debt is driving up borrowing costs and could put more pressure on Americans' wallets. I'm Ted Lindner. This is Fox News.
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0: From the heartland of America and the gateway to the West, good morning, good evening, wherever you may be across the nation, around the world. I'm George Norrie. This is Coast to Coast AM. Later tonight, The Shadows. Here's what's happening. A helicopter taking tourists on a safari crashed in a remote part of northern Kenya, killing all seven people on board, six passengers and the pilot. Five Americans were among those killed in the crash. According to the State Department, they included a Florida-based Telemundo TV station manager and a well-known Miami restaurateur who owned George's Stone Crab. Sad story. The United Arab Emirates suspended all trade, commercial exchanges, and financial transactions with Iran after accusing Iran of firing ballistic missiles toward maritime traffic. The action serves as one of the Islamic Republic's most important commercial and financial links and threatens to close off an economic route that President Donald Trump's sanctions have struggled to reach. It also further deepens Iran's isolation amid its standoff with the U.S. With more on today's activities, here's our Tom Danheiser. Tom?
1: What a day in the UAE. The United Arab Emirates has indeed suspended all trade, including commercial exchanges and financial transactions with Iran until further notice. The indefinite embargo follows accusations of Iranian forces firing two ballistic missiles near UAE territorial waters aimed at maritime navigation, alongside prior disputes over shipping threats in the Strait of Hormuz. This coming as Iran denies responsibility. Meanwhile, the U.S. military has quietly established a shipping corridor in and out of the Strait of Hormuz to transport millions of barrels of oil each day, a notable success even as the broader war remains a stalemate. The operation has been underway for at least several weeks as 15 to 20 tankers have entered and exited the Strait of Hormuz each night through a southern channel along the coast of Oman. The U.S.-led operation is mitigating the disruption to oil supplies that have sent crude oil prices skyrocketing. Officials have said the amount of oil coming out of the Strait of Hormuz is now making a difference in global supplies. And U.S. President Donald Trump has said the U.S. is not negotiating with Iran at the moment and that they are wasting time. The president has said it's a waste of time to negotiate with them. He did say the Iranians still have some fight left, but overall, they are a shell of themselves. George, we'll keep an eye out on this.
0: Thank you, Tom. We'll talk to you tomorrow. Howard Bloom is the author of The Mohammed Code, who's been with us since this war began the end of February. Howard, it doesn't seem like it's ever going to end.
2: Oh, but the difficulty is the Iran war may be backfiring on us. It may be losing us our towering position with the oil-producing countries of the Middle East. When the United States and Israel on February 28th mounted a surprise strike on a meeting of Iran's top leaders, in the hope that the Iranian people would rise up and topple the regime, we may have muffed it. At first, it looked like Iran was bollocksing things up. On February 28th, within hours of the American attack, Iran fired drones and missiles on six of its neighbors, Saudi Arabia, Kuwait, Bahrain, Qatar, the UAE, and Oman. The move seemed insane. Just when Iran needed its neighbors most, it was turning six of them against it. But it turns out that we were playing the short game. Iran was trying to play the long game. 6 months later, what looked like a catastrophic Iranian miscalculation has produced strange results. On August 7th, Saudi Arabia announced a new military accord, an embryonic Middle Eastern NATO, the Mekad Joint Defense Agreement. An attack on one country would be considered an attack on all. Iran was one of the threats on the new pact's radar. President Trump hailed the Mekad agreement as a big, bold, and important first step. Wow. But he shouldn't have been so cheerful. The three members of the new pact were Saudi Arabia, Turkey, and Pakistan. We often think of Pakistan as a friend. After all, it volunteered to mediate between us and the Iranians in negotiations to end the Iran war. But Pakistan is not the cheerful, honest broker we think. Pakistan is a nuclear-armed state with nuclear-capable ballistic missiles. Even worse, Pakistan has military ties to guess who? China, our leading competitor. Pakistan gets 81% of its imported weapons, its anti-aircraft system, its tanks, its warships, and its fighter jets from China. And it gets ports, power plants, highways, and telecommunication systems from China's Belt and Road Initiative. The result is that Iran is salivating. Iran foresees a new Middle Eastern order, no longer subservient to Washington. An order centered around, guess who? Beijing. And around, of course, Iran. Today, Iran's official news agency, the Islamic Republic News Agency, carried an analysis by former Iranian diplomat Abdulreza Ghofrani. In this front-page headline story, Ghofrani wrote that the Hormuz crisis has proved something. When a crisis blows up, you can no longer turn for help to the United States. In fact, if America steps in, it will probably make things far, far worse. The Iran war, Ghofrani suggests, is shifting the Persian Gulf nations from a superpower-dominated order toward a multi-layered, multipolar one. In the language of foreign affairs, multipolar world order is code for China. Says Ghofrani, the Persian Gulf requires a new mechanism for maintaining security. Ghofrani foresees a triangle comprising Iran, Persian Gulf Arab states, and China. Where will the USA be in all of this? Explains Ghofrani, the United States falls outside this triangle. But, writes Ghofrani, no security arrangement can ignore Iran. Iran's return to the center of the security equation for the Persian Gulf and the Strait of Hormuz is inevitable and certain. In other words, Ghofrani believes we started a war with Iran and that we have lost it, but Iran has won.
0: We'll see what happens. Thank you, Howard. Consuming a sugary drink a day may significantly raise the risk of developing stomach cancer, according to new research. After accounting for other risk factors, the researchers found that one or more sugary drinks per day was linked to nearly triple the risk of gastric cancer compared with fewer than one serving per month. Roughly two-thirds of the U.S. adults report consuming sugar-sweetened beverages at least once a day. Amazon said that it plans to offer drone deliveries to nearly 500 U.S. cities and towns by the end of the year, a sign of momentum for a project that's been slow to develop since founder Jeff Bezos first laid out his vision for the service almost 13 years ago. The planned expansion for Prime Air could represent a six-fold increase from its current footprint. Meanwhile, the U.S. debt was announced today, $40 trillion. Here's investment analyst Mish Sedlak. Mish, what a mess this is, huh?
3: Well, two incredible stories. Let's get to the good news first, because I think this drone delivery is good news. Amazon's expanding this to 500 cities. They're saying that they're going to deliver small packages as fast as 30 to 60 minutes. The weight limit is 5 pounds. It must fit inside a large shoe box, they said. Smartphones, medications, cosmetics all fit. 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People need a drop zone that's clear of people, pets, objects taller than 5 feet for a 10-foot radius. The drones are going to use an onboard computer vision to verify that the area is safe before releasing the packages from a hover. Wow, I think that's quite amazing, George. I didn't expect 500 cities by the end of this year. The bond market has been reacting very poorly lately. It's been reacting in advance of this $40 trillion debt limit we hit today. Also, oil prices had been rising. The reason why bond market yields have been rising is because of the debt and because of diesel. We have enough gas. We have enough oil to refine. We have enough oil, but we're short of refining capacity. Part of this is due to what's happening in Ukraine and Russia. Ukraine is hitting the Russian refineries. They were a big exporter of diesel. So the U.S. market's impacted by that, George. The price of gasoline is over about a buck from the high. Diesel is only 30 cents from a new record high. George, farmers can't do much about this. You know, truckers can refuse to take a delivery. They can up their fees and pass them on. Farmers take the price, whatever they can get for the price for their crops, and they have to pay the price of whatever it is for diesel. So they're really hurting here. Secretary Bessent stepped into the market today, started manipulating the bond market because yields were rising because of the debt and because of oil and because of inflation, started buying long-term bonds. The market reacted as Georgia was watching this the other night. And all of a sudden, yields start dropping on no news. I'm wondering what's going on. Well, about 12 hours later, we find out that the Treasury Secretary is going to start buying long-term bonds. George, this is not a good idea because we've not fixed anything. We've not fixed diesel. We've not fixed oil. We've not fixed the deficit and the debt, which is soaring at an incredible rate. And this is against what the Fed, new Fed chairman, said he's going to do. He said he is not going to have any manipulations like this. George, the next FOMC meeting in less than a month, there's going to be a lot of questions here because the Treasury and the Fed are not aligned in what they're saying they're doing.
0: Lots going on, Mish. We'll talk to you next Wednesday, see if anything changes. This is in a moment. Scott Taylor joins us to talk about near and shared death experiences right here on Coast to Coast AM. 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

0: And welcome back to Coast to Coast. George Norrie with you, Scott Taylor with us, president of the Expanded Awareness Institute, which helps people fascinated by their near-death experiences and shared death experiences explore what that experience means to them and to our culture. Scott's gift is the ability to make the exploration of non-physical universal accessible to the curious. He's an author. One of his books is called Into the Light, 6 best-selling albums of guided meditations on near-death experiences. Scott, welcome to the show. I'm looking forward to this.
1: Thank you, George. I have been looking to our conversation as well. Thanks for the invite.
0: How have you been?
1: I have been great. Thank you. I just celebrated a birthday, and I'm feeling good.
0: Well, happy birthday. How did you get involved in studying shared and near-death experiences?
1: When I was 27 years old, I had a shared death experience, and it set me off on a course of trying to figure out what just happened to me.
0: Tell us what happened.
1: It was 1981, and I was in love with a woman. Her name was Mary Frances. She and her son, Nolan, who had just turned 7, were coming home from a beautiful day of sailing on Lake Washington in southern Minnesota. On their way home, they were involved in a horrific car accident.
0: Oh, no.
1: Mary Fran was killed outright, and Nolan sustained a head wound, and it would take him 6 days to make his transition. That becomes important because both Nolan and Mary Fran were taken to the Mayo Health System in Rochester, Minnesota. So they had great care, but it wasn't enough to save them. But it was enough time for people, the whole family, to gather. And Mary Fran was one of 9, so there was a lot of relatives and friends and relatives, and we all gathered. That meant that when we went in to visit Nolan, we could only go in about 2 of us at a time because he was in a small hospital room and it was filled with equipment.
0: Right.
1: And so what we did was we drew straws, and my turn was on the morning of the 6th day from 3 to 5 a.m. And I went in to Nolan's room with Janie, which was Mary Fran's oldest sister. And the nurse on the floor told us that it was really important that we speak to Nolan because the last sense to go is the sense of hearing. And she said, Nolan has been in a coma. He's unlikely to come out of that coma. But it would really help him to know that we were there. So we did. Janie and I went in the room. We had his favorite book. We read him stories. We told him about his uncles, who that night at about midnight had gone throughout the Mayo Health System and stolen all of the cushions off the couches so that we could put him on the floor in the waiting room and people could be more comfortable while we were holding vigil. Well, it gets to be about 4:45 in the morning, and Janie, who's a trained emergency room nurse, looks at his chart, and she looks at the monitors, and she holds out her hand to me and says, Scott, we really need to say goodbye.
0: Oh, geez.
1: So we pulled up our chairs next to his head, and we told him that we were so proud of him because he had fought so hard to stay with us here in the physical world, and that we were always going to be there with him. But if his mother should come, remember she died 6 days before.
0: Yeah.
1: That if Mary Fran should come and ask him to go with her, that would be the right thing to do. We told him that we loved him and that he would always be in our hearts. And now it's 6 o'clock in the morning. I'm sorry, 5 o'clock in the morning. And our shift is up And we go into the waiting room. The next shift comes in to be with Nolan. It's about 45 minutes later that the nurse on the floor comes in and flips on the lights and rouses everybody off of the floor and the uncomfortable chairs and said, it's time. His vital signs are decreasing rapidly. So we all file into the room. And as it turned out, I was one of the very last people in the room. And so it's already about 3-4 deep around his bed. And I said, well, that's just silly. And I went over and sat on the windowsill next to Mary Fran's youngest brother, Willie. And there we just waited and watched the heart monitor move slower and slower and slower. When it flatlined, what I experienced, George, was Mary Fran coming across the veil and scooping Nolan up out of his physical body.
0: You were sensing that, or were you mentally seeing that?
1: Yes to both. And it was, it surprised me because I was able to feel what they were feeling. I was able to participate in their reunion. But then what surprised me even more was that the two of them then turned to me, embraced me, and the three of us left and went to the light. And entering into the light was like no experience I'd ever had before. It was this profound state of love and compassion and connectedness to all things in the universe. And none of it mattered because I was there with Mary Fran and Nolan, and we then had a chance to affirm our love and affection for each other. We had a chance to say a proper goodbye because I wasn't anywhere near the scene of the accident. Right. I was at work when it happened.
0: And getting that call must have been devastating for you, Scott.
1: It was like
0: putting it lightly. Yeah.
1: Yeah. It was like nothing I'd ever experienced. And then Mary Fran and I and Nolan just had time to be.

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1: And I wanted to talk to you anyway about the UFO reports, what you think of them.
2: The best thing about it is it's really exciting. We got complete vindication because basically what happened was is the government admitted that we don't know what these spots, these objects, these bright lights are, but basically you can help the government because the thing we're finding out is government's not that bright and they need our help. So that's where Coast to Coast AM comes in and George Norrie comes in. Because you're going to have people on here that will give the government investigators an idea where to look, how to look, and what to look for. So it really does a lot of validation of the history of this show. And this is a huge step forward to getting to the truth, because for the first time, we have the U.S. government admitting that there's something to this. Really admitting there's something to this. And that's the big step for all of us.
0: Classic Cuts.
3: Nobody has a perfect record in guessing which songs are going to click with the public. Eddie Money and his first label had a difference of opinion about which number to release as a single. Turns out they were both right.
4: It took me 6 months to write Two Tickets to Paradise. We went on one with Columbia Records. For some reason, they didn't think it was commercial enough. So me, my guitar player, Jimmy Lyon, we wrote Baby Hold On in 2 days. And that was the first single. And of course, Two Tickets to Paradise was the second single.

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1: Well, we listen, but do we really hear? I'm George Norrie, and join us with our guest Amber Gale as we discuss really listening to people, followed by the psychic Erica Busahany, right here on Coast to Coast AM. Looking forward to it.
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1: It's time to congratulate you for your efforts to get a UFO UAP disclosure. 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
2: 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And ultimately, we got disclosure. And you're here to see it, and so am I.
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0: And welcome back, George Norrie, along with Scott Taylor. Scott, did you feel with this near-death and sheer-death experience that you were invited in or that you had to go in on your own?
1: Thanks, George. That's a great question. No, I did not go in on my own. I was invited when Mary Fran embraced Nolan. I was able to participate in that reunion. After that, the two of them then turned to me, came over to where I was sitting on the windowsill, and they embraced me. And then I left and went into the light. That becomes really important because what we know about shared death experiences is that it's a matter of vibration. And, you know, people will ask and say, well, I was bedside with my loved one, and how come I didn't have that experience? Well, it turns out there's three things that are really required for a shared death experience. One is that you need to be open, meaning you can't actively be grieving or talking to people or driving a car. You need to be in a space that's open. Second is that there needs to be a heart connection between the two. So clearly that existed between Mary Fran and me, Nolan and me. And the third is that they, meaning Mary Fran and Nolan, invite you to go with them. And because Mary Fran was coming from that non-physical space, she had the vibratory level that was required to enter into that space. So when she embraced me along with Nolan, we absorbed that vibratory level, and then thus we were able to rise up and become part of that, the light that was there for us, that was greeting us.
0: In terms of the time that we understand, how long did this episode last?
1: That's another great question, because in the hospital, here in the physical plane, I would tell you that it was, I don't know, 5 minutes-ish. But in the non-physical realm, that time where I had to affirm our love and affection and say a proper goodbye and be together, I'd tell you it was, you know, an hour. So time works differently in the non-physical world than it does in the physical world.
0: How did it finally end for you, or how did it complete?
1: The three of us were in the light together, and we were just being together. And then at some point, it just felt complete. And then Mary Fran took Nolan and led him further into the light. And then I came back to my physical body there in the hospital room.
0: How did it make you feel, Scott, after the fact?
1: Well, there's two parts to that feeling. One is that I had just entered into a space that I had no idea even existed. I mean, I grew up in a small town in southern Minnesota. I was a member of the Presbyterian Church, and all of these events, from witnessing people coming across the veil, being able to communicate with them, be able to merge with their energies, none of that is part of the lexicon of the Presbyterian Church. So I didn't know what to do with it. And I mean, I've had 40 years to think about this and to research it, and I had words for it. But back then, George, I didn't have any idea how to wrap words around what had happened to me. So that's part one. Part two of that is that when I was sitting there on that windowsill, 100% of my consciousness was with Mary Fran and Nolan. And 100% of my consciousness was there in the hospital room. And I say it like that because it wasn't like my consciousness was split 50-50. I was totally with Mary Fran and Nolan, and I was totally with the the friends and relatives that were in that hospital room. And I know that because it was like the loving, divine ecstasy that is the universe was trying to break out of my physical body. And my face reflected it. It was just filled with joy and ecstasy at being in that space with Mary, Fran, and Nolan. And if anybody had looked at me at that particular moment, they would have completely misunderstood. And so I knew that, and I covered my face with my hands until I could regain my sense of composure, which really meant that that other part of me that was in the light with them came back into my physical body. When all of me was there in the physical room, I could take my hands down and do what you do in a room filled with grieving relatives. You cry, you hug, you
0: sure
1: just be with each other.
0: How do you know you weren't hallucinating or it was some kind of a mental effect on you?
1: Well, that's a really good question, because I'm in my world, it didn't feel like I was hallucinating. It felt like I was there.
0: Real. And it felt real, didn't it?
1: It felt absolutely real. And the communication I had with Mary, Fran, and Nolan was real. And I was there in the room with the other grieving relatives. And there wasn't anything strange about that part of the experience. So it felt oddly normal in both locations. And there's a knowingness that comes with being in the non-physical world that is truly a recognition that you are home and that this is where we come from. And so I had returned home, and it was an extraordinary place to be, not in any way altered or distorted in any way. It was like I was home.
0: How did it make you feel after the fact? Did you feel comforted, elated, depressed? How did it make you feel?
1: It was so extraordinary, this idea that I could be with Mary, Fran, and Nolan and communicate with them and be in the physical world at the same time, that I knew in every fiber of my being that I could go back there again and do it again if I could just figure out how. And so the thing that got lit within me was this intense sense of curiosity about how I could enter back into that physical space and maintain that connection with Mary, Fran, and Nolan.
0: Did you ever get back to that connection and see them again?
1: I did. It was quite the journey. You know, here I am 27 years old, and I had this experience that I can hardly put into words. You know, when you read about near-death experiences, you know, the very first thing on the list is ineffable, which is a great word that means that there's no English words for the experience. And so what I figured was that I would go to the ancient sacred spots of the world and see if there was any magic juju there that could help propel me back into that space again. I mean, I didn't know where to start, so that's where I did. And I went to places like Stonehenge and Machu Picchu and the pyramids and the Sphinx, and I went to more cathedrals than you can shake a stick at. And essentially what happened was I had a great series of vacations. It really didn't get me where I wanted to go. And it wasn't until I discovered binaural beats and the Monroe Institute that teaches you how to change your vibratory levels that I was able then to learn how to adjust my vibratory levels, enter into those spaces again. And sure enough, there they were. And I was able to connect with Mary Fran and Nolan easily and can maintain that relationship.
0: What does it do for grief, the ability to share an experience like that?
1: The loss of the physical person doesn't change. You know, there's the grief that we never had the ability to be together again. That part was still the same, and it took a while to get over that. But it's not a grief about where they are and what they're up to, and you know, there's none of that because I was able to be with them, and I know they are great. They're doing fine. You know, we have this relationship where we can communicate even today. So it's not a sense of loss, like they're gone forever, and I don't know where they are. But you know, the especially at the beginning. It's profoundly sad to lose two people that you love.
0: What would you say to people who are on the fence about the other side? How would you convince them otherwise?
1: Well, there's a couple of things. One is that there is a vast amount of research. So if you're interested in head stuff, it's probably near-death experiences is probably one of the most researched human phenomena that's on the planet. It's really extraordinary what's out there. And so I tell you that, you know, read about it, read the stories, listen to the ones that are online. Second is, go hang out with folks. Every year, there's a large convention called the International Association for Near-Death Studies. It's about 900 to 1,000 people, half of which have had near-death experiences or shared death experiences, and you can go and talk to them and get that vibration, get that sense of where people are coming from. And if you're tuned in at all, you can tell when people are not telling you the truth. But you know, you got 500 people who are at a 4-day convention that you can check in with. And the last thing I'd tell you, George, is that is to turn these beliefs into knowns by actually entering into meditative states that will take you to the same places that near-death experiencers go to, that shared death experiencers go to. And experience them for yourself. That technology is out there. I highly recommend people who do it with a guide, meaning there are people like me who offer courses in this, but you don't have to take my course. You just need to do the work. And that is put on the headphones and experience the change in vibratory states.
0: Did the shared death experience change your life?
1: Absolutely. From the moment that I came back in my physical body, I knew that I needed to find a way to go back into that space. And as I told you, I went all over the world. I got my doctorate. I went to divinity school. I studied with shamans and religious leaders. It profoundly changed the way I looked at the world, and it provided an impetus for me to really dig deeply about who are we? What are we capable of? What is this thing that is the non-physical world that I was able to enter into and come back from? And it is an amazing journey that anyone can take. And frankly, it's a lot of fun once you let go of the grief and you're just going, hey, what else is there to learn?
0: How soon after the shared event did you begin to talk about it to other people?
1: Oh, my. 15 years.
0: It took that long, really?
1: It took a long time. Principally because I didn't have words to describe it. Thank you, Monroe Institute, for helping in that area.
0: Mm-hmm.
1: And it, you know, we all exist in some sort of a culture. And, you know, the culture that I was in, I perceived that kind of a revelation would not have been received well. And so I kept quiet amongst my friends and family. Really, I did speak to people that I was researching with, a girlfriend that I had, but it was a very limited people. You know, the fear of disclosure was really strong until I was had a sense that I was secure enough in what had happened to me that I was perfectly fine. And there's a story with that if you'd like to hear it.
0: Well, we'll do that story when we come right back, Scott, on Coast to Coast AM.
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0: There are three words I always hear when someone from our staff is on the phone. 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
3: New pressure on Iran. I'm Sue Guzman, Fox News. President Trump promising a new attack, but not on the battlefield.
4: On Truth Social Wednesday night, the president announced what he is calling the most crushing economic operation ever taken against any country, fueled by Iran's failure to make a deal with the U.S. to end military operations. President Trump promising economic D-Day and also stating that if any country aids Iran economically, that country will also face consequences. Although he didn't offer any specific actions, the president did write that, quote, these maniacs are on the ropes and these historic measures will cripple them and their ability to project terror worldwide.
3: And that is Fox's Kevin Uretsky reporting. A Cessna pilot was killed, two Pennsylvania state troopers injured when a small plane collided with a state police helicopter at Carlisle Regional Airport. Pennsylvania Governor Josh Shapiro.
5: Two Pennsylvania state troopers, Corporal Bryce Corman and Trooper Jason Mills, while injured, are going to be okay.
3: The troopers being treated at Hershey Medical Center. Two people in the helicopter suffering non-life-threatening injuries listed in stable condition. The NTSB and FAA investigating. The Trump administration aiming to pass fresh regulations for the cryptocurrency industry. President criticizing the Biden administration for not doing more to encourage crypto in the U.S.
6: The radical left tried to crush these developments with crippling regulations, brutal restrictions, weaponization. They use weaponization, political weaponization, and constant targeting that drove innovation overseas, and they wanted to drive it out.
3: A bill to regulate cryptocurrency known as the Clarity Act stalled in the Senate over concerns it lacks safeguards. And a Russian missile brigade overnight Thursday, killing at least six people in Kyiv as explosions rock the capital. 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
3: The legal team for convicted teenage killer Carmelo Anthony asking for a retrial. Fox's Garrett Tenney is in McKinney, Texas.
9: Their ultimate goal is to get the 19-year-old a new trial, and tomorrow they're going to make their case for that. But today was about which judge will be hearing that appeal. The group of civil rights, criminal defense, and appellate attorneys now working pro bono for Anthony argued that Judge John Roach, who oversaw the original trial, cannot be trusted to hear their appeal impartially based on comments he made after the trial about how fairly he felt it was conducted. Carmelo Anthony's supporters celebrated outside the courthouse after the judge's ruling that a new judge will hear the appeal tomorrow. In court filings, Anthony's new legal team argues his constitutional rights were violated in multiple ways during his trial.
3: Anthony, who is black, was previously found guilty of fatally stabbing 17-year-old Austin Metcalf, who is white, at a high school track meet last year. The U.S. national debt has reached another staggering milestone. Fox's John Saucier with the details.
11: America now owes $40 trillion. That's right. The national debts are passing the mark on Wednesday as defense costs, social programs like Social Security and Medicare, and interest on the burgeoning deficit make up an enormous share of federal spending. Possibly the most alarming thing about this number is how quickly we've gotten there. Just in March, the debt was at $39 trillion. That means we've gone a full $1 trillion more into debt in just 5 months. John Saucier, Fox News.
3: A royal reversal. Prince Harry and Meghan Markle reportedly planning to leave their California home in the U.S. and return to the United Kingdom. They will not, however, be resuming their roles as working royals. Their children are set to attend British schools in September as the family plans to live privately outside London. The move may also signal a new effort by Harry to reconcile with his father, King Charles. I'm Sue Guzman. This is Fox News.
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1: 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We'll take calls with Scott this hour on Coast to Coast AM. 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

0: And welcome back. George Norrie along with Scott Taylor as we talk about near and shared death experiences. We'll take your calls this hour. Scott, you had a story you wanted to talk to us about, and we were chatting about why it took you 15 years to go public with this.
1: Well, part of it goes to your question. It's like, how did you know it was real? And it goes like this. I had, in part of my curiosity to figure out what had happened, I entered a doctoral program at the University of St. Thomas in St. Paul, Minnesota, and decided to write my dissertation on near-death experiences and do a full academic deep dive into that. As it turns out, one of Mary Fran's sisters, her youngest sister, Lolly, about 10 years after the accident, make that closer to 15, she let me know that she would be interested in having me interview her for my paper. So I did. We did the standard stuff, and she told me her story. I recorded it, jotted down notes for myself, and I was wrapping up the interview. This question floated in my head, which was, Lolly, you know, when we were in that hospital room with Nolan, something really unusual happened to me, and I wonder if anything unusual happened to you too. And she just looked at me, and her eyes got big as saucers. Taking that as a yes, I turned back on the tape recorder and said, Lolly, you tell me your story first, and then I'll tell you mine. George, this is what she told me.
0: All right.
1: Lolly said, I remember this exactly, Scott, because I was standing bedside of Nolan, and you were on the other side of the room sitting on the windowsill next to Willie. I said, yep, that's correct. And she said, when Nolan flatlined, what I experienced, I meaning Lolly, what I experienced was Mary Fran coming across the veil, embracing Nolan as she scooped him up out of his physical body. The two of them had this exquisite reunion that I was able to participate in. Then the two of them turned to me, embraced me, and we went to the light where we had a chance to be together, affirm our love and affection for each other, and a chance to say goodbye. And then when everything was complete, the two of them went further into the light, and I came back to my physical body. As you can see, it was the identical story. In fact, it was almost the identical words that I used to describe what happened to me. So in an instant, all of my doubts just left, because here was another person who was in the same room I was and had the identical experience that I did. And everything was validated. And as it turns out, the same happened with Lolly. She was able to let go of any of the doubts and fears that she had about talking about it and wondering if she was crazy. And the two of us then were able to go, yes, this is real. It happened. And we can now really embrace that part of ourselves that is able to connect with the light.
0: How soon is the person who has died, do you have to be able to share the experience with them? I mean, if they died 10 or 15 years ago, is that too far up, far back?
1: The research says that you can share that death experience as much as a couple days ahead of their departure, which is interesting. And like a week afterwards. So it doesn't, you don't need to be at the bedside, which only about 40% of shared death experiencers are bedside. The other 60% are somewhere else in the world, and it just happens. And you can connect with them You know, talking about when, you know, we mentioned the binaural beats and meditation through meditation, you can connect with them later. But the actual shared death experience itself, where you are able to be with them as they leave their physical body, go through the tunnel with them when they hit the reunion and talk to divine beings and have a life review, you know, all of the stages of our transition, that needs to happen, you know, a week plus or minus from the actual departure from their physical body.
0: Scott, how do you explain the experience where somebody who dies visits their loved one, maybe stands at the side of their bed, you wake up, you see them, and they're your relative, your friend, mm-hmm. and then they fade away, and then you get a phone call 5 minutes later from a friend of theirs that says, so-and-so just passed away. How does that happen?
1: Well, I think it happens when they leave their physical, when the person who's making their final transition leaves their physical body, they have some options. And at that moment of transition, they are usually met with, William Peters calls them a conductor, somebody that helps you go to the tunnel, you know, make their way into the light. But, you know, one of the things you can do with your conductor is to say, hey, you know, I really would like to visit my daughter and tell her that I'm okay. And they can help make that happen. And so we are held in love by so much guidance in this conductor or somebody that, you know, helps you make that transition, that we can engage with them and just, you know, what do you want to do? Well, I want to go visit this. I want to go over there. I want to, you know, I want to go through the tunnel slowly, not quickly. You know, all of those kinds of things are available to us if we keep our heads about us and say, you know, and talk to our guides, talk to the conductor to make sure that we get a chance to do what is heartfelt and would be beneficial for those still remaining in the physical world.
0: Let's go to the phones. They're lining up for you. We'll start with Deborah in Florida. Welcome to the program, East of the Rockies. Hello, Deborah.
2: Hello, George. I want to thank you for all you do for all of us with all your vast array of knowledge and variety of topics you put on. So thank you.
0: You are very welcome, Deb. Go ahead.
2: And Scott, I have a question that I guess I've had for so many years. If this was a shared death experience, and it happened when I was 17, mm-hmm. and I woke up in the morning crying, and the person that had been my sister's former boyfriend was sitting on the courtroom steps with me telling me, like, it was like a dream, but I woke up in the middle, and he was saying he didn't mean to kill her, and I ended up falling back asleep, but then many hours later when the police came to the house and said she had been murdered, it was like I said, I know. And he hadn't died right away. They were operating on him. He shot himself too. But it just, I never quite understood how I got the information. And it was the exact time of death on the death certificate.
1: Well, thank you for that question, Deborah. Really a good one. And it goes back to when we leave our physical bodies for the last time, we get a chance to communicate with those loved ones that are in the physical world. And it looks like you were communicated with. You happen to be asleep, so that makes it even easier because you're already in a heightened state of awareness. And you know, you were imparted with information that was vital for you to know so that you could be at peace with what actually happened. So, yes, welcome to the club. It sounds like you had an official shared death experience.
0: Are there exercises, Scott, that could allow you to share the experience with somebody? that you can train yourself to do?
1: Oh, interesting. Yeah, as it turns out, we can actually arrange with our loved ones to have shared death experiences. And it goes like this. Well, remember, one of them is you need to be in a quiet place and have a heart connection with the person. And then it's the person who's making the transition that has to reach back into the physical world and invite you to go with them. So the invitation needs to be there. But here's the thing. Here's the cool part is that, say, my wife, Ann, and I, we have decided that a shared death experience would be a cool thing to do. And
0: you make a pact.
1: We make a pact. And the pact is that when you are in your life review and you come upon a certain event, a seminal event, and for us, that was we met on the corner of 11th and LaSalle in downtown Minneapolis. When that meeting happens and you go through it as part of your life review, a memory will be triggered that says, hey, remember, you know, if it's Ann, you have to reach back, grab Scott, and bring him with you. And so we can arrange to have that that seminal event in our lives be the triggering clue. And whether I go first or Ann goes first, it doesn't make any difference. But that's the trigger. And then all that needs to happen is that the person who's making their final transition reach back and grab you. And of course, you're willing to go. And ta-da, it can happen.
0: How long does the dead, in terms of our timetable, stick around before they either have to go reincarnate or go off to another plane?
1: Well, here's the fun part, is that in the non-physical world, there's no such thing as time. And so they're always available, because on that side of the fence, on that side of the veil, they are available for you to communicate with anytime. And so that's not a stumbling block. But the only stumbling block happens in our minds as we try to say, well, you know, here in the physical world, we have linear time, but on the other side, we do not. And trying to make the two of them make sense to each other is a real challenge.
0: And if you've never called the show before, folks, make sure you're a first-time caller. Here's Michael in Columbus, Ohio. Hi, Michael.
3: Hi, George. So glad to be able to get on your show.
0: Great.
3: Funny thing tonight, that I had a bad date today, and I had a really bad dream. Early this evening, but I was in a hospital during the COVID thing. I had surgery, and I was supposed to go home, and I got COVID in the hospital back in 20. And I was there 91 days.
0: Wow.
3: When they, of course, then some part of that time, my wife, we're married 54 years, she couldn't come in to see me because they, you know, blocked everybody in the hospital.
0: Right,
3: they would call her regularly on three times a day, or she could call the number two anytime that she wanted to talk to the nurse. But anyhow, I was intubated, and there was one day, time-wise, I don't know how long it was when I was intubated, how long it was when it happened, but I know when I came out of it, I had met three people. We were walking in the, I was out of my body, and I seen myself, and I seen these people going down the hall, and the young man waved and said, come this way. And I went, and I was following these three people in front of me, and we got down to the end of the hall, and then all of a sudden, the hall wasn't the hall. It was just like a, I don't know, like, it was bright, But I kept walking with them. And then all of a sudden, a couple of them were far ahead of me. And they were disappearing. There was a younger man in front of me. And all of a sudden, I heard this voice. And it started yelling at me to go, my name. I go by Michael. I'm an ordained deacon in the Catholic Church, and I was a certified chaplain for 30 years in the hospital. So I seen and heard a lot, but all of a sudden I heard this voice, and it kept telling me, and only one person called me Mike, and that was my cousin. We were like, I don't know, we were very tight. We were more than we were like brothers and best friends. And I heard his voice, and it kept telling me, go back. Mike, I told him, go. They told me it's not your time. Go back. And it was several times. And time-wise, I don't know how long it was, but I remember then turning around and going back down this bright hall, and all of a sudden I was in the hospital again, and I see myself, and I don't know, I was like, all of a sudden I was back in my body, and after that I couldn't tell you much. I mean, I didn't know anything.
0: I think what you had, Michael, was a near-death experience. Would you agree with that, Scott?
1: Well, it certainly sounds like it, doesn't it?
0: He had Michael, COVID, and he might have died, you know?
1: Yeah, and it's just a reinforcement again that we are looked after by our guardians, and if they have to enlist somebody like your cousin to speak to you in a way that you understand with the urgency of it. I mean, clearly your cousin was saying, you got to go back. You got to go back now.
0: That's right.
1: And do it because you haven't completed your mission or whatever it was. And so our guides will enlist people to help to make sure that we do what we're supposed to do. And clearly you listened, and good for you. And like our first caller, Deborah, you know, welcome to the group, because I'm sure that profoundly changed you.
0: We'll be back with Final Calls with Scott Taylor in just a moment on Coast to Coast AM.
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2: And I wanted to talk to you anyway about the UFO reports, what you think of them.
3: The best thing about it is it's really exciting. We got complete vindication because basically what happened was is the government admitted that we don't know what these spots, these objects, these bright lights are, but basically you can help the government because the thing we're finding out is the government's not that bright and they need our help. So that's where Coast to Coast AM comes in and George Norrie comes in. Because you're going to have people on here that will give the government investigators an idea where to look, how to look, and what to look for. So it really does a lot of validation of the history of this show. And this is a huge step forward to getting to the truth because for the first time, we have the U.S. government admitting that there's something to this, really admitting there's something to this. And that's the big step for all of us.
4: Hi, I'm Ty Pennington, and this is another one of Ty's tips. Looking for a quick way to redo a room this weekend without having to spend too much cash? Well, if you're a regular listener, you know what I'm about to say next. Paint. Oh, yeah. It's easy, cheap, and effective. But don't just stop there. Even if the window you have in the room is small, changing out the window treatment can make a huge difference. And with inexpensive window panels available all over the place, you'll probably find something you can work with. But don't stop at the fabric. The rod can be the piece de la resistance of your new room. Tree limbs in the garden theme room. Hockey sticks for the sports buff. Fishing poles for Dad's library. The ideas are endless. Just use your imagination. All it needs to be is long and lean. Or thin and whatever. Like, try supermodels. Yeah, just staple those things up above the window. That'll look awesome.
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2: 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Looking forward to it.
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5: That's what you have to do if you're an activist. And so in 30 years, the show has moved the needle. 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In history, we'll look back and go, this radio show put this issue on over and over again. And ultimately, we got disclosure. And you're here to see it, and so am I.
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1: We'll be back with Final Calls with Scott Taylor in a moment on Coast to Coast as we talk about near-death experiences and shared death experiences. Next hour, Maja Dawu joins us, The Witch, to talk about the strange and unusual. Make sure you're part of Coast to Coast. And, of course, this is Wednesday for you Coast Insiders. A couple more programs from the Art Bell Vault for you. One, Art talked to Dr. Evelyn Paglini, The Witch. It was an amazing discussion about the strange and unusual. And then in the other program, we talked with writer Neil Sibley about the legendary Bell witch hunting from the 19th century. All available to those of you who are Coast Insiders, which is only 15 cents a day.
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1: 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Right at the top, it says Insider. 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

0: And welcome back to our final segment. George Norrie here along with Scott Taylor and your calls. Scott, why do you think near-death and shared-death experiences exist in the first place?
1: I believe that they are here because they are way-showers. We have evolved in our human history to the point where now we can have communication and a physical experience with the other side to know that it's not so distant, it's not that far away, and to know for certain that we exist outside of our physical body. And I mean, the other part of it is, I believe that we're evolving as a human species, and that near-death and shared-death experiences show us what is possible for the human species. Near-death experiencers, some of them have been shown the future, and they're shown us what it's like in the future for humans. What are we like? And what happens, I'm sorry, but what they come back with are stories that say, what we will be able to do is to live in the physical world and have a profound connection with the non-physical world at all times. Right now, it's pretty fuzzy and dark, and we don't know how to do it. That's not what's going to happen in the future. We will have conscious connection with the non-physical world. That connection, we'll be able to do telepathy. We'll be able to experience those intelligences that are around us that we can't see right now. That's a long answer to a really good question. Near-death and shared-death experiencers show us that we have nothing to fear about death. It's an extraordinary place that we go to, and that in the future, we will be able to access it all the time.
0: When you had yours many years ago, did you also have the ability to get out of it anytime you wanted?
1: Oh, sure. But did I want to? Absolutely not. Because I was there with Mary Fran and Nolan, and we had a chance to be together one last time, and that was profoundly healing for me. And when it was complete, we were able to choose to come back into the physical body. So yes, I think that we have that ability to be either in it or out of it, and it's all based on our intent.
0: Let's go to the calls. Gordon, Florida, is with us. Hey, Gordy, go ahead.
2: George, long time no see. Dr. Scott M. Taylor, thank you for taking my call. Hey, listen, early in the program, you promised that you would tell us three different things that you needed to do in order to have a shared death experience, and you said one of them was an openness or a willingness, and you didn't list the other two, and I will add, I was going to support you on your claim that this really happened by mentioning that other people had secret knowledge. But then you mentioned your sister-in-law, Fran, also had this experience, and that kind of proved that. I'm kind of curious as to why you did not communicate with her in a four-way. But there was two other things besides the willingness, and I wanted you to hit those. And if I had time, I would tell you about my research about what happens to deceased infants when they go to heaven. And they don't quite hit adulthood because they're held in youth. But I think that the time will not permit me. So I'm going to respect the call screener, Uriel. Great shout out to Uriel and Tommy Danheiser, who has apparently got a day off, and all the other coasties out there. I'm Gordon in Plant City, Florida.
0: Tommy's actually working days today, but go ahead, Scott.
1: Well, thank you, Gordon, for that. Yes, there were those three situations that had to be present. One is that there is openness, right? So that is where you're not actively involved in some other discussion or actively grieving or you know, driving a car or something so that you are safe. The second one is that you have a heart connection with the person. Just, you know, a random person off the street to have a shared death experience with them, really not likely. That a heart connection needs to be present. And the third was the invitation from the person who's making the transition back to the person who's bedside. And then that is the third part. The fourth one was the one that we mentioned about how if you wanted to do it, that you arrange with this person, in my case that was Ann, to have a trigger experience so that whoever is making their transition, when they go through their life review, has that ability to go, oh, yes, I need to reach back, grab Scott, and invite him to come with me. So those were the three plus the fourth.
0: How old would the little boy be today, Scott?
1: He'd be, let's see, 45 plus 7, 52.
0: Well, long time ago. Long time ago.
1: And do we have another caller? Because there's a note
0: well,
1: on
0: we've
1: that.
0: Got many calls. They keep coming in for you.
1: Okay. So, Nolan, when we have conversations, he will show up for me at our designated meeting place. And depending upon what it is that he wants to talk about, he'll show up as 7 or 25 or 30 or 52. Sometimes he has very sophisticated adult type questions to talk with me about. Other times he's a kid and needs to be hugged and loved. So, time is malleable there. And depending upon what the intent is of the meeting, people come to that meeting in a way that is conducive to information exchange.
0: I think you would have made a great stepfather to him.
1: I would have hoped so. He was a very special young boy. And he was just so full of joy. You know, some kids are moody. He wasn't. He'd made peace with the fact that his mom was a single mom, and the two of us were growing together as we got to know each other. And unfortunately, Mary Fran and Nolan and I were only together for 6 months, and it was way too short.
0: West of the Rockies, Charles is with us in Sacramento, California. Hello, Charles.
3: Hi, George. Scott, you obviously, maybe not obviously, but are astute at the words you choose. It's such diplomatic language that can enable people to be in the same space at the same time that are literally set to blow. And I'm picking that up, especially in little things like if you can keep your head about you when you're navigating that between space. There's a lot there. my question is making it real. Okay, so when we cross over, people go to different spaces. Okay, I met my creator, I was confronted by creator. Some people don't go to that space. Some people go to the bridge. Yep. So you speak about, in realistic terms, getting to the bridge using binaural beats and meditation and stuff like that. What do we have to do to get in that space, I guess, and so that when we get back, we know that it's real and it's not a dream, I guess, would be my question. And Deborah, the gentleman's website, I've looked at it. It it's worthy and trustworthy. And to sit with somebody for 17 years, it's too long. So contact the organization. So thank you, George.
0: Thank you, Charles. Go ahead, Scott.
1: Well, thank you, Charles. And I appreciate your appreciation of the words that I use. And I am really glad that you had a chance to be in that space where you could meet the creator. I like to use the word source, that state of being that is beyond all understanding. It's an amazing ability. Ability is not the right word. You had an amazing experience, and it's one to be taken in our hearts, because it's not always that way. So to answer your question, there are people like me who teach people how to change their vibratory level so they can go to specific places. Like, if you are interested in exploring the tunnel, that's a vibration. If you're interested in doing a life review, that's another one. The reunion with your friends and family, that's one. And in particular, there is that space that is where you go, that is the black light, source, creator. The Monroe Institute calls it Focus 15. In my world, in the near-death world, we call that the black light. So, I mean, you can just pick up those binaural beat audio tracks almost anywhere now, but in particular at hemisync.com. And you know, put on the headphones and see how it affects you. To your point, how is it real? See, this is the part that I just love about this work. We talked about it being ineffable, that where it's beyond words, but there is a point where you move from beliefs. Yeah, I believe that I met my creator, and it moves into a known where you absolutely know you were there, merged with the creator, one with that loving consciousness that is the foundation of all of our physical existence and non-physical existence. And it's not a head exercise. It's a heart exercise. It's a state of being exercise where you just know. And I can't explain it any more than that. There is a inner sense of knowing that this experience did happen and that it was real for you.
0: All right, let's see if we can squeeze in one quick call from Angel in San Diego. Angel, go for it. Only have a minute left.
4: Hi, George. Well, it's Esther and Angel. My husband was the one who called. He wanted me to share my dream, but it has impacted my life every time I think about the dream that I had, because my soul disconnected from my body. So in like 2021 during COVID, I'm sorry. Hello, Scott.
1: Hi, Angel.
4: Around in 2021, I was going through a very, very difficult time in my life. I was miserable. I was just, so many things had happened. I had no peace, no joy, but I had always, I'm a believer. I believe in Jesus Christ, and I would pray and I would go to church, but it was this pain that I would feel no matter where I went. It was always there. I mean, I wasn't getting encouraged. You know, I would try to encourage myself and I would talk to other people, but I wasn't experiencing that peace. And so one night I go to sleep, and in my dream, my body is in a chair, and my soul is standing at the door. and my soul is in so much sadness. My face is it's like my soul looked like it was like my body, but it was like transparent, right? But my body, my physical body, was sitting in a chair facing my soul, while my soul was just so sad and just sad.
0: Sounds like an experimental dream, to be sure. Scott, thank you for being on the program. 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
3: An accident in the air in PA. I'm Ted Lindner, Fox News. A Cessna 150 airplane and a Bell 407 helicopter collided near Carlisle, Pennsylvania, Wednesday night. The pilot of the small plane that smashed into the chopper hovering close to the ground was killed. Two state troopers inside the helicopter were injured but hospitalized in stable condition. Pennsylvania Lieutenant Governor George Bivens speaking to reporters, discussing the details on what led to the crash.
4: As that Cessna came down along that runway, for an unknown reason, it veered hard to the right at the last moment. It struck the helicopter from the rear. The pilots would not have been able to even see that airplane approaching them.
3: The FAA and the National Transportation Safety Board are investigating. President Trump announcing economic warfare and isolation on an unprecedented scale against Iran, posting on social media Wednesday, quote, that any country that allows its financial institutions, businesses, airports, or government entities to provide any type of lifeline to Iran will itself face tremendous economic consequences. Earlier in the day Wednesday, the president met with cryptocurrency leaders at the White House, saying regulations are needed to keep crypto companies in the U.S.
5: They can do business with confidence on American soil. They don't have to go to other countries to do their business.
3: Democrats have accused the president of making policy decisions to profit himself. And President Trump has picked Dr. Heidi Overton to lead the Food and Drug Administration. She's expected to champion the Trump administration's Make America Healthy Again agenda. Overton is currently a deputy director of the White House Domestic Policy Council and a trusted figure in the president's administration. She worked on several of Trump's health initiatives. Overton's nomination follows the May resignation of former FDA head Dr. Marty Makary. Overton will need Senate confirmation and face questions from the Senate Health Committee. 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
3: Officials say firefighters responded to an explosion that collapsed at a house near Annapolis, Maryland on Wednesday. And Arundel County Assistant Fire Chief Larry Schultz says neighbors had found a victim on the outside of the building when fire crews arrived.
13: That victim was in cardiac arrest. Our medics and firefighters worked that victim for a significant period of time until the victim was pronounced dead on the scene.
3: One other person recovered with what officials say were significant burns. The cause of the explosion unclear, but officials say they're investigating whether a propane tank was responsible. New reports allege wholesale-sized cocaine deliveries brought to Penn State University's campus. This is part of a large-scale cocaine operation that was coordinated with fraternity brothers. Fox's Eric Sean with more.
14: More frat brothers now named in the alleged Penn State fraternity drug ring. And prosecutors say that students, yes, they actually allegedly moved the coke by using the social media sites such as Snapchat and Cash App. So far, more than a dozen people have been charged in this, including one of the suspect's fathers. Authorities say the cocaine connections came from the Delta Upsilon and Sigma Chi fraternities, and officials say even the frat's pledges were directed to cut and package cocaine as part of their initiation ceremonies.
3: Prosecutors identify the ringleaders as Agostino Abatiello of Long Island, New York, and Thomas Robinson of Pittsburgh, Pennsylvania. The Kennedy Center says it will not add President Trump's name to its facade before September 8th as legal challenges continue. An Obama-appointed federal judge previously ordered the president's name to be removed, ruling that it was added illegally. And the nation's debt has now surpassed a staggering $40 trillion, a record milestone reached just 5 months after hitting $39 trillion. Experts warn that the growing debt is driving up borrowing costs and could put more pressure on Americans' wallets. I'm Ted Lindner. This is Fox News.
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1: That was the great Bobby Darin. We lost him way too early. He died at 37 years old. That is it. He had an infection and died with heart issues. In a moment, Maja Dawood back with us. She was blessed with me 7 years ago. The Witch of the Dawn will be back in a moment on Coast to Coast AM. The summer travel season is here, and booking scams can start with one click away. 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

0: And welcome back. George Norrie with you. Our special guest, the Witch of the Don, Maja Dawu, is back with us, practicing witch and scholar of alchemy in the occult lore, whose interest in alchemy and the esoteric sciences spans her entire lifetime. After completing her bachelor's degree in biochemistry, Maja studied oriental medicine and acupuncture and later earned her master's degree in transformational psychology with a focus on shamanism. 7 years, Maja. Welcome back. What have you been doing?
1: Hi, George. Thanks so much for having me back. I've been doing so many things happened in 7 years. It's kind of wild, right?
0: Oh, my gosh. Absolutely. And you've expanded your repertoire over the 7 years, haven't you?
1: I'm a gal about town, you know, so I like to go and do stuff. I've been writing lots of books, talking to lots of people, you know, trying to get people jazzed about magic and spiritual endeavors.
0: Still on the West Coast out there?
1: I'm still in L.A. I recently experienced the Eaton wildfires. I did lose my home in a beautiful Altadena. So sad, everything. But I was really well supported by the city of Los Angeles. So thank you so much to everybody. And I was beloved. So it was a really interesting experience.
0: Maja, how did you get involved in witchcraft? How did that happen for you?
1: For me, it was natural, so to speak, just because I hung out in nature a lot and still do all the time as much as I can. And so I started getting interested in paganism, and I would go to my local library and just started looking at books about it because it just made a lot of sense to me to look at the world that way because of how much time I was spending in nature and kind of the things that I would see and notice.
0: Did your family encourage it?
1: Yeah, my mom is a hippie. So, you know, she was really into all that stuff too. She actually lived in Tibet. I was conceived in Tibet. She was living in a place called Kalimpong. And she would go to this Tibetan monastery all the time where she studied Tonka art making. This was like in the early 70s that she was there.
0: Now, your father's not a Tibetan monk or anything, is he?
1: He's the opposite. He was a criminal. He has passed now. But a lot of my interest in, you know, trying to figure stuff out and all this weird human behavior people do was just growing up seeing kind of his choices, which weren't always very great.
0: You call yourself the Witch of the Dawn. How did you get that moniker?
1: Well, to me, it's actually not dawn, like sunrise, but when something dawns upon you, because one of my favorite things, I don't know about you, but you know that feeling when you figure something out or something raises into your awareness and it like dawns upon you and that just that feeling of like epiphany, you know?
0: Absolutely. But you do a lot of work with shadows, too, don't you?
1: Yes. For every sunrise, there's a nighttime, right? So I really started getting into shadow work because I'm just tired of everybody not understanding dark and negative energies and then being surprised or just not knowing what to do when terrible things happen. Here in Los Angeles, I feel like there's a lot of toxic positivity and people don't really know what to do when horrible things happen. So I really got interested in a lot of the pagan heritages of shadow work because it helps us deal with, integrate, and understand negative energy that we have to deal with all the time.
0: One of our guests, Heidi Hollis, whom you may know, deals a lot with shadow people and Hat Man and people like that, entities like that. Is that what we're talking about with your work?
1: Kind of. Those shadows are for real. I had that experience actually with shadow people when I was 16. I had a near-death experience and the shadow people came and they did all kinds of weird stuff to my body, kind of like renewed me in a way. I know people have negative experiences with them too, but the shadow work I do definitely incorporates them as well, but it also has to do with the shadow realm in all of nature. These things that we can't see, we can't perceive, that are part of the unconscious, even like dark matter, these unperceptible influences that we still have to deal with and navigate. And those can certainly include entities like she's mentioning. Yeah.
0: And when we talk about shadow, what do you mean by that?
1: I like to try to broaden the definition of it. You know, I feel like, I don't know if you know, but on TikTok, especially the last couple of years, shadow work got really popular because there were some books that came out mostly talking about Jungian shadow work. You know, the psychologist Carl Jung, and he really did a lot of work on it, but his work was based also on, you know, previous alchemical and pagan shadow work. So for me, I really feel like there's a much broader shadow realm than kind of is in the pop culture with what they talk about. They kind of view the shadow self as our unseen parts of ourself that we don't like to admit that are there. You know, like how someone will cover up or mask if they were naughty or doing shenanigans. And that's like, you know, we don't really want to look in the mirror. So that's our avoidant kind of antichrist self that nobody really wants to see. And that's what a lot of people view the shadow as, which it is. But I like to expand it out a little more because the unconscious is also like our physical bodies and our unconscious processes that are in our animal nature, our will to live, our fight for survival, and even death falls kind of into that category. So it's really all of these hidden aspects or unperceivable things in the universe.
0: So you think there's a light at the end of the dark shadow, don't you?
1: I do. I feel like, you know, we really live in a duality, and for everything, there's an opposite thing. So one of the things I really like about getting into shadow work with people is that when you see that that part is real, of course, the opposite is also true as well, right? It's kind of like if you're religious and you get to view that demons are real, that of course means there's also angels, right? So I feel like working with both sides of the polarity and, you know, seeing all of reality is really helpful.
0: Marja, tell us about your work, The Shadow Sheer Tarot, a night vision and dark archetype deck.
1: Absolutely. I do have a new deck out. And what I did for, I don't know how many of the listeners are familiar with the tarot, but it works primarily through archetypes, which Carl Jung talked about too. Archetypes are basically representatives of a kind of energy, right? So we have like the emperor or the fool. These are very familiar to us. They're in all of our stories. Every creation myth uses archetypes as the characters. It's really like every kind of type of human experience and energetic. So I took those archetypes of the tarot, like the fool or, you know, the emperor, and I made darketypes of them, which is basically their shadow form. So the fool becomes expressed as hubris, right? Where we kind of overshoot our novice view and we become arrogant through it. So really the deck is trying to use those archetypes to help people see what the shadows are by doing a reading with them.
0: Now, when we take calls next hour with you, Marja, in addition to questions for you about what we're talking about tonight, you'll do a tarot card pull on a reader, right?
1: I would love to. That sounds like a lot of fun to me. I'll do one for you, too, if you want.
0: Well, we'll worry about the other people first.
1: Yeah, it's hard to be in the hot seat, I know.
0: But keep your readings to around 2 minutes a person.
1: Sure, we'll just do one card. I'm really good at being quick, yeah.
0: Okay, super. Now, what is dark archetype? What is that?
1: I like to call them darketypes. And it's like I said, for everything, there's like an opposite thing, right? So we have We have matter and we have antimatter. We have self and we have anti-self. So for every archetype, there's a darketype, which is it's like negative expression. One of my favorite ones in my deck, which I think a lot of people relate to, though not everyone, and certainly I'm a mom too, so I don't want to diss mothers, but there's a card in the tarot deck called the Empress, which represents the kind of mother feminine archetype. And in the darketype, it's the cannibal mother, you know, for when maybe your mom's not so great. And that's in nature also, right? Not every animal form of mother is positive and nurturing. So I think it's important for people, especially if you've had a negative experience with a mother, maybe your mom wasn't so great, having a card like this can really help you know that that's actually a larger thing that happens in the world so that you don't have to take it so personally.
0: Now, when you pull a card on an individual, how do you adjust for that person when you physically aren't with them, like a caller?
1: Oh, sure. I do calls all over the world all the time. So for me, I don't know. I don't really notice much difference, honestly. I do calls on the phone or through Zooms or FaceTime all the time. So I don't feel like I make much adjustment. It's pretty much the same as what, and some clients, I've met them in real life and over the phone. So I feel like it's pretty similar. It's weird. I don't know why. It just is.
0: You ever get a follow-up after a reading and they're saying, you were spot on. Oh, my God.
1: That's one of my favorite things that happens. And it happens pretty frequently. I have been doing a lot of reading. Sometimes people will say the information was not on, but that has not happened very frequently to me. I feel like I have a batting average of around 80%. Out of doing this maybe 20 years. So percentage wise, when I get feedback and people say it was correct, this is what I like to hear, but I'll also accept if it was off.
0: That's a truly remarkable. You've got a lot of definitions of a lot of new phrases I haven't heard before, including the Rephaim. What are they?
1: Oh, sure. Well, George, have you ever heard of the Nephilim?
0: Oh, of course.
1: Right? I'm sure you have lots of people talk about the Nephilim on your show, right?
0: Yes.
1: Yeah. So the Rephaim, not many people talk about. So I was really excited. In my deck, there's a booklet that goes along with it to explain a lot of these concepts of the shadow work. So in that they were an ancient race of giants. There's a really great book that talks about giants. I don't know, maybe you've had him on the show or met him even. It's called Genesis 6-1 by Stephen Quayle.
0: Yes, Stephen's been a regular guest to the program.
1: It's a fabulous book, and he for sure mentions the Rephaim in there too, just to give you some context. But they were six-fingered and six-toed giants that under some of the biblical references were basically rulers of the underworld. And there were like these passages to the underworld that the Rephaim were kind of a connection between humans and our ancient ancestors that were these giants. And to me, the craziest thing about the Rephaim was that there was this valley of the Rephaim that had the main entryway into the underworld. And guess where it's located?
0: Where might that be?
1: In Gaza.
0: Really?
1: Absolutely. So I really enjoy reading esoteric texts and getting into some of this research and then seeing like how it influences modern times, right? Like there's nothing new under the sun, as they say. So I was reading about the Rephaim and that it's literally located, the Valley of the Rephaim in Gaza. And that's one of the most famous Rephaim was in the Bible. It was Goliath. who David fought, and that fight happened in Gaza, right near Palestine.
0: No doubt, exactly. Do you do readings on events?
1: I sure do. For a lot of groups that I've done, I have a lot of people ask about current events that are happening so that we can see, like, what are the shadows operating here? And we get some pretty wild answers. So I really like looking at kind of world goings on and seeing what's happening there, too, for sure.
0: Would you consider yourself a paranormalist?
1: Oh, for sure. I mean, I like to look at everything, but the most exciting is paranormal and supernatural stuff, because to me, I feel like I have strange experiences, and not just alone. I'm very blessed, as I'm sure you are too, where I have crazy experiences and there's other people there to witness it, you know? So when you have experiences that don't quite fit on your own, you can kind of, like, you know, question your own sanity or wonder, maybe you're a little cuckoo pants. But at least when there's other people that can experience it too, that's my favorite thing, when you can see paranormal experiences and share them with others so that we can kind of, like, expand our view and think, like, what is this crazy place that we're in?
0: 10 years ago, a 15-year-old girl in Florida disappeared. They still haven't found her. Detectives are turning to two psychics to help them find the investigation. What do you think of that?
1: Well, I'll pull a card on it. Let's see what shadow card I get for it. Oh, no. The card that I got is called the Merciless, and it's the King of Swords in the regular deck, which to me, the Merciless would indicate, I don't know that they're going to find her alive, is what that one would indicate.
0: Oh, God. Well, it's That's been almost awful. 10 years, which is sad.
1: Yeah, I know. That's really sad. I hope that the psychics can get some clarity for the family.
0: Well, it sounds like the police are at a wit's end, and they have to turn to something different to find out what might be going on. So the psychics might help. But your information probably helped them. If there's anybody in the Florida area you want to pass on Maja's name, go ahead.
1: Yeah, it's really helpful when people can see or receive some kind of data or information, you know, for stuff like that, so it can give any kind of clue.
0: When we come back after the break, Maja, I want you to pull a card on the Iranian situation and let us know how long you think it's going to continue and fester. And we'll take calls next hour with Maja. But right now, much more to talk with her about. The Witch of the Dawn.
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1: So that's where Coast to Coast AM comes in and George Norrie comes in. Because you're going to have people on here that will give the government investigators an idea where to look, how to look, and what to look for. So it really does a lot of validation of the history of this show. And this is a huge step forward to getting to the truth, because for the first time, we have the U.S. government admitting that there's something to this, really admitting there's something to this. And that's the big step for all of us.
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1: We'll take your calls next hour with Maja. 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And you might be in a television show, too, so you fill out that information as well. 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
3: Whether it's physical activity, obesity, diet, smoking, low on hormones, stress, sleep disorders, or your age can be supported by reducing inflammation and aiding the body to heal itself appropriately. 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High blood pressure, high cholesterol, kidney disease, various types of cancer, depression, autoimmune disorders, osteoporosis, even fatty liver are chronic signs of inflammation and can be aided by supporting the body's ability to protect those cells that it needs. 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

0: And welcome back, George Norrie, along with our Witch of the Dawn, Maja Dawu. And we are talking about her Shadow Seer tarot cards and world events. And pull a card, Maja, on the Iranian war and see where it goes.
1: Absolutely. That's a really good one to check out. The card we get from that is pretty funny. It's the King of the Hill card, which in the regular tarot is Seven of Wands, and it shows a man on a hill trying to push everyone off. It's that like really kind of fight over territory and who's going to be the big boss, right? King of the Hill card, season-wise, that's a summer card, so it shows it's still going to continue through the summer. Let me pull a card and see if it'll get any resolution. The second card that we get on it is Seven of Pentacles, which in my deck is pride. So this really is like, it's lasting so long because of the pride involved. They won't admit, either side is not going to admit, and they're both pushing for King of the Hill with Seven of Pentacles. The season there, though, is the fall, so maybe we could see something move there this fall. I would say that's like around November.
0: Interesting, which is well over a year.
1: Oh, that's right. It will be around that.
0: Get close.
1: Yeah, but they're just not, neither side is going to give up their pride or the fight for the territory.
0: When you talk about shadow work, how important is it in the scheme of things?
1: To me, I see it's important on all levels, George. I feel like when humans are relating to each other and people don't understand that we are projecting shadows on each other, that we're holding it, we're just doing all this toxic behavior to each other. And when we don't know about it and we're not educated, everyone's just kind of blaming the person, or we're getting in fights and we're hating each other. And we don't understand that this is behavior and animal parts of us that we're mostly subconscious towards. So when we have these toxic family members or people that we love doing shadow behaviors and we are not educated on it and we can't recognize it, we don't know how to wrangle it, it just tears apart all of our relationships.
0: What did the ancients know about this kind of work, Maja?
1: It goes back pretty far into pagan traditions, and they would see that humans would have these, you know, aspects of ourselves, these hidden darknesses that would come out in these behaviors, behaviors like murder, behaviors like, you know, being abusive, any kind of abuse, right? And it comes from mostly from needs. A lot of these behaviors is because somebody needed something to live, or they thought they did, or maybe their animal body was in a state of fear. And so then we express these negative emotions. And so the ancient world was very familiar with these behaviors because humans have been doing this for a really long time. And it turns out that they had all kinds of explanations for these kinds of behaviors and why humans do them. So I feel like we need to go back and look into some of these ancient explanations for it so that we can learn how to better relate to each other without so much emotional toxic garbage.
0: Is shadow work positive or negative?
1: I feel like it's both. Working with negative energy can be positive, which I know sounds strange, but it's very arduous to work with negative energy, but we all have to do it whether we like it or not, right? How many people do you know that can avoid dealing with a negative situation their entire life, right?
0: Not a lot.
1: You're very blessed if so, or just insanely lucky. But even if you are that lucky, you should still come down off your perch and come help the rest of us deal with it. You know what I mean? So we can be pretty well adjusted, but then we still have to deal with everyone else's weird behavior. And like, you just can't get away from it. Like, no matter how far you go, there's going to be humans there and there's going to be weird negative drama. So I just really feel like it's a positive thing for us to pull the rug up and get ourselves educated on these negative behaviors.
0: As a practicing witch, have you ever conducted spells?
1: Oh, of course. I feel like I do a lot of dispelling where I try to explain things more than spells. But spell work, there's all kinds of different spell work. That's like a whole big topic. A lot of the spells that I do are for the collective to try to, you know, brighten people's moods or increase energy to folks. I tend to focus on spells that are going to really be on broader levels rather than for individuals.
0: Have you ever cast a spell on somebody that was disparaging?
1: Like someone that was against me or bullying me?
0: Or evil?
1: I mean, that's a big problem, right? But I feel like what I said, these individuals most of the time are really doing these things and they're unaware that they're doing it. You know what I mean? So I feel like using spells against people that you're viewing as an enemy, even though they're doing terrible things, it doesn't really serve. Like, what are you trying to get at? I do feel, though, there are then not just people that are doing it subconsciously, but there's also real, true evil, right? That, in my personal opinion and experience, there is full, like, opposite end of the pendulum, darkness and evil that humans can hold by making that choice, consciously making that choice. And so for me, I don't place spells against them because now you're tying your energy to that, right? In an oppositional force. I choose to do, again, collective work to try to dispel people that are holding that kind of frequency and try to do more like a removal, like a clearing of it, if that makes sense.
0: Since you've been doing this, how many years now?
1: Oh, gosh, since I was about 15. So I'm 52 now. I don't know. What's the math? It's a while.
0: Have you ever found yourself in a situation that you felt uncomfortable?
1: Oh, my God, all the time. I'm weird. I do put myself in uncomfortable situations, but I do a lot of training, you know, George. I train martial arts from the time I was in my 20s. I've done a lot of training to try to make myself able to withstand discomfort, which as I get older, you know, I don't do it as much. I used to be a little more vigilante in that department. But I trained for a long time with my spiritual teacher, Kelvin DeWolf. And Dr. Kelvin DeWolf is a Mi'kmaq Native American. They call themselves the Lun. His website is kelvindewolf.com if you guys want to check him out. And the Mi'kmaq indigenous people, they actually, you know, they were a big deal. They helped found America in the French Indian War. And I'm French Canadian. So it's really funny, actually, we met each other in LA, but I've done shamanic training with him. That's, it's hard to describe, but it's like vision quest stuff. And I've done a lot of stuff where, you know, you fast and you work with plant medicine and you do a lot of things that put yourself through ordeal type of things so that you can make yourself stronger so that you can be able to navigate these territories. So as I work with clients, you know, I'm in LA, so there's all kinds of weirdos. I'll tell you what, George.
0: Oh, yeah.
1: And I try to help people, you know? So if I'm trying to help someone, they're going to have terrible things they're going through. You know, whatever it is, dealing with loss, dealing with grief, dealing with addiction, a lot of that in LA, you know, dealing with relationship problems. So I feel like I sit with people through uncomfortable things every single day. And I try to train and practice myself so that I can hold that space. But it's a really, it's a daily work for me. And I just try to do a lot of clearing, a lot of my work that Kelvin DeWolf taught me so that I can maintain my strength as well.
0: Explain the alter ego and how does it used?
1: Well, that to me is a lot of fun in LA. You can see how a lot of artists will use alter egos. But the alter ego is that kind of like anti-self or another self, right? An example would be, you know how Eminem has his alter ego of the Slim Shady? I don't know if you're an Eminem fan, but he's got this like whole alter ego that he's constructed, like a lot of artists do. You know, like how David Bowie has the Starman, right?
0: Or at least he had the Starman.
1: Yes, so true. Rest in peace. So we can kind of, we have these alternate identities that we can work through. Like, if we're going to know that human beings have weird shadow behaviors, and we all do, there's no one's exempt, myself included, we can kind of work with them like play, like using the tarot or doing creative arts, doing Shakespeare plays, right? So the alter ego is kind of something we can make that we can work with that shadow energy with. You know, it's kind of like, did you ever read Oscar Wilde's Portrait of Dorian Gray?
0: Yes.
1: That painting is like his alter ego, if that makes sense.
0: It does indeed.
1: Yeah. So it's the alter ego is a very powerful vehicle that we humans have to work with our personas and grow them by having something to play with it with, reflect on. Usually we'll just do it with each other, right? So most people use their relationships in that way, but they're doing it subconsciously. And then that leads to all this weird behavior. And that's why we always fight with each other all the time. Usually, if it's not over practical, pragmatic stuff, if your loved one is behaving in a weird emotional way, it's probably because they're using you to project this alter ego on. Right? So it's just better if we can do it with awareness by using tools, like whether that tool is art or tarot or creative methods, so we can raise these things to our awareness to be able to see them and understand them better.
0: When you deal with witchcraft, have you ever found yourself in an uncomfortable situation?
1: I mean, yeah, like I said, just with the people, but with witchcraft, that's a good kind of segue into kind of like, what is witchcraft too? That's a really big topic, right? I would say, witchcraft is kind of using magic or intention and directing it a certain way. So that would be a very large, inclusive way, to state it. For me, like I said, I use it to clear or dispel energy. And in doing that, probably one of the more uncomfortable situations I was in, I would go and clear people's houses, right? If maybe they have a bad energy or someone passed in the house. And there was one house I was in, and there was other people in there with me when I was doing the clearing, the owners of the house. And even before I asked what room it was, we were standing in the middle of the room and I started to do my clearing and all of the doors started opening and closing on their own.
0: Like slamming.
1: And then only one door opened and closed, and it was the room where the gal had passed. And everybody's, I mean, it's, you know, you can't really feel comfortable in there. That happens. And we were the only ones in the house. There was no one else in the house. The windows were not open. And I know whatever people want to say, like for explanations, but there was a palpable feeling, right? And so it's really hard to feel safe when that happens, you know?
0: How do you overcome that?
1: for me, I just knew that I was there, and obviously there was not good stuff there if she had passed poorly, right? There was, I was just like, well, I definitely have a job to do here, you know? So I just tried to take it more like I need to finish the clearing, right? Like, it was, to me, it seemed obvious that I definitely had to do that job.
0: Now, when they call next hour and want a tarot card reading, do you want them to ask you a question, or do you just go with it?
1: A question is best. So if they have, and these are shadow cards, remember, so it's going to really show you that dark side of it. So I would recommend to folks, if there's something you want clarity on, for like, what is this negative energy present here, that's what the cards will really be good at showing you. So try to think of something you want to understand. What is that negative thing here that I need to know?
0: Are your cards available? Do you sell them?
1: Oh, yeah, they're all over. They're on Amazon, Barnes & Noble. You can just Google it. It's on my website, too, the links, which is witchofthedawn.com.
0: All right, we'll come back in a moment with Maja and take phone calls. If you want a reading with tarot cards, ask the question.
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3: New approach. I'm Sue Guzman, Fox News. President Trump is floating a new tactic against Iran.
4: On Truth Social Wednesday night, the president announced what he is calling the most crushing economic operation ever taken against any country, fueled by Iran's failure to make a deal with the U.S., to end military operations. President Trump promising economic D-Day and also stating that if any country aids Iran economically, that country will also face consequences. Although he didn't offer any specific actions, the president did write that, quote, these maniacs are on the ropes and these historic measures will cripple them and their ability to project terror worldwide.
3: Fox's Kevin Uretsky. President Trump meeting with cryptocurrency leaders at the White House on Wednesday.
5: President Trump touting investments in legislation to boost America's tech innovation.
6: We're ensuring that America remains the undisputed leader, not only in Bitcoin and crypto, but also technologies like prediction markets, artificial intelligence, and much more. And we're leading in every single one. And I will tell you, the AI, the artificial intelligence, we're way ahead of number two. Number two is China.
5: Urging Congress to pass the Clarity Act.
6: Legislation which will keep us ahead of China, keep us ahead of everyone else.
5: Noting he looks forward to Chinese President Xi Jinping visiting the U.S. next month, adding they'll probably talk about AI and a lot of other things. Kristen Goodwin, Fox News.
3: U.S. national debts reached a new milestone.
7: America now owes $40 trillion. That's right. The national debts are passing the mark on Wednesday as defense costs, social programs like Social Security and Medicare, and interest on the burgeoning deficit make up an enormous share of federal spending. Possibly the most alarming thing about this number is how quickly we've gotten there. Just in March, the debt was at $39 trillion. That means we've gone a full $1 trillion more into debt in just 5 months. John Saucier, Fox News.
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3: A Cessna pilot was killed and two state troopers injured when a small plane collided with a state police helicopter at Carlisle Regional Airport in Pennsylvania. Governor Josh Shapiro.
10: Two Pennsylvania state troopers, Corporal Bryce Corman and Trooper Jason Mills, while injured, are going to be okay.
3: Two troopers in the helicopter with the non-life-threatening injuries. The pilot of the small plane was killed. The NTSB and FAA investigating. Landmark social media addiction trial against Meta continues. 29 states accusing the parent company of Facebook and Instagram of putting profit over children.
12: During opening statements, the 29 states that brought the lawsuit claim Meta made deceptive statements about its platforms that likely misled the public and designed its models to be addictive to young people. The chief prosecutor in the case, California Attorney General Rob Bonta, is accusing Meta of putting profits before safety. And Meta attorney Paul Schmidt told jurors that the company believes that it has a responsibility to act on its own. It has a responsibility to try and work with teens and parents in partnership to try and address those questions.
3: Fox's Marianne Rafferty, another grim milestone in the Ebola outbreak. Here's Fox's Lillian Wu.
13: There are more than 5,000 cases of Ebola in the Democratic Republic of the Congo, according to its Ministry of Health, which is seeing its number of recorded deaths close in on 2,400. This tops the 2018 outbreak in the country, which killed 2,299 people and makes it the country's deadliest Ebola outbreak ever, driven by the Bundibugyo strain, which has no approved vaccine or treatment. The head of the World Health Organization says, at its current pace, the outbreak is on track to surpass the deadliest Ebola outbreak ever on record, which started over a decade ago and killed more than 11,000 people. Lillian Wu, Fox News.
3: I'm Sue Guzman. This is Fox News.
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1: Well, do you have a question for the Witch of the Dawn, Maja Dawu? 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
3: 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It just stopped it."
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0: And welcome back. George Norrie, along with Maja Dawoo, as we talk about witchcraft. Her website is called Witch of the Dawn, DAWN.com, linked up at coasttocoastam.com. And her tarot cards are called the Shadow Sheer Tarot. Tell us about that title, Maja.
1: Yeah, it's you just see her, S-E-E-R, which is like a way that we can see. So it's kind of funny to me that you can see shadows, because the whole point of shadows is that you can't see, but you can see a shadow where it's dark. So I wanted to call it that mainly just to let people know that you can see in the darkness if you keep your wits about you.
0: So if you were living during the age of the Massachusetts witchcraft era a long time ago, would they have burned you at the stake?
1: I'm pretty certain that they would have. Probably, even if I wasn't a witch, they may have done it anyway, just because I like to argue with people. So I might have gone down either way.
0: You think you're from Salem?
1: For me, I mean, like I said, I have weird connections with Asia. My mom, I was conceived when I was in Tibet, and I get all this stuff. When I've learned I Ching, and I study a lot of Chinese stuff, and I actually have a closer connection with Asian stuff. I don't really know. I'm very white, by the way. Like, I'm very French Canadian white lady, but I really connect to a lot of Asian culture. So I don't know. Maybe my spirit came in the Himalayas, and it was, you know, some other kind of energy. But that's where I usually kind of feel like I'm at home.
0: Well, we've known you to be very upbeat. That's you.
1: Yeah, I feel like I try to be cheerful. I think it's kind of just my nature. Yeah.
0: Let's go to the phones. Let's go east of the Rockies. Pauline in North Carolina. Hi, Pauline.
2: Yes, hi. I just published my first children's book, and I was just wondering if it'll be doing okay.
0: So you want a reading on that? That's your question. Yes. What do you think? Okay, yes. Maja.
1: Well, congratulations on your book. And I am, fingers crossed for you, I'll be sending it high vibes. I think everybody needs to create stuff and put it out. Let's see what card we get for your book. So, oh, look at this. Wow. You get the legacy card. Literally the legacy. Like, you're leaving a legacy with the book. That means you can't stop here. You have to keep making them. In the regular tarot deck, it's Ten of Pentacles, and Ten of Pentacles is a money card. I don't know if you're familiar with that image. You got a great card for your book. Good luck.
0: How about that?
2: Because that's what I wanted to do for my grandchildren, to leave something that they can remember me by.
1: Oh, I love this. You did it. Good job.
2: Thank you.
0: That's all right. Thank you. Thanks. She feels good about that. That's good.
1: Yeah, that's great.
0: When you pull the death card, what does that mean?
1: Well, death is transformation. And I have had some experiences with death. I don't want to, you know, be boastful about the topic of death at all. I'm a little smarter than that. But death is not the end that I perceived. When I have had experiences of it, I've had three near-death experiences. I was very sick as a child, and I had asthma and a lot of issues. But I have had experiences that showed me that death is not an ending. It literally is a transformation. So when a lot of people will get freaked out at the death card, I don't know. I kind of like it because it means there's going to be some kind of change coming up. So often when we pull the death card in tarot, it means we're going to undergo a change. It could be a loss, right? I have pulled it and it has been literally a death. When I've had clients ask about the health of someone that was maybe struggling, we get the death card. It can also literally mean death. It depends on the context.
0: What do you think, Maja, about voodoo?
1: I don't know much about it. I don't practice it. I haven't read much history about voodoo. I know that it's based in the Yoruba tradition and Santeria. So that's like a really old, ancient African tradition. They use the archetypes of the Orisha So it's you know, very similar to any archetypal system that utilizes archetypes as deities from which they do practices of power.
0: What has been the strangest moment of witchcraft you've gone through?
1: Oh, geez. Wow, that's a really big one. Strangest. Well, I'll tell you what, I'll share a miraculous experience that I had when I had someone who had lost their baby, and I was helping do a service for them. The baby had been stillborn, and so we were taking the cremated ashes to the ocean to have a nice service for them. And we went and we were releasing the ashes into the ocean. And this seal, literally we placed the ashes into the water and the seal pops its head up at that exact same moment and looks at us in our eyes, like just still stares at us. And it was just so crazy. We started laughing and it turned into such like a joyful experience. And that seal followed us the whole rest of the day as if it was like a guardian or there to kind of like, it was there on purpose to share the space with us. And that was just so special and like a miracle.
0: Was it magical?
1: It was very magical. Yes.
0: What do you think determines the good and the bad from magic?
1: Well, there's certainly a lot of gray area. You know, I think a lot of it is perspective. One person's good thing is someone else's bad thing. And again, if we view someone as an enemy to them, we're their enemy, right? So perspective is a lot. I try to get an objective perspective. Because a lot of that bias, you know, sometimes good and bad is a bias, although there are definitely things that are really bad and then really good. So you can make that discernment, but mostly I would say it's gray area. To me, when something is bad or that negative energy, the way I feel it is its base. It has like literally a bass tone, like the sound of a low tonal frequency, and I can always feel it literally in my guts, in my bowels. So when something's really bad, you should trust your body. Listen to what your intestines are having to say about it. And it has kind of like literally like a bass sound, like in music. That's how I experience it anyway.
0: Let's go to Thomas in La Jolla on the wild card line. Hi, Tom.
3: Hi, George. I want to thank you and Uriel for accepting my call.
0: Sure thing.
3: And Marcia, very, very interesting conversation and information. You live in Los Angeles, Marcia, and I'm sure you are familiar with the spirit animal, mountain lion, that was known as P-22. That's P as in Pius and Paul, 2-2.
1: And yes, Mike, I just
3: Hollywood
1: saw.
3: And Griffith Park, that type of thing. And I always got the impression that as a mountain lion, it was like an outpicturing of the collective consciousness, you know, and this mountain lion was saying, I can't be domesticated. I can't be put into a zoo. I live free. So my request to you, Marcia, could you pull a tarot card on P22 and perhaps maybe give your thoughts?
1: Yes, I would love to. And, you know, you're so funny. You're so psychic. Just yesterday, I was with my girls. We went to the Natural History Museum, and they had a whole thing on P22. So, in fact, we had a whole conversation about P22 yesterday. So it's as though you're just pulling it right out of the ether. I agree with you. It's really the spirit of living free. It's so beautiful. Let's pull a card for P22. I'm so grateful that you brought that up. For the card for P22, wow, this is really interesting. The card that we get is eminent domain, which in the regular tarot deck is Ace of Pentacles. But eminent domain is like when, you know, something has higher power over the land, right? I don't know if you're familiar with that term. And literally in the picture that I gave, it's like, it was the familiar spirit of the land. It's the owner of Los Angeles. It's exactly like what you said.
0: Interesting take.
1: Very neat.
0: Let's go to Billy in Glendale, California. Go ahead, Billy.
4: Hey, George. How you doing again? Maja, sister, Mary, meet. I was going to ask a question about shadow work, but now I want a reading instead.
0: All right.
1: Sure.
0: Go with the question.
4: Okay. What is preventing my ex-girlfriend, Lisa, from getting help for herself for her past trauma?
1: Okay, that's a really good question. Let's take a look for her.
0: See what those cards say. And you pull just one card, right?
1: Just one. The card we get for her is Propaganda, which is Ace of Wands. I feel like she's getting some bad information, maybe some fake news. When we get the Propaganda card, it looks like she's being influenced to think maybe she doesn't need it or something like that. Maybe you could send her some positive resources and information that would be a little more supportive to her getting help. Some third-party sources like articles or research. I think that would be helpful for her.
0: What do you think of that, Billy?
4: I've actually tried doing that, but very recently she's told me she's just plain not ready to get it, and she said she'll get in her own time. And also, it seems like lately she's kind of getting mad at me about it, too.
1: Wow. So this is right on point. I think just give her some space and time, but I would just keep at it. Maybe since you already did it, she'll take a look at it, but she's obviously resistant to it. But I think that's the correct path. So your intuition was correct, and just be patient with her. And I think she'll get into it and hopefully get herself some help. And I'll be sending her some good thoughts, too.
0: How do you think she'd feel, Maja, knowing that this came up on a national radio show?
1: Well, hopefully she knows people care about her, and it sounds like you really care about her a lot and are concerned. So that's the main thing. Yeah.
0: Oh, that's true. Next up, Mayette's with us in New York. Hello, Mayette.
5: Yes. Hello, George. Thank you so much. I have a question with some comment, and then I have a reading with a question. And one of the questions, George, is to you. I'm wondering if you've ever thought about or will think about how many people are true coasties, because you always have so many wonderful, enlightening, spiritual subjects. But how many people get it and understand it versus kind of just coasting along and competing to be on air and all about their ego? Now, I also want to say that we all know that we don't get out of this life until we die. So basically, it seems that we don't quite see that we are spiritual beings that come into a physical body. So all the narcissism, imperiosity, the histrionics, and the always moving toward conflict seems to be the order of the day. So our near future for humanity, I'd like your thoughts. And my question is, and my mother always told us that it's an ill wind that brings no good. So some negativity where I was held captive, someone who I thought was even a coasty friend has sort of done it 180-degree turn. So I'd like to see, and I'd like to stay on the line as you pull the card.
1: Okay, you want me to pull the card for your friend that turned on you, basically? Okay, I'll pick the card for that. Let's take a look at what's going on there.
0: All right.
1: Well, the card we get for them is Vanity. So it does look like with Queen of Wands, with that, what happened there, Queen of Wands is someone's trying to kind of trump you or one-up you or look better, right? Vanity, it's too bad. It's a shame because this person is on the superficial and was not doing this from a place of depth than it was to kind of create a hierarchy over you, but it's all for nothing because it's not even going to be based on anything real for that individual. And it was a vanity move to try to promote their ego. So that's really a shame.
0: Interesting take. All right. Good luck, Mayad. I hope everything works out for you. How many readings do you do normally?
1: I do readings several times a day, most of the weeks. So, I mean, probably thousands. I would say I talk to a couple thousand people a month, quite a lot.
0: That's a lot of people.
1: Yeah.
0: Let's go to Rick in Massachusetts. Hello, Rick.
6: Hello, Rick. How are you guys?
0: All right. Great.
6: That's good to know. Good to always. Thankful for taking my call here, George. And
0: sure thing.
6: Marsha. I was trying to come up with a couple of different questions because there was one question. And so first I was saying, well, I don't know if I still had an attachment because I've had health issues. But then my other one was, well, am I going to get better or not? So I guess it's kind of a twofold question in one way. So not sure what's causing it and if it's caused from that. I've had three attachments in the past and pretty experienced paranormal investigator and an empath, so they like to jump onto me and take a ride home sometimes, but they haven't always had the best interest for me.
1: Yeah, let's take a look at the source of that. You know, with attachments, a really good thing is to get a group to help you. I know a lot of us, especially practitioners, if we're experienced, especially with the attachments, we try to do it ourselves. Then a lot of times they'll lead to isolation for you. So I always say, like, go to groups, you know, go to churches, go to meetings, go to communities. Try to just even being in communities can be helpful and help kind of kick out that energy. But let's take a look at what's going on there with a card.
0: You're almost like a psychologist, Maja.
1: It's almost that way. The mind and people, everybody works the same. You know, we're all very kind of connected in it. So it's usually the answers are correct because of how humans are, you know. The card you get for the entity is 10 of Cups, which is a toxic family. So it does look like these could be like you could have an ancestor disposition, or the other answer could be you could look into your ancestors to help you remove this entity with toxic family. This is somebody's toxic ancestor. And so you want to do some ancestor work to clear it out. Look up some different ancestor work, entity removal techniques. That should help you.
0: How far are you booked with appointments?
1: I usually get booked about a week ahead, not too crazy. Most people just hit me up when they have a problem.
0: And generally, how long do the sessions last?
1: Usually anywhere from 15 minutes to an hour.
0: Oh, that's not bad. And they can get to you through your website?
1: Yeah, I'm very accessible. They can shoot me an email.
0: And where do they get your tarot cards if they want to buy a pack?
1: You can get my cards at Barnes & Noble, Amazon, Thrift Books, all over the place, at Inner Traditions website as well.
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1: And I wanted to talk to you anyway about the UFO reports, what you think of them.
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4: 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And history will look back and go, this radio show put this issue on over and over again. And ultimately, we got disclosure. And you're here to see it, and so am I.
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0: Coast to Coast, Amber Gale joins us to talk about the power of listening. Interesting. And then Erica Busahaney joins us, the psychic, to talk about the psychic world. 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

0: And welcome back, George Norrie, along with the good witch, Maja Dawu. Maja, when we talk about shadow work, what does that mean?
1: Shadow work is attempts. I don't know. We do what we can, right? But it's attempts to raise awareness so that we can see the shadow, we can understand it, and we can try to have a little plan for how to deal with it. So, for example, if one of our loved ones or someone in the vicinity around us is holding a shadow form, like let's say you have a toxic boss and they're holding the shadow form of the Machinator, which is the King of Pentacles card. This is someone who's going to not just be bossy or try to tell you what to do, but this person is actually manipulating you to do behavior that they know exactly where they're trying to do it. And if you are not aware of this shadow form and what it involves, you're just going to have to accept this offense and you may go crazy thinking there's something wrong with you if you don't know that this person is doing it. So when we do shadow work, we're raising our awareness to know and understand these shadow forms that people can do to each other.
0: Are you in a coven or do you work independently?
1: I kind of do lots of stuff with lots of people. I guess you would say I'm spiritually promiscuous, but I go all over town. Me and Kelvin used to go on spiritual field trips. Like, I'll go to churches. We go to Buddhist centers. I like to just go see what everybody's doing. So I do a lot of community work with all kinds of different communities. Yeah.
0: When you tell people you're a witch, what do they say? What's their reaction?
1: I feel like they either love it or hate it. You know, there's a lot of stigma around witchcraft, but you can find positive and negative people in every religion in the world. Okay. You're going to have danger in some churches. You're going to have danger in some, you know, spiritual community, no matter what it is. So I feel like there's all kinds of witches, just like there's all kinds of every kind of religion. So, but I feel like they're in a lot of traditions, people get really down on witches. You know, we're the scapegoats. People like to blame us for stuff. So, but I don't mind because I can see when someone's projecting. So I kind of enjoy pointing out that they're projecting onto me because they don't know the kind of work that I do. But some people are really excited. Yeah.
0: Are you into different colored candles?
1: I don't do so much candle work, you know, but a lot of people do. I feel like colors have a lot of correspondences. Colors are very powerful. I like to use colors when I dress because they definitely invoke frequency and moods. I tell you what, if I wear a hot pink dress, I notice people smile and get happy. I guarantee.
0: As opposed to what other color?
1: I mean, you know, I like wearing black sometimes too, but I just noticed like if I wear hot pink, everybody gets like excited about the dress. It's palpable. You can feel it. I have a royal blue dress that I wear and it also impacts people very strong. People really respond to color. It's invoking a frequency. So I wouldn't be surprised if the candles using colors produce those effects as well. I can see it with how I dress.
0: Now, you're in L.A. How do you feel about Hollywood's treatment of witches?
1: I mean, I get a little disappointed, I'll tell you the truth, George, because they always are trying to, you know, portray us in a bad light. Yeah, you know, it's a bummer. Sometimes they'll show us as being helpful or worshiping spirit. I mean, most of my practices, I like worshiping spirit because I can see that there's consciousness that's larger than our own. So I wish they would incorporate some of that kind of magic instead of just always like the witches casting spells on people, messing up their lives.
0: Do you practice Wiccan?
1: I feel like a lot of people have very specific definitions for Wiccan. So I wouldn't place myself in that category. I would say I'm a pagan and I definitely identify as a witch because to me, witch means wise one. And I just really like to know stuff. I like to gather knowledge. I like finding out about the world and the cosmos. I like to accumulate knowledge and then share that with other people. So that's kind of why I call myself a witch. But I feel like some Wiccans get really specific with their definition. And so I don't know that I would fall under that category.
0: You believe in a higher power?
1: Oh, yes. I have experienced. For me, it's not about belief. And I feel this is very true for everyone. You can have experiences of higher powers. You don't have to just believe. And a lot of it is if you just open up your perceptual abilities, try to open up to some of these experiences, you'll see that there are higher powers. I can't say what those are, but they are there and you can experience them. You don't have to believe.
0: All right, let's go to final calls. Elisa is with us in California. Hi, Elisa.
2: Hi, thank you for taking my call.
0: Sure thing.
2: I have a question, and it's after we pass, the pain that we may have felt from being in love or falling out of love, do we continue to feel that same ache when we pass?
1: The way that I was shown, and this is the best news that I have for you today, is that love never dies. Love is the only thing that's stronger than death and that can go past and through it. And love can also go past and through pain. So once you pass through death, the love remains and is cleared and purified of all of that pain. I was shown this through the Three of Swords card, which shows a heart with three swords in it. And it's also Our Lady of Sorrows, Mary, Our Lady of Sorrows, which there's a lot of churches for that. And she's a Catholic saint and it shows her grief. But she goes all the way through that pain. And once she comes out the other side, the love gets purified. And that's what happens. We can go through it even before you pass, but it's just a lot of emotional labor. But you can do spiritual practices that can help you through.
0: Are you afraid of the dying process?
1: For me personally, no, because as you experience it, what happened to me when I had my near death, it's like joy. It feels like an expansion. Like the way that it looked was like a mushroom cloud going out. I was like expanding like a bird. It was liberating, like freedom. It feels great, which I guess is scary because you don't want to come back here and get all shoved back into your body. But I don't want to die. I still have a lot to do with life, but the death experience is actually an enjoyable thing.
0: First time caller, Barbara's in Virginia. Hey, Barb, go ahead.
3: Hello, I am so starstruck right now. Thank you so much.
0: You are welcome. It's because of you, Maja, not me.
3: Both of you, thank you. I just came out of a 10-year narcissistic relationship, so I'm doing a lot of healing right now. Yeah. And I decided to make the move from Pittsburgh to Virginia. My son is here. He's in the Navy. And I have started myself pulling tarot cards, and I've been doing very well. Everything has seemed to line up for myself. But I would just like some reassurance that I'm on the right path.
0: All right.
1: Absolutely.
0: That's the question, Maja. Is she on the right path?
1: I'm so sorry you had that experience. And with narcissistic abuse, the best thing you can do is focus on your solar plexus, which is near your belly button. Do creative things, value yourself, do things that bring you joy, see and reconnect to that inner child in you, because that's the area that really gets impacted by that, because they impact your self-worth and your self-esteem. So you want to work on that part specifically. And you can do it by doing like even fun creative stuff like arts and crafts is really good. And also thank your son for his service. And let me pull a card for your path.
0: All right. And how many in the deck?
1: There's 78 cards in the deck.
0: All right.
1: Yeah. So for the card that we get for your path, it looks like you're absolutely heading the right way. We get Knight of Cups, the player. So this is showing that you got, you know, involved with someone that was holding that space and they were unable to open their emotions to you. And that was the vibe that they were doing. So please know this was not you. It's them when we pull this card. So I hope that's helpful and vindicating for you that that was them holding that shadow and this was not your fault. So please take good care and do a lot of self-care for yourself.
0: All right. Good luck, Barb. Next up, Bobby in North Carolina. Welcome to the show. Hi, Bobby.
4: Hey, thanks for taking my call.
0: Sure thing, Bobby. Thank you.
4: I was just calling to see if it's a good time for me to start a business.
0: Is it a good time for him to start? Go ahead. Pull that card.
1: See, card you get for starting a business. We get the Five of Wands card, which in my deck is rivalry. So it's competition, but it means you can throw your hat in the game. When we get the rivalry card, you need to enter into the game, enter into the competition, right? The image that I use is of a deer, right? That kind of, they rut with each other. So don't let the competition spook you. You got to get in there and, you know, put your unique view into it.
0: All right, good. Good luck, Bobby. Who taught you how to read the cards, Masha?
1: Well, I got my first deck when I was 15 from my mom, and then I just kind of learned by myself. I would just pull cards on stuff I was wondering about or wanted insight about, and then I would just read a lot of books. I used to work as a librarian, so I've read, I would say, tens of thousands of books in my life. And my grandmother was a big reader, so she would always have every kind of book. I read so many of the classics thanks to my grandmother. She taught me, you know, about all kinds of classic literature and had all those books available. So I just really had a habit of reading books when I was interested in something. And I probably read a couple thousand books about the tarot.
0: Let's go to my old hometown of Detroit. Marie's with us. Hello, Marie. Welcome.
5: Hello.
0: Good to have you with us. What can we do for you?
5: Yeah, just a quick question. Can you see anything about when things are going to turn around for me?
1: Sure. Let's see.
0: Have they been going the wrong way for you, Marie?
5: Yeah, about 6 months.
0: 6 months.
1: We get the card, which is called Forlorn, which in the regular tarot is the star, which is like a path and a destiny path. So, but forlorn obviously is sad. So you're having a hard time on the journey, but with forlorn, this path is taking you to a better place and it's a destiny path. So you have to take the long way. When we get this card, sometimes people will try and take a shortcut out of it. But if you just keep going and stay true, you'll get out of this hard time. It's going to shift. So in terms of like period, I like to view things in seasons. You know, a lot of times I feel like you can be in a season of difficulty and then it shifts, kind of like agriculture. So I feel like things really shift like agriculture season. So for you, I hope you get free of this by the fall equinox.
0: Well, that's good news for her then, isn't it?
1: Yes.
0: Next up, Chris in South Carolina. Welcome, Chris. Go ahead.
6: Hey, how you doing? Thanks for answering my call.
7: Being recorded.
0: Sure thing.
6: I just got married to my partner Patrick, and I want to know it's been a year, but I want to know if our love and money will keep on going like it's going now.
0: Pull that card, Marja.
1: Sure. Congratulations. First of all, let's see what card you guys get. For the card for you guys, yeah, we get, it's funny, we get the Pride card, which is so cute for you guys. But Pride is Seven of Pentacles, which in the regular deck, it shows a gardener tending his garden, and Pentacles are also money cards. So you guys have to nourish each other, and the fruits of your labor will grow.
0: All right, let's take another card. First-time caller Ryan's with us in Iowa. Welcome to the program. Hi, Ryan.
8: Hi, guys. Thank you so much for having me on.
0: Absolutely. How can we help you?
8: Well, both of my parents died in the last few years. They were awesome parents. They had 12 kids. I'm like in the fourth and a middle child, but my health has kind of went to crap, and I lost my job over 13 years as a maintenance tech, and I had nine surgeries, and I bought a house and had a new truck, and I watched it all go.
0: Is his life going to change? We only got a minute left, Maja.
1: Okay, I'm going to pull, but don't give up. Maybe you have to shift gears and do a different path after all that loss. You got to go a different way. Let me pull a card for you. The card you get is the Spectator, which is the Hermit card. So do a little insight and see something else that you might enjoy to do that wouldn't be as difficult as what you were doing. Maybe there's an easier thing that you could do. Take a look. Do some looking on the internet at what's available for you.
0: The name of the website is witchofthedawn.com, linked up at coasttocoastam.com. The tarot cards. How much does a deck cost, Marsh?
1: $30.
0: That's not bad.
1: Pretty good, right?
0: And are there instructions on how to read them?
1: The book is very girthy. It's over 200 pages, so I give a lot of information in there.
0: That's the way to do it. All right, thank you. Be in touch. Let's not let 7 years go by this time. For Dan Galante, Uriel Blackshear, Tom Danheiser, Sue Trikas, Lex Loonhood, Sean Adesur, Alec Fernandez, Tim Banal, Mary Berry, George Knapp, and Richard Serrett, I'm George Norrie, somewhere out there on Coast to Coast AM. We'll see you on our next edition. Until then, be safe, everyone.

0: There are three words I always hear when someone from our staff is on the phone. 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
3: New threats against Iran. I'm Ted Lindner, Fox News. President Trump announcing economic warfare and isolation on an unprecedented scale against Iran, posting on social media that any country that allows its financial institutions, businesses, airports, or government entities to provide any type of lifeline to Iran will itself face tremendous economic consequences. Earlier on Wednesday, the president met with cryptocurrency leaders at the White House, saying regulations are needed to keep crypto companies in the U.S.
4: They can do business with confidence on American soil. They don't have to go to other countries to do their business.
3: Democrats have accused the president of making policy decisions to profit himself. A Cessna 150 airplane and a Bell 407 helicopter collided near Carlisle, Pennsylvania Wednesday night. The pilot of the small plane that smashed into the chopper hovering close to the ground was killed. Two state troopers inside the helicopter injured but are hospitalized in stable condition. Pennsylvania Lieutenant Governor George Bivens speaking to reporters discussing the details.
5: As that Cessna came down along that runway, for an unknown reason, it veered hard to the right at the last moment. It struck the helicopter from the rear. The pilots would not have been able to even see that airplane approaching them.
3: The FAA and the NTSB are investigating. Day three of the trial of Duane Davis resumed on Wednesday, with a half day of testimony. The 63-year-old has pleaded not guilty to orchestrating the fatal fall 1996 Las Vegas drive-by shooting of rap icon Tupac Shakur. His defense attorney is calling the prosecution's narrative, quote, fiction. A Clark County, Nevada forensic pathologist testified Shakur suffered three gunshot wounds, including one that caused his lung to bleed and collapse before it was surgically removed. And South Korea's Yonhap News Agency today saying North Korea has fired an unidentified projectile off North's east coast. 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
3: Officials say firefighters responded to an explosion that collapsed a house near Annapolis, Maryland Wednesday. Anne Arundel County Assistant Fire Chief Larry Schultz says neighbors had found a victim on the outside of the building when fire crews arrived.
13: That victim was in cardiac arrest. Our medics and firefighters worked that victim for a significant period of time until the victim was pronounced dead on the scene.
3: One other person was recovered with what officials say were significant burns. The cause of the explosion is unclear, but officials say they're investigating whether a propane tank was responsible. New reports allege wholesale-sized cocaine deliveries were brought to Penn State University's campus as part of a large-scale cocaine operation. It was coordinated by fraternity brothers. Fox's Eric Sean.
14: More frat brothers now named in the alleged Penn State fraternity drug ring. And prosecutors say that students, yes, they actually allegedly moved the coke by using the social media sites such as Snapchat and Cash App. So far, more than a dozen people have been charged in this, including one of the suspect's fathers. Authorities say the cocaine connections came from the Delta Upsilon and Sigma Chi fraternities. And officials say even the frat's pledges were directed to cut and package cocaine as part of their initiation ceremonies.
3: Prosecutors identify the ringleaders as Agostino Abatiello of New York's Long Island and Thomas Robinson of Pittsburgh, Pennsylvania. The nation's debt has now surpassed a staggering $40 trillion. It's a record milestone reached just 5 months after hitting $39 trillion. Experts warn the growing debt is driving up borrowing costs and could put more pressure on Americans' wallets. And the Kennedy Center says it will not add President Trump's name to its facade before September 8th as legal challenges continue. An Obama-appointed federal judge previously ordered President Trump's name to be removed, ruling it was added illegally. I'm Ted Lindner. This is Fox News.
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0: From the heartland of America and the gateway to the West, good morning, good evening, wherever you may be across the nation, around the world. I'm George Norrie. This is Coast to Coast AM. Later tonight, the shadows. Here's what's happening. A helicopter taking tourists on a safari crashed in a remote part of northern Kenya, killing all seven people on board, six passengers and the pilot. Five Americans were among those killed in the crash. According to the State Department, they included a Florida-based Telemundo TV station manager and a well-known Miami restaurateur who owned George's Stone Crab. Sad story. The United Arab Emirates suspended all trade, commercial exchanges, and financial transactions with Iran after accusing Iran of firing ballistic missiles toward maritime traffic. The action serves as one of the Islamic Republic's most important commercial and financial links and threatens to close off an economic route that President Donald Trump's sanctions have struggled to reach. It also further deepens Iran's isolation amid its standoff with the U.S. With more on today's activities, here's our Tom Danheiser. Tom?
1: What a day in the UAE. The United Arab Emirates has indeed suspended all trade, including commercial exchanges and financial transactions with Iran until further notice. The indefinite embargo follows accusations of Iranian forces firing two ballistic missiles near UAE territorial waters aimed at maritime navigation, alongside prior disputes over shipping threats in the Strait of Hormuz. This coming as Iran denies responsibility. Meanwhile, the U.S. military has quietly established a shipping corridor in and out of the Strait of Hormuz to transport millions of barrels of oil each day, a notable success even as the broader war remains a stalemate. The operation has been underway for at least several weeks as 15 to 20 tankers have entered and exited the Strait of Hormuz each night through a southern channel along the coast of Oman. The U.S.-led operation is mitigating the disruption to oil supplies that have sent crude oil prices skyrocketing. Officials have said the amount of oil coming out of the Strait of Hormuz is now making a difference in global supplies. And U.S. President Donald Trump has said the U.S. is not negotiating with Iran at the moment and that they are wasting time. The president has said it's a waste of time to negotiate with them. He did say the Iranians still have some fight left, but overall, they are a shell of themselves. George, we'll keep an eye out on this.
0: Thank you, Tom. We'll talk to you tomorrow. Howard Bloom is the author of The Mohammed Code, who's been with us since this war began the end of February. Howard, it doesn't seem like it's ever going to end.
2: Oh, but the difficulty is the Iran war may be backfiring on us. It may be losing us our towering position with the oil-producing countries of the Middle East. When the United States and Israel on February 28th mounted a surprise strike on a meeting of Iran's top leaders, in the hope that the Iranian people would rise up and topple the regime, we may have muffed it. At first, it looked like Iran was bollocksing things up. On February 28th, within hours of the American attack, Iran fired drones and missiles on six of its neighbors, Saudi Arabia, Kuwait, Bahrain, Qatar, the UAE, and Oman. The move seemed insane. Just when Iran needed its neighbors most, it was turning six of them against it. But it turns out that we were playing the short game. Iran was trying to play the long game. 6 months later, what looked like a catastrophic Iranian miscalculation has produced strange results. On August 7th, Saudi Arabia announced a new military accord, an embryonic Middle Eastern NATO, the Mekad Joint Defense Agreement. An attack on one country would be considered an attack on all. Iran was one of the threats on the new pact's radar. President Trump hailed the Mekad agreement as a big, bold, and important first step. Wow. But he shouldn't have been so cheerful. The three members of the new pact were Saudi Arabia, Turkey, and Pakistan. We often think of Pakistan as a friend. After all, it volunteered to mediate between us and the Iranians in negotiations to end the Iran war. But Pakistan is not the cheerful, honest broker we think. Pakistan is a nuclear-armed state with nuclear-capable ballistic missiles. Even worse, Pakistan has military ties to guess who? China, our leading competitor. Pakistan gets 81% of its imported weapons, its anti-aircraft system, its tanks, its warships, and its fighter jets from China. And it gets ports, power plants, highways, and telecommunication systems from China's Belt and Road Initiative. The result is that Iran is salivating. Iran foresees a new Middle Eastern order, no longer subservient to Washington. An order centered around, guess who? Beijing. And around, of course, Iran. Today, Iran's official news agency, the Islamic Republic News Agency, carried an analysis by former Iranian diplomat Abdulreza Ghofrani. In this front-page headline story, Ghofrani wrote that the Hormuz crisis has proved something. When a crisis blows up, you can no longer turn for help to the United States. In fact, if America steps in, it will probably make things far, far worse. The Iran war, Ghofrani suggests, is shifting the Persian Gulf nations from a superpower-dominated order toward a multi-layered, multipolar one. In the language of foreign affairs, multipolar world order is code for China. Says Ghofrani, the Persian Gulf requires a new mechanism for maintaining security. Ghofrani foresees a triangle comprising Iran, Persian Gulf Arab states, and China. Where will the USA be in all of this? Explains Ghofrani, the United States falls outside this triangle. But, writes Ghofrani, no security arrangement can ignore Iran. Iran's return to the center of the security equation for the Persian Gulf and the Strait of Hormuz is inevitable and certain. In other words, Ghofrani believes we started a war with Iran and that we have lost it, but Iran has won.
0: We'll see what happens. Thank you, Howard. Consuming a sugary drink a day may significantly raise the risk of developing stomach cancer, according to new research. After accounting for other risk factors, the researchers found that one or more sugary drinks per day was linked to nearly triple the risk of gastric cancer compared with fewer than one serving per month. Roughly two-thirds of the U.S. adults report consuming sugar-sweetened beverages at least once a day. Amazon said that it plans to offer drone deliveries to nearly 500 U.S. cities and towns by the end of the year, a sign of momentum for a project that's been slow to develop since founder Jeff Bezos first laid out his vision for the service almost 13 years ago. The planned expansion for Prime Air could represent a six-fold increase from its current footprint. Meanwhile, the U.S. debt was announced today, $40 trillion. Here's investment analyst Mish Shedlock. Mish, what a mess this is, huh?
3: Well, two incredible stories. Let's get to the good news first, because I think this drone delivery is good news. Amazon's expanding this to 500 cities. They're saying that they're going to deliver small packages as fast as 30 to 60 minutes. The weight limit is 5 pounds. It must fit inside a large shoe box, they said. Smartphones, medications, cosmetics all fit. It's as free for Prime members for orders over $50, $299 for an order under $50, and a flat $499 fee for non-members. People need a drop zone that's clear of people, pets, objects taller than 5 feet for a 10-foot radius. The drones are going to use an onboard computer vision to verify that the area is safe before releasing the packages from a hover. Wow, I think that's quite amazing, George. I didn't expect 500 cities by the end of this year. The bond market has been reacting very poorly lately. It's been reacting in advance of this $40 trillion debt limit we hit today. Also, oil prices had been rising. The reason why bond market yields have been rising is because of the debt and because of diesel. We have enough gas, we have enough oil to refine. We have enough oil, but we're short of refining capacity. Part of this is due to what's happening in Ukraine and Russia. Ukraine is hitting the Russian refineries. They were a big exporter of diesel. So the U.S. market's impacted by that, George. The price of gasoline is over a buck for about a buck from the high. Diesel is only 30 cents from a new record high. George, farmers can't do much about this. You know, truckers can refuse to take a delivery They can up their fees and pass them on. Farmers take the price, whatever they could get for the price for their crops, and they have to pay the price of whatever it is for diesel. So they're really hurting here. Secretary Bessent stepped into the market today, started manipulating the bond market because yields were rising because of the debt and because of oil and because of inflation, started buying long-term bonds. The market reacted as Georgia was watching this the other night. All of a sudden, yields start dropping on no news. I'm wondering what's going on. Well, about 12 hours later, we find out that the Treasury Secretary is going to start buying long-term bonds. George, this is not a good idea because we've not fixed anything. We've not fixed diesel. We've not fixed oil. We've not fixed the deficit and the debt, which is soaring at an incredible rate. And this is against what the Fed, new Fed chairman, said he's going to do. He said he's not going to have any manipulations like this. George, the next FOMC meeting in less than a month, there's going to be a lot of questions here because the Treasury and the Fed are not aligned in what they're saying they're doing.
0: Lots going on, Mish. We'll talk to you next Wednesday, see if anything changes. As in a moment, Scott Taylor joins us to talk about near and shared death experiences right here on Coast to Coast AM.
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0: And welcome back to Coast, George Norrie with you, Scott Taylor with us, president of the Expanded Awareness Institute, which helps people fascinated by their near-death experiences and shared death experiences explore what that experience means to them and to our culture. Scott's gift is the ability to make the exploration of non-physical universal accessible to the curious. He's an author. One of his books is called Into the Light, 6 best-selling albums of guided meditations on near-death experiences. Scott, welcome to the show. I'm looking forward to this.
1: Thank you, George. I have been looking to our conversation as well. Thanks for the invite.
0: How have you been?
1: I have been great. Thank you. I just celebrated a birthday, and I'm feeling good.
0: Well, happy birthday. How did you get involved in studying shared and near-death experiences?
1: When I was 27 years old, I had a shared death experience, and it set me off on a course of trying to figure out what just happened to me.
0: Tell us what happened.
1: It was 1981, and I was in love with a woman. Her name was Mary Frances. She and her son, Nolan, who had just turned 7, were coming home from a beautiful day of sailing on Lake Washington in southern Minnesota. On their way home, they were involved in a horrific car accident.
0: Oh, no.
1: Mary Fran was killed outright, and Nolan sustained a head wound, and it would take him 6 days to make his transition. That becomes important because both Nolan and Mary Fran were taken to the Mayo Health System in Rochester, Minnesota. So they had great care, but it wasn't enough to save them. But it was enough time for people, the whole family, to gather. And Mary Fran was 1 of 9. So there was a lot of relatives and friends and relatives, and we all gathered. That meant that, when we went in to visit Nolan, we could only go in about 2 of us at a time because he was in a small hospital room and it was filled with equipment.
0: Right.
1: And so what we did was we drew straws. And my turn was on the morning of the 6th day from 3 to 5 a.m. And I went in to Nolan's room with Janie, which was Mary Fran's oldest sister, and the nurse on the floor told us that it was really important that we speak to Nolan because the last sense to go is the sense of hearing. And she said, Nolan has been in a coma. He's unlikely to come out of that coma. But it would really help him to know that we were there. So we did. Janie and I went in the room. We had his favorite book. We read him stories. We told him about his uncles, who that night at about midnight had gone throughout the Mayo Health System and stolen all of the cushions off the couches so that we could put him on the floor in the waiting room and people could be more comfortable while we were holding vigil. Well, it gets to be about 4:45 in the morning, and Janie, who's a trained emergency room nurse, looks at his chart, and she looks at the monitors, and she holds out her hand to me and says, Scott, we really need to say goodbye.
0: Oh, geez.
1: So we pulled up our chairs next to his head, and we told him that we were so proud of him because he had fought so hard to stay with us here in the physical world, and that we were always going to be there with him. But if his mother should come, remember she died 6 days before.
0: Yeah.
1: That if Mary Fran should come and ask him to go with her, that would be the right thing to do. We told him that we loved him and that he would always be in our hearts. And now it's 5 o'clock in the morning, and our shift is up and we go into the waiting room. The next shift comes in to be with Nolan. It's about 45 minutes later that the nurse on the floor comes in and flips on the lights and rouses everybody off of the floor and the uncomfortable chairs and said, it's time. His vital signs are decreasing rapidly. So we all file into the room. And as it turned out, I was one of the very last people in the room. And so it's already about 3-4 deep around his bed. And I said, well, that's just silly. And I went over and sat on the windowsill next to Mary Fran's youngest brother, Willie. And there we just waited and watched the heart monitor move slower and slower and slower. When it flatlined, what I experienced, George, was Mary Fran coming across the veil and scooping Nolan up out of his physical body.
0: You were sensing that, or were you mentally seeing that?
1: Yes to both. And it was, it surprised me because I was able to feel what they were feeling. I was able to participate in their reunion. But then what surprised me even more was that the two of them then turned to me, embraced me, and the three of us left and went to the light. And entering into the light was like no experience I'd ever had before. It was this profound state of love and compassion and connectedness to all things in the universe. And none of it mattered because I was there with Mary Fran and Nolan, and we then had a chance to affirm our love and affection for each other. We had a chance to say a proper goodbye because I wasn't anywhere near the scene of the accident. Right, I was at work when it happened.
0: And getting that call must have been devastating for you, Scott.
1: It was like
0: putting it lightly.
1: It was like nothing I'd ever experienced. And then Mary Fran and I and Nolan just had time to be together for a while.
0: Hold on for a second, Scott. We're at a break, but we'll come back and talk more about that shared death experience on Coast to Coast AM.
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1: And I wanted to talk to you anyway about the UFO reports. What you think of them?
2: The best thing about it is it's really exciting. We got complete vindication because basically what happened was is the government admitted that we don't know what these spots, these objects, these bright lights are, but basically you can help the government because the thing we're finding out is the government's not that bright and they need our help. So that's where Coast to Coast AM comes in and George Norrie comes in. Because you're going to have people on here that will give the government investigators an idea where to look, how to look, and what to look for. So it really does a lot of validation of the history of this show. And this is a huge step forward to getting to the truth because for the first time, we have the U.S.

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1: A little sort of semi-classical piece that he really liked a lot, but didn't know where to put it. And it worked out very nice after we did Long Time. We said, hey, this is a perfect spot for that. So that's how those kind of came together.
2: 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What blinding flash of brilliance is on Coast to Coast AM tonight?
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4: That's what you have to do if you're an activist. 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In history, we'll look back and go, this radio show put this issue on over and over again. And ultimately, we got disclosure. And you're here to see it, and so am I.
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0: And welcome back, George Norrie, along with Scott Taylor. Scott, did you feel with this near-death and sheer-death experience that you were invited in or that you had to go in on your own?
1: Thanks, George. That's a great question. No, I did not go in on my own. I was invited when Mary Fran embraced Nolan. And I was able to participate in that reunion. After that, the two of them then turned to me, came over to where I was sitting on the windowsill, and they embraced me. And then I left and went into the light. That becomes really important because what we know about shared death experiences is that it's a matter of vibration. And, you know, people will ask and say, well, I was bedside with my loved one, and how come I didn't have that experience? Well, it turns out there's three things that are really required for a shared death experience. One is that you need to be open, meaning you can't actively be grieving or talking to people or driving a car. You need to be in a space that's open. Second is that there needs to be a heart connection between the two. So clearly that existed between Mary Fran and me, Nolan and me. And the third is that they, meaning Mary Fran and Nolan, invite you to go with them. And because Mary Fran was coming from that non-physical space, she had the vibratory level that was required to enter into that space. So when she embraced me along with Nolan, we absorbed that vibratory level, and then thus we were able to rise up and become part of that, the light that was there for us, that was greeting us.
0: In terms of the time that we understand, how long did this episode last?
1: That's another great question, because in the hospital, here in the physical plane, I would tell you that it was, I don't know, 5 minutes-ish. But in the non-physical realm, that time where I had to affirm our love and affection and say a proper goodbye and be together, I'd tell you it was, you know, an hour. So time works differently in the non-physical world than it does in the physical world.
0: How did it finally end for you, or how did it complete?
1: So the three of us were in the light together, and we were just being together. And then at some point it just felt complete. And then Mary Fran took Nolan and led him further into the light. And then I came back to my physical body there in the hospital room.
0: How did it make you feel, Scott, after the fact?
1: Well, there's two parts to that feeling. One is that I had just entered into a space that I had no idea even existed. I mean, I grew up in a small town in southern Minnesota. I was a member of the Presbyterian Church, and all of these events, from witnessing people coming across the veil, being able to communicate with them, be able to merge with their energies, none of that is part of the lexicon of the Presbyterian Church. So I didn't know what to do with it. And I mean, I've had 40 years to think about this and to research it, and I had words for it. But back then, George, I didn't have any idea how to wrap words around what had happened to me. So that's part one. Part two of that is that when I was sitting there on that windowsill, 100% of my consciousness was with Mary Fran and Nolan. And 100% of my consciousness was there in the hospital room. And I say it like that because it wasn't like my consciousness was split 50-50. I was totally with Mary Fran and Nolan, and I was totally with the the friends and relatives that were in that hospital room. And I know that because it was like the loving, divine ecstasy that is the universe was trying to break out of my physical body. And my face reflected it. It was just filled with joy and ecstasy at being in that space with Mary Fran and Nolan. And if anybody had looked at me at that particular moment, they would have completely misunderstood. And so I knew that, and I covered my face with my hands until I could regain my sense of composure, which really meant that that other part of me that was in the light with them came back into my physical body. When all of me was there in the physical room, I could take my hands down and do what you do in a room filled with grieving relatives. You cry, you hug, you
0: sure
1: just be with each other.
0: How do you know you weren't hallucinating or it was some kind of a mental effect on you?
1: Well, that's a really good question, because in my world, it didn't feel like I was hallucinating. It felt like I was there.
0: Real. And it felt real, didn't it?
1: It felt absolutely real. And the communication I had with Mary Fran and Nolan was real. And I was there in the room with the other grieving relatives, and there wasn't anything strange about that part of the experience. So it felt oddly normal in both locations. And there's a knowingness that comes with being in the non-physical world that is truly a recognition that you are home and that this is where we come from. And so I had returned home, and it was an extraordinary place to be, not in any way altered or distorted in any way. It was like I was home.
0: How did it make you feel after the fact? Did you feel comforted, elated, depressed? How did it make you feel?
1: It was so extraordinary, this idea that I could be with Mary Fran and Nolan and communicate with them and be in the physical world at the same time, that I knew in every fiber of my being that I could go back there again and do it again if I could just figure out how. And so the thing that got lit within me was this intense sense of curiosity about how I could enter back into that physical space and maintain that connection with Mary Fran and Nolan.
0: Did you ever get back to that connection and see them again?
1: I did. It was quite the journey. Here I am 27 years old, and I had this experience that I can hardly put into words. You know, when you read about near-death experiences, you know, the very first thing on the list is ineffable, which is a great word that means that there's no English words for the experience. And so what I figured was that I would go to the ancient sacred spots of the world and see if there was any magic juju there that could help propel me back into that space again. I mean, I didn't know where to start, so that's where I did. And I went to places like Stonehenge and Machu Picchu and the pyramids and the Sphinx, and I went to more cathedrals than you can shake a stick at. And essentially what happened was I had a great series of vacations. It really didn't get me where I wanted to go. And it wasn't until I discovered binaural beats and the Monroe Institute that teaches you how to change your vibratory levels that I was able then to learn how to adjust my vibratory levels, enter into those spaces again. And sure enough, there they were. And I was able to connect with Mary Fran and Nolan easily and can maintain that relationship.
0: What does it do for grief, the ability to share an experience like that?
1: The loss of the physical person doesn't change. You know, there is the grief that we never had the ability to be together again. That part was still the same, and it took a while to get over that. But it's not a grief about where they are and what they're up to, and you know, there's none of that because I was able to be with them, and I know they are great. They're doing fine. You know, we have this relationship where we can communicate even today. So it's not a sense of loss, like they're gone forever, and I don't know where they are. But you know, the especially at the beginning. It's profoundly sad to lose two people that you love.
0: What would you say to people who are on the fence about the other side? How would you convince them otherwise?
1: Well, there's a couple of things. One is that there is a vast amount of research. So if you're interested in head stuff, it's probably near-death experiences is probably one of the most researched human phenomena that's on the planet. It's really extraordinary what's out there. And so I tell you that, you know, read about it, read the stories, listen to the ones that are online. Second is, go hang out with folks. Every year, there's a large convention called the International Association for Near-Death Studies. It's about 900 to 1,000 people, half of which have had near-death experiences or shared death experiences, and you can go and talk to them and get that vibration, get that sense of where people are coming from. And if you're tuned in at all, you can tell when people are not telling you the truth. But you know, you got 500 people who are at a 4-day convention that you can check in with. And the last thing I'd tell you, George, is to turn these beliefs into knowns by actually entering into meditative states that will take you to the same places that near-death experiencers go to, that shared death experiencers go to, and experience them for yourself. That technology is out there. I highly recommend people who do it with a guide, meaning there are people like me who offer courses in this, but you don't have to take my course. You just need to do the work, and that is put on the headphones and experience the change in vibratory states.
0: Did the shared death experience change your life?
1: Absolutely. From the moment that I came back in my physical body, I knew that I needed to find a way to go back into that space. And as I told you, I went all over the world. I got my doctorate. I went to divinity school. I studied with shamans and religious leaders. It profoundly changed the way I looked at the world, and it provided an impetus for me to really dig deeply about who are we? What are we capable of? What is this thing that is the non-physical world that I was able to enter into and come back from? And it is an amazing journey that anyone can take. And frankly, it's a lot of fun once you let go of the grief and you're just going, hey, what else is there to learn?
0: How soon after the shared event did you begin to talk about it to other people?
1: Oh, my. 15 years.
0: It took that long, really?
1: It took a long time. Principally because I didn't have words to describe it. Thank you, Monroe Institute, for helping in that area.
0: Mm-hmm.
1: And it, you know, we all exist in some sort of a culture. And, you know, the culture that I was in, I perceived that kind of a revelation would not have been received well. And so I kept quiet amongst my friends and family. Really, I did speak to people that I was researching with, a girlfriend that I had, but it was a very limited people. You know, the fear of disclosure was really strong until I was had a sense that I was secure enough in what had happened to me that I was perfectly fine. And there's a story with that, if you'd like to hear it.
0: Well, we'll do that story when we come right back, Scott, on Coast to Coast AM.
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0: There are three words I always hear when someone from our staff is on the phone. 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
4: I'm Dave Anthony, Fox News. A new warning to Iran from President Trump with no end in sight to the standoff over Strait of Hormuz shipping and nuclear talks stalled.
5: The president indicated that any countries around the world that are providing any sort of economic lifeline to the Iranian regime would face their own economic consequences. He called on allies to stand with the United States, posting to Truth Social, "No one has given the Islamic Republic of Iran a greater opportunity to make a deal than me." The Iranians have responded to the president's comments overnight with Iran's foreign minister saying the so-called economic D-Day is a diversion from America's own crisis, unprecedented debt, and surging interest costs.
4: That's Fox's Trey Yingst. As for the growing debt here that Iran referenced, it's hit $40 trillion just 5 months after reaching 39. In October, it was $38 trillion, with growing interest on the debt making up a bigger share of federal spending. Russia bombarded Ukraine again overnight. At least 14 people killed.
6: Ukraine's Air Force says Russia launched dozens of ballistic, cruise, and hypersonic missiles overnight. The country's stretched defenses also had to deal with 168 drones. Strikes hit 12 locations across the capital, Kyiv, residential buildings, a medical facility, and an education center among the civilian buildings hit.
4: That's Fox's Jonathan Savage. Ukraine also counterattacked again, launching hundreds of drones into Russia. The FAA is investigating a crash at the airport in Carlisle, Pennsylvania. As a small plane was landing, it veered into a state police helicopter that was hovering to the side of the runway.
7: The one known occupant of the Cessna 150 did not survive the crash.
4: Acting State Police Commissioner Lieutenant Colonel George Bivens. Two troopers on the helicopter were injured but are said to be stable. There was another helicopter crash in Kenya on an African safari trip. All seven people on board were killed, and the U.S. State Department confirms five of them were Americans. 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
4: Well, President Trump keeps putting pressure on Iran, saying he won't let them have a nuclear weapon. He is talking about another adversary that already has them, North Korea, suggesting he might meet leader Kim Jong-un this year, like in his first term. But hours later, North Korea launched another missile test after the president scaled back U.S. military exercises with South Korea from 11 days to 5.
9: The drills are designed to deal with potential regional security threats, including North Korean aggression. However, during a White House event Wednesday afternoon, the president said the drills were actually disrespectful to the North Koreans and leader Kim Jong-un.
11: I thought that was very insulting to somebody that, frankly, has been, during my term at least, very well behaved.
9: The South Korean foreign minister said on Wednesday that until the president posted his feelings about the drills on Truth Social, the South Koreans had no idea about any potential changes. The Pentagon said in a statement that the changes would not result in any degradation to U.S. training objectives. Kevin Uretsky, Fox News.
4: Before the president talked about the Koreas, he took reporters outside.
12: Like I'm fixing the country, we're fixing the White House, too. It's the people's house.
4: Detailing construction work outside, including a new helipad, in addition to a new White House ballroom that is facing legal challenges, attempting to stop the construction there. And now an update on a controversial renovation at the Kennedy Center in Washington.
13: The Fame Performing Art Facilities Board tells a federal judge President Trump's name will not be added to the facility before September 8th as legal challenges continue. A federal judge previously ordered Trump's name removed, ruling it was added illegally. Earlier, the Kennedy Center board passed a resolution to change the venue's facade so it would read the John F. Kennedy Center for Performing Arts, restored and renovated by President Donald J. Trump. Tom Graham, Fox News.
4: On Wall Street, stock futures are mixed before today's trading. I'm Dave Anthony, and this is Fox News.
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17: This is America in the Morning from Westwood One. Good morning, I'm John Trout. It's Thursday, August 20th, 2026. Here's what's coming up on America in the Morning.
18: A new unwelcome milestone when it comes to the national debt.
19: Doesn't this make anyone pucker up?
18: I'm Rich Johnson.
20: Takeaways from another busy primary day on Tuesday with the general election now less than 2 months out. I'm John Stolness in Washington.
21: More details emerge about a deadly crash in a remote part of Kenya. I'm Clayton Neville.
22: President Donald Trump played a White House tour guide showing off the helipad he's building on the White House lawn. I'm Lisa Dwyer.
23: The Justice Department says there is no serious dispute that a social media post of seashells could be understood as a threat against President Trump. Mike Hemp in Washington.
17: A mid-air collision under investigation in Pennsylvania. And positive news on cancer treatment from drug maker Moderna. All ahead on America in the Morning. Now 7 after. The national debt surpassed a record $40 trillion Wednesday, a staggering milestone as defense costs, social programs like Social Security and Medicare, and an interest on the deficit make up an enormous share of federal spending. Correspondent Rich Johnson reports it took just 5 months for the U.S. national debt to increase by another $1 trillion and double under the past two presidents.
18: The national debt is more than $40 trillion, up from $39 trillion in March and increasing faster than predicted.
19: Doesn't this make anyone pucker up?
18: Arizona Congressman David Schweikert posed that question on the House floor back in June. President Trump was shocked when the number was half that when he first ran for president a decade ago.
19: We have $19 trillion in debt. It's going to be very soon $21 trillion, not billion, $21 trillion in debt. And I will tell you, we are sitting on a time bomb.
18: The president in a CBS interview in 2016. Trump did not directly address the issue Wednesday, but did say this about interest rates, which can put a damper on consumer spending.
19: Our country is doing so well despite interest rates. We have interest rates that are artificial. They're actually artificially high. They raise them for no reason.
18: Florida Senator Rick Scott's among those sharing how the huge national debt will impact you.
0: The cost of everything is going to go up. The value of the dollar is going to go down. So if you're a hardworking American family, your paycheck's not going to go as far.
18: Like many other Republicans, Scott says the start to reducing the debt is to balance the budget, which has always been a near impossible task, perhaps more so today as Trump asks for more military spending while also trying to find ways to lower the cost of gas and groceries. The president of the Committee for a Responsible Federal Budget, Maya McGuinness, says there's a mismatch between what lawmakers say about the debt and the solutions they do or don't offer.
1: Politicians don't like to kind of level with the hard things that we have to do, and so they want to give more handouts, taxes, spending cuts, spending increases, and that makes the situation worse.
18: Her comment, courtesy of Bloomberg. And while the president and Congress look for ways to slow down rising debt, both will hit a legal wall by next summer. The U.S. debt limit of $41.1 trillion. When it hits that number, Congress must again vote on whether to raise the limit or repeal the 1939 law that mandated and approved raising the ceiling every time the national debt gets there. I'm Rich Johnson.
17: Progressive Democrats made out well during the primaries this week, but some key Trump-backed candidates failed to win their elections. John Stolness has some of the key takeaways from Tuesday's primary battles in Florida, Wisconsin, and Alaska.
20: In Alaska, Democratic senatorial candidate Mary Peltola appears to be the top vote-getter in that state's non-parliamentary primary election. With about 80% of the vote in, Republican incumbent Dan Sullivan finished in second. The top four vote-getters will advance to November's general election from that state. And it appears that will also include the other Dan Sullivan, who ran against Senator Sullivan for the Republican primary. Peltola told supporters Senator Sullivan has not acted in the best interests of Alaskans during his time in Congress.
2: A third of Alaskans depend on Medicaid. We have tens of thousands of Alaskans who can no longer afford health insurance. And we are getting crushed by corporate greed. Dan Sullivan, every single vote, votes along with corporate greed.
20: Sullivan told his team he was thrilled to make it to the final four and looked forward to taking on all comers this November.
3: We got challenges, but we need to keep that positive vision going for our state. That's the vision we have. D.C. Democrats don't have an agenda or a vision for Alaska. They have a target on Alaska, and we're not going to let them do it.
20: Progressive Democrats largely had a good night. The big surprise was in Florida's Democratic Senate primary, where State Representative Angie Nixon beat Alex Vindman, who had a substantial edge in funding and spending. Nixon tells MS Now there is room in the Democratic Party for people like her.
24: I'm not in alignment with everything that the Democratic Party is in alignment with. I believe that the Democratic Party is, however, this big, large chant.
20: However, analysts at the University of Virginia Center for Politics believes Nixon's defeat of Vindman makes it more likely the Republican, Senator Ashley Moody, will retain her seat. Donald Trump had a rough night in Florida House races, with Corey Mills and Catalina Lauf both losing their primaries. He also suffered a loss in the Wyoming governor's race, where State Senator Eric Barlow easily defeated Trump-backed Megan Degenfelder in a deep red state. And in a special election in California, it's still too close to call which Democrat will win the primary to take the seat vacated by former Congressman Eric Swalwell, who resigned in scandal earlier this year. John Stolness, Washington.
17: 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It's 12 after. When we return on America in the Morning, a twist on Get Off My Lawn, President Trump's latest White House projects, after these messages.

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0: Welcome back. Here with America in the Morning. The East Coast set to get hit with rounds of showers. Here's AccuWeather.com meteorologist LaTroy Thornton.
1: A cold front pressing south and east into a rather moist air mass ahead of it is likely to result in the risk for flooding downpours near and along the I-95 corridor through some of the major northeast population centers, including the Baltimore area and Philadelphia, into New York and southwestern Connecticut, as places in line for some showers and drenching thunderstorms that could potentially produce pockets of high rainfall rates of an inch per hour or more, causing flash flooding and slow travel, especially for those areas where these thunderstorms arrive just before or even during the evening commute later today. The same storm will also be accompanied by the risk for severe weather in some of these same zones, with places from central and southern New Jersey southward toward the Outer Banks of North Carolina and westward across Virginia into eastern Kentucky, northwestern Georgia, much of Tennessee, and northern parts of both Alabama and Mississippi facing thunderstorms that could bring not only the aforementioned flooding downpours, but localized damaging wind gusts of 55 to 65 miles per hour. Otherwise, a second zone where thunderstorms may produce damaging winds stretches from central Minnesota south and west through northwestern Iowa, eastern South Dakota, and toward the center of Nebraska, where storms this afternoon and tonight may even bring hail. More general afternoon thunderstorms extend from southern Alabama and Mississippi and southeastern Louisiana eastward along the Gulf Coast and through Florida. Expect another round of monsoon thunderstorms from eastern Iowa and western Wyoming through mainly western portions of both Colorado and New Mexico, although those afternoon storms may be a bit more numerous over much of northern and eastern Arizona. In Detroit, today brings some sun with low humidity, high 80. For Tucson, Arizona, partial sun gives way to a late-day thunderstorm, the high 103. That's the nation's weather. I'm AccuWeather.com meteorologist LaTroy Thornton.
0: 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Correspondent Clayton Neville reports a television executive is among the seven who died. Five of them were American citizens.
2: The crash happened Wednesday in a remote part of northern Kenya, killing all seven people on board, six passengers and the pilot. An investigation now underway. The Kenya Civil Aviation Authority says the chopper went down while flying from Loisama Conservancy to an area in Samburu County. Five Americans among those killed in the crash, to include a Florida-based Telemundo TV station manager and a well-known Miami restaurateur. Ecuador's transport minister and the nation's intelligence chief and his wife also killed in the crash. The helicopter owned by local company Lady Lori Helicopters was carrying guests with a travel company. Apparently, the aircraft was operating a charter flight when it crashed. I'm Clayton Neville.
0: President Trump spends part of his Wednesday on the White House lawn with reporters to inspect some of his projects. Lisa Dwyer reports.
3: President Donald Trump played a White House tour guide, showing off the helipad he's building on the White House lawn before leaning over to add his autograph.
4: It's 35,000 pounds per square inch. If you look at hard concrete is 5,000 pounds. This is 35,000. So nature is stronger than what the human can produce. It's really pretty amazing.
3: Trump says the granite being laid for the helipad will leave visiting foreign leaders very impressed, including
4: President Xi's coming, other heads of state will come, and we can do this all outside. Nice weather like today.
3: Trump remains focused on such projects, even as his war in Iran nears the six-month mark. With his approval ratings down, just 2.5 months to go before the critical midterm elections, and as voters are increasingly worried about a weakening economy. I'm Lisa Dwyer.
0: 19 after. 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
0: It's 21 after. America in the Morning continues. The losing streak came to an end on Wall Street Wednesday, buoyed by the news that the U.S. and Canada were coming together on trade. The Treasury increased its bond buyback, easing market stress, and shares of drug maker Moderna soared after they released results on success of their mRNA cancer vaccine. All of this coming on a day when the national debt surpassed $40 trillion, adding $1 trillion of that debt in just the past 5 months. With a recap from Wall Street, here's Alex Viega.
12: I'm Alex Viega, and this is the AP Markets Report. U.S. stocks closed higher on Wednesday after the Treasury Department made a move to ease pressure emanating from the bond market. Strong earnings reports from Target and other U.S. companies also helped give the stock market a boost. The S&P 500 rose 0.2% for its first gain in 4 days. The benchmark index set its all-time high just last week. The Dow added 119 points, or 0.2%, and the Nasdaq Composite gained 0.2%. Yields sank in the bond market after the Treasury Department said it would at least double the size of its purchases of long-term treasuries. Yields had been climbing on inflation worries and other concerns. This is Alex Vega.
0: Retailer Target's second quarter earnings got a big boost from tariff refunds while sales topped expectations. CNBC reports the retailer shows more signs of its turnaround is taking hold. The company said net sales climbed 5.3% from the year prior. Comparable sales grew 3.8%, topping Wall Street estimates of 2.4%, according to Street Account. Target said it saw its strength across its food and beauty business, and all six of its major categories grew. However, its apparel and home categories lagged behind other segments, a discrepancy company executives said they intend on fixing. Meantime, Fox News is reporting that Costco will soon offer Medicare plans to certain members as part of a new first-of-its-kind health insurance venture. The warehouse giant has teamed up with Scan Health Plan, one of the nation's largest nonprofit Medicare Advantage plans focused on senior health care. Pending regulatory approval, the suite could include a revamped pharmacy experience, MedFlex over-the-counter pharmacy benefits, vision care coverage, audiology and hearing benefits, and more. ScanHealth said the initiative was designed to address the, quote, disjointed experience that many seniors face accessing care and services and will bring more value and better experience to seniors as they navigate their health insurance. The plans would be sold at Costco stores and also made available through insurance agents and websites, according to the Wall Street Journal. Again, regulatory review is pending. It's 24 after. When we return on America in the Morning, James Comey, Donald Trump, and the Department of Justice after these messages.
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0: 26 after now, you're with America in the Morning. Tragedy in Pennsylvania after a small airplane and a state police helicopter collide midair. It happened near the town of Carlisle, just west of the state capital of Harrisburg. The Federal Aviation Administration says that two people were on board the helicopter, identified as a Bell 407, which came to rest on the ground near a runway of the Carlisle Airport, the emblem of the Pennsylvania State Police still visible. It's not clear how many people were aboard the Cessna 150 single-engine airplane. Pennsylvania Governor Josh Shapiro wrote on social media he was heading to the crash site, and he and his wife were praying for the victims. The National Transportation Safety Board, along with the FAA, will be investigating the crash. America in the Morning continues. The Justice Department is defending the James Comey prosecution. Correspondent Mike Hempen has details.
1: The Justice Department says there is, quote, no serious dispute that a social media post of seashells by former FBI Director James Comey could be understood as a threat against President Trump. Prosecutors also called to question Comey's account that he found the seashells in a numerical arrangement 8647 while walking on a North Carolina beach. In the Merriam-Webster Dictionary, the entry for 86 says its meaning is to throw out, to get rid of, or to refuse service to. Trump is the 47th president. The arguments in motions Tuesday are the government's most detailed explanation of its indictment. They were filed in response to efforts by Comey's lawyers to dismiss the case. Mike Hempen, Washington.
0: America in the Morning for Thursday, August 20th, 2026 is produced by Jeff McKay. I'm John Trout. This is Westwood One.
2: Look at Ag News headlines. I'm Kara Hart on Brownfield. A market analyst says tightening global corn supplies could create additional opportunities for U.S. exports. Jeff Peterson with Heartland Farm Partners says the ongoing drought in Europe opens the door for new possibilities for non-traditional customers. The agronomy education lead with Bex Hybrid says more soybean fields across the Midwest are being impacted by red crown rot. A farmer in central Missouri says corn harvest is expected to begin soon. Andy Clay from Montauk County tells Brown Field.
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2: 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I'm Kara Hart for Brownfield.
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1: By McClay Gensini of Putnam County. What does this moment mean to you?
2: It means the world. I've been dreaming of winning this since I was a little kid, and me and my brother have always said if we win this, then we're going somewhere.
1: Tell us about your steer.
2: This is my steer, Badger. He has been the best boy in the barn. He has never been mean in his life, and he's just the overall best steer I've ever shown.
1: All right, so he's a cross. Tell us about raising him and a little bit more about him.
2: He is a crossbred. We get him up at 4 in the morning, put him in the barn in the cooler. After that, we rinse him, and then after we rinse him, we work showmanship every day, and then we rinse him for a second time. So, very long day.
1: All right. Tell us about you. How long have you been in 4-H and exhibiting?
2: I've been in 4-H for 8 years now. I've won the Grand Champion Heifer at the Illinois State Fair in 23. I've won 3 times in a row at the National Junior Maine and Jew Show.
1: McClay Gensini of Putnam County, daughter of Carrie and Joe Gensini, the grand champion steer last night, purchased by Governor J.B. Pritzker and Mrs. M.K. Pritzker for a sale price of $105,000. The Land of Lincoln champion steer, shown by Brenna Dreyer out of Woodford County, was purchased for $40,000. The buyers, Rick Brandt and Evelyn Brandt Thomas. Grand Champion Barrow this year, shown by Ike Heckman out of Putnam County. Ike, tell us about your barrow and raising it and all about it.
3: I don't even know what to say.
1: What was it like raising the barrow?
3: We've only ever took him to one show, and this is his second show ever. He's never been beat. And at the start of the year, we got this pick from Noah Horsley, and he was sick for a long time of his life. Only about 3 months ago did he get better, and he finally healed up because he had staph super, super bad, too. And we took him to the Marshall Putnam Jackpot Show, and then we won that, and then he's been the easiest pick to take care of yet.
1: So what did it feel like when the judge picked you?
3: Crazy. Pure excitement.
1: How old are you? How long have you been in 4-H?
3: I'm 11 years old, and I've been in 4-H for 3 years.
1: What will you do with the money that you raised Wednesday night at the sale?
3: Probably put it into some funds for college.
1: What's the hardest thing about exhibiting hogs?
3: Preparation.
1: What about your parents? Tell us about your parents.
3: Mom, Angie Heckman. She is my mom, and
4: the best mom ever.
3: And then we got Dad, Tim Heckman. He's the show dad. He does it all.
1: Ike Heckman out of Putnam County, the son of Angie and Tim Heckman. The Grand Champion Barrel sold for $25,000. 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

0: Good Thursday to you from the Country Financial Studios. Time once again for RFD Illinois. I'm DeLaws Yonke.
1: I'm Rita Frazier. What a day at the State Fair yesterday, DeLaws.
0: Fantastic day, and you know, the best on display. Governor Sala champions, great kids, animals are unbelievable. The products that are exhibited, like the ham and the ice cream, all fantastic. Great celebration.
1: Yes, and the parents of the kids that exhibited the Grand Champion livestock were here with them because they're supportive every day.
0: Every day, that's right, so many times a day. Okay, now, let's also talk about, sorry for doing this to you, I knew the governor was going to recognize you as being a Hall of Famer in the National Association of Farm Broadcasting. I did not know he was going to proclaim August 19 of 26

0: as Rita Fraser Day.
1: I don't know what to say. Very honored, DeLoss.
0: All I was thinking was, don't pass out. I was afraid you were going to pass out. That was quite a surprise.
1: I was close, actually. Thank you for keeping a secret, you stinker.
0: You're welcome. That was very nice. He read, he gave the proclamation. He said so many nice things about you and was very well received and well reserved. So you have the proclamation. I know you haven't thought about this. He gave you, I mean, it's a certificate. It's a proclamation that's yours. What are you going to do with that?
1: I guess hang it on my office at work. Right?
0: Let's put it in the middle of the building and everybody come pay their respects. All right, stay with us. This is RFD, Illinois.
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4: Back on RFD Illinois, I'm Rita Fraser. The governor's sale of champions last night ended a terrific day at the Illinois State Fair. No sale of champions can take place without champion auctioneers. And this year's 2026 Illinois State Champion Auctioneer, Hayden Geisler of Macoupin County, DeLoss, had a chance to catch up with Hayden yesterday.
5: I'm 33 years old this year.
0: Okay. Yeah. How many times have you competed?
5: I think this makes number 9.
0: Okay.
5: Yep.
0: What is the competition? You know, what's the rubric, or, you know, how many different categories are into competing in this?
5: So initially, as a preliminary contestant, you go in with everybody else the first round, and you sell 3 items that you bring from home. They need to be worth over $50. You sell them at a live public auction setting, and then you are selected to be a top 5 finalist. That rolls into a 2-question session, and after those sessions, you sell another 3 items that are donated by the Illinois Auctioneer Association, and after that, they select their top 3 contestants.
0: Tell me about what you do. Tell me about the business at home.
5: Yep, so the auction business at home, I actually wear many hats. I've got an auction business. I sell John Deere equipment full-time for Seiden Stricker Nobley Partners, John Deere, out of Jerseyville. My wife and I have some Red Angus cows that we raise show cattle with. I farm with my father-in-law. We stay very busy. There's plenty of stuff going on. I just recently got my real estate license. I'm a real estate broker for Land Resource Group, LLC, out of Edwardsville, Illinois. So the auction business is good. Things have been busy. We have a highlighted 90-plus collector tractor auction coming up here in December. Just booked the other day. That's super exciting in Jerseyville. So things are good, and things are optimistic around Jerseyville. It keeps raining, and that anytime it rains in August, it turns the mindset around pretty quick.
0: I certainly see sons of auctioneers become auctioneers. Is it in the family at all?
5: So actually, I'm a first-generation auctioneer. I need to thank both my grandpas for that. My grandpa on my Geisler's side, he used to drag me and my sister around all summer long from sale barn to sale barn and consignment sale and equipment sales. And it was always hot, but, man, I learned a lot, and I'd come home and I'd carpet farm there in the living room. My mom and dad bought me a karaoke machine when I was about 10 or 11, and we started having auctions right there in the living room. And my other grandpa, Scharfenberg, on my mom's side, he always taught me that a man is only as good as his word and to believe in the word of a good firm handshake. So between those two assets, it's helped me get me here today. So,
4: the state champion auctioneer Hayden Geisler of Macoupin County with our own DeLoss Yonke. I also caught up with a 2022 champion auctioneer from the competition and a young and up-and-coming auctioneer who is looking for success. We talked to Tony Wisely, auctioneer.
6: My name's Tony Wisely. Just happened to be lucky enough to be the 22 Illinois State Auctioneer Champion, and I have with me today Bray Hansen. Brought him from Iowa. He's never been to the Illinois State Fair and wanted to experience this. Had the honor of judging the auctioneer contest today and brought him along so we could watch, and he got to sell today, having a great day at the Illinois Fair.
1: So what was your first impression? When did you connect with auctioneering?
7: I was in my dad's truck, and I heard the Auctioneer song by Leroy Van Dyke, and it just made me spark, and it's like, I want to go do this. And I was in the back repeatedly listening to it, and I finally got a hang of it, and then I went on YouTube and learned how to do it.
1: So remind me how old you are.
7: 13.
1: So what was the first lesson that he taught you and some of the first things that you learned about being a good auctioneer?
7: He taught me, like, poise and stage presence and, like, staying in one place, because if you move too much, it docks you points in a competition. And, yeah, and he's helped me with a bunch of stuff throughout the way and tone and all that.
1: What has been the most exciting experience so far for you?
7: Definitely NAA. When I made finals, it was a starstruck.
1: So you've had a lot of highlights already. What is your goal? What's your plan for the future?
7: My main goal in the auction industry is winning IJIC. It doesn't have to be next year. It can be in the next 5 years. But my main goal is winning IJAX. But then after that, I hope to go to college and get my own land business and sell land for people.
1: So give us some example of how good you are.
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8: 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Thanks a lot for joining us here on this Thursday, August the 20th day, on this Thursday morning, and it's that time of the morning. 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Cargill AC Grain at Dana, Indiana, showing $4.72 for cash corn, $4.67 for fall, and January corn bid $4.96. On the bean side at Cargill AC Grain, $12.38 for cash beans, fall delivery new crop $12.03, January bean bid $12.29. Delivered to Cargill AC Grain at Dana, Indiana. Let's go up to Hoopston at ADM. Charlie showing $4.73 for cash corn. New crop fall corn $4.72 and January corn bid $4.96. On the bean side at ADM at Hoopston, $12.39 for cash beans, $12.01 for new crop fall beans, and January bean bid $12.26. Delivered to ADM in Hoopston. Let's stay with ADM, but go back to Decatur in the corn processing plant. 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
9: I'm really getting done settled over there. You got, you know, France, Europe, basically in a major drought. So there's going to be some demand coming somewhere from, I mean, to someone from that area. And then I think, you know, guys keep asking about beans, why are they going up? I keep thinking it's the, well, on top of the China buying, you know, which, you know, I think that, you know, USDA has already said, hey, well, they're going to buy 25 million metric tons, and that's what they're putting in, you know, their carryout numbers, in our opinion. But you got this El Nino development that's catching quite a bit of press, you know, once in a thousand year type El Nino that's going to affect South America. And I think, really, I think that's really what's starting to push, you know, keep these beans higher, because as much rain as we've had in a lot of areas, you would think bean yield would be, could be going up. But as you know, we've had a lot of rain in Illinois, the loss, and Indiana, and areas of Ohio, and it's too much rain. And beans don't like that either. So I think you just got a combination. A lot of things is just pushing this market up right now.
10: German Newland, Crawford County farmer, he says his early planted corn looks pretty good. He's at Risk Management Commodities, a division of Zahner Ag Hedge. And by the way, also yesterday, the July 27 contract settled at 523. That's a 25-cent carry. December 27 settled yesterday at $5.06. Might that be of interest? By the way, also at the fairgrounds yesterday, CME Group buys one of the hogs and gives away scholarships. We talked about a couple of new things at the CME Group. John Ritchie is Global Head of Agricultural Products.
11: One of the two contracts that we just launched a couple of months ago are a beef trim 50s and a beef trim 90s. So it's effectively a burger contract. And one of the, we received a lot of requests, and we'd had a lot of conversations with packers and ranchers to help develop a tool to be able to help them manage that price risk at the end of the production cycle. So we've had feeder cattle, live cattle for the last 60 years, but there was always this unaddressable gap where, like, it finishes and you get the production into beef. And so, like, you know, up until the last few weeks, right, like, live cattle and feeder cattle price-wise have been really strong, and that's followed through into beef prices. And so with the lowest herd in 75 years, and you're not seeing heifer retention to rebuild that herd, and the risk of screwworm coming in, like the price of beef, there's a lot of risk to it. So we were very pleased to be able to introduce the 50s and the 90s futures and options just to help clients manage risk.
0: So was there a response? You know, some of that may take a little while, or do people jump in?
11: This one, Matt, you know, new markets always take time. I would tell you, we love to see trades on the first day, and we got them. And we're just a couple weeks in, and we've seen, like, good volume and consistent open interest. So, you know, new markets always take time. I would say it's been really nice organic growth, and I think that tells us that we're on the right path.
0: I can't imagine what it takes on the back end to execute something that I would see on a screen.
11: Yeah, you know, we've really seen an adoption into these electronic markets. It's especially helped now as, you know, the markets have become global, too. So, you know, we've got a transparent order book now, we access from anywhere in the world. And again, that just highlights the global nature of our deep liquid agriculture benchmarks.
0: You said sorghum.
11: Yes.
0: What's that all about?
11: Oh, so excited. All right. Sorghum trades as a differential to corn. We've got a physically delivered basis that's launching on Monday, so I'm excited, obviously. You know.
0: This Monday,
11: wow. Man, it's coming. So sorghum, obviously, it's a cereal grain, right? It's a food, it's a feed, it's less water and fertilizer intensive than corn, although it still trades as a relationship to corn. And so what's happened, and the other thing, too, which is nice with the evolution of renewables, is you can actually process it into ethanol. So there's a really diverse group of participants that are interested in it. So the U.S. produces 20% of global sorghum production, and 50% of domestic production occurs in Kansas. So we leveraged our Kansas City elevator network that's regular for delivery for KC wheat, and a lot of them have signed up for regularity for delivery. As well, based on client feedback, we also made available truck loadout as well as single car and shuttle. So really excited. And it's, again, it's like we're always innovating and just thinking about, you know, how we can help the farming community here remain competitive.
10: John Ritchie, Global Head of Agricultural Products at the CME Group. Boy, I picked the right time to talk to him. And we still have plenty more to come in the days ahead from the Illinois State Fair. This is RFD Illinois.
12: With the RFD Ag Market Summary for this Thursday morning, I'm Jim Taylor. Corn, beans, and Chicago wheat all finishing Wednesday higher. September corn closing 473, up 9 3/4. December corn up a dime, 498. March corn 513 3/4, up 9 3/4. September beans closing 1222 1/4, up 21 1/2. November beans up 20 1/2, 1237 1/4. January beans 1251 1/4, up 19 3/4. September wheat closing 680 1/4, up 15 3/4. December wheat up 16 1/4, 697 1/2. March wheat 714 3/4, up 15 3/4. September bean meal 318.90, up 5.90. September bean oil on Wednesday 69.86, up 17 cents. Current electronic overnight trading, September corn up a nickel. December corn up 5. March corn 518 1/4, up 4 1/2. September beans in the overnight up 5 1/4. November beans up 6 1/4. January beans 1258, up 6 3/4. September wheat in the overnight up 3 1/4. December wheat up 4. March wheat 718, up 3 1/4. Outside markets this morning, October Brent crude oil 93.71, up 209. The October gold contract unchanged, 45.11.30. Livestock trade from Wednesday, August feeders 336.85, down 237. September feeder cattle 329.12, down 422. August live cattle 223.42, down $1.47. October live cattle 217.22, down $1.70. October lean hogs 81.50, up 77 cents. December lean hog 71.42, up half a dollar. Illinois direct barrels and gilts trading steady on Wednesday, 58-68. And that's the RFD Ag Market Summary for this Thursday morning. 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
13: This is the early morning weather report for Thursday from meteorologist Paul Otto for listeners on the RFD Radio Network. Temperatures behind our latest cold front that's in the process of wrapping itself up over eastern and southeastern portions of the state, where an additional trace to a tenth of an inch is possible. After most areas in the state, with the exception of the northwest corner, saw anywhere between 1/4 and 1 inch of rain in the past 24 hours. And this cold front is now responsible for leveling off our temperatures to slightly below normal just initially, but then that cool down will accelerate to between 3 and 5 degrees below normal by Saturday afternoon, with the air mass, cooler air mass, fully transitioning all through a northwesterly flow to bring in the coolest air so far this week, just after the conclusion of our Friday Night Lights football game being played at your local high school. Although during the game, I do expect some fantastic sunsets across central Illinois, as that approaching cold front will bring some clouds down from the northwest and actually bring a threat of showers to areas north of I-80 during the game. By Saturday afternoon, everybody will be rain-free, and only fair-weather cumulus clouds will be left as that northwesterly flow at the surface does become established and lasts through Monday as Canadian high pressure moves in. Precipitation only reaches normal over northeastern Illinois. Below normal rainfall will be found over the remainder of the state. Mid-range forecast for the 25th through the 29th. Temperatures do reach back to normal by Tuesday, just for one day before another reinforcing shot of cool air arrives by the middle of next week. And that'll send temperatures 5 to 7 degrees below normal. And that'll last through the end of this 10-day forecast period on the 29th. And it looks as though we do have a warm-up occurring, and temperatures do snap back to normal in the long-range forecast. 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
14: Well, good morning to you folks, and thanks a lot for joining us here once again on this Thursday, August the 20th, this time now to take our first look at the Ag Check area weather across the Midbelt, directly from the National Weather Service. Currently across the Midbelt at 68 degrees with overcast skies, basically. Humidity level, it's still humid, 100% humidity. The wind is very calm at this point. Barometric pressure, 29.96 inches of mercury. And today, a patchy fog, really, before 8 o'clock this morning. Otherwise, sunny with a high near 80 degrees.
8: tonight. A change in the forecast, mostly clear with a low of 61 degrees. They took the rain out. Friday, mostly sunny with a high near 82. And then Friday night, real late or early into real early Saturday morning, a 30% chance of rain, maybe a tenth of an inch possible, with a low of 65. Saturday is sunny day with a high near 80 and a low Saturday night. Another change in the forecast. They took the rain out of Saturday night. Mostly clear Saturday night with a low of 61. Sunday, a sunny day with a high of 78 cooler degrees. Starting to feel like fall, maybe. Ugh. North winds, 5 to 10 miles an hour. On Sunday night, partly cloudy with a low of 58 degrees. Been a while since we've seen a 50 in the overnight temps. I have to bring a blanket. Monday, mostly sunny to start the work week next week. 78 degrees for a high Monday night. A low of 59 cooler degrees. Tuesday and Wednesday, both sunny days with the high in the lower 80s and lows in the upper 50s. And that's your first look at the Ag Check weather here on this Thursday, August the 20th. With that, I'm Gail. Good morning.

0: That's all the time we have for RFD Illinois. Okay, so State Fair goes through the weekend. Our coverage is done, but it's been another great year. We've had a lot of fun times down here.
1: We certainly have, and we know because we heard the early reports of silage being cut down in southern Illinois. It won't be long that we'll be covering a harvest, and our own Jim Taylor is packing his bags for Farm Progress Show.
0: Oh, very nice. Maggie's next week in Bloomington also. By the way, I talk a lot about the pork burgers. The cheeseburger at the Ribeye Corral is amazing.
1: Get you one.
0: Yes, get down here this weekend and get you one. I'm DeLoss Yonke.
1: I'm Rita Frazier. Have a great day.
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3: This is RJ Crace with your stories now. The Decatur Area Arts Council and Gallery 510 will welcome artists and art enthusiasts to downtown Decatur for the annual Arts in Central Park Festival on September 19th and 20th. Visitors can browse and purchase a variety of handmade artwork, including jewelry, pottery, metal sculpture, glass, fiber arts, paintings, and more. They'll also have live music, food and drinks, and the popular Kids Art Shop, among other attractions. Hours are 10 to 5 on the 19th and 10 to 4 on the 20th. The Decatur Park Board of Commissioners has selected Jim Underwood to fill the unexpired term of former Commissioner Bob Brilli. Underwood has previously been the executive director of the Illinois Capital Development Board. He's also served as an elected township and community college board trustee. He'll be sworn in and seated at the park board's September 2nd meeting. For more stories, podcasts, and videos, visit our website, nowdecatur.com.
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5: I'm Dave Anthony, Fox News. That's President Trump's latest message on Iran, calling for an economic D-Day that will cripple them as talks stall over Iran's nuclear program and Strait of Hormuz shipping.
6: Posting to True Social, no one has given the Islamic Republic of Iran a greater opportunity to make a deal than me. Tragically for them, they have failed to take it. Therefore, today I am announcing the most crushing economic operation ever taken against any country. This will be economic warfare and isolation on an unprecedented scale.
5: Iran responded on X. The foreign minister wrote the so-called economic D-Day is a diversion from America's own crisis and surging debt. But Fox's Trey Yingst also reports from Tel Aviv.
6: Regional intelligence sources tell Fox News that there are growing indications of economic hardship inside of Iran as a result of the U.S. naval blockade and economic isolation. Reports indicate that inflation in Iran has reached 89%.
5: Iran referenced American debt. It has hit $40 trillion for the first time as interest payments continue to grow. It only took 5 months to go from $39 trillion to $40. North Korea has launched another missile test hours after President Trump said he's hoping to meet leader Kim Jong-un again this year. And after the president scaled back U.S. military exercises with South Korea, he says they're too hostile to North Korea.
7: I thought that was very insulting to somebody that, frankly, has been, during my term at least, very well behaved.
5: A royal return coming to Britain. Prince Harry and wife Meghan are moving back.
8: The news that the Duke and Duchess of Sussex are relocating from California to the UK came as a surprise even to King Charles. It's understood the King was only told of his son's impending return on Sunday. We don't know exactly where the Sussexes will live, but their children, Prince Archie and Princess Lilibet, are already enrolled to start school in September.
5: Fox's Jonathan Savage. Two state troopers in Pennsylvania recovering, expected to survive after the helicopter they were in was hit by a small plane. The pilot of that plane was killed. America's listening to Fox News.
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5: People dressed in pink are gathering this morning outside a courthouse in Plymouth, Massachusetts, where Lindsay Clancy's on trial for murdering her three children. But she's getting a lot of support in a case putting a lot of focus on mental health as she uses an insanity defense. Clancy supporters plan to stand hand in hand in silence later this hour, but not just in Plymouth. Similar gatherings are planned from California to England. Now, in about 2 hours, the trial will resume and Clancy's defense might rest their case.
10: Defense witness Dr. Paul Zeisel told the jury Lindsay Clancy's postpartum psychosis combined with bipolar disorder and affected her judgment when she killed her children, saying
11: she was unable to conform her behaviors to the rule of law.
10: Prosecutor Shannon Buckingham referred to Clancy hearing a male voice telling her to kill her children, but did not listen to other voices prompting her to take her own life.
12: She didn't act on them then, did she?
11: That's correct, yes. She did not act on those. She sought help.
10: Gernal Scott, Fox News.
5: There's a manhunt in Arizona for two men wearing all black ski masks in a home invasion that left a Tucson police recruit dead and his fiance injured and hospitalized. Months after Marty McCary resigned as commissioner of the Food and Drug Administration, a replacement's nominated.
13: President Trump said in a Truth Social post that Dr. Heidi Overton is a rock star who's going to deliver on his priorities of faster cures and lower drug prices. Overton's a known abortion opponent, and if she does get the job, that means she'll be in charge of policies that govern abortion drugs like mifepristone. Her nomination to lead the FDA has to be approved by the narrowly Republican-led Senate. On the Democratic side is Senator Patty Murray of Washington, who posted on social media, Heidi Overton is a far-right anti-abortion extremist who has no business leading the FDA.
5: That's Jill Nato. I'm Dave Anthony. This is Fox News.
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16: Good morning, everybody. A little bit of patchy fog to start the day. Once we burn that fog away, we're going to see nothing but sunshine into this afternoon. Look for daytime highs today up to around 82. Mostly clear overnight tonight. Lows drop down to 62. Sunshine to start the day. Friday, a slight chance late in the day for a few thunderstorms. Daytime highs around 83. Mostly sunny 82 on Saturday. I'm meteorologist J.C. Foltz. Have a great day, everyone.

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0: Good morning and welcome. We're back here in action live on a Thursday morning. I burned the top of my mouth on a piece of pizza the other day.
1: Oh. Do you roll the little skin off and make it worse?
0: No, it's just sort of like so irritating because it impacts like everything you do.
1: It makes me feel like I'm alive.
0: Is that what it does? All right, I'm going to take a new mindset on that. It makes me feel like I'm alive.
1: That's right.
0: We got a lot to get to here today. We got a new park board commissioner. Congratulations to Jim Underwood, who was announced yesterday at the park board meeting, who has just decades and decades of experience in politics and local politics, but mainly the most important thing when you look at his time in Springfield, literally serving as the executive director of the Capital Development Board. He was involved in more than 600 projects with a combined value approaching $10 billion. You think this guy's got relationships?
1: Yeah, I think that's huge. I also love the willingness to serve, the idea that this is one of those things that it's elections. They're the ones that are very public and you can grandstand and you may not even think that you could win or whatever, but it gets you out there, sets you up for something else. This happened kind of in the dark. There's no reason for most people to even know what happened. It's, hey, I want my name in the hat. Consider me. Here's where I'm. You know what I mean? It's just out of service.
0: It's interesting because in the same week where you had the council vote down the mayor's proposal that she talked about Monday. About filling vacancies and all that. The park board, you know, has always operated at a different kind of sort of, I don't know. It's not that there's never been controversy or arguments, but they seem to be a more get along, go along kind of group of people. And I don't mean in a political way, just sort of less drama. Yeah. And they had applications and they sat down and said, OK, we'll pick what we think is best. He serves through April of 2027. So it's not even a year. And then if he wants to run, you know, he can run and everybody else that wants to run can run. And that system seems to work OK for them, you know. But this guy was chief procurement officer for the Illinois State Treasurer's Office. He was a Richland Community College Board trustee, a Moroa Township trustee, you know, over the years, you know, certainly knows his way around and has a ton of relationships in Springfield, which if you're trying to get OSLAD grants or funding or different things, I would think that would be a pretty good tool to have in your belt.
1: Yeah, and I love I mean, this is a weird thing to say because of the circumstances of how it got there, but I love the truncated 6 month or so sort of trial run, you know, of like, all right, this is what I thought it was, or man, there's a lot I can do here. I'd really like to do this for.
0: And
1: longer.
0: If he does, he's got a huge advantage because he hits the ground running, and you know, the timeline is all based on the person you're replacing and how much time they had left on their term. And in this case, the late Bob Brilley. Who passed away sadly, you know, earlier this year, you know, would have been up for reelection in April of 2027. So, congratulations to Jim. Known him for a long, long time and, still willing to serve. He'll be sworn in, officially seated during the Decatur Park Board September 2nd meeting. So, in a couple of weeks.
1: Yeah, very cool. Congratulations on that for the Park District and for Jim and for Decatur. That sounds like they were able to kind of get a very capable candidate in short order and made it happen. The other thing you were talking about, so they voted it down. I'm assuming they did not offer a different. So
0: the proposal was that if there is a deadlock, meaning if a seat was vacated, then you would go from 7 votes to 6 votes. And the proposal was if it was split 3-3, the mayor would have the deciding, voice in point of that.
1: So that won't happen, which means it'll stay the way it is where there will just stay tied.
0: I don't know what happens next.
1: It's what happens now.
0: If tomorrow somebody vacated their seat or God forbid, you know, something, awful happened. But she seemed confident. That seemed to anger some people on the council.
1: Her confidence angered them? Is that what you just said?
0: She seemed confident that she had the 4 votes. is what angered them, that she was predicting the four votes, which is kind of silly because that's part of the mayor's job is to head count things. Now, you could be wrong. And clearly she was. But it was like kind of being portrayed as under the table. And I mean, there's not a mayor that's ever served that doesn't kind of go into a council meeting kind of knowing where they stand on votes. That's part of the job.
1: It's also just human. It's human. Whenever you're tasked with something to figure out if you have enough to get something done, you kind of take inventory. And if you get the sense that everybody's against you, you might not step out. Or you go, hey, screw it. I'm on my own. I'm going for this. Maybe I can change some minds.
0: More than likely, you would table it and not go forward.
1: And try to work
0: for it. That's politics. And always has been, right? Yeah. You know, so I thought some of the reaction was kind of silly, you know, but anyway,
1: the official reaction or like
0: people sharing our podcast that are on the council that were making some very declarative statements about, you know, who does she think she is, you know, kind of stuff.
1: Okay.
0: You know.
1: So I will task those people now if bus hits. Person one of seven.
0: Yeah. Special elections are very expensive.
1: Right.
0: You know, to try to put an election up to vote a person, you know, into an office. We've had this before where you have a primary election in the city council race because people that are not really serious about running get in and the number of people and then they end up dropping out. But you already have a primary. You've had to print ballots. You've had to have judges. You had to do all these things. It's an expensive process.
1: Or maybe I'm confused. Is this if it's 3-3 on appointing someone, the mayor would be the person appointing, or is this on all city matters?
0: No, this would be just appointing the vacancy.
1: On the vacancy.
0: Rather than having a special election. They didn't see it that way Monday night, and fair enough, they're elected to the office, they get their vote. But the idea that a head count is controversial really isn't, you know, now. You can ask, you know, why did you have your head count wrong? Or maybe a mind was changed, you know, in the whole process. But this is grown up over here. Go find a guy who's been serving for 30 or 40 years in the community, has all kinds of great relationships with the state of Illinois and all these offices. And if he doesn't run in 2027, you've had a pretty good stand in for a few months.
1: Yeah.
0: The other stuff seems silly to me. But, you know. That's up to them. They get elected. They get to do what they want to do. But anyway, he'll do a great job, and I think he'll fit in. And Jim reminds me of Bob in a lot of ways. I mean, they're even kind of similar, you know, sort of personalities.
1: Now, that maybe that's poetic in a way.
0: Yeah.
1: You know?
0: Don't get to say that often about politics, but yes. All right. Well, we've got YLIA coming in today, Young Leaders in Action. We've got a St. T, a MacArthur, and I think a Moreau Forsyth. Student along with Tamethia, who'll be in around right after Mark Tupper and Tupper on Sports this morning. So excited that I get to go speak to them a little later, either the beginning of September or the end of August as they get their entire group together. So it's a great thing. You get to go see like all 90 or 100 or whatever them and like in one room. They're there for like a whole day workshopping and planning and getting all the things they want to do in the community put together. It's a very exciting day.
1: Yeah, and then at the end of the year, you basically get to see that same roster vie for the Hickory Point Bank.
0: There's a lot of
1: overlap.
0: Yeah, there really
1: day
0: is.
1: Day one on the floor, you know, up and running, and then at the very end,
0: those
1: still
0: seniors, will be greatly represented over across the street at the Hickory Point Bank event at the end of the school year. But anyway, a lot of fun. Looking forward to meeting the new kids. We get to introduce you to them coming up about 7:40 this morning. This is like day one, day two of school for some of them, right?
1: It's day two for the St. Teresa student, and this is an exciting time of year because, and you know what also is kind of funny is that sometimes, just like in life, you show up to a job, you know, you get hired at McDonald's, you're flipping burgers day one, you know, or you're at least hunched over somebody flipping the burgers at school. It always, there are teachers that are like, well, day one, we got some homework going. Like, we're in here.
0: Let's roll.
1: Let's roll.
0: I'm gonna waste a day.
1: It's so fun. It's so funny to think about that because there were years as a kid where you eased into the year and they kind of ramp you up. And then same thing at the end, they kind of ease you back out. Then you get to the school, like junior high or high school, and some of the grade schools now where you're changing class and you go, man, we're kind of chilling. And then you go to your third hour class and it's like, all right, pop quiz. It's like, what?
0: Yeah.
1: You know, some
0: make hay while the sun
1: that's
0: shines.
1: Right. It's funny, the different approaches.
0: Well, you know, I think that's probably, you know, when you think about it in life, good, because you're going to work around people that have all kinds of different approaches.
1: Oh, yeah.
0: And that's going to, that lesson carries forward
1: forever. It really
0: forever.
1: Does, actually, to be fair.
0: Yeah. People that say act fast are fast, you know, when a chance appears, and the others are like, hey, we can ease into this a little.
1: Yeah.
0: All right. Well, anyway, so there's excitement in the air. We've talked about this. We're both really fond of the fall, you know, and sort of football coming back, and, you know, can't wait to get on the college campus today at Millikan University to talk to all the kids at noon. You know, they're heading out to do the Feed My Starving Children project with ADM. We had Brandon Rick and Molly Berry on yesterday to talk about that. If you didn't get a chance to listen to the podcast. And then to get over to the University of Illinois, I'm ready for football. I mean, we're just weeks away.
1: Yeah. Yeah. It's
0: I mean, small weeks.
1: No, absolutely.
0: Tailgate time.
1: We're on week two of NFL preseason, just to put that in. So NFL's easy to kind of follow because they kind of number our weeks, but week two, and then it is on. It is on.
0: Yeah. So our first game is a Thursday night game, and we will have tailgates and tickets to give away. Passes to the CIMG tailgate party, which is a lot of fun, and tickets to the game. So make sure you stay tuned over the next coming days. We'll be giving those away. All Illini season and basketball tickets, too. And I tell you, I think the football program is absolutely headed in the right direction. It was a lot of fun last year. I think they still have some work to do, but their trajectory is going the right way. Yeah. Basketball program is there.
1: Basketball program is a top-tier program currently. And they should stay there, but they are currently in contention to be the top team in the nation or a top seed, which puts them in the top five or six.
0: Yep.
1: They're getting
0: four and five star recruits
1: yep. knocking on the door instead of
0: visiting the campus this next couple of weeks.
1: Yeah. And they still are very good at globally recruiting. This program is for real. The football program is 33rd and 29th in different rankings. But that's because they have a question mark throwing the football. Yeah. If he comes out and throws the football well, they will jump.
0: Yeah, and you know you're going to get a competitive product.
1: Yeah. Oh, yeah, it's a good product.
0: And the students are back in. You know, it's packed. It's involved, you know, enough to bring, you know, national TV, you know, outlets there, you know, a couple of times last year, which was crazy to go to the quad and it's like 7 a.m.
1: They were a top 10 team at different points last year.
0: Yeah, so a lot of fun. Can't wait. And if you want to be a part of that, let us know because we can put you right in the middle of that.
1: Very limited space, though.
0: Yes, it is limited space, but way less expensive than trying to do it on your own in Champaign. Because to get inside that program right now, just take a look at that scoreboard, which I can't wait to see in person. I've just seen pictures and videos.
1: Yeah, some of that technology is out of control. And the things they'll be able to do subtly to get the crowd going, to work them, to give them the best angles of replays when the refs got it back. Should we challenge this?
0: Yeah.
1: It will be a big benefit.
0: Part of the game.
1: It'll be part of the game and the experience and manipulating the crowd in a good way. And that's the only word to really use.
0: No, should have home field advantage.
1: Yeah. And when you can get people on the screen screaming and show their picture and get them excited to be engaged. And a lot of people want to get caught on camera dancing, right? A lot of people want to get on camera with their shirt off, flexing their muscles.
0: And then there's other bad examples recently.
1: Well, there are, but it is a way of getting people going, I want to do that too. And then you look around, now everybody's flexing, everybody's dancing, and it just gets it moving.
0: Well, I would tell you, we mentioned earlier that Jim Underwood had served on the college board of trustees at Richland Community College. There are nominating petitions available soon. I wanted to mention this quickly for people seeking election to the Richland Community College Board of Education or Board of Trustees, available by appointment or electronically beginning Tuesday, August 25th, 2026. Petitions can begin circulating on Tuesday, August 25th, 2026. If you're willing to serve, I look at some of these things like, you know, the Richland Board or the Park Board. They're apolitical. I mean, they're not like some of the other stuff.
1: Yeah.
0: That doesn't mean there's not tough decisions or maybe even intense disagreement about things, but it just doesn't live in that realm that some of the others do. It's a way to serve and do good and give back and not have to necessarily. Now, you could, you know, go through a teacher's strike or some kind of weird thing that, you know, might be that way. But most of it happens without all the drama.
1: Yeah, and also the lure is that it is on the very peak of importance in our town, you know, in our city. These are big, big boards. These are big institutions that really matter.
0: Yeah.
1: You know, I mean, they really do. It's not just being part of a club. It's you got some serious work to do.
0: Yeah, it's not a like entitle only kind of gig. Yeah. I would highly encourage people that might be interested in doing this to roll up your sleeves.
1: The stakes
0: are very, very high. It just seems like it can come without some of the silly drama that we could all do without, you know, or at least a little less to get some stuff done. So as Jim Underwood had served there and just announced yesterday, I wanted to make sure I mentioned that today. Yeah, if you're interested, because that community college is a gateway to a lot of things.
1: Oh, yeah, absolutely.
0: Workforce development being right at the very top of that list. And, you know, or as our guy did, a start before you go do the other thing.
1: Yeah, I was going to say they're expanding their footprint at the high school. Like they're going the other way in age, like trying to reach out deeper into the different schools and stuff to offer credits. And
0: it's so different today than it was not all that long ago. I mean, it wasn't yesterday, but I mean, not 100 years ago in the last 10, 15 years, right? Where it was one was differentiated as less than or not quite as important. And now you have everybody rolling over backwards to make sure there's, you know, agreements that are in place and trying to make smooth transfers of no, we understand. You go there 2 years, come here 2 years. And junior colleges were sort of looked down on, you know, in the educational sphere for a long time, like as less than. And I think they, meaning the junior colleges, kind of got the hint that, wow, you know, there's a lot of people that want to become an electrician or do some other things, and we can offer some very unique pathways. And I think the four-year institutions, quite frankly, had to catch up.
1: Yeah, I 100% agree. And also, we heard a story the other day on the when we had Milliken and Richland in together with Marcos, if his story was like, hey, I'm going to get this foundation out here, yep, and then it'll spark an interest, and then it can help me go over here or try this over there. It's just furthering your person, even if you don't have a very specific thing to do. It's just, I want to go learn. I want to go be creative. I want to go think, and maybe I can find myself.
0: And do that for a lot less, you know, while you're doing that and finding out maybe what pathway you want to figure out. So anyway, it is an important position. I know, you know, Dale Coley talks about it all the time, and the people there that serve it. It does matter. So it's a couple of opportunities there going on. And then, you know, if you're the park board, you know, they'll have an election. We spend a lot of time talking about school board or talking about, you know, city council. But those other things do matter. They just do less drama. It doesn't mean it's less important.
1: Yeah, that's true.
0: All right. Let's do this. We'll take a quick break. JC's got your 3-day forecast. A lot to get to here on an action-packed Thursday. Stay tuned.
2: Good morning, everybody. A little bit of patchy fog to start today. Once we burn that fog away, we're going to see nothing but sunshine into this afternoon. Look for daytime highs today up to around 82. Mostly clear overnight tonight. Lows drop down to 62. Sunshine to start the day Friday. A slight chance late in the day for a few thunderstorms. Daytime highs around 83. Mostly sunny 82 on Saturday. I'm meteorologist JC Fultz. Have a great day, everyone.
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0: Good morning and welcome. We're back here on a Thursday. I saw that there is a Mr. T documentary coming to Netflix.
1: Pity the fool. That'd be interesting.
0: I think so. Yeah. I was, you know, trying to think about, I know I saw the Rocky movie clearly at a theater, you know, when he was sort of bursting onto the scene before Clubber the A-Team.
1: Lane. Yes, Clubber Lane.
0: Yeah. And I think the actual, it is Untold, Mr. T, I Pity the Fool. So Untold, I think, is a series of documentaries they do in and around sort of the sports world, meaning there's several of them. But this one will be about, it's coming Tuesday, September 8th. But it occurs to me, I don't know a lot about Mr. T.
1: Yeah. He
0: had the caricature kind of thing.
1: Yeah. He wrestling, acting, all of that. Phenomenal guy there. What's weird, he always wore those taped up and mismatched shoes to kind of, yeah. As sort of like a symbol of humility and to remember where he came from, you know.
0: He came from, and we got to go to the news here, but a family of 12, yeah. Seven brothers, four sisters, and a three-bedroom house on the south side of Chicago.
1: Oh, yeah.
0: So I'm intrigued. I think I will watch this and have some fond memories of old times and just find out a little bit more about Mr. T. We'll take a break. Back with more right after this.
6: 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United Way will combine their annual food truck frenzy with the Macon County Conservation District's Fall Harvest Fest on September 12th at Rock Springs Nature Center. The sixth annual food truck frenzy goes from noon to 3, while Fall Harvest Fest activities continue from 1 to 4. 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
7: Ladies and gentlemen, at the Illinois State Fair, you know, you run across some young people that haven't been in a show ring very often, very many times, especially at the Illinois State Fair, and to be able to walk away with a grand champion is amazing. Well, the reserve grand champion pin of rabbits here at the Illinois State Fair is Matthew Brown, and he's with me right now. Matthew, can I call you Matthew or Matt?
8: Matthew.
7: Matthew. How old are you, sir?
8: 9 years old.
7: Congratulations on having the reserve grand champion pin of rabbits.
8: I'm glad to have that.
7: What kind of rabbits were they, Matthew?
8: They were California.
7: So the Californians had a pretty good day. They won grand and reserve grand, didn't they? How old are you, sir?
8: I'm 9 years old.
7: Okay, and where do you go to school?
8: North School.
7: Do you like to show rabbits?
8: Yes.
7: How many rabbits do you have at home?
8: Lots.
7: More than you can count, right?
8: Mm-hmm.
7: Now, let me ask you a question just between me and you, okay? I always have a name for my show animals. Do you have names for your rabbits?
8: Yep.
7: All right. Would you mind sharing what the names are for your rabbits?
8: Yep.
7: What's their names?
8: Sour Patch, Marshmallow, and Candy.
7: I bet your marshmallow is white, right?
8: Yes.
7: I bet you they're all white.
8: All of the rabbits there. We have black, we have brown, we have white, we have

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1: Thank you. And also, we have like 25 of white rabbits, and we have like 35 of colors of the small rabbits.
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1: Okay.
2: All right. Thank you, Matthew.
1: Bye. Have a good time.
3: 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Folks, thank you a lot for joining us here from the Illinois State Fair. I'm Gail. 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

0: Mr. T got that role as Clubber Lang in the 1982 Rocky III movie because he was on a TV show called America's Toughest Bouncer. And yeah. Sylvester Stallone saw the TV show.
1: Yeah, and another,
0: think about how small the world was in 1982. I mean, I know, television shows like that were watched by gazillions of people because that's you didn't have a lot of choices.
1: Right. Yeah, that's amazing. Also, his famous gold came out of all the jewelry he wore that came out of his bouncing days.
0: Yeah.
1: He would, when there were fights in the bars and people would inevitably lose their jewelry, he would put it on around his neck. And then when they would come back, he would give it back to them. He wouldn't let them back in. But he was basically a human lost and found.
0: That's funny. He also picked the name Mr. T, by the way, the documentary coming on Netflix on September 12th, because growing up in Chicago and seeing the racism his father went through and the names he was called, he put Mr. as the first thing that would be out of somebody's mouth when addressing him.
1: Sounds like him. A gem to children, always made it a point to try to be an example, really seemed to care about people. Many stories on the internet of him being one of those beloved people like Dolly Parton and Mr. Rogers and the people, Steve Irwin. Mr. T sure. is one of those human beings that always seems to be.
0: Yep. And then 97 episodes of the A-Team on network TV. But the mohawk, the belt, the jewelry, the whole look was just like, what?
1: Yeah, cartoons. I love it. Mr. T was great.
0: Who played him in the remake? Was it Terry Crews?
1: No, it was.
0: You sure?
1: I'm 100% positive. It's Quentin Rampage Jackson.
0: Okay. Why did I think Terry Crews?
1: Bradley Cooper played, was in there as Murdoch or Face. Was he Face?
0: He was Face.
1: Yeah.
0: Because Liam
1: Neeson
0: played the George Peppard character. Mm-hmm. All right. 1983, 1987. I wouldn't have guessed that show was on that long, but that was four seasons, 97 episodes.
1: It's good.
0: Is it?
1: I mean, no, but for action, I've watched it recently. A couple episodes. It's enjoyable. It's fun.
0: Was he in wrestling too, though?
1: Yeah.
0: For a while.
1: Yeah. Yeah. And also you already mentioned Rocky, and then he had.
0: Well, Rocky was the debut. He was on that reality show. Stallone saw the reality show and basically wanted to meet him. And that's how he ended up in the movie in 1982. And then it blew up because the A-Team started in 1983 and then all the rest of the stuff rolled out from that. So, you know, Sylvester Stallone's not watching that thing that night. Who knows?
1: Yeah. And Stallone's career kind of has a lot of those sort of stories, including his own, you know, just some of the weird. We kind of know a lot of the backstory and we'll get to watch it in as a movie, I suppose, here coming up pretty soon, too. But yeah, Mr. T was great.
0: WrestleMania 1 was part of the main event to beat Roddy Piper.
1: Yep.
0: Roddy Piper.
1: Hot Rod.
0: Yep. Also went on to do some screen work.
1: Did They Live, which I love that movie. It's good.
0: I haven't seen it for a long time.
1: It's,
0: I remember my memory of it is that he had some natural ability, right? Yep. Like without being a trained sort of actor, but that he didn't embarrass himself and was pretty good in it. And
1: he was all out of bubblegum.
0: And yes, there was the line that lives in eternity for sure. Anyway, September 8th, I apologize. Untold, Mr. T, I Pity the Fool. You can watch it on Netflix. I think I will put that on my list.
1: Yeah, I'm excited about him.
0: Also saw on Apple. There coming is a Yukon.

0: women's basketball documentary that followed their team throughout the whole tournament to the national championship with Paige Beckers and that coach who can sometimes be controversial, but that there were
1: Gino
0: film or crews with them that whole time, and there is a documentary coming about that.
1: Oh, that's interesting.
0: I would think that would be like watching somebody go like storm through a national championship and the history of UConn. I mean, my God, you know, I mean, it was Tennessee for a lot of my lifetime with Pat Summitt. And then it was Geno and UConn that have had, you know, unbelievable success.
1: And I love the fact that it's not a given anymore. It's there are other teams that have come up.
0: Sure.
1: I mean, it used to be, it might have as well have been the Globetrotters and the Generals, you know, for many years in that sport. Because just teams weren't investing in programs that way, and they've probably inspired several teams to build up.
0: I think Pat Summitt directly inspired him.
1: Yeah,
0: you know, because you know, not only her time as a player and Olympic, you know, gold medalist and all the other things, but as that coach, she was so prolific there. I mean, was just, you know, back in the day, that was college women's basketball, and then UConn kind of, you know, took over the reign and had the same thing. And now you've got LSU and
1: South Carolina,
0: all kinds of folks that are there.
1: Every the Illini. Year.
0: They're going to have a great season, I think. So a lot to be excited about.
1: Preseason.
0: We're going to be doing a little more women's basketball and volleyball games. You know, I asked about this last year because I am under the, I'm making an assumption that as a person here in the Decatur area that's lived here for a very long time, and, you know, would I want to listen to some syndicated BS thing that nobody cares about, or would I, hey, maybe if there's a volleyball game on or a baseball game on or a basketball, women's basketball game on, wouldn't that be maybe a choice for me? Rather than more of the other stuff, which there is no shortage of in life.
1: Yeah. Yeah, and especially I think the timing of it is the product happens to be like extra good rather than a down year. I think that will help too. The timing of it's beautiful.
0: Yeah, not only is it there, but it's pretty good quality, the play and the teams.
1: Yeah, absolutely.
0: And, you know, we've been a University of Illinois affiliate for more than 70 years, but that has generally meant men's football, men's basketball. Mm-hmm. And back in the day, 70 years ago, this wasn't an option, but it is today. Why not that than something that's being, you know, beamed in on a satellite from somewhere else that has nothing to do with our community?
1: Yeah, I agree. And the allure a lot of times of college sports for many fans is to see somebody before they're somebody.
0: Yeah.
1: Even though you're already somebody when you're at that level. But I remember watching this player before they were in the NBA or they were in the WNBA or whatever.
0: And more people. I mean, undoubtedly, there's been controversy and arguments and stuff like that. But there are more and more and more people watching women's basketball. So why would you not maybe want to have it on the background, you know, on a Saturday while you're doing X, Y, or Z?
1: Yeah, and if they're not watching the games, they're watching the Dove deodorant commercials. They're watching the car commercials. They're seeing them on television as pop culture icons minimally.
0: Yeah, we'll keep you posted. It's a lot of juggling for us because, you know, particularly with the end of baseball season, and I don't know what's going to happen with the Cubs and Cards and, you know, postseason and all that. But we will be doing more of that this year. And we're also working on the Brad Underwood date. So I know I get questions about that a lot as well. So all that's in the works. I will tell you that today, the Warrensburg Latham Cardinals interview, the St. Teresa Bulldogs interview, and the Central A&M Raiders interview. That would be our media day interviews with the football coach and some players will be dropped today on Boomtown with Luke and Eric, and you can watch for that today. And then tomorrow will be the Mount Zion Braves, the MacArthur Generals, and the Moreau Forsyth Trojans. Already up, you can get Unity Christian, Sarah Gordo Bemitt, Meridian, Argentina Orienta, and Sangamon Valley Tri City.
1: That's awesome.
0: Yeah. It was a lot of fun last Sunday, I guess. Feels like 2 weeks ago that we were at the Rathjay Athletic Center on the campus of Millikan University with all the kids and the cheerleaders and coaches and got a chance to talk to them. They don't get nearly enough love for the dedication and the training and the work and the practice and all the other stuff that goes in. Yeah. You can check out the full photo gallery on the Now Decatur Facebook page, and you can watch for the new podcast today. And then tomorrow will be all our final group. I think we had all but one school that was invited to participate, and I think that was just a logistics thing that were out. So all of the Central Illinois schools were participating last Sunday, and then all those podcasts will be up, the final ones tomorrow morning or tomorrow day.
1: Just did you happen to notice the looks on those kids' faces as they were walking around not being watched? The pride that
0: I saw one of the coaches do that.
1: That pep, that
0: this is cool,
1: isn't it? You know what I mean?
0: Yeah.
1: It's such a, I love that about the first part of school, seeing them in their jerseys on that first day, you know, walking around in class. It's like there's just something like, look, you can't replace that feeling.
0: No, and that goes back to, you know, when they were wearing leather helmets,
1: yeah.
0: you know, that same thing. And then, you know, when you think about President Ronald Reagan was a sports broadcaster, you know, yeah. on radio early in his life. And yes, so it's a lot of fun to be able to continue those traditions and do new things like podcasts and photo galleries and all the other things that we can do. But yes, it is. And then what's really cool is when we get to do it for the wrestlers, you know, and, you know, because sometimes we got that pecking order thing we do in life. And I get that some things are more popular than others, but the same amount of hard work goes in.
1: Yeah,
0: same amount of pride.
1: It does. And this isn't a line. This doesn't fit us per se, but schools like St. Teresa, and I can speak firsthand, but I know others do as well, as, hey, and you know, if the football players can wear their jerseys, then the drama kids can wear their T-shirts
0: yeah.
1: from the show, that the Scholastic Bowl people can wear their. And so they come into class with the same little look.
0: Same
1: and,
0: thing.
1: That's and they're proud of the thing that they're doing, and the school's proud to let them show it. I love that. That the world doesn't smash that feeling.
0: No, it's great.
1: I love seeing it.
0: And that's all part of what's great about fall in particular, is just the first week of school, and then you're going to be right into football. And and in some places, like, it's hard to explain what Maroa Forsyth looks like in and around a football game.
1: Oh, yeah.
0: I mean, it's nuts.
1: Everybody's bought in.
0: There's the traditions they have. There. Those guys that work the chains, like, you have to, like, you that's not something you can just go do. It's like it's like a legacy thing.
1: Oh, yeah. Yeah.
0: Like, you hand it down to someone.
1: It's fun to see a groundswell of people. You see so many people come to a game, and the next week after they won, more people, and they've won again, and more people.
0: Yeah.
1: Moreau is full. They're coming anyway. And they're going to probably win because they're very good. But everybody knows what the score is in Maroa. It's like Texas. Don't bother going to the general store.
0: That's exactly.
1: Because we're all here.
0: That's exactly what it's like. Yeah. I know Lindsay, whose best friend is a player, senior there this year. Like, she's worked the sort of the spirit wear kind of, you know, place. You would not believe the amount of money spent.
1: It's merch sales, man.
0: Josh Justice has done such an amazing job out there over such a long period of time.
1: Yeah. It's sustained continuity. It is. And it's a culture.
0: I haven't seen him for a while. I got a chance to say hello last Sunday that he was there with the team. And he's been, you know, what, 25 years?
1: Wow.
0: At Maroa Forsyth High School, I think.
1: I mean, that's the kind of guy that you name the field after. That's the, you know what I mean?
0: That's exactly right. And he has built something that you know, different kids constantly cycle through, but that expectation level and the pride and what those gold jackets mean, you know, to that community and to those players. And, you know, I hate the one thing I recently have hated about high school football is just the jealousy and the arguing and kicking people out of conferences and making kids drive. You know, I hate that. That's the downside of being successful.
1: It has hurt schools like St. Teresa.
0: Yeah.
1: There's been others where it's you to offer them a full schedule. And sometimes you take games against teams 3 hours away that are going to knock the socks off of you because the school's way bigger and filled with more. I mean, so you come back demoralized, but you got to play football.
0: Yeah, I know. I just that aspect of it, yeah, I'm just not a fan of at all. And then also, like, when you do build something and you put in the hard work, there's always people who aren't willing to put in the hard work that are just going to start the negative stuff, right? And I just look, that program has been nothing but great. You know, they have built a dynasty out there where not only do the kids get all the experience of just doing everything you described and going to school in their jerseys and playing football, but they learn about winning. And I've been out there before to address the team. You know, they bring in, like, speakers and people, like, that have nothing to do with football, but about life.
1: Yeah.
0: I just think they've, you know, and he's always such a friendly guy. And I just 25 years. Wow. Yeah, just blink and it goes by. So anyway, we're all starting with a fresh slate. We're all undefeated at this point.
1: Very much true.
0: Ready to go. So was your first day yesterday?
1: Yeah, and we had kind of a truncated schedule. This week is a little wonky because they're fitting in a whole bunch of things. But I would say the first stretch your legs. Hey, we're all in on teaching. Probably will be Monday.
0: Okay, so you got a couple of days to ramp up.
1: Yeah, just a couple. Yeah. Now, to be fair, there are teachers already using all the shortened periods of time, but I have technology, so it's like getting everybody installed on all of that. But by Monday, we'll be sprinting.
0: Got it. Okay. And everybody has a little bit different of a calendar, but we're almost everybody back,
1: yeah,
0: right?
1: Yeah.
0: And I got a chance to, we had a big read committee meeting, and Dr. Moody was there, and Justin, who's Hampton, who's done such an amazing job at Eisenhower High School for a number of years. I hadn't seen him for a while. You can just tell there's an energy around the folks that are, you know, in charge of getting everybody back into the classrooms and ready to go. So much work. I just know the amount of time spent getting prepared for chaos is just, I got all the respect in the world for it. So thank you to educators everywhere, wherever you do, in and around a classroom or administration or sports or whatever it might be. This is a big time of year, and also a lot of uncertainty because it's just, you know, it's kind of controlled chaos.
1: There are probably more variables in this space than in most people's jobs by a huge magnitude.
0: I would think so.
1: Meaning, all right, we have our procedures. Here's when the bell rings. Here's where all the schedules go. But there, kids have no idea where they're supposed to be. Technology doesn't work. You know, a parent doesn't get a kid here on time. Somebody's sick. They forgot to. I mean, so like instantly, moment one, you're already pivoting.
0: Yeah.
1: Like you don't even get a fair.
0: Well, I get it. There's just so many moving parts.
1: So many.
0: All right. Let's do this. JC's got your forecast. We got some fog rolled in here in the last half hour. So I don't know how low lying that is. If you're out there, just be careful. Slow down anyway. Got an email. And I'm thinking about it, who yesterday morning said a kid blew through the stop sign right there at Dansby. Thankfully, there weren't any kids, you know, there. But just like people got to slow down. He goes, when you put PSAs, and he used the word PSA, which I haven't heard for a long time. Public service announcement is what that stands for. Maybe we need some sort of campaign.
1: That's really good. School zones, you've been cruising through there. School's been out. It's 20 miles per hour when students are present. They are now present. So now just
0: absolutely slow down.
1: Yeah. That's a very good reminder. Thank you to whoever sent that in.
0: Yes, I got an email.
1: Sucks that they got it because
0: you have to do something. But I'm thinking about it. So I appreciate the email. It's rolling around in my head about, wait, maybe there's something we can do as a community to message that in a better way. Not worth ending someone else's life, not worth ruining your life, not worth things that have, you know, I got to have the Lawrence Fishburne conversation from Boys in the Hood.
1: Oh, nice.
0: You know?
1: Am I Doughboy?
0: Yes, exactly. Nice. All right, here's your weather. We'll be back with more right after this.
2: Good morning, everybody. A little bit of patchy fog to start the day. Once we burn that fog away, we're going to see nothing but sunshine into this afternoon. Look for daytime highs today up to around 82. Mostly clear overnight tonight. Lows drop down to 62. Sunshine to start the day. Friday, a slight chance late in the day for a few thunderstorms. Daytime highs around 83. Mostly sunny 82 on Saturday. I'm meteorologist JC Fultz. Have a great day, everyone.
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0: Good morning and welcome. I wanted to give you an update. We talked about the prolific political candidacy of Jim Oberweis a few weeks ago. That election was held this week down in Florida. He came in third. He got beaten second by another person from Illinois who's now a Florida person. So I don't know what's next. It's just it was this just long string of it's why we talked about it, you know, a few weeks ago. It's like this guy's just always a candidate and always been a candidate and pretty much always the same outcome.
1: Was the other guy from Illinois that Ken, the billionaire?
0: No, it was the Trump endorsed Catalina Loaf, or I think it's how it's pronounced. He was third in Republicans.
1: Oh, man.
0: Not in the general election, in the primary. So I guess same is for a guy who I think about what somebody like that, and maybe he does a lot of this and I don't know it. And if so, I apologize. But like what you could do with the money spent doing this thing as a hobby to help other people's lives or to do whatever. It feels like. Yeah. People do whatever they want to do with their own money. Yeah, his is right. To perpetually spend it and lose.
1: Maybe he also takes other people's money and spends it.
0: Yeah, because there's a lot of people go, yeah, sure, Jim. What is this, 17, 18, 19 runs for office?
1: It's fresh down there.
0: Throwing good money after. So that, cause, and it was funny because Capital Facts had the question was, you know, his next political campaign, you know, like what is he running for next? Anyway, I bring it up because we talked about it a couple weeks ago. Third place. Oberweis milk family. They dairy people. They had a lot of milk.
1: Yeah, and had their little chains of restaurants or their ice cream.
0: Yeah, little dairy shops or whatever they were called. Yes, absolutely. A lot of money over the years. Okay, when we get back, the City Hall Insider Paul Osborne will be with us right after the top of the hour. I read these U.S. debt stories and it's almost like you can't even wrap your head around the money we're talking about.
1: No. And it's adding at a rate, you know, that's the allure of why would I just put $1 down? If I put 50, then I double my money. I'm already at 100 instead of two. That's what happens when you're talking about interest on trillions.
0: $40 trillion. Now, here's the number that I read yesterday that is something you can comprehend. That's $90,000 a second.
1: Yeah.
0: A second.
1: Yeah.
0: A second. And we just did that three times.
1: Yeah.
0: So add a couple more, we're at $250,000.
1: And 25% of it is new administration.
0: I know. I just all the stuff that people tell me they voted for because X, Y, or Z, or oh, I'll ignore this because of X, Y, or Z, or oh, the business management or the whatever, all that kind of stuff. $90,000 a second. I'm giving Jim Oberweis crap about wasting money running for offices he never wins. $90,000 a second.
1: But it doesn't matter to in some ways. It matters in real life.
0: I would say if you gave me $90,000 a second, I could do a lot of good with it and not build any debt.
1: Yeah, but you would have $90,000 less in your pocket. You know what I'm saying? Like they would have $90,000 less. The whole point is it's working extremely well for a subset of people. Yes. This is really killing it.
0: But that is... Look, that is not conservative principles at all.
1: Well, it sort of is.
0: No, it is not. It may be what they're calling it today, but that has national debt has been the conservative outcry for decades and decades.
1: It's not even on a rocket ship. It's all it's the whole planet.
0: I get that. I just, the number I saw yesterday that resonated with me that everyone can understand, because I think you get into, you know, 40 trillion, you know, who can understand that? 90K per second. Per second.
1: Yeah.
0: What have we spent? $1 million so far?
1: Yeah. Who's going to have to pay for it?
0: Yeah. Future generations. And there is nothing. I defy you. Go back to William F. Buckley. Go back to anybody you want to. That is a conservative principle, as was deemed part of the conservative cause in the history of this country at all.
1: The less government is making that go faster. That's a core tenet.
0: 90K per second. That's unbelievable. And I think when people are living in a time where everything is so expensive and every choice they're making, you know, is because of X, Y, and Z and countered by, and I got to worry about, and oh, do we pinch over here? 90K per second is obscene. And I'll have that argument with anyone that wants to have that argument.
1: What would they be arguing?
0: Someone must be, because we're doing it. Someone's having that argument. Someone's okay with it. Someone's counting on people not grasping or understanding or paying attention. Someone's doing it, or we wouldn't be doing it. There's another 90K. We got to take a break for top of the hour news. When we get back, the City Hall insider, Paul Osborne, will be in studios with us. Also next hour, the new Young Leaders in Action Leadership Group in studios. Stay tuned. News is next.
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3: 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The sixth annual food truck frenzy goes from noon to 3, while Fall Harvest Fest activities continue from 1 to 4. 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
4: The most crushing economic operation ever. I'm Dave Anthony, Fox News. That's what President Trump says he's planning.
5: What he is calling economic D-Day against Iran.
4: Fox's Trey Yingst in Tel Aviv.
5: The president indicated that any countries around the world that are providing any sort of economic lifeline to the Iranian regime would face their own economic consequences. He called on allies to stand with the United States, posting to Truth Social, "No one has given the Islamic Republic of Iran a greater opportunity to make a deal than me."
4: And now the nuclear talks remain stalled, and the standoff over the Strait of Hormuz shipping continues. And after the Trump threat, oil prices up more than 3%. Gas is also up 2 more cents today. Iran's foreign minister responded to the president with a post on X. The so-called economic D-Day is a diversion from America's own crisis and surging debt. Referring to the report that for the first time, the U.S. national debt tops $40 trillion. It only took 5 months to grow from $39 trillion. North Korea has launched another missile test hours after President Trump said he wanted to meet with leader Kim Jong-un again this year and after downsizing U.S.-South Korea military exercises.
6: This test comes a day after North Korea said President Trump's order to the Pentagon to scale back military drills made no difference. 10 short-range ballistic missiles landed in the sea off the peninsula's east coast. The Ulchi Freedom Shield exercises, joint U.S.-South Korean drills, will end tomorrow, nearly a week earlier than originally planned. President Trump demanded they be scaled back because North Korean leader Kim Jong-un would view them as hostile.
4: That's Fox's Jonathan Savage. There's a gathering outside the court in Plymouth, Massachusetts now, where Lindsay Clancy's on trial for murder after killing her three children. But Clancy has supporters who are there, dressed in pink, hand in hand.
7: Because it's mental health. She wasn't in her right frame of mind.
4: Clancy's using an insanity defense, citing postpartum psychosis and severe depression. Next hour, the trial resumes with more testimony. 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
4: Investigators are at the airport in Carlisle, Pennsylvania, the morning after a small plane, while landing, crashed into a state police helicopter hovering over the grass to the side of the runway.
9: As that Cessna came down along that runway, for an unknown reason, it veered hard to the right at the last moment.
4: Acting State Police Commissioner Lieutenant Colonel George Bivens, the pilot of the plane, was killed. Two state troopers in the helicopter were injured but are recovering, expected to be okay. And now an update on a deadly boating accident earlier this month near the Statue of Liberty.
10: Prosecutors say Manuel Hernandez, a native of El Salvador, is in the U.S. illegally and was illegally operating a boat that capsized in New York Harbor, resulting in the death of a mother and her infant daughter. DHS says he entered Texas in 2007 after posing as a U.S. citizen to Customs and Border Protection officials. A criminal complaint says Hernandez had not registered the boat he was using and that it did not have infant-sized life jackets on board. After hitting a swell, the boat capsized and threw everyone overboard. Hernandez and 11 passengers were rescued, but 27-year-old Sarah Sanchez and her 5-month-old daughter Antonella were unresponsive when pulled from the water. They later died at a hospital. In New York City, Tanya J. Powers, Fox News.
4: A man allowed to enter the U.S. illegally in 2024, crossing the Texas border, Alexis Campos, is now charged with murder in Virginia.
11: Fairfax County police say he repeatedly stabbed and killed 42-year-old Carmen Pooch. Pooch, the mother of a 3-year-old girl, was found outside of her car at a trail in Great Falls Park, Virginia, on Monday. Campos and Pooch had an intimate relationship, authorities say. Both worked at a restaurant in Herndon.
4: That's Fox's Madeline Rivera. On Wall Street, stocks could drop the day after rebound gains. Dow futures are down about 250 points. I'm Dave Anthony, and this is Fox News.
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13: Good morning, everybody. A little bit of patchy fog to start today. Once we burn that fog away, we're going to see nothing but sunshine into this afternoon. Look for daytime highs today up to around 82. Mostly clear overnight tonight. Lows drop down to 62. Sunshine to start the day. Friday, a slight chance late in the day for a few thunderstorms. Daytime highs around 83. Mostly sunny 82 on Saturday. I'm meteorologist J.C. Fultz. Have a great day, everyone.
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0: Good morning and welcome. We're back here on a Thursday. City Hall insider Paul Osborne in studios with us here today. Let's start with the news yesterday from the Park Board commissioners who decided to place Jim Underwood on the Decatur Park Board to fill out the rest of Bob Brilley, late Bob Brilley's term. I think it's April of 2027. I know that made the IBEW happy, fellow brothers and Bob. There seemed to be some sweet continuity there. But what did you think? I haven't seen Jim, talked to Jim for a long time.
1: I haven't either. And I got the picture of him, you know, from the Park District that he's the one that's going to be confirmed, I think, at what, the next
0: September
1: meeting.
0: 2nd, I think, yeah.
1: Yeah, and it's probably a tough choice to make in many ways. Apparently, they had many people apply for that position, and Jim was the one they chose, and he's got a background. In fact, you look at some of his background, you didn't realize he was involved in so many things for so long, and that's probably right. part of the reason.
0: Here's what I think about the choice. Clearly, you know, he was on Richland's board. I mean, he served in several capacities, but he's got more contacts in Springfield than anyone I know.
1: Yeah.
0: And if you're trying to get grant money, if you're trying to land things, I mean, I would think this is a feather in your cap.
1: Well, yeah. And I think to have him apply for it with those connections, I mean, that certainly, to me, gave him an advantage. And certainly in replacing Bob, it's kind of like a part of the family.
0: Yes. Yeah. So there's practical, but there's also sort of poetic in the same thing. But, you know, as the executive director of the Illinois Capital Development Board, I mean, you know, 600 state projects worth $10 billion. I mean, that guy knows everyone.
1: Yeah. And I think in this day and age, you want someone who knows everyone and is able to help our community out. And certainly that would be a voice, someone with the knowledge and the experience and the contacts, you know, to make that happen.
0: All right. Now let's juxtapose that conversation with what happened at the council on Monday night. The mayor was in Monday morning. My recollection of the conversation is she felt confident she had the votes to make it happen. It clearly didn't happen. There was outrage galore on social media that she was predicting the vote. And who does she think she is? Isn't one of the mayor's, any mayor, most important job is to have a head count and know where things stand?
1: Yeah. And
0: is there anything nefarious about that?
1: No. And certainly during the years I served as mayor, I knew going in whether the votes were there or where they were not. Sometimes it didn't happen the way I thought it would because someone changed their mind. But I think to express some confidence,
0: which is everybody's, I mean, everyone's entitled to that. I'm not talking about setting up the vote. I'm just saying reasonably having an expectation of the way you think it's going to play out. Is there anything weird about that?
1: No. And I think certainly one of the difficult parts that the public doesn't see is that interaction with council and mayor and the council members. And I think what people need to understand also, you know, the mayor, I know I did, 2 o'clock every day, is the one who sits down with the city manager and plans the agenda, you know, for the council meeting. And for this to be put on by the mayor, well, that's certainly part of what she does in planning. I did it all the time. And if there were votes that we felt at that point would not pass, it was a waste of time to put it on later and have more conversations. So I think, you know, she has every right to say, I need to do this. I want to do this. I feel that, you know, if we have the votes to get this passed. If she felt that she didn't have the votes, I don't think it would have been on the agenda. And so something happened there.
0: I just look at the way the two bodies operate, you know, and the park board, they get together, they go through applicants, people turn in an application. Hey, I'm interested in doing this. Maybe see if I like it, maybe run again. I think that they are always encouraging if somebody's going to do this, that they run again because they, you know, you've got the experience then. But they do it. You know, I'm sure there are disagreements. I'm sure they have private conversations over this person, that person. It's just so much more civil. And then Monday, it's like cannibalism. It's like, you know, or everything's some big. You know, how do these bodies operate so differently?
1: I don't know. Maybe because of the lack of a lot of public exposure as far as the park district is concerned, you know, of everyone watching the meetings and that. And
0: I'm not talking about the people. I'm talking about the actual office holders.
1: Yeah. Well, I'm saying, though, that impacts the office holders. If you know a lot of people are watching what you're saying and what you're doing, it presents a platform to you. And the park district really doesn't have that kind of platform. And I think I know many times before I was even mayor, for some city council members, it was showtime. You know, they get on there and they're on camera and that, and they have people watching. And I've witnessed personally people, you know, playing to the audience and playing to those watching on TV with a completely different story than what they told me before we went on. And I think that's the stressful part of holding office, particularly, I think, on the city council or mayor, is there's so much of that going on, so much behind the scenes that you don't see of people going at each other.
0: So what's your take on the question at hand? You know, that if there was a vacancy and there was, you know, down to six votes, you know, and then you're locked at three, that the mayor would have the ability to appoint a council member rather than go to a special election.
1: Yeah, I wasn't really that much in favor of that. We've never had a problem, even, you know, during the years around Tuna and myself and that, whenever.
0: And Tuna's the perfect example because he died unexpectedly. And all of a sudden, you know, it's a Tuesday morning. You don't have a mayor.
1: Yeah, and I think at that point, the council made the decision of, because you can hold an election immediately, the council, you know, decided, they met and decided which among them then would go ahead and assume those duties on a temporary basis till the next election. And I don't really see that being a big problem. I think the concern the mayor probably had about this is that we're so stuck on a split, you know, 3-3 and the mayor, you know, what happens if they can't decide then because of that 3-3 split when one leaves? It's a 3-3 split, including the mayor. And I think that was probably her concern on that. I think maybe in expressing that concern and trying to get that vote, Ed Culp, you know, to his credit, he felt that this probably wasn't the wise thing to do. And I don't think anyone influenced him for any other reason that he felt it's not really probably a good idea.
0: Yeah. So, I just thought, look, you can have the conversation either way. I would rather people be grown-ups and figure out what's best for the community. We got enough politics in our life, ugly stuff all day long. You know, do what's right by the community. This bickering and fighting that they have is just, most of it's nonsense. You know, the idea that you are outraged that she thinks she has a head count. Have you been sleeping through every council meeting you've been to?
1: Yeah, and I see so many comments that are just so far out, written by people that don't really know even the process or the responsibilities.
0: Sometimes coming from the council members themselves.
1: Yeah, that happens too. And I think this, as she proposed this, out of a concern that there was going to be, because of the split on the council now, that there was going to be that problem ahead. It's never happened before. But that was to prevent it. And I don't see any big loss since it didn't pass. And I think putting the mayor then in a position that you're going to pick the person, or you're going to pick a person that agrees with me. And I think that was the point of contention by those who were going to oppose it anyway, that the mayor is going to pick, you know, because we can't decide the mayor will pick.
0: Until their mayor.
2: Can I ask a clarification question? Yes. So what if the person that was, in the case of Tuna, it was the mayor, and the mayor is not there to appoint? What was part of the proposal if the mayor was the person?
0: I don't think that was, I think it was about just a vacancy on the council, not specifically to the mayor or the council, meaning one of the seven. And then the concern was, then you have six and we're already voting 4-3. And if it's now 3-3, how do you get anything done? And then a special election is costly and takes time. And, you know, I can see both sides of this, and I'm okay that it got voted down. But the nefarious manufactured outrage about how the that was a little exaggerated.
1: Yeah, I think, you know, correct me if I'm wrong, but wasn't, if it happened to the mayor, wasn't the mayor pro tem then
0: yes.
1: Part of that
0: yes.
1: Responsibility to select.
0: Absolutely. Yeah. And the mayor pro tem, and I'm not even sure who that is right now, but there always is a mayor.
1: Lisa Gregory.
0: Lisa Gregory. Yeah. There is a mechanism, at least for a time being, if something were to happen to the mayor, that there would be somebody that would fill that role. Mike Kerrigan was mayor pro tem.
1: Yeah.
0: You know, Julia, you know, when Tuna passed away. So there is a mechanism in place. Now, that's not a permanent, but it would get you, you could function as a body and as an organization because the city doesn't stop.
1: Yeah, that's right. Well, and that's right. You know, when Tuna passed away, you know, Julie took as mayor pro tem. Took it, and then the council said, "We want you to be mayor." You know, until
0: which isn't
1: the next
0: unusual
1: election.
0: For continuity's sake. Yeah. We're in a silly election year, and it's fine. Present ideas, differences, have disagreements. I don't care about any of that. It just sometimes gets to a childish level that then you see the park board do kind of the grown up thing, and you, why can't we be more like that?
1: You know, I think the question here is, and all this debate that we've been watching is, what's Lisa Gregory going to do?
0: I don't know.
1: Yeah, and that's
0: my sense is she's not going to run just based on all the noise.
1: Yeah,
0: but I don't know that.
1: I don't know either, and that's you know, we know that everyone, all the incumbents, the three incumbents, are running again, except Lisa, we don't know about, and that's kind of a deciding factor in the future of this council. One way or the other, regardless of who wins the mayoral race, you know, her, whether she decides to run or not and who would take her place could make an yeah. impact.
0: And here's and I understand the flip side of that that argument. I really do. You know, there is a good argument for healthy debate and differing opinions and looking at things from both sides and having, you know, honest and sometimes challenging conversations and making sure you don't rubber stamp things. I completely understand that.
1: Yeah. Yeah.
0: But I think it's always over exaggerated and it feels like in an election year that just stuff gets put on steroids and then it's just like, I don't know, it just becomes a little silly.
1: Well, I think when you're in there and you're doing kind of battle with what you believe, and I can speak from experience and what some others may believe, after a while, the attention is focused not so much on the community, but on the battle you're waging there in the council chambers yeah. and away from the council chambers. And that's what really drains you. It's dealing with a lot of times people just saying on council, they don't like someone. I don't know. Yeah. I'll give you a reason.
0: I'll give you an example. And this is just the truth. I was asked by Councilman Horn if I was going to be fair to him and have him on as a weekly guest since he was running for mayor. Mm-hmm. And I'm like, no, you're not mayor. If you're elected mayor, then you're welcome to come in and do this. Well, but there's laws. Like, well, you don't understand the laws. The laws are 2 months out of the election if I'm interviewing the mayor as a political candidate versus if I'm interviewing the mayor about what's going on in the community. So there's this self-importance thing just stop being silly. Tell people why they should vote for you. What's your vision for the community? And just stop with the nonsense.
1: You know, I think that's why this next election is going to be so important, because I think it's going to define the direction the city is going, because Candidate Horn, Councilman Horn, has an entirely different perspective on what a mayor should do compared to the present mayor.
0: Yeah, but he's not able to do that until he wins.
1: Yeah, I think that.
0: But
1: yeah.
0: He wants all the he wants all the stuff with the job because he's running.
1: Yeah, but I think that's what we need to look at on this, and I think that's what's going to come down to in this election, and that's one reason I'm really interested in seeing what Lisa Gregory is going to do, or who else
0: you're,
1: may
0: you're,
1: be
0: you're
1: running.
0: Not wrong about that's a very key piece in all of this, in the bigger picture, for sure.
1: Yeah, and I think when you look at that, I mean, we're either going to have a big change in the way council does business in another direction.
0: That may be what the people want.
1: And if that's what the people want, that's their choice. And that's the way it should be. But I'm saying this is not going to be a normal city council mayoral election because of what's going to happen as a result of it. It's not going to be business as usual one way. it will be pretty much business as usual the other ways. And that's why, to me, I think this is one of the more interesting council races in a long time.
0: Yeah, but it's not new. We've been through this before.
1: Oh, you're speaking to one who has.
0: No, I'm 30 years. You've been doing this longer. This isn't, you know, we were just talking about the mall the other day, you know, and in the famous council in the 70s that, you know, decided.
1: That big decision, yeah.
0: Yeah, but so, look, take a breath. Everybody gets a chance, you know, vote. You know, that's I don't expect you to attend council meetings and take notes, but you can at least show up and vote, right? I mean, so few people actually do. If half the people that complain on social media actually went to the ballot box and voted, you might have a whole different thing if that's what you want. But to Councilman Horn, I appreciate him wanting to run and doing all this stuff, but you're not mayor.
1: Yeah, and when he wins,
0: then you're mayor.
1: Yeah, and you know, you mentioned the mall, that decision the council made not to annex that property. I remember one council member when I couldn't believe it, and when I talked to him about it, who voted against it, he said, "I'll tell you one thing, Paul. Mark my word, that mall will never be built." And that's the kind of firmness they had.
0: I know.
1: He was wrong.
0: We don't have time now, but the other day we were kind of connecting the dots because we're kind of sitting here with data centers and all kinds of big decisions, or people felt that way about Walmart, or, you know, but, you know, you've got this stuff that hits generations right in the face, and you look back and you go, how could they not see, you know, what was inevitable, right? It just cycles in and out, and we go through some of the same conversations. Now, what your quick thoughts? Actually, let me do this. I'll go to the break, get that out of the way. We'll come back because there's this group of citizens that are having this data center conversation. There's an event coming up at the Civic Center on August 31st. We'll talk about that a little bit with City Hall insider Paul Osborne. Back with more right after this.
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3: Good morning, everybody. A little bit of patchy fog to start the day. Once we burn that fog away, we're going to see nothing but sunshine into this afternoon. Look for daytime highs today up to around 82. Mostly clear overnight tonight. Lows drop down to 62. Sunshine to start the day. Friday, a slight chance late in the day for a few thunderstorms. Daytime highs around 83. Mostly sunny 82 on Saturday. I'm meteorologist JC Fultz. Have a great day, everyone.
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0: We're back here with the City Hall insider, Paul Osborne, twice elected mayor of Decatur, publisher of the Tribune, the Citizens Voluntary Advisory Committee on Data Centers, or CVAC, will present its findings and recommendations regarding data center development in Macon County during a public meeting on Monday, August 31st, 5 p.m. at the Decatur Civic Center. They are evidently putting out some sort of written document ahead of that event. But when I asked the mayor about it on several occasions, it didn't seem to have a lot of details. But and I talked to Jerry Stocks last week. Story's up on Now Decatur. But Jerry Culp from the Conservation District, Julie Miller from Mount Zion, Stacey Young from the Park Board, Tom Brinkotter, Lacey Elsie from the city, Dwayne Nolan, Dan Calkins, Chris Lutt, and Dan Smallwood are that committee.
1: Yeah.
0: A lot of names on there, been around for a long time, been good servants to the community.
1: Yeah, and it's this is a hot issue. It really is, and I know citizens groups, opposed to it. There's a lot of negative publicity about these data centers. What, the noise and maybe radioactivity. It's maybe this will answer some of those questions and give some facts. But I know there's strong opposition already in this community and a lot of communities to data center being located there.
0: Yeah, and some of what's going on in this community is they're putting several things in one basket, including the Broadwing project, which isn't a data center. But I think that this group, at least from my conversation with Jerry, was like, before you just declare a moratorium, should we at least not look at all of this and have some sort of conversation around, is it all the same? You put it all in one basket, or they're differing things, and so I applaud them for doing the work. I have no idea what their report is going to say, when it comes out. But the public is invited. They invited the various elected bodies, to put out a public notice, which they have to do if they're going to be, more than a quorum group.
1: Yeah, I got mine this morning from the city clerk.
0: Exactly. Yeah. So we'll see.
1: Yeah, and I think this is a good thing to do. I think the more citizens know, the more elected officials know about what's going on and deal with facts instead of hearsay or rumors. And certainly any citizen can show up and experience this, learn from this, and if they're still opposed to it, still be opposed to it. But you have a solid foundation saying, I heard this, I heard the arguments for it,
0: yeah,
1: and this is how I feel.
0: Jerry will be the first to tell you that he's a lawyer, and he's a lawyer that people like to dislike. I've known Jerry for a long time. Yeah. I mean, he made the joke with me. But Jerry Culp from the Conservation District, you've got Mount Zion, you've got Decatur, you've got the parks, you've got real estate, you've got farmland and generation of farmers, you've got labor, you've got ADM. I mean, you've got a little bit of everything on this committee.
1: Well, and I think that's one reason all those names are on there. I mean, that adds some credibility and certainly respect to at least the names you mentioned, Dwayne Nolan and so many of them that, they're going to be there. They're going to be on this committee. Then I want to listen. I want to listen. And maybe I'll listen with a little prejudice. Since I know these people or like these people and they're about our community.
0: Well, they said they plan to distribute a written report before the meeting to provide attendees with information ahead of the presentation and discussion. So we'll look for that. And when we have that, we'll make sure everyone has the ability to get to it. Paul, as always, thank you for your expertise, your experience, and also your service to the community for all these years. The Comet, the car that was made in Decatur on the front page of the Decatur Tribune.
1: I want one.
0: I remember the logo. I don't know that I ever saw a Comet car, but I remember the logo from history pieces. Jeez Louise. All right, we're going to take a break for bottom of the hour. When we get back, Mark Tupper and Tupper on Sports, and then the Young Leaders in Action. Don't go anywhere.
8: This is RJ Crace with your stories now. The Decatur Area Arts Council and Gallery 510 will welcome artists and art enthusiasts to downtown Decatur for the annual Arts in Central Park Festival on September 19th and 20th. Visitors can browse and purchase a variety of handmade artwork, including jewelry, pottery, metal sculpture, glass, fiber arts, paintings, and more. They'll also have live music, food and drinks, and the popular Kids Art Shop, among other attractions. Hours are 10 to 5 on the 19th and 10 to 4 on the 20th. The Decatur Park Board of Commissioners has selected Jim Underwood to fill the unexpired term of former Commissioner Bob Brilli. Underwood has previously been the executive director of the Illinois Capital Development Board. He's also served as an elected township and community college board trustee. He'll be sworn in and seated at the park board's September 2nd meeting. For more stories, podcasts, and videos, visit our website, nowdecatur.com.
0: Fox
9: News. I'm CJ Papa. President Trump describes his next move in the war with Iran as an economic D-Day that he believes will inflict more damage on the Islamic Republic.
10: Regional intelligence sources tell Fox News that there are growing indications of economic hardship inside of Iran as a result of the U.S. naval blockade and economic isolation. Reports indicate that inflation in Iran has reached 89%, with food prices up 164%.
9: Fox's Trey Yanks in Tel Aviv. Another week, another threat for Hawaii. This after Hurricane Lala. Fox Weather's Michael Estime.
11: Southeast of Hawaii, we have about a 90% chance of formation. That's within the next 2 days. So in the next 2 days, you may hear of either a tropical depression or another tropical storm forming.
9: Residents could feel additional impacts due to damage caused by Lala. 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
13: 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That's where I can help. That's a conversation I'd like to have with you. Over the past 25 years,

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1: Each and every weekday morning, we check in with Mark Tupper and Tupper on Sports. All right, every once in a while, you got to start out with baseball because you get one of the craziest games in history. What's going on with the Brewers?
2: Yeah, you know, I'd like to know that. They've got some kind of secret sauce, and they've had it for a while, and they're on their way to their eighth playoff berth in the last nine seasons. They've really dominated this National League Central division. And earlier this week, they beat Seattle 22-0. That came right after they won 3 of 4 in Los Angeles from the Dodgers. And their manager, Pat Murphy, is quoted as saying, "I don't think we've played great." And I look at him and say, "Dude, you got the best record in baseball. What are you talking about?" So I don't know how they do it either. They're 78-49. The Dodgers are 77-51. Tampa Bay is 76-50. Atlanta is 74-53. The Cubs, 74-54. Here's what I do know, that they acquire a pitcher, and within 2 weeks, that pitcher's gone from good to very good. And within 2 months, that pitcher's gone from very good to great. And they, all these teams have what they call their pitch lab, and they put these guys in there and they film them and they run them through all their, in front of all their pitching coaches, and they dissect them, and then they make changes, tweaks, and they come up with ways to make guys better. And then all of a sudden you have a Jacob Mizrowski who's, you know, throwing the ball 103 miles an hour. Now, they did not get Tarek Skubal at the trade deadline, but they did get Dusty May from the Cardinals. And you watch and see what happens with him. I won't be surprised if that guy starts and wins a big postseason game for them. So I looked, you know, the Cubs and Milwaukee, those head-to-head games are going to be big. They have a four-game series at Wrigley Field, August 31st through September the 3rd. Then they have a three-game series in Milwaukee, September 7th, 8th, and 9th. And we'll see what happens. And they do it without any big-name players. They don't have household names. They have Jackson Churio and Bryce Turang and William Contreras. You know, Christian Yelich is probably their best-known guy, and he's having a horrible season. So, you know, you can't point to him really and say they're playing Seattle now, and then they're home for a weekend series against the Atlanta Braves. And just keep an eye on them because their manager might not think they're playing great, but everybody else in baseball sure does.
1: All right, on the other side of the break, we'll do a little NFL with Mark Tupper and Tupper on Sports. 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
2: Well, I guess I am famously paranoid about injuries to my football team, mainly the Bears, and I talked to Nick about it a lot, and he's the same way, I think, with Atlanta. And I realize once the regular season gets here, injuries are going to happen, and I accept that. I just don't like them getting injured in practices. And I don't like them getting injured in meaningless preseason games. And then there's these things that are these arranged practices where one coach says to the other coach, "Hey, let's practice against each other." Oftentimes it's prior to them meeting in a preseason game. And so the Bears will do that today against the Cincinnati Bengals over in Ohio. And then they will play the Bengals at 6 o'clock on Saturday. And if,

0: If you've watched the sports news cycle this week, you know that Dallas and the New Orleans Saints had one of these arranged practices that just turned into a total melee with guys grabbing each other and slinging them around and body slamming them to the ground. I mean, that's terrifying. Nobody wants to get guys badly injured in something like that. That's crazy. And they had, it wasn't just one fight, it was multiple fights. It was over and over again, where so much so that the Cowboys coach Brian Schottenheimer said, great, I'm the coach of Fight Club. And that's what it was, too. And then earlier in the week, you know, I mean, we all saw the footage of that fan brawl in the Wrigley Field bleachers during the game one of that Cubs Sox rivalry. On right there. Now, at least that one I understand. It's a night game and the bar's open for breakfast. I get it. I know why that happened. But this one, I don't think there'll be any alcohol served before these practices. So Ben Johnson, I hope he's careful. I hope both coaches get together and say, look, let's not let this devolve into what happened with Dallas and the Saints. Let's keep this thing in check. Let's enjoy practicing against each other and see if we can get out of here alive. It's a little scary to me.
1: All right, my friend. We'll check in with you one last time this week tomorrow morning. Mark Tupper and Tupper on Sports. The Brewers beat the Seattle Mariners 22 to nothing. You have to go back to 1887 to beat that. There was a 24-0 game that the Philadelphia Quakers won.
2: Just a pounding.
1: At a shutout.
2: You know what sucks about baseball? There's one. Well, there's a lot of things that might suck about it, but I noticed this one day. I was at a Cardinals game, and Jason Isringhausen was pitching for the Cardinals.
1: Yeah.
2: When he was a starter, I think it was him. I think it was him. It doesn't matter. Whoever it was. No, it was Jason Marquis. I'm sorry. They were losing 13-0. And I'm like, why don't they pull the pitcher? And my friend leaned to me and said, you want to waste a different arm for this?
1: Yeah, you want to use up another guy? Yeah,
2: you're just sitting there going, make it stop for that guy.
1: Yeah.
2: Demoralizing.
1: All right, let's do this. We'll take a quick break. JC's got your forecast. Young Leaders in Action in studios next. Stay tuned.
3: Good morning, everybody. A little bit of patchy fog to start today. Once we burn that fog away, we're going to see nothing but sunshine into this afternoon. Look for daytime highs today up to around 82. Mostly clear overnight tonight. Lows drop down to 62. Sunshine to start the day. Friday, a slight chance late in the day for a few thunderstorms. Daytime highs around 83. Mostly sunny 82 on Saturday. I'm meteorologist JC Fultz. Have a great day, everyone.
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1: One of the greatest things we have in this community is young leaders in action. And we have had the opportunity over the years to meet incredible, not future leaders, current leaders that occupy this program from all the area high schools. Tamethia Joyner is with us in studio here today. We're going to introduce you to a couple of very important people that are going to be huge community leaders, already are. When did you start with this program?
8: 5 years ago.
1: Has it been 5 years?
8: It's been 5 years. 5 year anniversary.
1: Yeah. That's amazing to me.
8: Yeah.
1: And the older you get, that's just, it's worse. Time just goes by and you go, how did that happen? So what do you still take away in your 5 years running in this? Are you just blown away? Because you get new kids every year, right? You get new leadership.
8: Constantly inspired by young people. I think every year it has gotten better. Caliber of students has gotten better. The collaboration, just all positive. Just a lot of strength coming from the kids that are a part of the program now.
1: Okay, so this started obviously with the Heart of Illinois Community Foundation and, yes. and Young Leaders in Action. And what's how many students are in the group this year?
8: We have 72 this year.
1: Okay.
8: And represented out of 10 of the 11 high schools in Macon County.
1: Okay, so everybody's invited to participate in this. What's that look like? So for maybe young people coming in, I mean, is there an age limit? Do you have to be in a certain, you know, grade to get in?
8: Students can apply the spring of their freshman year.
1: Okay.
8: Members are sophomores, just juniors, and seniors. We go through an application process. And then we select our students. We end up having several students on a wait list after that, and then we pull from that.
1: Okay. So you can get involved right out of the chute, right? I mean,
8: we had kids that went to the induction ceremony in May and started volunteering immediately in June and volunteered all summer. These are kids that never even had their first YLI meeting, already volunteering in our community this summer.
1: I think it's excellent. I think it's it helps channel a lot of life lessons. You get to do a lot of good. You get to learn about leadership. You get to learn about, you know, camaraderie and partnership and working together. And I think it's just great that our high school kids are getting to know each other across districts, right? Because that used to be sort of like you know, you were very closed off, right? I mean, you were an Eisenhower kid or you were, and you never really crossed paths with the other folks.
8: Usually that's one of the things that they love the most. When they leave us, they always talk about just the opportunity to collaborate with students across Macon County and not just within their high schools.
1: All right. Introduce our two esteemed guests here because we have the new president in the house.
8: So we have Helena Orwako, and she is a senior at MacArthur High School this year, and she is our new president. And then we have Josiah Joyner, who is also a senior this year. He's a student at St. Teresa High School. He's our action team chair.
1: Okay, so I'll start with Madam President because that's a big honor. When did you first get involved in YLIA? What grade?
9: I got involved in YLIA spring of my sophomore year, so I started junior year. So last year.
1: Okay, so when you think back, what sort of attracted you? I mean, how did you first get to, what did you notice or did you see something or, you know, what made you want to be a part of it?
9: Yeah, actually a friend that was on the executive team invited me and said that it was a really good opportunity to just get involved with the community. So that's how I...
1: All right. So if you had to, like, you know, if you were going on the elevator back down to the ground floor and you had to explain to another student or another person, you know, why they should join, what would you tell them?
9: Reflecting on my past year here, my mindset has changed so much about community work. And I feel like that's why I would tell someone, hey, you should join Young Leaders in Action, because it just changes how you view communities and stuff like that.
1: And it's great to be self-governing though, right? Yeah. I mean, you're not doing something that somebody else is telling you to do. You guys are deciding what you want to do in the community.
9: Yeah.
1: How cool is that? To be in the decision-making process. Right. I know you guys will be getting together for a big group I'm coming out to speak to about the food drive coming up soon, right? And that's at Memorial Forsyth this year. I think we were...
8: We were at MacArthur last year. This year we'll be at Unity Christian.
1: Unity Christian, yep. Okay. Which is great. Josiah, how did you get involved? What do you remember what your initial thoughts were when somebody approached you or you wanted to find out more about Young Leaders in Action?
10: Well, of course, my mom is the...
1: Okay. You kind of downplayed that, Tamethia. Then did you feel like you had to?
10: Not necessarily. Like I really wanted to. Like I've seen her, like all the work she's done. I've seen the work in our community.
1: You've got to see it up close.
10: Yeah. And then of course I went to high school and I saw our group and I was like, oh wow, this is what they do. Like I want to do this for the people younger than me. So that's really what got me.
1: All right.
10: Really wanted to do it.
1: I kind of know what president means. What does action team chair mean?
10: Okay. Action team chair. We go to this, leadership conference over the summer and we put together our action plan. And that's pretty much just what we plan on doing for the rest of the year, like the stuff we're going to do in our schools and the volunteer opportunities that we're going to have throughout the year.
1: All right. And what is this CGTI? Because we've talked about this before, right?
8: It is a summer leadership camp held on Eastern Illinois University's campus. It's run by the Teen Institute out of Springfield.
1: Is that Sebrin Goodman Teen Institute?
8: Yes. Yes. And it's just high school students across the state of Illinois that are very similar to the students at in Young Leaders in Action. They are also young leaders in their community, and they collaborate, network, work through prevention workshops, awareness.
1: All right. So that's a 5-day a camp.
8: It is.
1: What did you, was this your first time there?
9: Yes, it was.
1: What did you learn? What were your takeaways?
9: Oh my gosh. I learned so much about how just teamwork is so important when it comes to building a foundation for an organization like Young Leaders in Action. We got to just work together, build a relationship, build a bond, and just like experience what other people had to say, like advice for us and stuff like that.
1: Yeah, it's also kind of great to know that like we're way more the same than we are different, yeah. Right? I mean, we live in a world today that makes everyone want to feel like there's the good side, bad side. Everybody's all over the... When you get down to a human level, right, we're all pretty much the same, mm-hmm. at least hopefully. So this is the largest group you've had there?
8: It is. We had an opportunity to network with Decatur Public Schools this year. They're Prep Academy students that were also in Young Leaders in Action, were sponsored by DPS 61, and they actually help pay for students to attend.
1: That's so great. So collaboration.
8: Group.
1: Yeah. Yep. So you're part of the Prep Academy, right?
9: Yeah.
1: How cool is that?
9: I know. I'm on my last year, so.
1: So you're going to probably get your 2-year degree before you get your high school degree, right?
9: Yeah.
1: Date-wise, which is a pretty amazing thing. Mm-hmm. But it's also tough, right? I mean, it's a lot of work.
9: Yeah. I do classes out at Richland, and they just set me up for college, for university.
1: All right. So what do you think you want to be?
9: I want to work in fertility.
1: Okay.
9: Yeah. It's been my dream or passion for a couple of years now. So I know kind of what I want to go into.
1: Well, you're the first student who has said that to me. So, that might be a wide open path for you to go into. Now, are you guys like right now, you know, school's like what, a day in, 2 days in, a week, depending on where you go, right?
8: Right, right.
1: We just had all the football teams, out at the Rath J Athletic Center Sunday for our high school media day, cheerleaders and football players and coaches. This is a great time of year. You're an educator. How cool is like...
8: I'm having so much fun right now. It's kind of bittersweet. I'm watching a lot of kids that I've watched grow up as seniors and going into their last year of high school. But also just really excited about all of the changes that are happening and just the work that is taking place at the school level.
1: Yeah, and we're doing some really innovative things here, right? Thanks to leadership like you and others that were... I don't know. I feel like for a long time we just kept doing the same thing over and over and expecting different results, and that seemed kind of silly. It just seems like there's a different approach, a different take, and the volunteerism that comes out of this and what it means for the community is amazing. Is that important to you?
10: Yeah, it is really important to me, getting people like my age out in the community and like working, and also seeing the different kinds of people that are around. Like I personally was definitely unaware of like the gap in resources depending on where you're born or like who you were born to, and it's just like it really puts into perspective how privileged I am to be able to do stuff like this.
1: Yeah, you know, we all learn a lot in life about those kind of things, and one of the things I'll be talking to your whole group about is our ALICE families, you know, that are in our community. That stands for asset limited income constrained employed, you know, folks who are working but yet, you know, power bills are up, groceries are up, gas is, you know, way up, and they have to make a lot of choices in their life, and it might be temporary, might be just a few months, and man, there's ways to bridge those gaps so people don't fall into poverty, and there's really smart ways to go about doing it. And I thank you ahead of time for having me out to speak to all of the young leaders, because they can play an important role. Our food drive is October 2nd. Just make sure you have it on your calendar. You can go to WSOYfooddrive.com. But all of our food pantries are seeing anywhere from a 10, 15, 20% increase in new people that are arriving because of the tough economy and decisions that are being made. So you all can really play a role in helping to bridge that gap for folks. What are you constantly surprised by? I because you don't seem to be the type of person to me that just kind of comes back and does it the same way every year. I mean, do you have to kind of
8: every year?
1: What, you have different personalities, right, and different skills, and so do you kind of tailor the program around that?
8: I think really what I notice is they just want to do things similarly to the person before them, and what they discover is that doesn't always work for them. It doesn't fit them the same way, and so them discovering what does work for them,
1: whether put your own stamp on it,
8: right?
1: Yeah.
8: And so giving them, empowering them to make changes and decisions about the organization that fit the group of kids that we have currently in it. I think watching them go through that, and we just had our first meeting, and so our executive team led their first meeting, and there were little stumbles in here and there, and I'm like, this is just part of the learning process. I have an amazing executive team this year. They are incredible students. And so watching them kind of fumble through their first meeting, and no one noticing they're fumbling, because, you know, there is no perfect way to do anything. It's nice to watch them gain their wings, and getting ready to soar.
1: Stumble, no stumble. These are impressive people in our community, and every year we enjoy getting to meet new students that are part of this process, new leadership, and I'm blown away. I can tell you at 17, 18 years old, I didn't have any of these thoughts in my head. I wasn't doing anything even remotely close. So we have improvement in the human race, whether we want to ever stop and acknowledge it or not. Nick, you're an educator. You're on the food drive committee. You're here every morning, so you got a lot of connections with us, and we have a St. Teresa student.
2: Yeah, love it. What I've found in the halls at our school, but we come, like you just said, we come across a lot of the public school students and the area students as well. But what I find is the sheer volume of kids coming in asking to have something signed. Hey, I'm not going to be here because I'm going to visit this. I'm going to do that. The volume of opportunities that are available to them is up. But more importantly, the desire from the kids themselves, the students, they want them, and they're taking advantage of them. And so it's not uncommon to see students, I keep saying kids, I'm sorry, students that are involved in multiple extracurriculars, but of the academic side, even if they're on the sports or competitive side, they're in FBLA, they're in student council, they're in YLIA, and they're doing all of these community service projects just on their own accord.
1: Yeah.
2: I love it.
1: And hopefully it's a head start on your life, meaning you can continue this mission forward, you know, whatever profession you go into, and giving back and serving and being a part of a community you live in is way more fulfilling. And I think people have that opportunity to get a snack size bite of that and take that off to them to college or whatever they're doing next and build on that for the rest of their lives. We were out. I didn't realize it was your uncle. Because we were at Dansby School last week. Timothy and I first talked about coming in to meet the new leadership team, but we added an incredible new piece of art from a family member.
8: Yes, so my husband's uncle Preston is the one who...
1: Preston Jackson?
8: Yes, he created the sculpture there. That is his work. So it was just nice to kind of see family there.
1: A lot of family.
8: Share that experience with family.
1: Yeah, it's an amazing piece of art. If you haven't seen it, it's right at the entryway of Dansby. There's a lot of energy going around with that school, right?
8: Oh, my gosh.
1: Rita's just like knocking it out of the park.
8: She's incredible.
1: Yeah.
8: That administrative team, I've never seen anything like it.
1: Well, not only do you have a beautiful brand new school, but you have a beautiful now brand new piece of art recognizing the great history of Mr. Dansby and his accomplishments. And then you get to see those grade school kids, get to see that every day when they walk in the front door.
8: They do.
1: And your uncle does amazing work.
8: He's so fun.
1: Yes. And he's an artist. Like, there's just no mistaking it, right?
8: Right.
1: I mean, from the way he dresses to he talks to, and he's a great educator as well.
8: Yes.
1: Teacher in the
8: Very
1: classroom.
8: Proud of him.
1: Well, listen, guys, please pass along all my thanks to the entire group. We'll see you soon. to talk about the food drive. You volunteered last year?
9: Yes, I did.
1: Did you have fun?
9: Yes, I did.
1: All right, what did you do? Do you remember?
9: The cars were coming through.
1: Oh, so you were taking donations outside? Yeah. Well, we welcome you back out this year. I would remind people, to, if you want to sign up to volunteer, that portal is up at WSOYfooddrive.com. Come out and we get a t-shirt. We need your shirt size and all that, but it's pretty easy to sign up online and be a part of it. We do somewhere around 500 volunteers that day, and we probably will need more this year. So congratulations on the new appointments and leadership roles. Do great things and come back anytime you want. And to meet the offers up to any of the students that are participating in Young Leaders in Action.
8: Thank you so much for having us.
1: All right. We will take a break for top of the hour news. When we get back here, we will have a lot to get to in the final hour today. We'll also preview to the show tomorrow as well. I will tell you, we mentioned the podcast for the media day. Today's Thursday. Warrensburg, Latham Cardinals, St. Teresa Bulldogs, and Central A&M Raiders podcast go up on Boomtown today from the football team and the coach. And then tomorrow will be the Mount Zion Braves, MacArthur Generals, and Moreau Forsyth Trojans. We'll be back after news.
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12: Supporting an accused child killer. I'm Dave Anthony, Fox News.
13: I deeply feel like Lindsay was failed by the medical system.
12: She is among a big crowd of people, all dressed in pink, holding hands to support Lindsay Clancy outside the courthouse in Plymouth, Massachusetts. The mother's on trial for murder, charged with killing her three kids in a case that's put a big focus on mental health. She's using an insanity defense, citing postpartum psychosis and severe depression. Her attorney's reaction to the support?
14: Thank you. That's all I can say. It's amazing.
12: Fox's Chandley Painter talked to Kevin Reddington on his way into the court where the trial resumes this hour.
15: You've been here weeks and you've been having your eyes on the jury. They've been taking lots of notes. What are you thinking? Do you feel confident that they're...
14: They're very, very attentive and they're putting a lot of work. They always do. They put a lot of work into the case. You know, it's very moving for them. They don't forget it.
12: Prosecutors dispute the claim Lindsay Clancy was psychotic, citing their expert testimony. They want the jury to convict her of triple murder. Meta's trial resumes today in Oakland, California. 29 states accuse the Instagram and Facebook parent company of making social media addictive, harming teens.
16: Former Meta engineer Arturo Bejar told jurors that the company's culture was, quote, comprehensively shaped by engagement. Keep them using the product. He pointed to features including infinite scroll, autoplay, and notifications, going as far to tell jurors that, quote, you just cannot trust Mark Zuckerberg with kids.
12: Fox Business Network's Ashley Webster. Meta denies the allegations as unsubstantiated. President Trump is warning Iran again. He's planning an economic D-Day, writing on Truth Social. It'll be the most crushing economic operation ever as nuclear and Strait of Hormuz talks go nowhere. Fox's Trey Yingst has Iran's response.
17: Iran's foreign minister saying the so-called economic D-Day is a diversion from America's own crisis, unprecedented debt, and surging interest costs. Doubling down on failed policies will only bring further defeat.
12: America's listening to Fox News.
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12: North Korea has fired off another missile test, despite President Trump scaling back U.S. military exercises with South Korea this week, saying they're hostile to Kim Jong-un. And the president also says he wants to meet with the North Korean leader again this year. A British prince who had a royal falling out and came to America with his wife is going back home.
19: Prince Harry, wife Meghan Markle, and their children, Prince Archie and Princess Lilibet, returning to the UK to set up house outside of London. This after some 6 years away. In 2020, Harry and Meghan said they'd step back as senior members of the royals and move to California. In an interview with Oprah, Meghan accused the royals of racism. Then Prince Harry laid into members of the royal family in his memoir. But this July's meeting between Harry and King Charles was a warm one. Princess Harry and William still aren't talking with each other, though, and no word on whether security has been worked out for the Sussexes. Yet it was clear that Harry was not happy in California and wanted to be near his father fighting cancer. In London, Greg Palcott, Fox News.
12: Someone in China who was once the richest man in Asia is now broke and behind bars for fraud.
20: Hui Kaiyan was the founder of Evergrande, a Chinese property giant. When the firm collapsed, it led to a massive housing market slump in China, hitting investors and domestic banks. Hui has been sentenced to life in prison after admitting embezzling assets and corporate bribery. Two of his sons are among other Evergrande executives to receive years-long prison terms. The company took millions of dollars from potential house buyers that were not used for construction. The money instead channeled to new developments, resulting in hundreds of unfinished projects. Jonathan Savage, Fox News.
12: We just got an employment update showing a slight drop in first-time jobless claims last week, down to 206,000. But the number of people still collecting benefits rose on Wall Street as sell-offs brewing. Dow futures down more than 400 points. I'm Dave Anthony. This is Fox News.
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3: Good morning, everybody. A little bit of patchy fog to start today. Once we burn that fog away, we're going to see nothing but sunshine into this afternoon. Look for daytime highs today up to around 82. Mostly clear overnight tonight. Lows drop down to 62. Sunshine to start the day Friday. A slight chance late in the day for a few thunderstorms. Daytime highs around 83. Mostly sunny 82 on Saturday. I'm meteorologist J.C. Fultz. Have a great day, everyone.
1: 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No Debbie Bogle this hour. 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

0: Good morning and welcome. Still a little foggy in downtown Decatur as we begin the 8 o'clock hour of the company. One more show to go. I wanted to quickly mention sports today. There is an early Cardinals game today, 10:45 a.m. pregame against the Reds. The Cubs are off today, and then the Braves and the White Sox have a 12:30 p.m. pregame. So daytime baseball here at CIMG.
1: All right.
0: There should be a lot more of those, I felt like, to me than, you know, today.
1: I'm trying to think.
0: I think when there was just fewer TV rights and, you know, less ability to see the games, there was just, it felt like daytime baseball was more of a thing. And then, of course, for years at Wrigley, that's all you had.
1: Yeah, oh, yeah.
0: Yeah. Anyway, I want to tell you, if I don't know what you know about Feed My Starving Children. I don't know what a lot of people know about, you know, these mobile, community mobile pack things they do, but the kickoff is today, and they're going to do across the five sessions they do this year, they will pack 248,000 meals.
1: That's awesome.
0: That's a lot.
1: Yeah.
0: So they also raise money. I wanted to point this out because sometimes it's not, you know, we hear about the volunteer side. We know who goes and does this and the big people that support it. But basically it's 29 cents a meal. And to do that, they raise $73,000. And as of today, they have about $25,000 to go. So if it's something that sparks your heart to kind of want to do, you could help them out that way at 29 cents a meal. You're not going to get a bigger return on your investment.
1: No, to know that it's being properly created, stored, packaged, produced.
0: You wouldn't believe the when you watch it in operation, you know, the health inspection stuff and all the things, and you can't go in without the hairnet and the, it's the gloves and everything else because they're going to seal these, pack these, and ship them all over the world, right? So we know it started in 2013. And this year, of course, they're welcoming the larger participation of Millikan University. That first group is on their way there right now to do it. Kevin was down there to talk to them about the food drive at 8 a.m. And then they'll load on the buses and head out to do this, Feed My Starving Children. And then they'll do it again with the rest of the incoming class at noon, which I'm going to be over there to kick off. And then they'll be out to the church as well, which is just amazing. So that's the first time. We talked to Brandon, Rick, and Molly Berry about that yesterday, right? And this is just, ADM is going to be there, is a huge commitment. I mean, they bring, like, top execs to everybody. I mean, hundreds. I think they have 300 of their colleagues that are doing it this year.
1: It's such a logical fit, all the different pieces that you just described.
0: Yep.
1: I mean, for an organization like Millikan that wants to get out in the community and do stuff, do something for ADM that produces food and wants to have a global footprint, has a global footprint and wants to do something. This is like so logically put together. It's great.
0: But there's also Premiant, there's Caterpillar, there's Decatur Public Schools, both their administrators and Prep Academy students, Hickory Point Bank, Danzig, Farm Credit, Illinois, Fu Yao Glass, and many, many, many, many others.
1: It's awesome.
0: That make this happen. ADM. Literally the 1 to 3 session on Friday afternoon is all ADM. I mean, they fill the entire thing.
1: Wow.
0: So schools, businesses, people that are involved, there is one thing. There's a couple of ways, you know, to differentiate like what happens at this level versus what will happen on October 2nd with our WSOY Community Food Drive. Our goal, right, is to ensure that no one goes to bed hungry or goes to school hungry or misses a meal because they had to pay the power bill. Their mission is the difference between life and death. Mass starvation, you know, babies dying because of not enough nutrition.
1: Yeah, where power bills may not even be a thing.
0: There's not even an issue.
1: There's no power. There's limited water. There's
0: no, but drought and everything else can, you know, yes. Yeah. So, you know, both incredibly important to support, and there's room to do all that. I mean, I'm confident. So, they'll be out there, for the next couple of days in several different sessions. But it's going to be a great thing. And if you're ever asked to do it or you have the opportunity to do it, I would, they say, hey, you want to be a part of the mobile pack. It is an unbelievable, it's first and foremost a gut check. And you always feel like, wow, why can't we tackle our problems? I mean, that feels like insurmountable. Feels like here we have the resources to not have people go to bed hungry. You know what I mean? But we know that's not the case necessarily. But it puts it all in perspective for you. But then there's a real joy in the day of working hand in hand and as teams. And you know, the clock is on and the DJ music is going. And you realize that, you know, for 99 cents, everything you pack that day, and the more you pack, the more goes to places where our poverty doesn't reflect what that looks like. There are no safety nets. There are no pantries or organizations. I mean, it is literally, it's a sobering thing. It really is. So thank you to everybody, all the volunteers. And when you look at what happens and how it's put together, and the organization itself that comes in and sort of runs all this, it is a pretty amazing thing. Church is a pretty amazing thing.
1: Oh, yeah. It takes a massive a facility that can accommodate that.
0: Yes. And it's on Backrack Drive, you know, because that was where corporate Backrack headquarters was. And then I think it was St. Paul Lutheran Church, by the way. I forgot to mention that. It was Bernie Kraft, I think, who you know, raised the money and gave the money to, you know, restore that thing to become St. Paul's Lutheran Church. And so he was a ADM executive for years and years and years, and one of the tallest guys you'd ever be around. And he was kind of a mentor to me. And really just enjoyed my time with him. He's since passed, but what a good guy. But he's the one that led that effort to turn that from the corporate, you know, warehouse, you know, business of Backrack into that church. And that church is unbelievable. When you walk into where they, cause they take everybody into I guess where the congregation would go for service, right? But, you know, there's big screens and huge seating and professional sound, you know, boards and people. And they do a whole presentation for all the people that are there to volunteer. And then they give them the marching orders and they move into a separate area because of all the, you know, the sanitation and all that stuff we were talking about earlier. And then it goes. And then they are just nonstop for those 2 hours packing up meals. So to anyone and everyone that's participating, including Andrea Gerhardt, who's out there the whole time for the entire thing, it's a pretty amazing operation. I think those Millikan students will be blown away today.
1: Yeah, you would think. I don't know how you wouldn't be. It's such an impressive operation, and it matters so much.
0: It absolutely does. And they do a great job. The Feed My Starving Children people, not the, you know, the actual organization people, do a presentation at the beginning that sets that stage for them in a very real way. So kudos to everybody. And if you want to help them financially still, you can reach out and do that. I would, you know, start with Andrea, you know, from the Heart of Illinois Community Foundation, but that's, I think, their home-based church. And anyway, it's a wonderful event. And if you ever get invited to do it, do it.
1: Very cool.
0: Yep. And then don't forget our food drive, because we have to do many things all at the same time as a community. We're not big enough to do it one at a time and have long stretches in between. It's got to happen, and it's got to happen, and we got to roll. We got to go to the next thing. We have a food drive meeting this morning. I want to thank our committee that meets weekly, starting around June or July, and all the way up to the food drive. And thank all the people who are involved in that. I know I've got on my calendar, I don't know how many calendar dates of groups to go speak to, a lot. But if we've missed you, I know Lindsay's been reaching out to a lot of them. We're happy to send someone to you to make a presentation about participating in this year's food drive. Answer questions, give you all the details, encourage you on ways in which to participate or how to participate. And then just another quick reminder, we're still in August. We still have a number of days left here where you can round up at any cash register exchange at any of the Kroger locations here in Decatur. 20 cents here, a quarter there, a nickel there. You can also buy the pre-bagged bags or just make the cash donations at the cash register. There is a friendly competition going on between all three stores. Now, our home store, which is the Airport Plaza Kroger, and Jeff, who's on our food drive committee, he's very competitive in this because they feel like the food drive is home. That's the home game, not the away game.
1: Loves that. Loves the food drive. Loves his store. Loves his customers. Loves his employees. It's a guy that's just very motivated to try to be firmly part of this.
0: Absolutely. And I think a guy who's in his business understands that food prices are high and things that are, I mean, like, you know, the manager of Kroger isn't setting the prices on what it takes to ship stuff and get stuff and move stuff and get everywhere, but understands the need. And they're also doing things, I was surprised when corporate Kroger came in to tell us about this program where they were going to donate ugly food, you know, to pantries. I was stunned at the industry as a whole, what it was kind of getting rid of because we're too picky about it, even though there's nothing wrong with it.
1: Yeah, the dirty, not secret of food production is what happens at the end of the day, or if something's slightly bruised, as you're talking about, damage,
0: or even just not attractive. Yeah. The carrot's shaped weird.
1: Yeah. Yeah. And production at like restaurants and stuff that they pre made too much in the end of the night, what you're allowed to keep, where you're allowed to take it, what
0: and a lot of that's law and health department and all, and
1: rightfully
0: that.
1: So I mean, people,
0: oh yeah, you gotta be safe, but I'm talking about just raw vegetables in general, you know, where it's if it doesn't look pristine, there's nothing wrong with it. Nutritional value is there. It's I just thought it was ingenious that they were like, we don't waste that. You know, that can be put in stew or whatever, can go to the Good Samaritan Inn to serve soup.
1: Yeah, I mean, just our own thought, you know, you go to a shelf and there's your chicken and a biscuit crackers or your Ritz or whatever, and there's two boxes sitting side by side and one has a dent in it and one doesn't. Human nature is to take the pristine.
0: It's not to blame. It's just, the fact that they take action to do something to make good with the other instead of having it just go to waste.
1: Oh, yeah. Yeah, that's a huge part of it.
0: I'm saying not every company goes the extra mile to do those kind of things because they look at the cost and, well, it's just cheaper to chuck it or whatever. I just appreciative of that they do those efforts. And I remember when they first were telling us about that, you know, 5, 6, 7 years ago, 8 years ago, you know, I thought, okay, that's unbelievable. So they do a lot of that with local areas in addition to just, you know, just hosting the food drive and being a big part of it. That mindset is with them year round.
1: Yeah.
0: So just thank you, I guess, is what I'm saying. I appreciate the effort, and I appreciate everything that everyone does. 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
1: Easy.
0: We're going to make it as easy for you as possible. All right. We got to take a quick break. I read a headline. I got excited. And then I read the story and I'm not sure what to think. And it involves Sons of Anarchy, one of my favorite shows of all time. And you don't realize how long ago that was. I mean, when it started, because it was on for a long time. Yeah. But I absolutely love that show, that universe, the Mayans, you know, which was sort of a spinoff. I thought was really, really good. And there was something about that motorcycle club culture thing that was just different than anything else that was on TV. But they had the same storylines and ups and downs and crime and all of that, and backstabbing and the betrayals. And it all goes back to Shakespeare. But there is a sequel coming, but the most unusual sequel I've ever heard of. Hmm. I'll give you the details after JC gives you the forecast and the break. Stay tuned.
2: Good morning, everybody. A little bit of patchy fog to start today. Once we burn that fog away, we're going to see nothing but sunshine into this afternoon. Look for daytime highs today up to around 82. Mostly clear overnight tonight. Lows drop down to 62. Sunshine to start the day Friday. A slight chance late in the day for a few thunderstorms. Daytime highs around 83. Mostly sunny 82 on Saturday. I'm meteorologist JC Fultz. Have a great day, everyone.
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0: All right, we're back here on a Thursday. So Sons of Anarchy, which was on FX, one of the early big hits along with The Shield and some of the other stuff that they did for a number of years about a motorcycle gang in charming California, where Taylor Sheridan first got known.
1: Yep.
0: He played a law enforcement officer there for several years. Hated it. It's what made him decide to build his own thing. Not that the people involved, just the process and the, you know, trying to break into acting and whatever. But big famous cast. And the guy who created that was married to Katie Sagal, right? You know, their husband and wife. And she was maybe the most evil, awful character in the history of television as Gemma Tellermore. Jimmy Smits came in later. It just had a huge cast. Bobby Elvis and Tig, and you go through, and Chibs, who was one of my favorite, Tommy Flanagan, the Irish guy, and they had the Irish connections and all that. So I hear sequel, and I'm thinking, well, there's none of them are alive in that universe.
1: Yeah, so where are they spinning from?
0: Okay, the cast is doing it starts with them going to a fan event. The actors who played the characters. So you think a Comic-Con, you know, with the hero movies or whatever, and they get embroiled into a thing that turns into a whole criminal thing, but it's the actors that played the characters instead of the characters.
1: So it's faux reality? Like, meaning like if there's a caper, it's not a real caper, but it's them playing themselves.
0: No, it's they get into a real caper. They go to a place to be the fan favorite guys who were in the show.
1: And what happens actually happens.
0: Happens.
1: Oh, okay. So it's more of a documentary or reality TV than it is.
0: No, it's a drama. The storyline is there's Sons of Anarchy convention. It? Where the actors who played the characters go to the convention and then end up in some sort of criminal whole thing where they've got to do the thing that their characters would have done, but they're playing themselves right. As actors.
1: But that did not happen in actual reality.
0: No.
1: Okay, that's what I thought you were
0: implying. No, that's the premise of the show.
1: Yeah, okay, so we're watching.
0: If Robert Downey Jr. And Steve Rogers and the rest of the crew went to Comic-Con and then got involved in some sort of battle as the actors themselves. Yes. That's the storyline.
1: Yeah, I get that. But it's not really that battle is not a thing that is happening. It's just it's scripted.
0: Yes.
1: Okay.
0: That was Charlie Hunman's idea, who plays Jax Teller, who was the center of the show from the very beginning.
1: He's like, I need a job. That.
0: No, he just got an Emmy nomination for his.
1: It's so wild. His big things don't hit, and then the things that are small.
0: Yeah, that serial killer movie, Ed Gein or whatever.
1: Yeah,
0: that,
1: like yeah. All kinds of stuff.
0: Yeah. So Opie, you think about all the people that went through that show. There was a lot of actors, right? Harry Bosch, you know, Titus Weller, you know, there was all kinds of people involved in that. So that was interesting. I don't know. I mean, maybe they play it the way they play it. But, you know, I felt like there's no way there could be a sequel because no one's left alive.
1: I do like that idea. I think that's
0: what if they had to act like tough guys that they portrayed on TV for all these years?
1: I kind of like that trope, you know, that sometimes you find the guy that played the detective actually having to it can be funny.
0: It could be goofy. It could be awful. It could be great.
1: Yeah. But that's if it, okay, so I, Breaking Bad pops into my brain. If you were to tie an actor playing themselves to a chair and a yeah. drug lord is standing across, I mean, like, that could be harrowing,
0: I
1: right?
0: guess it could be.
1: So, yeah. I mean, that kind of stuff can work. Yeah. They can do it.
0: It was interesting. But yeah. The creator, he took it to the network. The network loved it. You know, I don't think it, and I think they're bringing everybody back, but I don't think the original guy who was the creator of the show was involved.
1: Okay.
0: And there was some controversy about him. I don't remember what.
1: I don't remember either.
0: Yeah. But anyway, you might get some more. I mean, that the only way you're getting the gang back is to do it this way because they all died.
1: Yeah. And you're just basically reskinning a story that could exist without that name. You know what I mean? But it makes you interested because that name's attached.
0: Yeah.
1: So, yeah, I think that's cool.
0: And then do they use their real accents?
1: Yeah.
0: Because they're the actor, not yeah. the character. Because that guy's British, and no one knew that watching that television show for the first couple of years.
1: I think what you're describing, isn't this the plot of Galaxy Quest? Isn't that kind
0: yes.
1: of a thing?
0: I don't think I ever saw Galaxy Quest, but yes, that was with what's his face,
1: Tim Allen,
0: Home Improvement guy. Yeah,
1: first felon that Disney ever hired.
0: That they were actors.
1: Yeah.
0: that actually got shot into space or yeah. whatever and had to do the thing. They filmed that at Goblin State Park in Utah. I actually went to the place that it does look like another planet.
1: Yeah, yeah.
0: But that's exactly what it is.
1: Yeah, that's awesome.
0: So anyway, Sam Crow. It was a big deal, and the wonderful thing now is. All of that's available to you in all of its entirety. You don't have to go spend $150 on a box set to get, you know, all the seasons. You can go watch it all right now. And if you watch it all, it is a great story arc that really does end. They ended that series the way you would want it to end.
1: It's probably on Hulu would be my guess. That's where all the FX stuff
0: yeah,
1: is.
0: Yeah, it is. And then also I would watch The Mayans. It did not have the popularity, but if you like that universe, it was really compelling television. And that young guy who was in that is the main, he's all over everything now as well.
1: Yeah, it happens. That's cool. I'll check that. I'd like that premise. It's pretty neat.
0: Well, you know.
1: There'll be a lot of homages, I'm sure. I wonder how many of them will heighten their sense of importance or, you know, like if they'll lean into being the spoiled actor or actress.
0: Oh, yes.
1: If they have to, right?
0: I would think that if you're going to have fun with it, you're going to have to do that kind of stuff.
1: The diva or the.
0: Yes.
1: And then I bet they
0: probably. And even the upper stiff upper lip Brit, you know, yeah. kind of thing, who was not Jax Teller at all.
1: Yeah. It'd be interesting if they try to work some real life, maybe dramas or things that they that people know they kind of work into the script.
0: Yep.
1: You know, pretty neat.
0: And if you just remember, Jax was always like a really easy hero to root for because he had this relationship with his dead father that he didn't know through all these letters that he left for him. And it was really soap opera storylines of, you know, intrigue and betrayal or the House of Royals in Great Britain.
1: They're coming home.
0: They are coming home. and who else was so good in that? Ron Perlman.
1: Oh, he's so iconic in every role that he does. I loved him as Hellboy, but he
0: was Katie Seagal was Jax's mom, and Ron Perlman played Clay, which was her husband now, you know, not Jax's father. So he's like the stepdad there's just some great Kim Coates, played Tig and there were some great performances over the years. Jimmy Smits was great.
1: Katie Seagal has one of the most decorated careers that people don't even realize. We're talking about Peg Bundy here. We're talking about the Sons of Anarchy. She's been on Futurama for 25 years. Her voice is voice acting Mount Rushmore royalty probably. And then so many other movies and things that she's been in throughout time. She's way bigger than probably people.
0: She's a singer-songwriter too.
1: Oh yeah, she's phenomenal. And Comic-Con, she could come in on a throne that people carry.
0: She was a backup singer for Bob Dylan and Tanya Tucker and Etta James.
1: Oh, wow. Wasn't she in Dirty Dancing? Why is that?
0: I don't recall that, but I don't recall
1: some
0: much
1: weird
0: about
1: fun fact or something that was in my head about that. I don't know what the connection is, but I feel like there is one.
0: She also did the vocals for a really bad song for a really bad movie called Loose Cannons with Gene Hackman and Dan Aykroyd.
1: Oh, yeah, that movie was not good.
0: She did the song.
1: It's not. Oh, she was in Brooklyn Nine-Nine, too, for 8 years. I mean, she really just, she does it, does things and does it for a long time.
0: Yeah. And by the way, the Mayans, MC, which is what it's technically called, that back is, or Black is Black, was the theme music that she performed, for that series as well. Her and the Forest Rangers. So there you have it. There's your Sons of Anarchy flashback, look forward, sequel coming, and, we'll see what they do with it. But, if you were confused by the headline, cause your first thing is you go, how in the world do you do a sequel?
1: Yeah.
0: No one left standing.
1: Yeah. That's really good point.
0: Well, I mean, it's one of those series that they just didn't have any sacred cows. I mean, and they finished every storyline and it didn't end well.
1: Yeah. Breaking Bad's kind of the same way. It's like, if you ever wanted to get into that universe, you almost have to do a time warp or spin. I mean, and they did with Better Call Saul, you know, and spun out a

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1: It's stuck in my brain for some reason.
2: Oh, look, it's a big franchise. People still generationally think that's fantastic. I just tested it at the time. It was then and popular. And
1: it was so popular.
2: Awful.
1: Just so popular.
2: Worst acting.
1: Soundtrack was phenomenal.
2: Fair enough.
1: It was the throwback, like Motown stuff, and the new hit.
2: Time of Our Life.
1: It was a hit.
2: I just got so sick of that. It was. If you were a teenager, an 18-year-old at the time of the popularity of that movie, it was so.
1: Oh yeah.
2: Right.
1: Yeah.
2: And I. Listen, Patrick Swayze, I thought was great.
1: And Point Break.
2: Point Break was one of the most
1: and Saturday Night Live.
2: Underrated movies of all time. You know, I'd rather watch that than Ghost any day. Or Ghost certainly, good. It's good. Better than Dirty Dancing.
1: A little weird. A little weird, but Whoopi was good too.
2: Yeah, Demi Moore. Yeah.
1: A little weird.
2: But so I that movie, I just. But. I know gazillions of people absolutely love that movie.
1: Yeah.
2: Like Jerry Orbach or whatever from Law and Order was dad.
1: Yeah. How many people you think got into pottery after seeing Ghost?
2: Yeah.
1: And how many people found out what Chip and Dale's was because of Saturday Night Live?
2: Oh, gazillions again, yeah. Because it wasn't a thing then.
1: That's what I'm saying. Like, Patrick Swayze was moving the culture forward multiple times.
2: Oh, and by all accounts, a really likable guy.
1: And aware of his whole.
2: Yes.
1: The Saturday Night Live does it. You know, yeah. Just very aware of his thing.
2: And did some underrated work in The Outsiders and Red Dawn.
1: Roadhouse.
2: One of my favorite movies. It's awful. I mean, give that up front. It's cheesy and terrible. But if you just want to put cheesy and terrible on in the background, you could do worse. Sam Elliott's great in it.
1: Yeah. Yeah, I agree. It sets out. Sometimes I don't think it's always fair for people to try to compare something to Citizen Kane or something like that. Sometimes you just set out to make Die Hard. You know, we're going to ride this thing for 2 hours. You're going to have a blast and it's done. It's going to be filmed fine. The special effects are good. That's all it is.
2: That's a great example because that's perfect. The year was 1989. It was a different time. You had Ben Gazzara as your bad guy, which is great because if you were a kid from the 70s, you're like, what is Ben Gazzara? What's up with this?
1: Yeah, what is that? 10 out of 10 for what you're trying to do. You're just doing that thing and you did it really well.
2: Yeah.
1: Enough.
2: And there's a lot of people try to do that thing and don't.
1: That's right. Yeah, there's different grades.
2: See Jean-Claude Van Damme.
1: Yeah,
2: in about anything.
1: He had a couple really good ones. Bloodsport.
2: Really good?
1: For what we're talking about.
2: Yeah, but I think that...
1: Okay. Bloodsport fits that.
2: Does it hold up today the way Roadhouse
1: the
2: does?
1: Kumite, the sand in the eyes, doing the split. No, for them, though, it's 10 out of 10. Bloodsport's fine.
2: It's just always... I couldn't get past the bad acting.
1: But then you get to, like, Legionnaire and Slapshot, or not Slapshot, the one about the hockey, Sudden Impact or whatever, and it really falls off pretty quick.
2: Yeah.
1: But his...
2: Rob Lowe was that way in the hockey movie, because there was nothing believable about him playing hockey.
1: Yeah. When you start, like...
2: You could believe Swayze was the bouncer.
1: Yeah.
2: You know what I mean? Mm-hmm. What was that movie? Youngblood? Is that what it was called? The hockey movie that Rob Lowe did in the 80s?
1: I don't remember the name of it.
2: Just awful.
1: I can see it. It was
2: just awful.
1: Yeah.
2: But Rob Lowe's great in other things. He's just not believable as a tough hockey player.
1: He kills it.
2: I think Patrick Swayze was in that movie.
1: Yeah.
2: Wasn't he?
1: Oh, maybe. I don't honestly even remember that movie. I remember it.
2: Well, there's a reason why.
1: I don't remember anything of it.
2: There's a reason why.
1: It was terrible.
2: It was awful.
1: Yeah.
2: But Patrick Swayze.
1: Oh, nice.
2: He was, that movie came out in 1986. So a couple of years before Roadhouse. And then if you look at Patrick Swayze, it was sort of building, like, you know, like he played the older brother in The Outsiders, right? Not a big role, but he was there. And then in Red Dawn, got a little bit bigger. And I think Youngblood was somewhere around there. And then by the time Roadhouse hits, it's huge.
1: Yeah.
2: And the Point Break.
1: Right.
2: And then the guy's world famous.
1: Point Break was so good. Keanu was great in it, too.
2: Gary Busey was good in it.
1: Yeah,
2: he said that for a long time.
1: Yeah. Gary Busey's pretty good.
2: Gary Busey was.
1: Yeah.

0: pretty good.
1: In that era.
0: And Buddy Holly, he was outstanding.
1: Oh, another creepy story, but yeah, good.
0: But yeah, not for a while.
1: Buddy Holly wasn't as good as La Bamba.
0: Oh, I thought it was.
1: And Lou Diamond Phillips will be at the Illinois Comic Con in Bloomington.
0: For what?
1: You know how they have the one in Decatur?
0: And yeah,
1: the,
0: yeah.
1: Yeah, he's just one of the people that'll be doing what's his science connection? And stuff. They hired him.
0: Well, I mean, does he have any connection to any of the
1: TV and movies and
0: okay?
1: Yeah, he's in all kinds of stuff.
0: No, I know that he was.
1: He's just on that circuit. And
0: I thought usually at a comic kind of fest they had people that were sort of related to the industry somehow.
1: No, it's not comic. Comic cons are no longer about comic books or pop culture.
0: I know, but it's generally a movie or a TV series.
1: He's in way more things than you would realize that, and they would be front loading those things versus his actual big work. Like some of the series where he's like in two episodes or a mm-hmm. minor character. He's done enough of that stuff more than you'd probably even realize.
0: Yeah. He was really good in Longmire, which I read the Longmire books. We had the author on the air with us a few years ago, that A&E show, which that was a great show. And the character from the books, he did a really nice job with that character performance. I remember him being pretty good in Courage Under Fire. I thought the Young Gun movies were pretty silly, for everybody, the entire ensemble cast. But he was probably as good as anyone in those movies.
1: Yeah.
0: I don't remember a lot after that.
1: He's on a lot of TV stuff these days. A lot.
0: Okay. So when is that coming up?
1: I don't have that committed to memory. I just saw I've seen the posters up. I hope it hasn't passed, but this is that season.
0: Yeah. He got his start, as just about everybody did, in a Miami Vice episode. And if you wanted to look at the time and see about, just go to Wiki and just look at guest stars on Miami Vice.
1: Oh, yeah.
0: And it is every name you can possibly
1: Law
0: imagine.
1: Law and Order is like that, too.
0: But I mean, Oscar winners, yeah. Law and Order huge is like movie that too. Stars. And part of, but Law and Order has been on for 30 years. Miami Vice only ran 7 seasons.
1: I know. November 14th and 15th, it's in Peoria.
0: Okay.
1: And they've got the guy that does SpongeBob, all kinds of stuff. Yeah, Richie Valens, not Lou Diamond Phillips, will definitely be there.
0: That's great. He's a guy that you always felt like would be likable.
1: Yeah, he seems very likable. It would be a bummer, honestly, if he's not as advertised, because I think that's what sells him, is the trust, the niceness.
0: Yeah.
1: Even when he's stern, you believe he's valid in it.
0: Right.
1: Even when he's a bad guy, he seems principled in his badness. I mean, he's pretty good. He's in The Chair Company. He's pretty funny in The Chair Company.
0: I have not watched that. It's been kind of on a list. People have, including you, have talked to me about it.
1: It's
0: I just
1: weird.
0: Have not started it. He played Henry Standing Bear in Longmire, which is, if you read the books, those are the kind of the two main characters that go out throughout all of the novels.
1: Yeah.
0: And it was, when you read a book before somebody gets cast in a show about it, you have in your head what that person looks and acts like and carries themselves in your own imagination from just reading the words. And I remember when they hired him, I'm like, okay, that makes a lot of sense to me.
1: Yeah. Yeah. He's awesome.
0: All right, let's do this. We got to get a break. And JC's got your 3-day forecast. We'll come back and preview tomorrow's show. A lot going on for a Friday morning, and then the weekend activities, all the sports, and our Boomtown podcast, all of that coming up next. Stay tuned.
2: Good morning, everybody. A little bit of patchy fog to start the day. Once we burn that fog away, we're going to see nothing but sunshine into this afternoon. Look for daytime highs today up to around 82. Mostly clear overnight tonight. Lows drop down to 62. Sunshine to start the day Friday, a slight chance late in the day for a few thunderstorms. Daytime highs around 83, mostly sunny 82 on Saturday. I'm meteorologist JC Fultz. Have a great day, everyone.
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0: All right, good morning and welcome. We're back here on a Thursday. I'm Brian Byers, Nick Smith in the MCR. I have been hearing for the last week or so that the Illini merchandise is arriving at the Brass Horn. Now, you can buy Illini merchandise in a lot of places. 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And if you've ever bought anything from the Illini store, you get 7,000 emails about this and that. I like nice pieces because I feel like I don't want new Illini stuff every year. I want stuff that lasts and stays nice and is easy to take care of and invest a little more in it and get a really nice piece. Quarter zip pullover, right? Because you never, we go from being very hot at the football games to being very chilly at the football games. Always. And if you go check out thebrasshorn.com, or better yet, just take a visit to downtown Decatur, 108 East Prairie Street, Monday through Friday, 9:30 to 5, Saturday, 9:30 to 2. They're closed on Sundays. You can literally pick it out yourself. They have brands like Peter Millar, Johnny O, all kinds of great, nice, really nice made casual stuff that looks sharp, not dumpy and frumpy. And football fans can be dumpy and frumpy really easily. Just go walk through a tailgate section. You know, the wrinkled cargo shorts, the three size too big polo. They will make you look like a million bucks, literally. The entire crew down there. And then, by the way, because homecoming's going to be coming up, right? They do all that as well. They did every single one of the suits at the DCLI graduation. It's just sharp all of those guys looked. And the women, too. I mean, they did the whole thing. Brass Horn, too, did. I was kind of blown away when I first got there and I started seeing everybody arriving. I'm like, man, everybody looks great. And you notice, like, the personal fit. Like, it didn't... Like, if you go to a department store and buy a suit, it's the same suit everybody else buys, even though you're not the same size as everybody else, right? And not every, most people aren't a 38 short or a 42 long. There's some variation of that. And you don't want to be Roddy Davis and have people look back at your pics and you're wearing your Air Jordans and a mullet. You want to look stylish all those years later. They look great. Brass Horn can settle all those needs for you, from formal to casual. But if you're an Illini fan and you want a really nice Illini piece that's just a little different than the generic kind of stuff they sell, we all know orange and blue, that's easy. How do you make orange and blue really original, nice, and you can wash it and dry it and not have to worry about pull it out, hang it up, and use it over and over and over again? Just quality stuff. Downtown Decatur, 108 East Prairie Avenue, Decatur, Illinois. 217-422-9112 is their telephone number. And as I said before, their summer hours, Monday through Friday, 9:30 to 5, Saturday, 9:30 to 2, closed on Sunday. And you can find them online at brasshorn.com. And that's how we support each other, is by supporting local businesses. And they give to the food drive and they show up and they support the causes and they're contributors. So I like to go the extra mile to make sure we're supporting them. You could support them just on the quality. That's enough.
1: The quality all the way down to the kids' stuff. Seriously.
0: Yes, but you can go visit all three stores in one trip, right? And it's simple and easy to do. But most of the other places, you know, the big places, you know, like Von Maur is not writing a check to the food drive. And you're going to get way more selection there. If they don't have it, they'll get it for you, which is great. But the Illini stuff, I'm heading down there. Been waiting for it to come in. And hopefully new Milliken stuff soon, too.
1: Blue looks good.
0: Oh, I got the basic Peter Millar in that Milliken blue with just the Milliken University embroidered on it. It is so sharp.
1: Love that.
0: It's great stuff. All right. We have about 10 minutes left here, and I want to make sure that I tell you again, Sunday, I want to thank again Milliken University for hosting our media day, fall media day, at the Rath J Athletic Center. And part of that was kind of like a car wash. So the teams would come in, they'd sit down, and a couple players and the coach would do an interview with Eric and Luke, right? And then they would go record, and this is new this year, and I want to thank Robert for being there to do this. We had the kids record liners that will be airing throughout the football season, you know, previewing football games and Illini and Cardinals.
1: That means, like, for people don't get the jargon, that's like, hey, I'm Jeff. I'm the center for the Mount Zion Braves. Check us out. I mean, it's yeah, like that
0: or,
1: kind
0: or,
1: of thing.
0: Yeah, or listen to the St. Louis Cardinals on WSOY or the Fighting Illini. You know, so they got a little chance that's to do awesome. Some recording, which was, you know, yeah. Different for a lot of them.
1: Love that.
0: So thank you to Robert for doing that. And then they came to us and we took photos. The photo gallery is up on our Now Decatur Facebook page, but the podcasts are getting released every day. So Tuesday, it was Unity Christian, Lions, Cerro Gordo Bement, Broncos, and the Meridian Hawks. Those are up on the Boomtown Facebook page. Wednesday, they released Argentina Oriented Bombers and the Sangamon Valley Tri-City Storm. Those are up on the Boomtown Facebook page. Today, they'll be releasing the Warrensburg Latham Cardinals, St. Teresa Bulldogs, Central A&M Raiders, and then tomorrow will be the final release, the Mount Zion Braves, MacArthur Generals, and the Moreau Forsyth Trojans.
1: Awesome.
0: But then they'll all be available anytime.
1: That's right.
0: It's a lot of fun and a lot of great kids and cheerleaders, too. I want to thank them. Some of them showing up big time, like MacArthur showed up big time. I mean, they had the most players of anybody there as far as just the amount of players.
1: Yeah, I drove by there when we were going to the Dansby event, just across the front of the school where the Spangler sculpture is in honor of their art teacher from many years ago, my art teacher. And that I got to say that school looks brand new and beautiful. I go by Eisenhower a little more frequently, weirdly, and it looks beautiful and new as well. And I've got to give shout out to the people in charge of those buildings and the kids that go there and the people that work in those buildings. They've done an amazing job of making our new schools stay looking new. And then we add, you know, the new Johns Hill, the new Dansby, we've had new facilities come on board and we're putting together a pretty nice portfolio of nice looking properties. And it's all because people aren't jacking them up.
0: So. Yeah. That's a really good point, because one of the things that I just got no time for are the precogs in life. I can't stand it. You know, like when we put the gallery up of the new Garfield Park opening, it was spectacular. It's beautiful. It really is.
1: Yeah, put your eyeballs on it. You'll be impressed, period.
0: But you could without doing anything, because that was a photo gallery of the
1: That's
0: Garfield
1: what that
0: Park
1: was,
0: opening.
1: Actually.
0: And it's like, stop. Mm-hmm. You know, does vandalism happen? Yes. Mm-hmm. Does vandalism happen everywhere? Yes.
1: Yeah.
0: Does vandalism happen in poorer neighborhoods? Yes. Mm-hmm. Does vandalism happen in richer neighborhoods? Yes. Are kids and some adults that never get any smarter than that? Yes, all of those things are true. Yeah. But they said the exact same thing. I remember specifically being irritated because I'm an Eisenhower grad and I was very proud of that new school, Gloria Davis, and all the people that voted for it. It was a special. And when you walk into that building,
1: you're somewhere.
0: That is spectacular.
1: Yeah, you're somewhere.
0: Like Dansby. Mm-hmm. You'll feel the same way. But here we are, all those years later, and all the precogs were all wrong.
1: Yeah. Right.
0: Is there wear and tear, like your house or anything else? It looks like it did the day it opened.
1: Yeah, by and large, they're keeping up on it. And people aren't accelerating the rate of deterioration.
0: No. And here's the strange thing about human nature that people just never want to give the benefit of the doubt to. Is if you show kids that they matter to you and to the community, they take pride in that.
1: And most people don't want to be in filth or gross or disgusting or kicked in or broken.
0: No, we had a great K through eight experience at Johns Hill, right? But yeah. It was awful, the building. I mean, it was terrible. Yeah, yeah, we had a great experience despite the building.
1: Mm-hmm.
0: Now, if you could have a great experience with the building they have now.
1: Right. Now you're cooking.
0: Yes.
1: Cooking with gas.
0: So anyway, you're right. The stop with the thing. It is. And MacArthur had an incredible transformation. It did not lend itself to have the entryway thing that Eisenhower did, just architecturally.
1: No. And it's more tried and true school.
0: But it was the smart way to spend the money because you had the ability to do that as a different sort of structure at Eisenhower than you did at MacArthur.
1: That's totally
0: but
1: fair.
0: It's still gorgeous.
1: Yeah, it's closer to buy the book, just more and bigger and fresher.
0: Mm-hmm.
1: Eisenhower does have that atrium and everything that lends itself that way. I mean, you're right. And I'm a MacArthur guy.
0: Yeah. But they're both still, you go walk through there. Last year I was there because that's where the YLIA, major group, all of them together. And I get to go in that incredible cafeteria, right there in the big opening and talk to those kids. And that school looks exactly like it did the day it opened.
1: It's wonderful. It's because people care about it.
0: And when you show people you care about them, there's reciprocation of that appreciation.
1: And you know something else, just talking numbers, this is a little dark, but I think it's true. Most of the people that cause the problems, most of the what we loosely call bad kids, aren't coming there to jack it up anyway. They're not coming anyway. The kids that want to be there, the families that want their kids to be in school, the teachers, they're there doing it.
0: People
1: aren't showing up just to graffiti something, skipping.
0: That is an example of what all of life looks like.
1: It's all of life.
0: You look at the percentage of people who are in prison for not being able to follow the rules versus the general population. And there's gray in some areas. But for the most part, it's always the few that run it for the rest.
1: That's right.
0: And I'm just not going to be cynical about that. I'm going to worry about the 95% or the 98% or whatever it is that will go, wow, this is really beautiful. Thank you. And we can't wait to enjoy it.
1: Yeah. And kids do their own policing. Man, don't mess our thing up.
0: Yeah.
1: Don't break that. Don't do that.
0: And if leaving water bottles behind is vandalism, then you really need to rethink what you're precogging about.
1: Yeah.
0: By the way,
1: saw it and drove by and loved it. And I get all those Minority Report references and love it.
0: I'm just saying, all of a sudden, because you have a social media account, you can predict the future.
1: Yeah, I predict there will be some stuff broken and vandalized. I'll predict that.
0: Yes.
1: I'll also predict a lot of happy families and good times, too.
0: But we just live in a world that just wants one or the other. Like, there's no gray. And I got news for you. If you've been doing that your whole life, you've just been working too hard. Because life is gray.
1: Yeah, it is.
0: In everything.
1: And it all happens to some degree. People are graffitiing carving their name in the Parthenon. They're breaking out your windows at your Capitol building. I mean, we jack it all up.
0: And then we fix it, and then the
1: rest of us fix it. We're happy about it.
0: Places is Florence, Italy, and there is this amazing kind of what you would kind of describe as a courtyard, but a gigantic courtyard with these outdoor cafes and all of these sculptures that are hundreds and hundreds and hundreds and hundreds years old and art and you had it's amazing. It's Michelangelo's home and a tourist just broke one of them trying to stand on it and take a picture.
1: And there's probably a little doodle of Kilroy over there too.
0: But
1: you're right. I mean,
0: yes, it happens. Yeah.
1: And the millions of other people enjoyed it without breaking.
0: No, but somebody who has the money to go to Florence, Italy and take pictures decided to break something. So, yes, it happens. You can live by that and always expect that. And that's all you expect out of people. Or you can just take a couple of days and try it the other way. Inspect good out of people and recognize the good that comes out of people.
1: Which is most. Good to neutral is most.
0: Not all.
1: No, not all. Not close.
0: Not all. But most, and you're able to get a lot more done with that kind of mindset than you are the other. And we're going to have a lot of that, I know, over these data center conversations and everything else. Look, we'll bring you the stuff. You can decide, vote in council elections. All that stuff matters.
1: It does.
0: But sitting around and just complaining about it does absolutely nothing. All right. 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Paul Osborne was in. Mark Topper was in. The Young Leaders in Action with Tamethia Joyner and Helena and Josiah. That was great. Kudos to them. 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
10: This is RJ Crace with your stories now. 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Visitors can browse and purchase a variety of handmade artwork, including jewelry, pottery, metal sculpture, glass, fiber arts, paintings, and more. They'll also have live music, food and drinks, and the popular Kids Art Shop, among other attractions. Hours are 10 to 5 on the 19th and 10 to 4 on the 20th. The Decatur Park Board of Commissioners has selected Jim Underwood to fill the unexpired term of former Commissioner Bob Brilli. Underwood has previously been the executive director of the Illinois Capital Development Board. He's also served as an elected township and community college board trustee. He'll be sworn in and seated at the Park Board September 2nd meeting. For more stories, podcasts, and videos, visit our website, nowdecatur.com.
11: Are down, oil is up. I'm Dave Anthony, Fox News. The Dow is dropping more than 300 points as crude oil prices rise about 2% after President Trump told Iran he is planning economic D-Day in the ongoing nuclear and Strait of Hormuz conflict, calling it the most crushing economic operation ever.
12: The president indicated that any countries around the world that are providing any sort of economic lifeline to the Iranian regime would face their own economic consequences. He called on allies to stand with the United States, posting to Truth Social, "No one has given the Islamic Republic of Iran a greater opportunity to make a deal than me."
11: Fox's Trey Yingst in Tel Aviv. Iran calls this a diversion, that it will only bring further defeat for the U.S. Homeland Security is planning to deport a man here in the U.S. illegally who's charged with operating a boat illegally in New York. It capsized near the Statue of Liberty earlier this month, killing a mother and her five-month-old baby. Hundreds of people are dressed in pink, gathered outside a court in Plymouth, Massachusetts, supporting Lindsay Clancy, a mother on trial for murdering her three kids. But she's using an insanity defense, citing postpartum psychosis and depression that she tried to get treatment for.
13: Lindsay was severely struggling, and she was severely failed.
11: And as testimony resumes, Fox's Chanley Painter's there.
14: The prosecution, they carry the burden here. They have to prove beyond a reasonable doubt that Lindsay Clancy was, in fact, criminally responsible when she took the lives in the most horrific way of her three children. They say you can have mental health issues and still be criminally responsible.
11: 6 years ago, he was going to California. Now Prince Harry and his wife, they're going back to Britain after they were estranged from the royal family, which Meghan Markle had accused of being racist.
15: The news that the Duke and Duchess of Sussex are relocating from California to the UK came as a surprise even to King Charles. Harry and Meghan will not be resuming royal duties, and we don't know whether this move will lead to a thaw in frosty relations with Prince William and Princess Catherine.
11: That's Fox's Jonathan Savage in London. 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
2: Good morning, everybody. A little bit of patchy fog to start today. Once we burn that fog away, we're going to see nothing but sunshine into this afternoon. Look for daytime highs today up to around 82. Mostly clear overnight tonight. Lows drop down to 62. Sunshine to start the day. Friday, a slight chance late in the day for a few thunderstorms. Daytime highs around 83. Mostly sunny 82 on Saturday. I'm meteorologist J.C. Fultz. Have a great day, everyone.

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1: I'm so glad you're there. Brian Kilmeade Show coming your way. A very busy Thursday as we make our way through a busy week. Josh Crash Hour at the bottom of the hour. Mark Thiessen standing by. Just a reminder, we got this great YouTube channel. Everybody's talking about it. YouTube.com/@TheBrianKilmeadeShow. When you get the clips, you get the whole show. And other things that I have going on, it's my own channel. It might end up eventually being the number one channel. You don't want to be last. We have a lot going on today. Before we get to Mark, let's get to the big three.
2: Number three.
3: They called yesterday and they gave us the points that we had to have. Very fair deal for both. But our farmers are going to be thrilled. Our manufacturers are going to be thrilled. And basically, we have no tariffs going into Canada anymore.
1: That is great news. Burying the hatchet, I hope. Could our frenemy, Canada, finally understand we need to balance our trade with that country and do a deal? Indications are the answer is yes. They are actually drawing things up now. They say when you're working on the text, it's almost done. Simultaneously modernizing the USMCA. This will help the economy right away.
2: Number two.
4: The Iranians are running out of assets and options. I think the Iranians are trying to continue to drag this out. They're wary of increased military consequences. They are struggling with the economic consequences.
1: That is true. That is Colonel Mike Jernigan on America Reports. Hurry up and wait. President lets Treasury do the fighting for now versus Iran as massive sanctions spread the pain. And the UAE weighs in hard in a good way as more and more oil comes through the strait our way.
2: Number one.
5: If you look at the amount of members that are coming to the House that are DSA, it's 5%. They're not the Democratic Party. I think the Democratic Party needs to step up and speak out. That is not how we're going to win the House. It's not how we're going to win the Senate.
1: Jared Moskowitz with me today on Fox and Friends. The DSA not okay with the Dems, even if they are not spending big money. Leadership endorsements are not stopping the movement, which is now fighting Trump's foreign policy while saluting communist Castro. We see what it means. We'll see what it means in November. And what I'm talking about now is, you know, Jayapal, Congresswoman Jayapal actually wrote a letter to Marco Rubio saying we're destabilizing Central and South America. Really? By bringing democracy and getting rid of strongmen who with the huge presence of Russia and China in our hemisphere, ripping the Don Rowe Doctrine. I mean, this is one of the great things that are going to end up in Donald Trump's column when it talks about successful presidencies. Let's bring in Mark Thiessen with that. Mark, you kind of surprised that we got a bunch of DSA candidates going down to a socialist meeting in Central America to represent America and apologize for Donald Trump's foreign policy?
6: Well, that's what socialists do. They've been the socialist communists have been trying to take over Central America for years. Now they're trying to take over North America, too, is what we're seeing. You know, what I just don't understand is, so if you look at the Republican Party and the Democratic Party and how they've handled this problem of you know, radical anti-Semites and all the rest of it, Donald Trump kicked Marjorie Taylor Greene out of Congress. He defeated Tom Massie. We're like clearing the brush out with all the lunatics in our party. They're like doubling their size. They're doubling down on socialism. If the Democrats take over the House this fall, the margin of victory will be these new squad members. And that means they're going to be in charge. If you look at how much trouble Matt Gaetz gave Donald Trump in his first years in office, how much trouble he gave Speaker Johnson, can you imagine what the coalition of, you know, Ilhan Omar in the House and Angie Nixon and El Said in the Senate will do to the Democratic Party? It's just driving them further and further left.
1: They're going to Uruguay. Jayapal, Congressman Greg Cesar of Texas. You also have going down there, Chris Rabb of Pennsylvania, Adam Hamawi, who is friends with the Blind Sheikh over in New Jersey, Dalariza Avila Chevalier over in New York, and Claire Valdez in New York. She will be the next, she's an assembly member, will be the next congresswoman for the 7th District. I've never seen anything like this. They're going to counter Trump's democracy message overseas. It's insane.
6: Absolutely. And, you know, I'm surprised they're not going to Cuba. That's where their real leaders are.
1: Hassan Piker was just there.
6: Of course he was. You know, Hassan Piker. And this is the other thing that drives me crazy is that all these Democrats, you know, I love Jared Moskowitz, and I think it's great that he's pushing back on this movement. But he's a model for his party. Nobody's following him in the mainstream of the Democratic Party. Hassan Piker is the left-wing equivalent of Nick Fuentes, right? You know, anti-Semite, loves Stalin, loves Mao, thinks the Soviet Union's collapse was a disaster. Can you imagine if any Republican were campaigning with Nick Fuentes openly?
1: It would be awful.
6: And what the reaction would be to that? But Hassan Piker, it's an interesting story and blah, blah, blah. But there's no condemnations of these people from their own party. This is the problem with sort of the communist anti-Semitic movement on the left and the right. On the right, the anti-Semites are a fringe movement that have been kept out of the tent. In the Democratic Party, they are mainstream. They are part of the establishment. You don't see neo-Nazi rallies at Harvard. You see, pro-Hamas rallies and Islamic radical rallies in these places. And they welcome them into their party. You know, we kick out Tom Massey. They promote Ilhan Omar to chairman of this subcommittee in the House Foreign Affairs Committee. They're not policing their movement.
1: So I saw one of the anchors, female anchors on CNN, push back on Medicare for All, what it means, and push back on what it means by defunding ICE or defund ICE, what it means, what does that mean, no immigration enforcement at all, and get a little aggressive. Finally, as the DSA celebrates the 100th birthday of Fidel Castro and his impact, a former CNN anchor whose family fled Cuba had enough. Let's listen.
7: My grandfather found that revolution hoping to bring democracy to Cuba. And then what happened? Fidel Castro locked my grandfather up. How you think that lands with people who suffered under that dictatorship, who now you are trying to court as voters?
8: We're seeing many people in the United States who are struggling under massive inequality in the United States.
7: So putting out a statement about Fidel Castro courts those people?
8: We want to expand democracy everywhere in the United States, in Cuba, and everywhere else.
1: No, you don't. Because there's a plan to suffocate Cuba and bring democracy there. Fidel Castro does not deserve a salute from any American. Even CNN can't stomach this.
6: So Fidel Castro, during the Cuban Missile Crisis, castigated Khrushchev for not firing ICBMs at the United States and starting a nuclear war. This is a guy who literally wanted to fire nuclear weapons at the United States. He was a murderous tyrant. His brother is a murderous tyrant, and his successors are murderous tyrants. And anybody who doesn't have the moral clarity to see that has no business serving in any position of authority in the United States. It's just that simple. If you can't understand that Fidel Castro is the epitome of evil and that the Castro regime and its remnants need to go, then you don't have the moral clarity to be an elected official in America.
1: No, I 100% agree. So I asked Congressman Moskowitz, who beat a raging socialist who he believes hates the country, if his party should be speaking out. Cut 7.
5: If you look at the amount of members that are coming to the House that are DSA, it's 5%. They're not the Democratic Party. But I think the Democratic Party needs to step up and speak out. You know, Democrats are upset about what happened in the last election. They have every right, and they're upset what happened over the last 18 months. But that doesn't mean we should start embracing things or a movement that in their platform says, no prisons, no borders. Oh, we're going to get rid of the Senate, by the way, just Article 1 of the Constitution. You got people going on the campaign trail saying, the Soviet Union, wish they won the Cold War, dressing up as Mao. He only killed 50 million people. That is not how we're going to win the House. It's not how we're going to win the Senate.
1: You think? So let's see. Yes, the congressman's in the Cook Report says he's in a toss-up district. And why do you think so many Democrats are now coming on our channel talking about this?
6: Because they're terrified of what's happening to their party. But again, keep in mind, God bless Jared Moskowitz for standing up to these people, but they're not a minority within the Democratic Party because they're only a click away from where the mainstream of the Democratic Party is. So the DSA platform says, get rid of all borders, right? What did Joe Biden do for 4 years? I mean, he opened the border and let millions of people. What's the difference between, you know, having a border on paper but not enforcing it and getting rid of the border? None. The DSA wants to get rid of the Senate. All these mainstream Democrats want to get rid of the filibuster, which would eliminate the Senate as we know it and turn it into a rubber stamp for the House, where they, so they can pass all their radical ideas by 50 votes. The DSA wants to get rid of the Supreme Court. Well, these people want to pack the Supreme Court, the mainstream Democrats. They want to pack the Supreme Court and add justices so that they can rubber stamp their term limits, their radical agenda. There's not that much difference between the Democratic Party and the DSA. It's just the DSA is much more open about what their objectives are.
1: Yep.
6: And the problem is that the Democrats have been packing to the left in order to appease their left-wing base. And the DSA basically doesn't want to be appeased. They want power. So they're openly going after a hostile takeover of the Democratic Party. But the Democratic Party mainstream isn't that far off from where the DSA is in reality.
1: Yeah, I know what you're saying. I think it's an important dissemination, just because you're going to add two states, if you're going to get rid of the filibuster, you're going to pack the court. That is going to be a dramatic change to our country. Get rid of the Electoral College. So, Mark, let's go and talk about Iran. The president's got a new approach when it comes to Iran, and here it is. It's going to be all about the economy. Cut 25.
3: Last night, we had a lot of boats come through. We have possession, complete control of the strait. I mean, outside of nuisance value, and there is nuisance value when they shoot a drone every once in a while. And over the last couple of weeks, we've had a lot of oil coming in.
1: Went on to say, look, I'm going to look to economically, I'm not going to talk to them. I'm going to look to strangle them. They went ahead and hit UAE yesterday. UAE has cut out all financial relationship with them, which should hurt too. How do you feel about the president's delay game?
6: So I'm all in favor of everything he's doing to tighten screws economically on them. I'm glad the blockade is in place. I'm glad that he is quietly opening the Strait of Hormuz. I think they've had, you know, something on the order of 1,000 ships have gone through there. So this is all important and real. The problem I'm worried about, Brian, is that right now he's sort of looking at the Iranians saying, well, all they can do is nuisance attacks. I'm worried about an Iranian October surprise. I think the Iranians understand that he's willing to tighten the screws economically, but they've looked and they've seen several times where he's pulled back from resuming major combat, and they're emboldened by that. And I think they are looking at the elections and they are thinking, well, you know, we can attack Gulf oil right before the vote. We can attack U.S. bases and try and kill Americans right before the vote. We can carry out a terrorist attack right before the vote and create chaos. And the reason is because we stopped at the 20-yard line in Operation Epic Fury and didn't finish taking away their capabilities. And so I think that it's possible it won't happen, but I wouldn't be shocked if it did. And we will regret not having finished the job militarily if it happens.
1: I do believe that Wall Street Journal story seems to be right on the money over the weekend. It said that they want to gradually escalate it, the closer we get to the midterm election, because they don't think the president has the appetite to hit back. And they are escalating. They got the Houthis involved now. They just hit UAE. Yep. We're hitting Bahrain when they can. They're also looking to foment some unrest with their Shia population in all those countries, too.
6: Yep. No, 100%. And look, but again, they could be husbanding their resources for a major attack right before the midterms, which would bring the war. It could raise gas prices right before people go to the polls. It could create the impression of chaos that we were surprised by it. You're always much better taking care of this. If we had done this in August, finished the launched the strikes that he was planning, finished the job, this could have all been over. All that, we could have declared victory at the end of this month. And continued with the blockade, continued with everything he's doing, but disarmed them of the ability to carry out a strike like the one that I worry they might carry out.
1: Not I do too, because we do now have rearmed to a degree, and we got what we necessarily need. I just worry that, you know, leaving our guys out there not doing anything for the next 2 months while they could be sitting ducks, because they look to hit our bases, right?
6: Yep. Or, you know, so one of the reasons why we've been hesitant, he keeps saying, I don't want to be Herbert Hoover, because what they're worried about is if we attack Iran, Iran will retaliate and attack Gulf oil infrastructure, right? And that'll raise the price. That'll take out 30-40% of the world's oil and cause a global depression. What's to say they can't do that without us attacking? If we're worried about them doing it as a retaliatory measure when we're hitting them, how much more easily could they do it if we don't hit them? And they could do that right before the election and cause absolute global chaos. And it's one of the things about that Wall Street Journal story says is that they think we're going to attack them anyway, but just after the midterms. Well, then why would they not preempt us by attacking before the midterms when they can do political damage to us and start the war on their terms? We should attack at a time of our choosing, not at a time of their choosing. And right now, by leaving this unfinished, we're leaving them in the driver's seat.
1: I think it's an excellent chance we have some type of shot at them before Labor Day. I certainly hope so. Not that anybody wants war. I just want it to end the right way. Thanks so much, Mark Thiessen. Appreciate it. Read him in the Washington Post. See him all over the channel. Thanks, Mark.
6: Thanks.
1: You got it. When we come back, I'll take your calls. I see you out there, 1-866-408-7669, bottom of the hour, Josh Crash Hour, on what all this means for the House and Senate and so much more. Don't move.
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1: I can tell you one thing. If you look at our construction jobs right now, because we're building more plants, factories, things that really have something to do with the AI, but also car factories, car plants, they're moving into our country. Honda just announced, Toyota just announced, they're moving their operations from Mexico, from Canada, from other places. We, by the way, probably have a deal with Canada. You probably saw that. Very major tariffs were going on to Canada today. We delayed it for 3 days because I think we have a deal with the prime minister and good deal for everybody. So that's good.
2: Which I think is going to be great. I think the fact that they delayed 3 days and working on the text, I'm optimistic. Simultaneously, the USMCA is taking shape to be modernized. That's going to help the economy. Brian over in Clarion, Pennsylvania. Hey, Brian.
3: Hey, thanks for taking my call. We love your show. You know, my husband and I support Israel and President Trump, and I'm so sick of this Iran deal. I'm 63. They've been terrorizing the world for most of my life. And I think President Trump should evacuate Tehran, give them 2 or 3 weeks, and then we should use our limited nuclear arsenal on them. Yes, I know. Drop the bomb on them. They want a nuclear weapon. Let's give them one and end it. I know it's shocking, but that's how I feel.
2: Yeah, the thing is, Brian, I think the after effects of the surrounding countries and what it means for the world, I don't think we need to do that. But I appreciate your frustration. John in South Carolina. Hey, John. South Carolina.
4: Brian. Hey, Brian. How's it going?
2: What's on your mind?
4: So this never gets, like, talked about. You know, Trump sits there and says, hey, let's, you know, maybe it's going to be power plant day. Maybe it's going to be bridge day. Instead of taking out entire power plants because it's, you know, quote unquote, decades worth of damage to the country, why aren't we just taking out, like, massive amounts of, like, high tension lines? Like,
2: I would love that. And I'm not against the bridges. You just prove it has a military component to it. Take it out. Make them feel it.

0: Corn is higher, soybeans, cattle, and hogs are mixed. I'm John Perkins with a Brownfield Market Update. You were made for farming, so is Stein. Each year, you look to make the most of every opportunity and define success in your own terms. Stein Seed Company is right there with you. Stein has yield. Soybeans are mixed, watching a major private crop tour, which has reported lower than a year ago pod counts in some areas. That could impact supply, and demand is good, but contracts are a little overbought at this point. September beans are down 2.25 at 1220. November's 3/4 lower at 1236.5. September bean meal's up 80 cents at 319.70. September bean oil's 44 higher at 7030. Corn is up this morning. The major private crop tour is generally showing lower yield potential. The USDA is already projecting strong new crop demand, so this would cut stocks even further. September's up 5.5 at 478.5. And December corn's 5.75 higher at 503.75. And wheat's higher. Export movement out of the Black Sea remains highly restricted due to war. While that hasn't boosted demand for U.S. wheat, there's no end in sight to the war, and damage will take time to repair. September, Chicago's up 5.5 at 685.75. Cotton and rice are watching crop weather. December cotton's up 57 at 88.92, and September rice is 1.5 higher at 1425.5. Live and feeder cattle are both mixed as they wait for widespread direct business and tomorrow afternoon's USDA on feed numbers. October live's up 5 at 217.27. December's 47 higher at 217.62. September feeders are down $1.17 at 327.95. And hogs are mixed, adjusting spreads. Nearby contracts are lower. Most deferred months are modestly higher. October lean's down $1.05 at 80.45, and December's 57 lower at 70.85. And over in the broader market, crude oil's right around $87.50 a barrel. John Perkins, Brownfield.
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1: I think the Democratic leadership needs to speak out against the DSA agenda. Okay, again, no Senate. We're just going to get rid of the Senate. You know, no prisons, no borders, you know, this idea of embracing a Fidel Castro. I think the Democratic leadership needs to speak out against it because, yes, you know, primary stuff is we're in the general election now. And this is not what general election voters want. But I will tell you, there is a economic populist movement to the DSA. And we got to recognize that we got to talk about how people are struggling to afford the American way of life.
2: And by the way, everything that they have offered does not make anyone's life better. It pretends to level things out. But it's not even interesting. It's not even something worth exploring economically. It's already been an epic fail, but it is spreading. They had more, another victory, a Democratic nominee for Senate going against Ashley Moody, a socialist who spent less than $1 million, outspent by, I think, 6-1. Josh Krasshauer joins us now, Fox News Radio political analyst, editor-in-chief of the Jewish Insider. Josh, you heard Jared Moskowitz, who had no problem winning, but they were running hard against him in a very anti-Semitic and pro-socialist way.
3: Yeah, Brian. I mean, he also said in that same interview that he was one of the leaders fighting against Trump's cabinet nominees. He held hearings against Pam Bondi. He has been an outspoken leader in the Democratic caucus against Trump. So this is not an issue about, you know, Trump, partisanship, even like most policy issues. It's about Israel and anti-Semitism. And the guy who he was running against, even in a pretty Jewish district, in one of the most Jewish districts in the country, was running virulently anti-Israel and palling around with anti-Semitic surrogates in the final days of the campaign. And that's what Moskowitz said. This is when you isolate what these challenges are really about, it's candidly about the tolerance of anti-Semitism and a hatred of Israel. And it's pretty disturbing. I mean, you never would have thought the Democratic Party, which, you know, has been home to most American Jews politically throughout many, many generations, that would ever happen. But that's what we're seeing. We point to all the races in New York from Mamdani on. What is the common denominator in so many of these races? It's about Israel and about a tolerance of anti-Semitism.
2: Yeah, no doubt about it. Angie Nixon actually beat Alexander Vindman, even though Chuck Schumer was all for Vindman. And he had so much more money. Listen to her, some of her past comments about Israel. Cut 5.
4: Many of my colleagues have stated that folks are fearful of another massacre occurring to the Jewish people. Well, guess what? A massacre is occurring now.
5: My love for people is being questioned because I want to stand against the unjust killings of innocent people.
6: They wanted to call all Palestinians anti-Semites. I am upset that the hostages got taken and everything, but I am also upset that we are continually seeing people lose their lives.
2: So this is a unhinged woman who's done nothing to research this. She's losing on anecdotal information. Anyone who went over there knows it wasn't genocide. It's called retaliation, where they dropped flyers to let people know to evacuate buildings because we're going to be bombing something there because they built a lot of their industrial complexes under schools and under hospitals.
3: Good luck winning Florida with that message in a state with it leans to the right, obviously, and also has one of the largest Jewish populations in the entire country, which is and it has a Jewish population that is much more moderate and even Republican than in a state like New York. So that is a message. Democrats are already privately, I've talked to some top Democratic strategists that thought Florida may have had an outside chance with Vindman and a more moderate candidate in that race, but that race is not going to be invested in. They've written off that Senate race totally. So, I mean,

0: as much attention as, and she's obviously bad for the rest of the party because her quotes and her lines are going to be used against other Democrats also running in pretty tough districts and or states for the Senate. So, you know, this is a nightmare all around. Now, it's interesting. In the races that mattered a little more, like the Moskowitz race, the Debbie Wasserman Schultz race, you know, Florida is a much more moderate Democratic electorate, at least we thought it was, at least in some of these districts, than in other states. So there's still a moderate DNA, and there's a lot of Jewish voters in a lot of those South Florida districts that they held off these anti-Israel and socialist candidates. But, boy, the fact that it spread to the Senate race in Florida, the fact that we're seeing a nominee in Michigan who is well to the left and is extreme on Israel and on anti-Semitism as I've seen in any modern Senate nominee in my lifetime in El Sayed. I mean, that is the kind of mood of where the party is, and the DSA, it shows how much influence they're having right now in the overall Democratic nomination process.
1: I mean, if you think about it, that Troy Jackson's pretending not to be a socialist, but everything else points to what he believes in, as he's a Graham Platner clone, without the tattoo, we assume, but marries his cousin, an interesting thing to do. And then if you're not Franklin Roosevelt. But on the other side, you have El Sayed, who says he's not a socialist, but everything else is ridiculous. Like, he should know better when he talks about Medicare for all. He should know better when he talks about freezing rent. But he has a long past, too, that his past tapes are going to be hard for him to outrun. I want you to hear more from the DSA. They believe it's time to salute one of their idols, Fidel Castro. Ashiq Sadiq was questioned on that as co-chair of the DSA. Cut 9.
2: My grandfather found that revolution hoping to bring democracy to Cuba. And then what happened? Fidel Castro locked my grandfather up. How you think that lands with people who suffered under that dictatorship, who now you are trying to court as voters?
3: We're seeing many people in the United States who are struggling under massive inequality in the United States.
2: So putting out a statement about Fidel Castro courts those people?
3: We want to expand democracy everywhere in the United States, in Cuba, and everywhere else.
1: So, Cuba, is there anything besides anti-Semitism that's not going to resonate in Florida? Probably pro-Cuba stance, pro-Fidel Castro stance. Those are probably two detrimental things, wouldn't you think?
0: Well, absolutely. And it was, I mean, Moskowitz also said that in his interview last night, that there's a lot of Cuban Americans in his district that will not even listen to these candidates because of their affiliation with this pro-Castro organization. So, I mean, look, you have someone like El Sayed, going back to Michigan, he's someone who was affiliated with the Bernie Sanders movement when he first ran for statewide office in 2018. He spoke out in favor of defunding the police on podcasts and several interviews that have been on tape and have been circulating, and certainly it's a position he's switched on, but he's going to have to defend why he believed that in the first place. And then you have the anti-Semitism and the views on Israel that have been well outside the mainstream, and it's costing him with Democrats, Jewish Democrats in particular, in a big Senate race that Democrats need to win to win back the Senate majority. So, I mean, this is the bundle that these candidates are embracing when they lock hands with the DSA and they accept their involvement inside the tent. And Democrats want to say, well, we're a big tent and we have moderates and we have socialists. But when you tolerate and even indulge these extreme positions, it's going to have significant political down ballot consequences on the more moderate and the more mainstream parts of your coalition. And it's a reason why you have a party in the first place. You can say what we believe in, what we don't believe in. And the fact that they're tolerating these extreme views and saying it's part of the big tent just tells you how radical and how extreme the movement has gotten.
1: So I want you to hear what Senator John Ossoff had an interesting thing to say about Donald Trump. He thought that he would just bring up one of his assistants, Natalie. And that has been the number one story. What are you talking about? The average person doesn't know who she is. If we have to deal with the White House, you know who she is. You know, I was dedicated assistant, unbelievable, 24 hours. So John Ossoff thought he'd bring it up and tries to justify it. Cut 20.
4: We're in wartime. The commander in chief has mired us in this geopolitical disaster. People have lost their lives. Our naval logistics are frayed. The global energy system is in crisis. And he retreats into this bubble of West Wing aides who are his security blanket to make him feel good about himself.
1: So the West Wing aide, he's talking about Natalie Harp. He's trying to justify saying, what do you think he's up to with that?
0: Well, you know, increasingly in our kind of media ecosystem, saying something crazy or going low gets you the attention you need. And we all know that John Ossoff not only is running in a big race for the Senate for his reelection, but also is a possible rumored about presidential candidate for 2028. So the more you kind of portray yourself in a more, you know, extreme fashion, the more attention you get in the Democratic ecosystem, in the media ecosystem. I thought it was notable, though, that the mention of Natalie Harp did go too far by according to a lot of Democrats who have been, you know, favoring the Ossoff message and have boosted his candidacy, boosted his possible presidential candidacy. But even David Axelrod last night said, boy, I like John Ossoff and I've been a supporter of his. This was not the right message to send. So there is a big backlash that, I don't want to say a big backlash, but there are Democrats that understand this is not good for Ossoff's political career to be seen as a kind of a purveyor of that kind of, you know, in the dirt politics. And look, the Democrats are, they used to, what did Michelle Obama say? When they go low, we go high. Well, the new mantra of the Democratic Party is, when they go low, we go even lower. And that's what Ossoff was basically.
1: But it was unprovoked. I mean, the president wasn't bringing up Ossoff. It seemed just come out of left field. But if you could look at Gavin Newsom, there was a feeling that he was making some progress. But Gavin Newsom fighting against Trump, who he's not going to be running against, has got minimum impact. It gets you some news and maybe some people on the left, and Robert De Niro might feel good about it. But what about your career? If you want to know exactly what Axelrod said, he says, he came out, Axelrod said, where is it? He said, Axelrod's key assessment, they juiced the virility of, I'm sure, probably thrilled some of his base who figured out was just giving Trump a taste of his own medicine. But they distracted and detracted from the power of his message, which was saying that Trump was spending too much time working on the White House, not enough time working for the American people. So it was a takedown, everyone high five, saying with Natalie, hanging out with Natalie, wear a security blanket. And people talk about it, but they're not really talking about it in a bright way, especially because Ossoff is in a red state and he's got a liberal voting record and he's up by 5 to 10 points. Why would he not focus on his race?
0: Well, I think he thinks he's got the race in the bag, which is always foolish to do. Look at someone like Vindman in Florida. When you think you have the race locked up, you often can get surprised. But I think he feels comfortable enough in the reelection and is, you know, buying into the headlines and the scuttlebutt that he could be a serious presidential candidate. Now, I think Ossoff is much more comfortable doing these set pieces where he has a pre-scripted attack line that plays well on social media, but I haven't seen him do many interviews. I don't know where he stands on a whole lot of issues. He's sort of this is someone who was sort of the afterthought when he first ran for the Senate. It was Warnock that was the star, and Ossoff was the second fiddle and barely won that first Senate election. And you know, now he's trying to find ways to get national attention, and this is a cheap way of doing it. I think that once the bright lights shine on John Ossoff more, and if he does decide to run for president, he's not going to get this kind of pass. And he's already feeling the heat because he made a pretty dumb, ill-advised attack on Trump that's now backfiring on him.
1: Some say he's getting gains because people are talking about him, but I agree with you. Josh, what about Hamas and Israel? Are you starting to think that there might be something unique about this situation?
0: It requires us to the U.S. to take Hamas at its word that they're going to demilitarize, and the debate has always been who goes first, right? Does Hamas demilitarize and do what they need to do first before Israel withdraws its troops from the yellow zone, you know, the part of the territory in the Gaza Strip. Hamas has not shown any indication that they're willing to lay down their arms and actually, you know, give up power. So as long as that's the case, Israel's going to rightly view them as a national security threat to their own country, and they're going to need to respond accordingly.
1: Yeah, it looks like there's 400 miles worth of tunnels that got to be destroyed too, some of which have been destroyed, and some we don't even know where they go to. But I did find out that there's legitimate progress on an international force to go in there. So I said, okay, we're not moving unless there's something internationally happening. And, well, IDF would move if someone else came in and there was a public display of giving up the weapons. Now, would it be a lie, or would it be all? There's always going to be a question on that. But this shows progress on a peace plan that the, all sides do not want to tick off the president. President had Jared Kushner talk to Hamas. You know, he's in constant contact with the IDF and, you know, the surrounding neighbors, where they stand.
0: Yeah, look, I think there may have been some small progress made. One thing that I've seen in the on the Israeli side is that there's an orange zone and a yellow zone, and so Israel's withdrawn, I think, or hasn't used military action in a small slice of disputed land in the Gaza Strip that Israel was managing not that long ago. But look, I, the fundamentals challenge is Hamas is still in control of a good slice of Gaza, and there's a U.S. recognized terrorist group, and until they're gone, it's hard to see any real progress being made, even though, yes, you're right, there's small steps that have been achieved.
1: All right, Josh, thanks so much. Josh Krashauer, appreciate you weighing in. When we come back, we'll open up the phones, 1-866-408-7669. Read some of your email. Brian Kilmeade Show.
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6: Well, good morning, folks. Once again, on this Thursday, August the 20th, it's time, the mid-morning look at the commodity markets. Let's do that right now. And we're seeing green on the screen continuing. September corn up 4 3/4, trading now at 4.77 3/4. The new crop December corn up a nickel at 5.03, just 0.75 cents off of the high of the day. March corn up 4.5 at 5.18 1/4. New crop November soybeans up 4 1/4, trading at 12.41 1/2. January soybeans up 4 3/4 at 12.56. March soybeans up a nickel at 12.60 1/2. September wheat up 2 1/2, trading at 6.82 3/4. September soybean meal up $2.02 at 3.21.10. September soybean oil up 35 cents a pound at 70.21. August live cattle down $1.47 in light trade at 222.97. October live cattle down $1.70, now trading at 216.95. August feeder cattle once again in lighter trade at 237 lower at 336.85. October feeder cattle down $4.27, trading at 322 1/2. October lean hogs up 77 1/2 cents, now trading at 81.50. The Dow Jones down 88 points at 53,442. The dollar is down 20 1/10 points. Crude oil up $2.10 a barrel at $87.93. Gold is up a dime an ounce at $44,489. And silver up 96 cents an ounce at $67.79. That is your market update during the mid-morning here on your Ag Check radio station, Ag Network. I'm Gail, wishing you a pleasant good morning.

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1: Is your goal in trying to re-engage with Chairman Kim still denuclearization? And what makes you think you could be successful now when you weren't?
2: Well, I don't want to talk about that, but I do have a good relationship with Kim Jong-un. As you know, you've seen. He didn't like Biden. He didn't like Obama. He didn't like anybody, but he likes me, and I just got along with him very good. We had great meetings. We speak, and I think our nation, and I think other nations, frankly, whether it's Japan or South Korea, they're a lot safer if I'm president than if somebody else is president.
3: I agree, no doubt about it. But doesn't help on midterm elections. For some reason, foreign policy never scores. Just ask George H.W. Bush that. He didn't get 4 more years, and he didn't do well in the midterms. But that's what he's talking about, and no doubt about it. North Korea, South Korea is interesting, because North Korea said, okay, yep, yeah, have great memories of President Trump, Kim Jong-un, but we have no interest in talking about a nuclear program, and we don't really care that you scaled back the South Korean military exercises. All right, I don't know why we keep doing it. We need to keep doing those exercises, sending the message, using Japan, Philippines, and South Korea to let China know something happens with Taiwan, we're going to help Taiwan, and it's going to be significant. Nicholas in New Jersey. Hey, Nicholas.
4: Hi, Brian. 2 points real quick. One is I've been a Republican my own life, and I've voted for Trump all 3 times, but I really can't support him if he refuses to lose the war. I mean, he's losing the war. He's not winning the war. And Republicans, in my opinion, have their own extremists. Why are they not supporting John Cornyn in Texas? He's a perfectly fine Republican.
3: I was for it, too, but they thought that Paxson was more MAGA.
4: Right. That's the problem. Both. We have to realize that we have our own extremists. We're calling out the Democrats for the Democratic Socialists, but these guys like Paxson are extreme on the right. And that's why Cittarelli lost in New Jersey, because he didn't distance himself from Trump. Thank you. I'll listen to your opinion. But that's
3: New Jersey is a lot different than Texas. I think if Ken Paxson loses because he's lazy, he's not raising money, he's got to be everywhere. And number two is he's got personal issues. And if the people of Texas don't want somebody with a messy divorce and other things, they're not going to vote for him. But they keep voting for him, Attorney General. They fend off some really good people to keep that spot, including George P. Bush. So if he's that popular, he's got to win. But he has got to learn to work. Remember, Ted Cruz won by 2.5% of the vote, and he worked 24 hours a day.
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8: 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The sixth annual food truck frenzy goes from noon to 3, while Fall Harvest Fest activities continue from 1 to 4. 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
9: They put out the welcome mat in Africa. I'm Dave Anthony, Fox News. 20 people kicked out of the U.S. in the Trump deportation push arrived today in Liberia, which has agreed to accept 1,200 illegal immigrants removed from America. And while they're from other countries, Liberia will let them seek asylum there. A boat captain in New York who's here illegally may also be sent packing by Homeland Security.
10: The feds tell us he crossed the border back in 2007. How did he get in? Well, they say he just lied to agents and told them he was an American citizen. Now, Manuel Ernesto Hernandez Humano is in federal custody. He's accused of running an illegal boat charter tour in New York Harbor. And they say this was going on for quite some time. Earlier this month, one of those tours turned deadly. The boat capsized, killed a 27-year-old mom and her 5-month-old baby.
9: Fox's Alexis McAdams in Virginia. A man in the U.S. illegally is charged with murder, accused of stabbing a woman to death on Monday. Testimony's over already today at Lindsey Clancy's triple murder trial in Plymouth, Massachusetts, after a final defense witness.
11: The defense is arguing that Lindsey Clancy was hearing voices that told her to kill herself and her children, and therefore she was going through a postpartum psychosis temporary that caused her to kill her children. She did not know what she was doing was wrong.
9: Fox's Brian Yannis outside the court where hundreds of Clancy supporters wore pink standing hand in hand this morning. Iran is pushing back to President Trump's threat to carry out a new operation he calls an economic D-Day, saying it would only lead to further U.S. defeat. This amid stalled talks over Iran's nuclear program in the Strait of Hormuz.
12: Regional intelligence sources tell Fox News that there are growing indications of economic hardship inside of Iran as a result of the U.S. naval blockade and economic isolation. Reports indicate that inflation in Iran has reached 89%. The conflict is clearly shifting to economic warfare, and the question now is whether or not this pressure will lead to a deal or a return to war.
9: That's Trey Yingst. 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
21: Good morning, everybody. A little bit of patchy fog to start today. Once we burn that fog away, we're going to see nothing but sunshine into this afternoon. Look for daytime highs today up to around 82. Mostly clear overnight tonight. Lows drop down to 62. Sunshine to start the day Friday. A slight chance late in the day for a few thunderstorms. Daytime highs around 83. Mostly sunny 82 on Saturday. I'm meteorologist JC Foltz. Have a great day, everyone.

0: from the Fox News Radio studios in Midtown Manhattan, giving you opinions and facts with a positive outlook. It's Brian Kilmeade.
1: Thanks so much for being here, everybody. It's the Brian Kilmeade Show right in Midtown Manhattan, around the country, around the world, where I'm continuing to pursue this story. Why am I the only one in a suit in Midtown? I really believe I walk to Penn Station often, or I'm going to Grand Central often, and I'm really starting to look around now. I mean, I'm literally walking down Madison Avenue. I don't see anybody in suits. There's people. I got to walk in the street. There's so many people, but nobody's working. Or in a white-collar job. And it's a little concerning because New York City is supposed to be the financial center of the world. And I'm walking to the J.P. Morgan building, which is the finest building I've ever seen. If I can get people in a suit there, are they even wearing them at all? Doug Schoen's going to be with me shortly. I'm the great Gary Sinise, actor, founder, and president of chairman of the Gary Sinise Foundation, is also going to be here with a big announcement. So let's get to the big three.
2: Number three.
3: They called yesterday and they gave us the points that we had to have. Very fair deal for both. But our farmers are going to be thrilled. Our manufacturers are going to be thrilled. And basically, we have no tariffs going into Canada anymore.
1: So that is President Trump bearing the hatchet. Could our frenemy, Canada, finally understand we need a balanced trade of relationship? Indications are the answer is yes. We will see what it means for big and small business.
2: Number two.
4: The Iranians are running out of assets and options. I think the Iranians are trying to continue to drag this out. They're wary of increased military consequences. They are struggling with the economic consequences.
1: Yep, there you go. That is Colonel Mike Jurgen. Hurry up and wait. President, let's the Treasury do the fighting versus Iran as massive sanctions spread the pain and UAE weighs in and comes on our side hard.
2: Number one.
5: If you look at the amount of members that are coming to the House that are DSA, it's 5%. They're not the Democratic Party. I think the Democratic Party needs to step up and speak out. That is not how we're going to win the House. It's not how we're going to win the Senate.
1: Jared Moskowitz is singing my song today when he came to Fox and Friends. DSA not okay with the Dems, even if they are not spending big money. Leadership endorsements are not stopping this movement, which is now fighting Donald Trump's foreign policy while saluting communist Castro. We see what it means for November. Doug Schoen, you join us now, former Clinton advisor, a very logical, moderate Democrat who wishes there were more like him, as do I, running for office and actually in place outside people like John Fetterman. Doug, welcome back.
6: Thank you so much, Brian.
1: All right, so first off, because I know you have a passion for foreign policy. I know you wrote a book on Venezuela and the rise of Hugo Chavez. I was stunned to see. Now, I know that sometimes when people speak up here, it gets traction worldwide, but rarely do we see our congressmen and women travel the world and talk out against our foreign policy. You got Claire Valdez, Darylisa Avila Chavilet, Chris Rabb, Adam Hamawi. He's the one who was an advisor to the blind sheikh, radical extremists, visiting the Central America, this Uruguay socialist conference to let them know that they're against Donald Trump's foreign policy, which is bringing democracy to Central and South America and not ignoring our backyard. I mean, that is extremely damaging. And I think, especially with their message isn't, hey, let's be better friends. The message is go back to socialism and communism.
6: Brian, it's why what Jared Moskowitz told you is exactly right. These democratic socialists are not Democrats. They're socialists, and they don't stand for the values that we as Americans of all parties have been brought up to share. And I do not want my elected representatives, whoever they may be, going to foreign countries, denouncing our country, denouncing our values, and denouncing our foreign policy. To me, that's pretty axiomatic.
1: Yeah, I mean, it's not like, well, I like France better than Germany. This is like, I like socialism better than democracy. Stop spreading it. And Jayapal is probably the loudest in saying that she's against the so-called modern day Monroe Doctrine, which they playfully call the Donroe Doctrine. She is dead set against it. She wants our hands off. My goodness, one of the biggest complaints for past presidents, Democrat and Republican, has been, why don't we pay more attention to our own hemisphere? I thought this was one thing that would be immune from Democratic criticism.
6: Brian, I am old enough to remember John F. Kennedy's inaugural address in 1960, where he spoke of the Alliance for Progress and the need to reach out in our hemisphere to promote democratic values everywhere. I believe he was right then. I believe that approach is right now. And I am very pleased that we beat the far left in elections, we who support capitalism, and those who were against, in some of these nations, not all, but some, a countenancing of narco-terrorism. So I stand with the United States, and I stand with the propagation of democratic values.
1: Sadly, the city we're both in, I believe you're in New York, is represented by people who don't feel what you just said, Doug. Claire Valdez said this. She's a New York State Assembly member who is congressional candidate likely to win, said we need a foreign policy built on international solidarity and cooperation, not imperialism, war, and extraction. The threats we face from climate change to mass displacement to the rise of fascism don't stop at our borders. Neither can our response. So, you know, she thinks that when Uruguay, when Venezuela, when Bolivia, when Colombia, Chile, and soon, I hope, Brazil, flip to a more of a democratic representative government, it's a bad thing. So that's the last thing I wanted to say about it. But I'm just stunned that she put that in black and white.
6: She's saying she's against America and American values.
1: So if you are a Democrat right now and you want to get the majority, and you know there's going to be at least six or seven socialists that are going to be sitting next to you, and if the majority with those six socialists in your party gives you the majority, how do you deal with that if you're Akeem Jeffries? Can you stop it now, or is it too late?
6: I think it may be too late, but I think after the election, you say to the socialists who will be elected, the six or seven that you hypothesize, I think, correctly, you say, you're either going to toe the line or we're not going to have you as part of the caucus, because I don't want a Democratic majority predicated on the balance of power being held by those who do not support our country, our values, and our system of economic leadership.
1: So here's what Jared Moskowitz said about the leadership and what they need to do. Cut eight.
5: I think the Democratic leadership needs to speak out against the DSA agenda. Okay, again, no Senate. We're just going to get rid of the Senate. You know, no prisons, no borders. You know, this idea of embracing a Fidel Castro. I think the Democratic leadership needs to speak out against it because, yes, you know, primary stuff is we're in the general election now. And this is not what general election voters want. But I will tell you, there is a economic populist movement to the DSA. And we got to recognize that we got to talk about how people are struggling to afford the American way of life.
1: So you can you do both? Tell me how.
6: The way you do it is to address people's concern about affordability through things like a fair tax system, tax cuts where appropriate, stimuli for small business, promotion of economic growth, indexing of capital gains, giving the system a chance to work, and trying to succeed most of all in the war in Iran. To me, the question is not are you for or against the war, but how do we best go forward to achieve our objectives? I think the Democratic Party has become the party of no, not the party of constructive engagement.
1: So, for example, one of these women that just won, one of these candidates that just won, Angie Nixon, that just won the nomination over Alexander Vindman in Florida, came out and said, we want a nationwide freeze in rents. Nationwide freeze in rents, as if we just get better landlords, we'll have better housing. Does anyone play this out? If you freeze all rents in all districts, in all cities, in all states, that's going to be impossible to sustain, to keep up with maintenance. And in order, you're not going to get more housing if you freeze rents.
6: Well, not only are you not going to get more housing, you're going to change our economic system because we don't have state central planning. We have a federal system, and It is not for a U.S. senator or any national elected official to determine what our economic policy should be on a national basis. You want to advocate, as Mondani is doing in New York, for rent freeze, for stabilized apartments. I oppose it, but I at least believe he has the power to do it. But again, we are not in a system where U.S. senators and U.S. congressmen by fiat change our economic arrangements and our economic system.
1: So I want to bring you to something else. So John Ossoff, people thought, would have trouble keeping his seat, but it looks like Michael Collins is having trouble stay within single digits of him. So they're now pushing Ossoff as a presidential candidate. So he looks the part, wears the tight shirts and the tight jackets. And after giving a speech calling out Donald Trump, Gavin Newsom style, he added, and by the way, he referred us for fly around the country with Natalie, as if his assistant he's having some affair with. People were outraged. I am personally. I've watched him for 6 years work with her. She's unbelievably diligent, hardworking, got the respect of everyone in the White House. You might not like how dedicated she is, but no one thought, why would you bring this up? Among the people that are outraged by it, have skeptical on it and wonder why he said it, was David Axelrod, said, you have a great message. Why are you bringing her name up? And then here's Jen Psaki with Ossoff. I think she's surprising him. Watch.
7: The reason I asked about Natalie Harp is because it's kind of raised this question out there, more questions about her. He is surrounded by sycophants, no question. I just talked about that. But you specifically mentioned her, and I just wonder why.
8: Well, I've heard this particular aide referred to as his security blanket. And I think we could say that about any number of the senior aides in the White House. They're not telling him what he needs to hear. They're telling him what he wants to hear. And the nation is at war, and we cannot afford that. We need a team in the White House. We need folks at the State Department, at the Defense Department, in the United States Congress, who take their jobs seriously.
1: And she went back and forth two or three times with him on that. What do you think about his explanation?
6: Well, it doesn't pass the smell test, Brian. I mean, what is the point in our system where, as Ossoff suggests, he has policy differences with the president? Why wouldn't he want to articulate those differences rather than attacking the president and his aide personally in an unfounded and arguably specious way? I'm offended by it.
1: Yeah, it's just like a left turn. Of course, people are going to defend it and they'll say, well, maybe you should just let it be. Well, if you let it be, it makes it seem like there's something going on. So if you attack back, people say, why are you elevating it? But you can't win. I just think there's a responsibility. If I start working for the government now, not only am I going to get subpoenaed, I'm not making a ton of money, I'm working 60, 70 hours a day, and now my name's been sullied. They're hunting down his brother and family members to get comments on this. And that's not why you're supposed to go for government. I mean, there's a reason why you go for elected office. You're a public figure. Others just want to serve. I don't even think she's making six figures to do this. And every time I walk in the White House or I see him at an event, and I'm lucky enough to do have access, all she's doing is working. Carries around a printer, printing things out, intercepting different calls, helping things out. And by the way, could not be more forward-leaning in terms of understanding messages and getting things out and clarifying for me personally.
6: Brian, I think our politics is suffering from what I have heard called the politics of personal destruction. I don't like it when my party does it, the other party does it. I certainly think this attack makes no sense. And it's one of the reasons why I tell young people who are interested in politics to give it a second thought, or government, because it subjects you to not only lower pay than you might get in the private sector, but to these kind of attacks, which are unfounded and unfair.
1: Yeah, I guess see what happened. Now, Doug, I asked you last time, if you could just name a couple of men or women that you hope run for president, that you or would you think would be leading contenders. Can you give us a couple?
6: I would say Mark Kelly, Steve Beshear, certainly would fit.
1: Governor of Kentucky, Senator from Arizona.
6: You're right. Exactly. Those are Mark Kelly would probably be my first choice at this point. I'm not clear he's going to run. I'm not clear he could get the nomination. But we need a centrist Democrat who has broad appeal. We haven't had one of those in a very, very long time.
1: And I'm going to throw this out at you. Some expert, political expert said the best thing to happen to Democrats would be not to win the House. And I followed up and I said, why? And they said, because they're going to be obsessed with Trump, subpoenaing his family, trying to impeach him, and it's going to keep them totally sidetracked instead of just looking at 28. So if he holds the chambers, they're going to be forced to look ahead, and that'll be the best thing for the party. What do you think about that theory?
6: Well, I think there's a certain amount of truth to that, because I think the Democrats, particularly in the House, are going to investigate before legislating. The other side of it is if the Republicans control, as they do now, all branches of government, that gives the Democrats a clearer target for 2028.
1: Absolutely. Doug Schoen, thanks so much.
6: Thank you so much, Brian.
1: Back in a moment.
0: Both sides, all opinions.

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So that is a Liquid Death commercial led by Jason Kelce, not Travis Kelce's brother, long retired, about 2 or 3 years now. 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

0: Good morning, everybody. A little bit of patchy fog to start today. Once we burn that fog away, we're going to see nothing but sunshine into this afternoon. Look for daytime highs today up to around 82. Mostly clear overnight tonight. Lows drop down to 62. Sunshine to start the day. Friday, a slight chance late in the day for a few thunderstorms. Daytime highs around 83. Mostly sunny 82 on Saturday. I'm meteorologist JC Fultz. Have a great day, everyone.
1: Therese Crowley. A pivotal day for the defense of Lindsey Clancy begins with women standing silent in pink, holding hands in support. A chaplain testifies for the jury to determine did postpartum psychosis and a voice in her head make the nurse and mother incapable of knowing it was wrong to kill her three kids. Defense lawyer Kevin Reddington tells Fox what's next.
2: Cross-examine their experts. They're going to put them on today. And then I'll probably have a Zoom tomorrow with one more witness.
3: Okay. Do you expect court to go again? For the
2: rising argument should be Monday, hopefully.
1: President Trump announcing the most crushing economic operation ever taken, economic D-Day against Iran and any trading partner. Intelligence reports inflation in Iran up 89%. State Farm insured drivers are getting dividend checks. 49 million drivers share $5 billion. 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
5: With Ricky Horton, I'm John Rooney. Sal Stewart gave the Reds the lead with a three-run homer, but Jordan Walker made it close in the ninth inning.
6: Weatherholt hit by a pitch to lead off the inning as the runner at second with two outs. Pagan's pitch. A swing and a high fly ball. Deep to right center field. To the wall. It's a goner. Walker hits a home run to make it a one-run game. With the Cardinals down to their last out, Walker scores Weatherholt with Jordan's 25th home run of the year.
5: But, Ricky, the Cardinals couldn't push across the tying run.
7: They were not good with runners in scoring position early. They really made that threat at the end. A big play defensively by Sal Stewart sealed their victory.
5: The Cardinals dropped a 5-4 decision, setting up the rubber game in the five-game series. It's Michael McGreevy against Brady Singer, and we're on the air at 10:45 this morning.
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1: Hey, welcome back. It's always great to have Gary Sinise on, actor, founder, and president of and chairman of the Gary Sinise Foundation, especially 25 years since the 9/11 attacks and what he's done for men and women in the battle who are waiting to maybe go to battle again as we wait to see what's happening with Iran. Gary Sinise, welcome back.
2: Hey, thanks for having me, Brian.
1: Gary, what are your reflections as we come up on 9/11, 25 years? How has your life changed?
2: Oh, I was tremendously impacted by that day. In 2019, I wrote a book called Grateful American. You graciously supported me when that book came out. And in the book, there's a chapter called Turning Point. And that chapter is really the September 11th chapter and what happened to me, personally, after that terrible day and the turning point that was for me to go into a level of service that I hadn't imagined prior to that. But that event was so profoundly impactful. The images, the people I met afterwards, the organizations that popped up in reaction to that event, the troops deploying, all the different things, going on USO tours, everything. It really changed my life, and it was indeed a turning point and really the basis for what happened, years later when I founded the Gary Sinise Foundation.
1: And the Lieutenant Dan Band, we know that, and we know you're playing, well, yeah. But and the foundation, how it's grown and taking care of soldiers who have been fighting for 20 years in Afghanistan and Iraq, correct?
2: Yeah, I know many, many folks who've been deployed multiple times over and over. They've lost friends. They've had buddies wounded, families have lost loved ones. We've tried to just step in where we can at the Gary Sinise Foundation and provide services and support and just make sure that they know that they're appreciated and that we're not going to forget that they're out there and serving our country. We can never do enough for the men and women who defend us. So that's what the Gary Sinise Foundation is all about. We have multiple programs at the foundation. And really, as I look back at what happened after September 11th, the people that I met, the extraordinary people that I met, who were really just motivated like I was to do something, all of those ingredients just went into making the Gary Sinise Foundation. And now we're in our 16th year. We just celebrated our 15th anniversary.
1: So you also, just on 9/11, do you know what your will you'll be?
2: Yes, I live in Nashville now, Brian. I thought I'm going to stay home, be with the family on that day. But we do have teams that are deployed. We will have a team at Port Authority on that day in New York, serving food, supporting on the day. Some of our people will be there. I'll actually be serving food to firefighters and police officers here in Nashville on that day, just in remembrance and honor of the men and women who serve our country and those who were affected by that terrible tragedy.
1: And Gary, one thing we've see the recruiting went through the roof after 9/11. Then it was swayed for a while, but now it's booming again. There was a time in which we were kneeling during the national anthem. Now no one's doing that at all, and I think we've gotten through that period. Are you heartened by that? I mean, I'm not saying the polarization has ended, but I do think there's a feeling of patriotism in our country. Do you sense more of that?
2: I do. Look at the history of our country. You're a historian, Brian. You've written so many books about the history of the country. It ebbs and flows and goes up and down, and we're impacted by events and they change the course of what's happening and then we bounce back the other way. I remember after September 11th the feeling of the nation just wanting to come together in such a profound way. We just wrapped our arms around each other. People were helping each other, raising their hands to go serve in various ways. And then remember, as time went on, as we got into the Iraq War, a little bit deeper into the Iraq War, things started to become kind of divided again, and we were divided. Then we came back together. We came back around. I feel like right now, as you say, I think

0: I think I'm feeling a sense of strength. We're in our 250th year of this country, and I think a lot of people are celebrating that, even though, you know, of course, there's some people that don't like the country and all of that. But I think generally I'm feeling what you're feeling as well.
1: Especially the fact that you're in Tennessee. It certainly helps to have a feeling of patriotism there. So, Gary, I know, sadly, your son passed away a few years ago after a long illness. You discovered that he was even more of a musician than you thought. Can you talk about what you found and how you're trying to get word out about his music, your son, Mac?
0: Oh, gosh, Brian, thank you for asking. It's my son, Max Anise, was a great composer, great drummer, a great musician, went to USC Music School, graduated with honors from there, went off and toured the world with bands playing and composing music and whatnot. He eventually came to work for the Gary Sinise Foundation. He was always kind of a little, Dad, that's your thing, you do your thing, I don't know. But he started to get kind of tired of being on the road. I said, why don't you dip your toe in the water a little bit at the foundation and see how you like it? Well, he did that, and he fell in love with the mission. He's always, you know, he's grown up around me doing a lot of this stuff, but he really fell in love with the mission and came to work for the foundation and just loved it. He was writing some music for us for some of our videos and whatnot, but serving the mission in whatever way he could. And in 2018, he was diagnosed, unfortunately, with this very rare cancer called chordoma. I mean, have you ever heard of it, Ryan?
1: Not until I read about your son's illness, your son getting it.
0: Yeah, you know, it's so rare that it's like maybe 300 people in the U.S. are diagnosed with this cancer per year. Sometime, you know, about 70% of the time, like other cancers, they can go in, they remove the initial tumor, and there are good margins and everything's clear and it's cured. But about 30% of the time it comes back. And that's what happened to Mac. It came back, and then he's into a fight with a cancer that there's no cure for. So they kept trying multiple drugs on him, surgeries, radiation. He eventually lost the feeling from his chest down. He could move his arms, but he couldn't play drums anymore. He couldn't do any of that. He was kind of, you know, in a wheelchair and a hospital bed at home. I mean, he really was disabled by the cancer. And the last year of his life, 2023, he hadn't been thinking about cancer at all. And he decided, hey, there's this piece of music I wrote in college. I never finished it. I want to try to finish it. And he went back to work on it, Brian, in the spring of 2023. By the summer, he and a buddy of his, Oliver Schnee, they came together. They were composing pals at school. They finished the song and went into the studio, and that led to an entire album of music that was finished just 2 weeks before he died. He died on January 5th, 2024. And then, Brian, I started to find all this additional music that he wrote and tucked away in his laptop and his Dropbox files. And there was so much of it and so much good music that I called his buddy Oliver and I said, we got to do another record. So the first record is called Resurrection and Revival. And the second record is Resurrection and Revival Part 2. And then I started to find more music last year. And we made a third record, Resurrection and Revival Part 3. This is all music that came out of his laptop. He just wrote it and tucked it away. And it's beautiful, beautiful music. The vinyl records are for sale at the Gary Sinise Foundation on our website, with all the proceeds going to support the mission of the foundation. And I have a book coming out about Mac. You know, I've been doing two projects, music projects, Resurrection and Revival, and at the same time writing a book. I'm kind of, I guess I'm a little bit Brian Kilmeade here, just jumping multiple things all the time and getting a lot done at the same time. And the
2: time for sync
0: in the book, that has really helped me through a very, very difficult time after losing Mac.
1: I can imagine, too. It's therapeutic. And also, you're doing something proactive to keep his memory alive.
0: As a matter of fact, we're getting the music produced around the country. The National Symphony Orchestra has played two of his compositions. The Nashville Symphony will be playing one of his pieces in early September. And next week, I'll be in Milwaukee doing two concerts at the Skylight Music Theater, two concerts called Graceful Warrior. That's the name of the book. And I'll be narrating and talking a bit about Mac and the music. And we're hiring an orchestra, and they're going to be playing the music. And it's all to benefit the Skylight Music Theater in Milwaukee.
1: Wow, that is fantastic. Oh, talk about multifaceted. That's going to be great. And the book is going to come out in a couple of months. So I imagine you have it back from the editor already, or it's still working on it.
0: You know what? It's going to print like tomorrow. I think they finally pulled it away from me. You know how it is. You keep wanting to change things and add things and tweak things. And I've been doing that. You know, I've been working on it for a couple of years. And now it's going to print. And its official release is November 10th, which is Mac's birthday. He would have been 36 on that day. Wow. And we're going to release it on his birthday.
1: That is fantastic. Gary, I know you're semi-retired. You're picking projects that you want to act in. But as you look at your industry, you're not in Los Angeles anymore. I understand it. Where do you think the movie business is at right now? Between the streamers and the movies and the consolidations and Paramount being bought by Oracle, how healthy is your business?
0: Well, it's hard to know. I mean, it depends on who you talk to. I think, you know, I've talked to a lot of actors who are struggling. You know, they're struggling right now, even though there seems to be quite a bit of content out there. I mean, if you look at all the various platforms that are out there, there's multiple series being done. A lot of things are being done. But I know a lot of people that continue to, you know, fight to stay alive in the business. My managers and agents are, you know, as active as ever, it seems. So they're quite busy with a lot of their clients. So I think they would say, you know, while the business has changed, you know, there's upsides and downsides. Things are different. I've been out of it for a little while now. The last thing that I did was a television series called 13 Reasons Why. And I finished that. I did one season, their final season of that show, and it finished up December of 2019. And the following month, Mac had very, very serious surgery. And then he was in the hospital for 2 months. And then he came out for 2 months, went back in for 4 months with another surgery. And I just stepped away from the business and haven't really, haven't really looked for anything specific because I've been, you know, just focused on the caregiving and then, you know, the aftermath of losing my son. And will I go back to it? It all depends on the project. I'm available. And if the right thing comes along, you know, and it fits the lifestyle and all of that, I'll consider it. I did well, Brian. So that was a good thing. And I was able to afford to step away from the business to take care of my son and look after things there. God blessed me with a good career, and I was able to do that.
1: Yep, you earned it. No one gave you anything. Started your own company in order to get the experience necessary and get the attention in order to get onto Broadway and to movies. Gary, if people want to download or get Mac's music, where do they go?
0: Oh, absolutely, Brian. Well, the vinyls, we benefit at the Gary Sinise Foundation from the sale of the vinyl records. And those can be purchased at GarySiniseFoundation.org. Resurrection and Revival, and then Part 2 and Part 3. So there's three records there. But you can download them on all the platforms, you know, iTunes, Amazon, Spotify, all those. You can download all three records, and I love it. There's over 60 pieces of music between the three records. So there's a lot of great, great stuff. Great stuff for movies. He wanted to write for movies. He really wanted to. That's what he really ultimately wanted to do. He was a great drummer, great player and everything. But I think ultimately Mac wanted to write for movies. So you will experience a bunch of a bunch of orchestrations on these records that really feel like soundtrack, you know, like they should be on a soundtrack or something. And then there's rock tunes and jazz tunes. And he had a wide, you know, quite a variety of genres that he was interested in. And it's all evidenced on, in the music. So GarySinisFoundation.org, and download at all the digital platforms.
1: You got it. Gary, great to see you again. Congratulations on the move to the foundation and what you're doing to keep your son's name alive and well. And I look forward to your book in November. We'll have you back for sure.
0: Oh, Brian, thank you. And the book is actually in pre-sale right now, so you can just look it up on the internet. Graceful Warrior, the true story of a son, a father, and a family who carried each other through. And I'm looking forward to getting on the road and talking about it and sharing the music and sharing the story.
1: You got with people. Gary, thanks so much. I'll talk to you soon. We'll be.
0: You bet, Brian. Thank you.
1: Right back. Bye-bye. Don't move.
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11: 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Fidelity Investments releasing its annual estimate of retiree health care costs, which showed a 7.5% increase from a year ago. The report estimates that a 65-year-old who retires in 2026 can expect to spend on average over $185,000 on health care and medical expenses throughout their retirement. Saving for health care requires a calculated approach, some things you might consider using a health savings account. An HSA is one of the most powerful tools for retirement medical expenses because it offers a triple tax advantage, unlike a flexible spending account. HSA funds roll over from year to year, and once you reach age 65, you can withdraw medical expenses penalty-free for any purpose. Many pre-retirees mistakenly believe that Medicare is entirely free and covers all health expenses, and that is not the case, so you need to be aware of those costs. Saving you money, Hillary Barsky, Fox News.
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1: A special hello to those of you watching from home and from the White House. But I do have some bad news for President Teddy Roosevelt. That's all I'm going to say about you tonight, sweetheart. You got to realize it's time to hang up your wig and let Natalie tuck you in.
2: So, yeah, Rosie O'Donnell is hosting a show, and she loved to be associated with Donald Trump. I don't know anybody talking about it except when we play clips or other people play clips or Jimmy Kimmel talks about it. But Jimmy Kimmel gets about a 1.8, 1.4. Put it this way, everybody on Fox, first run, when they go to repeat, man, beats that. So Rosie O'Donnell, nobody cares about. I love the fact that she came back and thinks that Donald Trump's obsessed with her. It's absolutely the other way around. She's obsessed with Trump. It's ruined her career, ruined her life. She really has no life that I know of. So Jimmy Kimmel thinks it gets under Trump's skin. I don't even think he even understands that Jimmy Kimmel's on at night. And thankfully, he hasn't brought her up at all. I hope she fades away. I think that not that she didn't have talent. I remember her coming up and doing stand-up at comedy clubs on Long Island. And she did her VH1 show, which wasn't good. But then she got her own show, which got accolades. And then she went on to The View, where all she did was brawl with people and come unhinged on a regular basis to the point where no one could work with her. And she ends up going after Donald Trump, becoming obsessed and ending up in Ireland. So, and Jimmy Kimmel takes the summer off. Nice gig if you can get it. So I'm not really sure if you can get it. Hey, go to BrianKilmeade.com. Pick up Uniting the States, The Six Crucial Moments That Forged the American Miracle. It comes out in October. And then go to BrianKilmeade.com. Find out what shows I'm going to be on, where it streams on Fox Nation, but you can see me in person. See you there.
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6: On July 27th, 1976, after months of legal wrangling, former Beatle John Lennon finally won residency in the U.S.
7: Well, it's great to be legal again. I'll tell my baby and I'll thank Wilco and, of course, the Immigration Service for finally seeing the light of day, as they say. Good.
8: You want
7: thank
8: to
7: you.
8: Up that card?
7: Yeah, I'd love to. I should have got a different picture.
9: What does it mean to you after 5 years of struggling to become a permanent resident to get that green card?
7: Well, it was a very slow, long struggle, so it's not like, you know, it suddenly ends. I'll come out of it slowly and I realize I can go to visit relatives in Japan, show them the baby, show them in England, you know, save them coming over here. And I can go visit the relatives and come back with safety now with the green card. How do you feel?
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0: He says he'll crush them economically. I'm Carmen Roberts, Fox News. President Trump is vowing to impose an economic D-Day on Iran.
1: The president indicated that if any country provides a financial lifeline to the Iranians, they'll face their own economic consequences. The president posting to Truth Social saying, "No one has given the Islamic Republic of Iran a greater opportunity to make a deal than me. Tragically for them, they have failed to take it. Therefore, today I am announcing the most crushing economic operation ever taken against any country. This will be economic warfare and isolation on an unprecedented scale."
0: Fox's Trey Yingston, Tel Aviv. Iran's Foreign Minister Araghchi says President Trump's economic D-Day will fail, dismissing it as a distraction from America's growing debt. As for that debt, it topped a record $40 trillion, fueled in part by military spending. Experts say it's already raising borrowing costs for Americans and sparking inflation. Stocks are in a slide under pressure from rising Treasury yields, oil prices, and Walmart, which reported its slowest U.S. sales growth since 2020. And the Dow is down more than 440 points. U.S. crude is more than 2% higher at $86.37 a barrel. About 300 Lindsey Clancy supporters, many of them women wearing pink, gathered this morning outside the courthouse in Massachusetts where she is on trial for killing her three children. Clancy's legal team claims she was in a state of postpartum psychosis. This supporter explains why she showed up.
2: "Because it's mental health. She wasn't in her right frame of mind."
0: But Fox's Brian Yenis tells us
3: the prosecution argues Lindsey acted intentionally, rationally, and swiftly, sending her husband on errands out of the house at the time of the killings. They've questioned the legitimacy of her own suicide attempt.
0: Testimony is over for the day. The trial resumes tomorrow, and the judge told the jury Friday will be a lengthy day. America's listening to Fox News.
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0: Prince Harry and Meghan Markle are moving from California back to the UK. The news comes as a surprise to even King Charles. Fox's Greg Palcott has more from London.
8: They will shortly be back. Prince Harry, wife Meghan Markle, and children Prince Archie 7, Princess Lilibet 5, they're returning to the UK in the coming weeks to set up house outside of London. But last month's meeting between Harry and his family and King Charles and Queen Camilla was a warm one and perhaps a warm-up to this announcement. Still, Princes Harry and William are not talking with each other, and no word on whether security has been worked out for the Sussexes. The lack of protection for the family has been a big complaint of Harry. Sources say it was clear Harry was not happy in California, wanted his kids raised in the UK, and wanted to be near his father, King Charles, who is being treated for cancer.
0: Russia launched a massive nighttime aerial attack on Kyiv using missiles and drones, killing at least 16 people in the city and surrounding region. Ukrainian President Zelensky has urged countries to send more Patriot air defense interceptors. A major grocery chain in the southeast is recalling more frozen blueberries discovered to have been tainted with bacteria.
9: The U.S. Food and Drug Administration is having Florida-based supermarket chain Publix recall more of its frozen organic blueberries, as more are now potentially contaminated with E. coli bacteria. The recall began in June, but is now being expanded to include nearly 45,000 units sold across Alabama, Florida, Georgia, Kentucky, North and South Carolina, Tennessee, and Virginia. These are the 10-ounce bags of Publix Greenwise-branded organic whole blueberries with expiration dates prior to February 9th of 2028. In Miami, Eben Brown, Fox News.
0: And I'm Carmen Roberts, and this is Fox News.

0: around the world and what the end of that story always is?
1: No, they weren't.
0: Apparently not.
1: No, they weren't.
0: But switching to the CNN host that was getting personal with the DSA leader.
2: Yeah, I thought this was kind of remarkable. Co-chair of the Democrat Socialists of America, Ashiq Sadiq, was on CNN. The host, Boris Sanchez, drilled down on a statement his organization made last week. See, they praised Fidel Castro on what would have been his 100th birthday. 100 years of Castro. Woo!
0: Incredible leader.
2: And
0: organizer. Now, fantastic human.
2: I thought it was amazing because it was personal for Boris Sanchez, the CNN host, because his grandfather was part of Fidel's revolution. And as these things go, once the revolution was over, Boris Sanchez's grandpa got locked up.
0: Hmm. Well, yeah.
3: Fidel Castro locked my grandfather up, sentenced to 20 years for doing what you're doing now on live TV, for speaking his mind, for expressing himself freely, for trying to organize politically. So I wonder, again, how you think that lands with people who suffered under that dictatorship, who now you are trying to court as voters when your organization comes out and lauds 100 years of Castro. I don't think it would land that well with them, Ashiq.
4: We're seeing many people in the United States who are struggling under massive inequality in the United States. That's greater than it's been in over a century.
0: You okay, Scott?
1: Yeah. Here we go again. And what is it with these guys? And their squeaky little voices. What is it? What is
0: losers.
1: It with them? It's just the whole bunch of them. Yeah.
0: Okay, keep going.
4: Inequality in the United States is higher than it's been in the Gilded Age. We're now returning to something.
3: So putting out a statement about Fidel Castro courts those people.
4: We want to expand democracy everywhere in the United States, in Cuba, and everywhere else. And that does not come at the barrel of a gun. It doesn't come at under the threat of economic blockade.
1: Yeah.
4: That only makes the... That limits democracy everywhere.
1: Yeah.
4: So if we want to improve
3: and
4: conditions
3: Fidel
4: for
3: Castro
4: Cubans,
3: was a beacon of democracy.
1: Yeah,
4: I wouldn't say that. I think that the revolution in Cuba led to an expansion of things like universal health care.
1: Oh my God!
0: And then it goes back to what you said before, David. These people are dumb.
2: They are dumb. They're absolutely dumb. And part of the reason is because, again, a lot of these folks are highly educated at elite institutions, but they've never had to test their ideas in the actual public square.
0: Right.
2: I'm sure this guy sounds brilliant among his like-minded comrades.
0: Probably so.
2: And
0: yes.
2: They think, wow, very well spoken. But the moment you get a pushback, boy, healthcare.
1: That's true.
0: Oh, my gosh.
1: Twig Boys of America.
2: Yes.
0: Yes. Well, I don't know if you've seen the story, or a few stories, actually, out of Los Angeles. There was a proposal the L.A. City Council talking about, you know, having places for the homeless to go to have sex because they need privacy just like anybody else, right?
1: You're kidding. This is a joke.
0: You think I'm joking? I'll play you audio from the city council meeting. Okay, roll it. Go for it.
5: I'd like to propose that Los Angeles consider a pilot program for free hygienic sexual relief clinics, primarily serving the homeless and unhoused. This means equality. It means private sexual relief through masturbation or, where appropriate and consensual, with a partner, all funded by public tax dollars and managed with professional oversight. It's about allowing the homeless to have the same comforts and privacy that we have today.
1: Professional oversight.
0: Yes. It sounds like it's skit.
2: Hygienic sexual relief clinics is what
1: they
2: call
1: them. Yeah, that's crazy. That's nuts.
2: Like, holy cow. I was not prepared to get hit upside the head with that.
0: Yes. And 84 huts are already up.
2: Maybe.
0: Yes.
1: 84 sexual relief huts?
0: Correct. That's the way I understand it. They were open Monday, because that audio is from a couple weeks ago.
1: Oh, my God.
2: So the clinics are just huts?
0: But yes. As a matter of fact, the New York Post story, a village of tiny homes has sprung up on the outskirts of L.A. as the battle to house homeless people took a dystopian turn. The 84 huts, which are only 70 square feet. Well, they are like tiny little homes.
2: Yeah, well, that's plenty of elbow room, I guess.
0: Oh, sure. And they had Karen Bass there for the grand unveiling. It's absolute insanity.
1: It just sounds like an Onion article.
0: I understand that.
1: It really does.
0: Yes. I totally understand what you're saying.
2: They were in a hut desert. So,
0: yes.
1: Welcome to Masturbation Mansion.
0: Well, and then they had, this is a completely separate story, of the public restrooms there. And people are like, someone come clean these. It's supposed to be the city that's cleaning these up, right? And it's not happening. And so they got a dude out there on the street that's saying, what are you seeing here? And you got different people going, this is, like, unbelievable. Somebody please come and clean these restrooms. Karen Bass, somebody.
6: Hi, Karen Bass. Can you do something about these public bathrooms that are supposed to be maintained by the city? And who's responsible for this bathroom?
7: The city.
6: The city.
7: The city of Los Angeles. They put this here for the people to use it.
6: What should the city be doing?
7: Coming down here looking at this and get this right, or tear this thing down and put some more work in to clean this. Look at that. How can the people use this? You know, I'm like, disease is breathing in there.
0: Disease is breathing in there.
1: Well, I absolutely believe that, too.
0: Oh, it is.
2: Hygienic Bowel Relief Clinics is next.
0: It's insanity, man. Oh, yeah.
1: Oh, my God.
0: Oh, there's more from L.A., too. Oh. I think we're just scratching the surface.
1: Sexual relief clinic. All right.
0: No scratching stuff. That's nasty.
1: Oh.
0: Oh, yeah. And the five stories we're watching today coming right up.

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0: Rangers or something. All right. The Markley, Van Camp, and Robbins Show. Jamie Markley, David Van Camp, Scott Robbins. You know what it's time for. The five stories we're watching today.
1: One, two, three, four, five.
2: Number five. In a bonkers turn of events, President Trump is apparently sitting down with his old fixer, Michael Cohen, for a podcast interview today.
0: That's unreal.
2: Cohen went scorched earth on Trump. Trump went scorched earth on him. Cohen went to prison. Trump's the president again. And, of course, Cohen was a star witness in the New York felony trial brought against Trump.
3: Well, this ought to be interesting.
2: Very much so, yes.
3: Wow, yeah.
2: It's kind of wild.
0: Do you think there's any chance Trump will win him over?
2: I think that's probably already happened, but Michael Cohen's always been a beggar. I know we got it. We're supposed to move
3: exactly
2: on this segment, but I have to share the story again.
0: It is wild.
2: It was Michael Cohen's son's bar mitzvah.
0: Yes.
2: And he had been telling everybody that Donald Trump was going to speak. Donald Trump shows up like hours late.
0: Mm-hmm.
2: And then
0: He
2: had other stuff going on. He was a busy guy, but he made an appearance. Then he grabs the microphone on the stage and spends several minutes just roasting Michael Cohen in front of his son, his rabbi, everybody.
0: Oh, yeah. Yeah, begging me to be here.
2: He's begging me to be here. Oh, my gosh. All right.
3: Wow.
2: Number four, the FBI seized former Representative Eric Swalwell's electronics from him at the airport, and they also went after him and his D.C. home in this investigation over sexual misconduct allegations. At number three.
0: Man, that is big.
3: Oh, yeah.
2: It is big. Yeah, they met him at the airport, and that dork was like, what do we do? What about my boarding pass? It's all online. It's all on the app now. Number three, after the murder of that 42-year-old woman in Fairfax County at the hands of an illegal alien, it is now being reported half of the suspects in Fairfax County's 8-2026 homicide cases are in the U.S. illegally.
3: Gosh.
2: This is a problem.
0: Yeah. Yes.
2: Number two, President Trump announced what he called economic D-Day against Iran, warning that countries providing Tehran with financial support could face serious consequences. And then number one, admittedly, I am going to personal stereo the hell out of this countdown. This is my favorite story of the day. Gustavo Gordillo is the co-chair of the New York City Democratic Socialists of America. He's what I've referred to as Gay Gomez Adams.
0: Oh, yeah.
2: Got the pencil-thin mustache, all that.
0: Uh-huh.
2: He claims that he's a union electrician. Here's the thing. The union put out a statement saying he failed his apprenticeship. They booted him because he wasn't showing up for work. And also, he didn't pay his dues. So they cut him off earlier this year. So if you're keeping score at home, the top socialist activist in New York City had his parents pay for his Yale degree. They also bought him a $1.5 million house in New York. He failed out of the only job he ever tried to work and didn't pay his bills.
3: You get fired from a union job.
2: Yes.
0: Okay.
3: Well, that's not every day you hear that.
2: Yes. These socialists are mostly, the leadership is mostly downwardly mobile trust fund dorks.
0: Yes. You've been saying that for a long time.
2: Those are the top five stories that we're watching today.
0: And that's just big proof of that. Do you want more from L.A.?
3: I do.
0: Okay. L.A. also, we were talking about this earlier, because they've opened up these little huts for the homeless to go either have sex or, you know, pleasure themselves. Because they deserve privacy is what this one person was saying. They've also voted to allow homeless camps to reopen around city parks. Remember, they were finally going to clean up the city parks and finally get it out of there, you know, kids and everything else. The council voted to allow people to set up camps and live in parks after a proposal by DSA council member Hugo Soto Martinez.
2: Mm.
0: And the council voted 10-3 in favor of lifting anti-camping restrictions at more than a dozen parks and public spaces across Hollywood.
3: It's unbelievable.
0: Silver Lake and surrounding neighborhoods.
2: They need the votes. They need the activists to go in there and have them fill out the registration and ballots.
0: Is that what it is?
2: I think so, yeah.
0: It's unreal.
3: As long as they knock before they enter the sugar shack.
2: You don't want to do that, yeah.
0: It does. It sounds like a joke that somebody made up when they were talking about it.
4: I'd like to propose that Los Angeles consider a pilot program for free hygienic sexual relief clinics, primarily serving the homeless and unhoused. This means equality. It means private sexual relief through masturbation or where appropriate and consensual with a partner.
0: Where are we?
3: Oh, boy.
0: More and what's your story coming up.

0: Peek-a-boo. Peek-a-boo. Smile.
1: Smile, buddy.
0: Come on, smile. Oh, honey, he's still not smiling.
1: Maybe he's not a smiler.
0: Yeah, maybe he's just not a happy baby.
1: Maybe he's just being a boy. You know how boys are.
0: Or maybe he's teething. Oh, poor baby. I think his gums hurt.
1: Maybe he's just tired.
0: Or maybe his tummy hurts. He didn't eat that much.
1: Maybe he's not ticklish.
0: You think maybe he's scared of the dog?
1: Maybe he'll outgrow it. Maybe it's a phase. Maybe he just doesn't like smiling.
0: Maybe he has autism, and we can definitely do something to help.
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1: Saying, not yes, surprised. They need to let him go. Carmelo should be free.
2: Why?
1: It was self-defense or something. All right.
2: Yeah. Anyone that's filed that case knows that's the biggest bunch of nonsense that's ever been said.
1: Well, James Tallarico, the Democrat running for Senate in Texas, is trying to appeal to black voters by agreeing with that, it seems, because he's got some trouble with the black vote.
2: Yes.
1: Because, his former primary opponent said that the campaign was racist. Tallarico is a white supremacist.
2: Yeah.
1: And as we established yesterday, hates handicapped kids.
3: Yeah. He does.
1: He does.
3: We did, yeah.
2: Okay.
1: He made the Democrat pilgrimage to the radio show The Breakfast Club.
2: Yes.
1: Because, of course,
2: he was on with the fraud, Charlemagne the Fraud.
1: Yeah, and he was asked about the Carmelo Anthony case.
2: Awesome.
4: Texas, we see what happened with Carmelo Anthony, and you said it was a tragedy.
5: Yeah.
4: What did you mean by that?
5: Well, I've done a lot of work in the State House on justice reform, and right now we've got a system that doesn't serve all Americans equally, and we know
2: that
5: black Texans have been have not gotten the justice they deserve in many cases. And
2: we know many cases. Mm-hmm. Can you give us two?
5: Yeah.
2: What exactly are you talking about? They don't do it.
5: Nope. You know, I'm not an expert on this particular case, but I know that there were no black members of the jury. And to me, that's the only evidence you need to really prove that this system is not working.
2: Okay.
5: Or black Texans.
2: Got it. Listen, man, you could save all the nonsense and just go on there.
6: I love black people!
2: Just do that song and dance. It's pretty much the same. It's about as authentic.
1: Well, it was really weird, though, watching. He was very fidgety in that interview because he kept checking to make sure his wallet was still in his pocket. He gets nervous around black people. He is a white supremacist, after all.
2: Oh, gosh.
3: He's twitchy anyway. He's just...
2: Well, dude, when you got to jump through hoops like that all the time and you can't be who you really are, that's got to be tough. And it's not working. It doesn't come off very well.
3: You don't want that until you're actually elected. Then you can release the who I really am card after that.
2: Well, I would love to see he and Pete Buttigieg together, just one after another, trying to convince black voters that they're okay and that they should vote for them. Because it's hilarious, both sides. I would want to see who would actually gain the trust more. If you had to bet on one, who would it be?
1: Oh, buddy.
3: Oh.
1: I'd probably say Pete Buttigieg.
3: I was going to say that, too, because I think he's a little smarter. Yeah.
1: Because, I mean, as long as you kept, you know, as long as you made sure that nobody knew that he was out of the closet, I think you would have a better job.
2: Well, I think
1: job. That's
2: kind of a given now, isn't it?
1: No, I know, but I'm also just saying he doesn't read as quote-unquote gay as Tallarico does.
2: Got it. Yeah. Okay.
3: Boy,
2: just a fun exercise.
3: Wow, what a pairing that is.
2: No kidding.
3: Holy cow.
2: A little earlier we were talking about Los Angeles and all these crazy ideas that they're implementing right now. Having these little, tiny little homes where homeless people can go have sex or whatever,
3: the
2: because they
3: shack.
2: Deserve privacy. And
3: yeah.
2: 84 of these huts have gone up, and they're having the homeless build their camps again in the public parks and all of that. And Michael Schellenberger was on Fox to talk about some of this because he had a book out. This was like 5 years ago. I think he might mention it in one of the clips. And I remember it at the time, him talking about how they throw all this money at the homeless problem in all these big cities, and it only makes things worse. But they were talking about the public restrooms. And what a disaster they are. And this is what he had to say.
7: It's just really simple. I mean, they're being trashed by addicts, people with mental illness. They're going in there. They're using drugs together. They are having sex in there. They're extremely dangerous places. These are all just consequences of allowing large numbers of people to live on the streets in violation of anti-camping laws. California's passed 6832 legislation in 2024 that would crack down on fentanyl drug dealing. The governor has refused to fund it. This is insane. They literally will not enforce this law that we all pass. And so that's what you get. You get what you allow. If you allow addicts to take over your bathrooms, they're going to take over the bathrooms. If you create special places for them to have sex with each other, you're going to have a lot of rape.

0: This is the reality. They know this perfectly well. This is that nobody can be surprised. This has been their policy for decades.
1: Okay, so the whole toxic empathy thing seems like they got to know by now. This doesn't work.
2: Right.
1: You can't tolerate it.
3: Aren't parks by design set up for families with recreational activities, swing sets and picnic tables and other things that you can enjoy in a park? City park.
1: Some of these people want to repurpose the swing sets for other acrobatic sorts of activities.
3: It's like, Scott, I don't even understand.
1: These people deserve a space, too, to swing from things.
3: Right, exactly.
1: Okay.
3: Yeah, turn it into a KOA with swing sets.
1: There's Schellenberger, too, just talking about big cities, because this is what happens.
0: It's amazing. Yeah, it's sort of never ending. I think that it's about time we just sort of acknowledge, look, they're clearly out to destroy the cities. You can't call this unintentional. I mean, San Francisco, my book came out 5 years ago. They know exactly what they're doing. As a former public safety director of Denver told me, you get what you allow. So if you allow street prostitution, if you allow sexual assault, people living in tents, open air drug dealing, that's what you get. So I don't think you can call this sort of an unintended consequence of compassionate policies. They're just openly wrecking their cities.
1: Yeah. And as the story you had yesterday, David, where Karen Bass says, yeah, donate to my campaign and tax dollars will go into it.
2: Yes.
1: What was it, five times?
2: Yeah.
4: It was like a five-time match. Yeah. For small dollar donations.
1: Yes. So your tax, you may never vote for this person. You may never vote for that party, but your tax dollars is going to that person.
2: Yes.
3: Yep.
1: What a scam it all is.
2: Of course.
1: Absolute insanity, man. Crazy. All right, it's that time. We do it a couple of times a day. Go around the table. It may not be the biggest story out there, but it caught your attention. You want to bring it in. David, today, what's your story?
4: As somebody who has just recently reseeded a lawn and is very, very proud of the grass that has grown, there used to be a gravel pit in my backyard. I dug up all the gravel a few months ago, and I planted the grass seed, and I've watered it. I've cared for it. I am a grass daddy, and I'm very proud of the grass that I have grown. This cracked me up. When President Trump was showing off new landscaping at the White House, they put down grass seed to restore the lawn, and he got philosophical about it.
1: Really? I'm still trying to get over you calling yourself Grass Daddy.
3: It's an infamous lawn mowing company.
1: I guess so. Okay.
5: You know, grass has a life like humans have a life. And this is all going to be right now. It's put in. If you come back in 2 weeks, 3 weeks, it's in shock. But you come back in 2 or 3 weeks, this has all been redone. It's all been topsoiled. In other words, we put topsoil, brand new earth on top. A lot of good ingredients in that earth for grass. If you're grass, you're very happy. And this grass will look so beautiful. If you remember, it had big sunken areas in here, and it was pretty bad. It was in bad shape. But this grass is the highest quality. It was given free of charge by Scotts Miracle-Gro. Scotts. And Scotts is a great company. They actually contributed to my campaign. I must be honest. You'll figure that one out. And they said to me, sir, we'd like to replace the grass at the White House with the highest quality grass and do a real job. So, Scotts, I want to thank Scotts Miracle-Gro.
3: All right. That's like seven times you mentioned Scotts.
1: They had a contract. He said Scotts. Dang it. If he just didn't have the S on there.
3: Scott!
1: That would be great.
4: Well, I too use Scott's Miracle-Gro, and it did wonders. A couple weeks of...
3: Was he holding the bag when he said
4: No, he wasn't. I'd like to see him out there with the little broadcaster just like rolling back and forth. Make sure you're doubling up on that, you know?
1: Oh, that's great, man.
4: You got to make sure you're putting some high-quality compost over that to make sure that the seed doesn't get too shocked by the sun. You want it to all stay in place, not get washed away by the water. You know?
1: Yes.
3: Oh my gosh, that was great.
1: I think I'm changing my story to something else. I gotta take care of this, though. But, Scotty, what's your story for what's your story?
3: Well, as you guys probably know, the Prince Harry and Meghan are on their way back to the U.K. Apparently, they informed King Charles over the weekend that they were coming back. They said they're going to hang on to their Monticello estate and their property in Portugal. But people are throwing a flag on the Santa Barbara County one. in Monticello. Records are showing, by the way, that their company, Rockbridge LLC, bought the 7.38-acre estate for $14.65 million back in June 9th of 2020. 3 days later, the company took out a $9.52 million loan from City National Bank. By the way, this is an adjustable-rate mortgage, starting at 2.49%, capable of going as high as almost 8% by 2030. No refinance on the books either. They calculated the loan runs somewhere between $40,000 and $43,000 a month on a standard 30-year term. That's north of $480,000 a year before taxes. They add all this up and what it's costing them to live there. It is remarkable the amount of money. The county tax obtained by the New York Post shows the bill climbing every year they've owned the home, from $136,000 in 2021-22 to $141,000, then $144,000, then $146,000, before landing this year at almost $150,000. Add those 5 years together, and Harry and Meghan have paid roughly $721,000 in property taxes alone since the first assessment. And this goes past the, what the insurance cost, what the gardeners cost, what everything else cost. So people are like, well, they can say whatever they want, but this is a financial decision. They're getting the hell out of Dodge while they have a chance.
1: Got it.
3: And they're going back to the UK on this thing. So, because everything they've touched stiffed. I mean, everything that earned income from them was a bomb.
1: Yeah.
3: His book, his stupid book that came out that nobody bought.
1: Yeah.
3: Then she had the Netflix series.
1: Yes,
3: they had a Netflix series together, the podcast. Yeah, the whole thing's a disaster. So tail tucked between their legs, they're heading back to the UK. They can sponge off Chuck for a while longer.
1: All right, for my story, David, you mentioned you're the grass daddy, and it reminded me, I'll just bring this in. I hope I'm not, you know, making anybody uncomfortable. My daughter, one of my daughter, my youngest daughter, her high school boyfriend, and they're still friends. Great kid. Well, he's not a kid now. He's a young man.
3: Right.
1: Because he's graduated from college. He was a high school pitcher. I think you probably remember me showing you clips of him. Whatever. His name's Ben.
3: Uh-huh.
1: Okay. Ben's got his first teaching job at a school in Southwest Missouri. Right? And he's going to be the first year baseball coach. And he goes to look at the field and he sees it. You talk about disaster. And he put it on Instagram like, here's the project. I'm going to try to make this into a nice baseball field. Okay? And so he starts this thing. And this was just within the last week or so. Where here's day one, and here's how I'm going to work to do this. And, well, I think here's part of it. You can hear it.
2: To a work of art. We are over a week on this project, guys, and the numbers continue to blow my mind. Here's how many followers we're at. Here's how many total views we're at. And here's how much money we've raised.
1: That is 53,000 followers, 1.9 million views, $11,000 raised.
3: All right, good for him.
1: Yeah. Because it was a dude, even the equipment, the flat tires on the Gator.
3: Oh my gosh.
1: I mean, the weed whacker is leaking gas and just weeds and shrub all over this field. And I'm looking at it just after a week. It actually looks like a baseball field. It's really cool.
3: That's awesome.
1: Yeah, and so
2: guys,
1: I think.
2: Thank you so much for the support. I cannot emphasize this enough. Without you, none of this would be possible. I appreciate you guys watching. I appreciate the comments, and I appreciate the love and support.
1: So it's really sweet. It's Project Field Revival. And I think it's one of the guys from the grounds crew of the Mets has been now in contact with him to give him tips.
3: Wow. Well, it looks like a disaster, like you said, but I can't imagine, like, playing shortstop or something with that field.
1: He's going to
3: one hopper take your head off. I mean,
1: I think by the spring it's going to be a great baseball field.
3: Good for him.
1: Yeah, I thought it was really cool. All right, we got to get to Nimrod's of the news and a news update next.

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0: Barkley, Van Camp, and Robin Show. 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
0: Very good. All right, we
2: got right out of time. I got it!
0: Yes,
2: we
0: got it.
3: When the going gets tough.
4: Damn it, this is too hard.
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6: I love the poorly educated.
0: All right. Nimrods in the News, we go to Iowa. That's where a 45-year-old postal worker by the name of Jill Brown's been arrested. Why? Well, she's stealing Menards rebates from people's mail and then redeeming them herself.
2: Well, dang.
0: Homeowner complained about the rebate being missing. Hey, where is it? Menards reported it's been redeemed. What? 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Guilty of that, Nimrods.
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10: Smile, buddy.
9: Come on, smile. Oh, honey, he's still not smiling.
10: Maybe he's not a smiler.
9: Yeah, maybe he's just not a happy baby.
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9: 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He didn't eat that much.
10: Maybe he's not ticklish.
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6: Absolutely insane update here from the Carmelo Anthony hearing that's going on. Carmelo Anthony being the young man who stabbed another kid in the heart at a track meet in suburban Dallas. And he was convicted of murder. 35 years in prison was the sentence, and they are trying to get a new trial. Now, apparently, the defense and the prosecution in the original trial had come to an agreement. They referred to it as a gentleman's agreement. And that is that the defense said, hey, we got dirt on the victim, Austin Metcalf, that will paint him in a negative light. Also his brother. That may help our self-defense claim. And then the prosecution said, hey, let's have a gentleman's agreement. We won't use any extraneous information in the trial about Carmelo Anthony's past.
5: Okay.
6: And, you know, this has turned in, of course, to, like, this civil rights thing, bizarrely, because Carmelo Anthony is black. And, I mean, you even have James Tallarico running for Senate in Texas saying, well, it's clearly black people don't get a fair shake in the criminal justice system.
5: Those would be the race baiters.
6: Yes, right. Exactly. It's beyond me. Well, that gentleman's agreement is gone now because they are looking for a new trial. Because, you know, he was railroaded.
5: How?
6: Here's the update.
5: Okay.
6: Carmelo's from the courtroom in Collin County today. Carmelo Anthony's girlfriend, Valeria, went to the school the morning of the stabbing and told school officials she had broken up with Anthony and he was stalking her. 1 hour later, Austin was dead at the track meet. Anthony said in a text message the morning of the stabbing, quote, I'm low-key on the verge. Anthony had a history of violence and wanted to stab someone. There is a text message where he fantasizes about stabbing someone and licking the blood off of the blade.
7: Oh, boy.
6: He was ticked off because he got dumped by his girlfriend and he was looking for a fight. And he wanted to stab somebody. And apparently, he had been taken to a special program at LSU for kids who get into fights all the time. This was when he lived in Louisiana prior to moving to Texas.
5: And none of that was brought up in the trial?
6: No, because there was some potentially derogatory information about the Metcalfs that I guess, I don't know if the family didn't want it coming out or the prosecution said, hey, this may hurt our case in a murder trial, which to me is kind of ridiculous considering,
5: well, yeah.
6: I mean, that's it. That's
5: yes.
6: That's the ballgame.
8: Are you telling me that program did not work?
6: No, it did not work.
8: That he was in, that government-funded program to keep those kids from fighting at the programs where they sit down and they show them better ways to live their life and they leave and they're just on the narrow after that? That didn't work?
6: Carmelo Anthony, he was just trying to get out of the rain and he was a victim and these big white boys just came and started shoving him and he had no choice.
8: Donnie.
6: But his own girlfriend is saying, telling the school because she was afraid of him.
5: Right.
6: Telling the school, hey, he's like stalking me now because he's mad that I dumped him. And he has talked about stabbing somebody. And then an hour after that report, wouldn't you know it, he murders somebody.
5: Wow. Man. I wonder how Legacy Media is going to treat that part of the story.
6: Will they even talk about it?
7: Yeah, I was just going to say they'll ignore it completely, I'm sure.
5: They might.
7: Yeah.
5: They might. And again, if you missed it, David had the clip of James Tallarico in Texas on Charlamagne the Fraud's Breakfast Club show.
9: Texas, we see what happened with Carmelo Anthony, and you said it was a tragedy.
10: Yeah.
9: What did you mean by that?
10: Well, I've done a lot of work in the State House on justice reform, and right now we've got a system that doesn't serve all Americans equally, and we know that black Texans have been have not gotten the justice they deserve in many cases. And you know, I'm not an expert on this particular case, but I know that there were no black members of the jury. And to me, that's the only evidence you need to really prove that this system is not working for black Texans.
5: Yeah, because when they asked the potential jurors, could you be fair with this one? They're like, nope.
6: Yeah.
5: That's why there weren't. But you didn't mention that to Charlemagne the Frog.
6: No.
5: Right. Okay. Wow. All right. Be keeping an eye on that for reaction. Other news out there. This is from a New York City official. Is this about the grocery stores?
6: It sure is. The lead official for New York City's government grocery store is a shaved head lady named Waverly Neer. And she says that the city might...
5: The Robin's reaction to this stuff. If it's on video, you'd be dying laughing.
8: Again, you start with the name Waverly, and you got nowhere to go but down.
5: Waverly Neer challenged. Yes, go ahead.
6: She says that the city might also give money to local grocers because they're worried about being undercut by the government grocery stores. Wait a minute. I thought they were in food deserts. What are we doing here?
5: No kidding. Okay, let's hear this.
0: Yeah, I think we're, you know, as an agency, looking at a number of different complementary, you know, policies and programs, grants, incentives that can come alongside these grocery stores to support other, you know, local independent businesses that are in the neighborhoods. We're going to continue to listen and we're going to continue to engage. And I'll be, you know, alongside the operator as our partner, and like I said, making sure that we are complementary to the other businesses that are here in the neighborhood.
2: So other locations, other grocery stores can get grants from the city under this?
0: Something on the table. We're exploring a lot of different options and opportunities. I think, you know, there's a whole host of levers that the EDC is
5: levers!
0: Work within to make sure that, you know, everyone has equitable and equal access to opportunities here.
5: Access?
8: The cliches, that's a record number, I think, in a matter of 3 sentences.
5: Well, it could have been better. Didn't hear toolbox in there.
6: Well, that's true.
8: Oh, it's coming.
6: Well, yeah. It's no Roger Goodell, okay?
5: Oh, no.
8: Well, no.
5: That's just two words. Communities and?
6: Issues.
5: Yes. We care about the issues in the communities and the committed
8: to
5: those issues.
8: Well, she used those buzzwords, too.
5: Oh, of course she did.
8: They were all there.
5: Yes.
8: Gosh.
5: And she had the same songy delivery that has to go along with it.
8: Hey, Waverly.
5: Yeah. Okay. All right. So they're solving problems in the big cities. We got that. Of course, I'm joking. There was a mom in Seattle that tried to solve a problem. I don't know if you saw this story or not. Certainly our friends in Seattle know all about it. And that is this lady that said, okay, this is nuts. All the needles around the parks.
6: Yeah.
5: The kids can't play here. Okay, it's Andrea Suarez, and the name of the group is We Bart Seattle. Like, we're going to start picking up needles and making sure that, you know, we can have our kids play around here because this is ridiculous. The city's supposed to do it. They don't do it.
6: Yeah.
5: And, well, now they're being investigated.
6: Of course. Naturally.
8: For what?
5: I'll just play you part of the clip. This is from the group as they're picking up the needles, and then you'll understand.
3: In the past 30 minutes, I've picked up more than 25 hypodermic needles, caps, syringes. We've picked up 100 pieces of foil minimally in the last 30 minutes. Some of them had drug residue still in them. Thousands of pieces of used fentanyl. This is absurd. Somebody has taken the time to report We Heart Seattle for improper handling and collection of hypodermic needles and fentanyl paraphernalia, and the state of Washington has served me paperwork. I am under investigation for improper handling of drug paraphernalia in the city of Seattle.
8: Improper handling of drug paraphernalia in the city of Seattle.
5: Yes.
8: We're trying to clean up a park.
5: Yes.
8: That the city doesn't clean up. All right, that makes sense.
5: Yes.
8: There's a specific way to handle it, I guess.
5: Yeah.
8: I'm sure they're not being, they're being less than dangerous or less than awkward or what is it?
5: Well, I'll tell you what, I'll show you a picture of the bucket of needles they were
8: picking. Oh, my God.
5: You can paint that picture.
8: Holy cow.
5: What are you seeing?
8: A bucket of needles. It is.
5: Yes.
8: It's a bucket of needles.
5: Well, she's got gloves on.
8: Yeah, what are you supposed to do?
5: But that's all around, you know, the park. It seems like it's sanitary in the way that they're doing it.
8: We've got to wait for a syringe handling specialist to get there? What is going on?
5: Well, good paying union syringe jobs.
8: Right.
5: That's where that money should be going.
8: syringe local 102.
5: It's bonkers, man. Some people, they just put the needles right into trees.
8: Well, they're easier to find that way.
5: Yeah.
8: Yeah.
5: That's an unbelievable picture, isn't it?
8: Yeah.
5: It's like they're shooting up the tree.
8: Yes.
5: There's like 12 needles in that tree.
6: We got to do something about drug-addicted oak trees.
8: No kidding. They're killers.
5: So this is something else that Michael Schellenberger, who's kind of an expert when it comes to homeless issues, was on Fox last night talking about the group in Seattle.
4: Andrea Suarez, she's maybe one of the most effective homelessness advocates anywhere. And she's taking herself, she literally cleans up homeless sites. She cleans up the needles. She embarrasses the city. The city doesn't want to clean up the open air drug scenes. It doesn't want to clean things up. I mean, that's really important to understand. She's cleaning up and embarrassing them. That's why now you have, you know, I think a recall finally coming for the mayor of Seattle. I think there's a really good chance they're going to be able to get her out of office.
5: Yeah, that's one of the other stories out of there. Yeah. Looking for 70,000 signatures for recall vote. Mm. So we'll see what happens, man. It's just sad.
6: Yeah, it is.
5: I mean, you've seen it year after year. Different stories. I mean, that was, I mean, what? This was like 7 years ago. Or we're just talking to different people around town. They're saying the whole thing with the needles, and you can just set up a camp anywhere. I can't park my car here, but they let a whole campsite go up.
6: Yeah.
8: Yeah.
6: Well, and it's the compounding tragedy is that a lot of those folks, when the first time we visited our affiliate, KVI, is like there had been a real resurgence in the city of Seattle. They were talking about, you know, a few decades ago, it was sort of like last one out, don't forget to turn out the lights.
5: Yes.
6: And then there's this big rebound flush with cash because of Microsoft and all the tech stuff that was going on.
5: Mm-hmm.
6: And then the lunatics were allowed to take control, and they're ruining the city all over again. And it seems like it's on purpose.
5: Yes. It's like every major city down the West Coast, one after another. It's like, who can kill itself the first? It's really sad. Meanwhile, the WNBA is taking advantage of their huge opportunity to grow the league because of more interest being in the league than there's ever been, but yet they continually shoot themselves in the foot.
6: Yes.
5: And with that update, David Van Camp.
6: Yes, you've got the WNBA coach Cheryl Reeve doesn't want to talk about dudes and girls sports anymore.
5: Oh, why?
6: Well,
5: Because I heard one of the coaches say it was about hate or something.
6: No. She's saying because there are too many people buying into it.
5: What?
11: I don't want to give them any more oxygen that they deserve. We know, and I've said this before, transgender kids belong. And I think, you know, as we're seeing sort of politically in this country, they found a talking point that people are buying into. And the only thing I ask is that people educate themselves further on these issues and what we're capable of doing when we work on something together.
5: It's pretty simple.
11: And that something is not used as, you know, simply rhetoric to marginalize a community that does not deserve marginalization.
8: Implying that you're just too dumb and you need to educate yourself.
5: Yeah, that you don't understand.
8: You don't understand.
5: Dongs in girls' sports is a good thing.
8: Yeah, it's a really good thing. Well, you got a chance to prove that coming up in the draft. You do. You got, and if they don't, if they bypass these guys, then...
5: Well, there's another coach that's saying, we just need to lead with love. I'll get that for you. Oh, yeah, and the five stories we're watching today, straight in.

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0: Markley, Van Camp, and Robbins Show. Jamie Markley, David Van Camp, Scott Robbins, and now the five stories we're watching today.
1: One, two, three, four, five.
2: All right, number five, ActBlue CEO has pleaded the fifth under congressional questioning and foreign donation investigation because ActBlue, which is the clearinghouse for fundraising for Democrats, boy, they were sure taking a lot of questionable donations from places outside of the U.S., huh?
3: Yeah.
2: They're pleading
3: the fifth again.
2: Yes. Number four, the FBI seized former Representative Eric Swalwell's electronics. Thank you. From him at the San Francisco airport and from his D.C. home in this investigation over sexual misconduct allegations. Number three, President Trump announced what he called economic D-Day against Iran, warning that countries providing Tehran with financial support could face serious consequences. Number two, Gustavo Gordillo is the co-chair of the New York City Democratic Socialists of America. He claims that he's a union electrician, but the union put out a statement saying, you failed at your apprenticeship, you didn't show up to work. And also, what about the union dues you owe us?
3: That's great.
2: Yeah, so again, this is the same guy whose parents bought him a degree from Yale and a $1.5 million house in New York. Working man's champion right there.
3: Absolutely.
2: Gay Gomez Adams strikes again. And then number one, on a much more serious note, Carmelo Anthony, this is the young man who murdered Austin Metcalf at a high school track meet in suburban Dallas. Well, they're looking for a new trial because of claims of racism or he got railroaded or something because Carmelo Anthony is black and the victim was white. At a hearing today in Collin County, the prosecutor revealed that Carmelo's girlfriend had gone to their school the morning of the stabbing to say that Carmelo was stalking her after she broke up with him. And that he was, quote, on the verge. That was an hour before the stabbing. He had a history of violence and made references to stabbing people and licking the blood off of the blade.
3: Oh, boy. It's amazing that that was not used in the original trial.
2: I know.
3: Okay.
4: Inadmissible.
3: Okay, I mentioned the WNBA coach that said we need to bring love because the other one, Cheryl Reeves, said you need to educate yourself.
4: Right.
3: When it comes to dogs and girls sports, because you just don't get it. Especially you, Scott Robinson.
4: Where am I supposed to go educate myself at? Cheryl?
3: Mm.
4: Pamphlet? You got something for me?
3: I'm sure some woke pamphlet.
4: That pushes back on that? That refutes it? Okay.
3: Other coaches are just concerned with the amount of hate speech that's going on. Isn't that what happens?
4: That's what they call it.
3: You try to bring in an argument of like, here's why this doesn't make sense. Hate speech.
4: Yeah. Exactly.
3: But anyway, this is the coach of the Golden State Valkyries, Natalie Nekese. Roll it.
5: Hi, Natalie. I want to ask you, there are reports of a protest outside the arena regarding trans kids or trans people participating in sports. Cheryl talked about it. Do you have any comment on that?
6: I would say just my comment would be, you know, as I've spoken before, like, there's, I mean, just in the world and just in sports right now, there's too much hate that's going on, too much hate speech. I would, you know, highly suggest people continue to lead with love. I love to lead with love. I don't think the word love has been expressed enough. For me, I want to continue to share that. And also just continue to support because I know when we, our love on each other, like we bring the best out of each other. And so that's what I want to continue to stand on.
3: Yeah, lead with love.
4: It's the definition of love, though, is everything we agree with. And the definition of hate is something that you disagree with us on.
3: Yes, that's correct.
4: That doesn't make any sense, of course.
3: No, loving would be telling someone the truth.
4: Right, exactly.
3: And protecting women.
4: At the same time.
3: In their spaces.
4: Wouldn't that be loving?
3: I would think
4: Trying to protect women?
3: Than having everyone else play pretend to someone's delusion?
4: It's just...
3: Yes. Yes, of course.
4: Nonsense.
3: Other things going on. Hunter Biden does not feel bad for the Dem establishment. And what's your story all coming up?

0: Peek-a-boo. Peek-a-boo. Smile.
1: Smile, buddy.
0: Come on, smile. Oh, honey, he's still not smiling.
1: Maybe he's not a smiler.
0: Yeah, maybe he's just not a happy baby.
1: Maybe he's just being a boy. You know how boys are.
0: Or maybe he's teething. Oh, poor baby. I think his gums hurt.
1: Maybe he's just tired.
0: Or maybe his tummy hurts. He didn't eat that much.
1: Maybe he's not ticklish.
0: You think maybe he's scared of the dog?
1: Maybe he'll outgrow it. Maybe it's a phase. Maybe he just doesn't like smiling.
0: Maybe he has autism, and we can definitely do something to help.
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0: Markley, Van Camp, and Robbins Show. Jamie Markley, David Van Camp, Scott Robbins. Okay, there's much to get to. I'm kind of scattered at the moment because I had to ask AI how I could educate myself to know that biological men playing in women's sports is a good thing.
1: Good thing. Because I was told, we were told, we had to educate ourselves by some WNBA coach of the, what is it, the Larynx?
2: The Larynx?
1: What is it's the Valkyries Lynx. Or the Lynx or what?
2: Yeah, the Lynx.
1: Okay.

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1: Scott, if you wanted to know.
2: Yeah, I do want to know how I can educate myself. Please help me.
1: You go to gender identity advocacy organizations or certain academic gender studies programs.
2: Oh, boy.
1: Progressive media outlets. Things like that. The Human Rights Campaign, GLAAD, Athlete Alley. They publish position papers and toolkits arguing that transgender women, which would be biological dudes, should compete in women's categories after hormone therapy. And there's all sorts of different things that they can educate you on. However, something that the AI told me that I didn't even ask for was that countervailing evidence that is routinely omitted or minimized in the above sources. Well, I didn't ask for that.
2: No.
1: But it says, large consistent data from exercise physiology, sports science, and performance records show that male puberty produces durable advantages in strength, speed, power, aerobic capacity, bone density, and skeletal leverage that are only partially reversed by testosterone suppression.
3: Science is going to have to educate itself.
1: Exactly.
2: Exactly. And then they're going to have to always educate Coach Weirdo there, yes.
1: Male advantage in most sports is 10 to 50%, depending on the event, even after years of cross-sex hormones. Retained advantages commonly remain at like 20%.
2: What are we arguing about here? Seriously, what are we arguing about?
1: Well, I'm just saying you wanted to know how to educate yourself, and I was trying to give you an answer.
2: Well, that's my part of the education process.
1: But this AI has given me all this science and facts that I didn't ask for. So there you go. Anyway, and then it goes on for a long time.
2: It's madness. It's madness.
1: It is 100% madness.
2: Yes.
1: Okay. The Democratic Socialists have taken over the Democratic Party, at least in part. I think people would have to admit that.
2: Mm-hmm.
1: And there are some people that don't feel sorry for these establishment Democrats at all. And one of those people would be Hunter Biden.
2: Hmm.
1: He's doing a lot of podcasts. He's doing a lot of talking. And whenever he does and he starts swearing, I'm usually there for it because it's funny to me at least. And here we go.
4: People expect me to say, well, you know, I'd like to say that, you know, those people really had their heart in the break. That pissed me off. Still pisses me off. I'm angry. I'm angry for my dad. They know better. They know better. And, I mean, a lot of them know better. You know, the David Axelrods and Rahm Emanuels and the guys that, you know, have fed off of the fiction that they're responsible for the Obama presidency.
1: Dude, he's got it out for those guys.
2: Oh, yeah.
1: It just kills me every time. I'm always there for it.
2: And he's not big fans.
1: No. Do you think those guys hosed his dad?
3: Well, I don't know about those guys in particular, but I don't blame Hunter for being bitter about a lot of those guys because, you know, they went along with the charade until it was obvious they couldn't do it anymore.
1: There is that.
3: And they threw him under the bus. I mean, they should have done it earlier.
1: Yes.
3: But remember, you know, before the midterms in 2022, there was this rumbling there was going to be some big piece about Joe Biden's senility coming mm-hmm. out. And it was really only going to be authorized if the Democrats just face planted completely, just got wiped out in the midterms. Mm-hmm. And it wasn't as bad as it could have been. Not as bad as a lot of people were expecting it to be for the Democrat Party. So then they found themselves in a conundrum. What do we do about Joe now? Well, I guess.
1: And the sources at the time were saying they thought maybe he'd turn it over to Kamala, but he saw her and what a disaster she was.
3: Yeah.
1: Plus, I think he wanted the juice. And there was also, well, Dr. Jill didn't want to give up the juice either.
3: Yeah.
2: No, she was really big into it, though.
1: Oh, yeah.
2: I think she had more to do with it than he did.
1: I don't know if we could ever set up an interview with Hunter Biden. I just want to do it to ask him about George Clooney. Because, man, when he starts going off on Clooney,
4: him and everybody around him.
1: It's just the best. Anyway, I know we got to move on to other things. Well, speaking of the Democratic Socialists, this woman in Florida, Angie Nixon, she's a nut.
3: Oh, yeah.
2: Oh, yeah.
1: No doubt about that.
2: Huge nut.
1: A few clips that I can play from her. One is, we need Haitians to stay. Very important, especially in Florida.

0: Haitian community here in our state contribute over $2.6 billion to our economy. And not only that, it's not only just about their labor. It's actually about the culture that they bring here. They are amazing people. And so there needs to be a clear pathway to citizenship, especially if their country is still so unstable.
1: How do you know they bring $2.6 billion into the economy? Yeah. How do you know that? You just throw a number out there. That makes me nuts. You're right. Based on what? Tax records? They're not. I don't get it.
2: You're killing me.
1: Do you understand that, though?
3: Yeah.
1: They just throw these numbers at you, yes, and you go, well, $2.6 billion. Wow.
3: Yes.
1: Based on what? Your hunch?
3: Yes.
1: You're thinking somebody told you that? I don't know.
4: It's also her hunch that ICE is going to shoot black people.
1: What? Oh, is it?
4: Yes.
1: I missed that part.
4: Yeah, watch out. She said that.
0: They are going to racially profile us.
4: Yeah, she was. This was an interview with some dude from the NAACP.
1: Okay.
4: And instead of like saying, hey, you've gone too far there, I don't think this is going to happen. He doesn't say that. He just gives a at some point. Yeah.
0: And they are going to escalate things, and they are going to shoot and kill us, and they are going to get away with it unless we send people like me to Washington, D.C., who are going to scrutinize and launch investigations to go after bad actors, to arrest them and to put them in jail. And to call for an end and an abolishment of ICE.
4: I mean, I've heard of scare tactics before, but they're going to shoot and kill us if you don't send people like me to D.C.
1: It's flagrant disregard for the truth.
5: It's
1: flagrant.
5: They need to put up billboards. It's like just a picture of like a uniformed law enforcement official like pointing a gun at somebody's head, and it's vote for me. Or you get it.
4: Exactly. I had to do a double take. I had to go back. Did she really just say that?
0: And they are going to get away with it unless we send people like me to Washington, D.C.
4: They're going to do what again?
0: And they are going to escalate things, and they are going to shoot and kill us.
4: Okay. It's a secret plot. You guys just haven't heard of it yet.
1: Only she can stop it.
4: Yes. That's right.
1: Yeah.
4: There you go.
1: It's like the bat signal goes out. We need your help. Or people will die.
4: Oh.
1: Jeez.
4: It's so, like we said at the start, man, what a time to be alive.
1: I'm loopy.
4: All right. It's that time. We do it a couple of times a day. Go around the table. It may not be the biggest story out there, but it caught your attention. David, what's your story here?
5: This is wild. Back in June, a military jet crashed during a training mission near Rimrock Lake in Washington State. The pilot, Marine Major Jackson Simon, survived after ejecting from his plane.
4: Okay.
5: Now, a Yakima County Sheriff's deputy's body cam footage has been released as the deputy is looking for him and finds him walking down the road. The guy's got a big gash on his face because he had hit some trees while he was landing.
4: Man.
5: And the body cam footage is, one, it's remarkable how calm this guy seems to be in such a situation. And then at one point, you're going to hear this older guy who is a witness come in and just Captain Obvious him, and it's hilarious.
4: All right, roll it.
6: Hey, sir. How are you?
7: Good. Are you the only pilot?
6: I am, sir.
7: Okay.
6: I'm okay.
7: Okay. Let me see. Parachute last racing.
6: Yeah, it looks like I went through some trees and went out. Do you have cell service with?
7: I do.
6: Yeah. Do you know if I make a call, sir?
7: Yeah, absolutely. I heard you guys.
6: Yep, we were doing circles over the lake, going in some low-level training.
7: Okay.
6: And then I tucked in, and I'm not sure exactly. Honestly, I'm a little...
7: Nope, you're fine.
6: Well, I tucked in.
8: You hit the tree bad, bud.
6: I went through the trees.
8: Jeez.
6: And I'm looking up, so like I'm here, I'm flying level with the ridgeline.
8: Got
6: you
8: shaking.
6: Yeah. I have some adrenaline going up.
7: No, here. No, you're good.
8: Damn, bud.
6: I ejected.
8: You got to fly higher.
6: You need to go higher. That's very
8: yes, sir.
6: I'm sorry. Thank you, Mike, next few calls.
7: Do you need it for...
6: I need to make one more call if that's all right.
7: Yeah, absolutely.
6: Hey, Captain Stone, it's Major Simon. Hey, buddy, I just crashed. I need you to do some stuff for me.
5: I like the old timer's just like, you got to fly higher. Your hands are shaking.
4: Well, thanks for that.
1: Now, what's wrong with you?
4: Yeah. Would it have been mean at that point to say, yeah, I know I hit the trees. I just experienced it. Well, you need to fly higher. I get it. Yeah, I'm not going to you for flying instruction. This is not helpful at this time.
5: Your hands are shaking, son. You know, well, yeah, because I just ejected after I crashed an airplane.
1: I have a seat over there, right, brother?
4: Got this. All right, Scotty, what do you got for your story?
1: Pretty much a given that California Governor Gavin Newsom will be running for the White House in 2028. The bench, by the way, woefully thin. I mean, when you get excited about AOC, holy cow.
4: Yeah.
1: Anyway, so Gavin's making some of the rounds, and he's been asked some questions about himself and about gubernatorial, about his presidential runs. And one of the reporters was from Detroit, was asking him a question, and this is one of those you put it on the tee and you just hit it out of the park, right? The reporter said, would you be a good president? Gavin's response was, I don't know. Reporter said, do you think you would? Newsom replied, I have no idea. Boy, there's a stellar sales pitch for you right there, huh?
4: That's it?
1: That's it. No idea. I don't know.
5: Wow.
1: Would you be a good president? I don't know.
4: Oh, my gosh. What is that? Crazy. That's trying to be, like, just an honest guy of the people?
1: Dude, that's the worst answer you could possibly give.
4: Yeah, it's not good.
1: I mean, it may be honest, but, man, that's really about all you need to know, isn't it? You got a guy out there like this?
4: All right, for my story, I got this. It's back to school time.
1: Sure is.
4: Mom's dropping the kid off. And this was on Instagram. She just put it out there. So there's a woke area where she lives. So this is the way you got to drop off your kids now. Roll it.
2: Bye, sweetie. Bye, sweetie. Remember, there are only two sexes. Boys can't become girls and girls can't become boys. Safe adults don't ask you to keep secrets. No adult should ask you for your preferred name or pronouns or who you're attracted to. If a teacher has a rainbow safe space sticker on their window or wall, they're actually not safe. No flags belong in the classroom except the state and American flag. Socialism still doesn't work. Celebrating Thanksgiving is not offensive. You don't have to apologize for being white or for loving Jesus. Borders make our country safer, so do police and prisons. Competitive sports are actually about exclusion, not inclusion. The government does not love you more than your parents do. And if anyone makes you feel unsafe, make sure you leave the classroom and call mom. Okay, have a great first day at school. Okay, see you.
4: And that's what you have to do now. Things you didn't have to do in the past.
1: There's a checklist right there.
4: Yeah.
1: Wow.
4: Just know all those things, kid.
1: What happened to Stranger Danger, isn't that?
4: No kidding.
1: That's so yesterday, isn't it?
4: No doubt, man. Okay. Got my pick here. Which one are we going to go with? Nimrod's in the news and a news update straight ahead.

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0: The Markley Van Camp and Robin Show. People talk about the weight loss injections because they get results. You know the story. Some people don't want to deal with the injections. They just don't like needles. And then there are other people that see some of the side effects. They read about it. They've heard about it maybe from friends or different celebrities. And like, golly, I don't want that to happen to me somewhere in public. Goodness gracious. 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And that thing is called Lean.
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0: News update, David Van Camp.
1: This is absolutely insane. So you got the trial of Lindsey Clancy going on. This is a woman who was in a state of psychosis or something. She snapped and murdered her three young kids.
0: Yeah.
1: Strangled them. And there are women who are coming out in support of her because they're saying that, oh, she was failed by the system, and, oh, that could have been anybody that did that. And, well, Channel 5 Boston talked to some of these ladies outside the courtroom today.
3: It could be one of my best friends, and it could be me. So just here to support.
4: We are hearing her. We see that she tried everything.
5: We feel like the system failed her. She was begging for help, but no one was there.
0: Oh, my gosh. Okay. Well, on a lighter note, here's Nimrod.
6: When the going gets tough.
7: Damn it, this is too hard.
6: The dumb get dumber.
8: All right, Dan.
6: It's Nimrod's in the News on the Markley, Van Camp, and Robbins Show.
7: I love the poorly educated.
0: All right. Nimrod's the News. Well, we go to a flight from London, where this woman is writing, and this was in the Metro UK. People have lied to you for years. The Mile High Club is not what it seems. It's awkward and disgusting. Her and her husband, they were on a way for an anniversary trip on the way back, and they're like, hey, this could be kind of fun. She details it, the nastiness of this bathroom and the smell of human waste. They decided... She said she had to swear off sex for a week afterwards. It was so bad. Head butted her partner, too, and that's Nimrod's in there.
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12: Peek-a-boo. 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
13: Smile, buddy.
12: Come on, smile. Oh, honey, he's still not smiling.
13: Maybe he's not a smiler.
12: Yeah, maybe he's just not a happy baby.
13: Maybe he's just being a boy. You know how boys are.
12: Or maybe he's teething. Oh, poor baby. I think his gums hurt.
13: Maybe he's just tired.
12: Or maybe his tummy hurts. He didn't eat that much.
13: Maybe he's not ticklish.
12: You think maybe he's scared of the dog?
13: Maybe he'll outgrow it. 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
12: Maybe he has autism, and we can definitely do something to help.
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7: Okay, I guess if you're not doing well with the black vote, you go out and say, you know, I've read MLK and Malcolm X.
8: Yes, that's exactly what happened with Michigan Senate Democrat nominee Abdul El-Sayed. See, he knows that, you know, a lot of black people really don't like Islamists.
7: Yep.
8: And they don't like communists.
7: Nope.
8: He happens to be both.
7: Mm-hmm.
9: So that's a problem.
8: He had to go out there, and he's doing the best, doing his best.
7: Okay.
8: To try to figure this out.
7: All right, buddy. Let's hear it.
10: You got to read Dr. Martin Luther King. You know, you got to read the stuff that he actually wrote.
11: Yeah.
10: Malcolm X.
11: Yeah.
10: I learned what it meant to be a person of color reading black folk and the civil rights struggle. And I understand that my responsibility is about trying to address racial inequity.
7: Well, I guess that's a decent enough effort.
8: I love black people.
7: It is. It's just on and on and on. It's the same thing. It's Jerry Maguire never ends.
8: Mm-hmm.
7: Some people are more convincing than others.
8: Yes.
7: I don't know that that's going to play much in Michigan.
8: I don't know, man. Well, I mean, when you had his primary opponent, that weird lady, running up the score against him, was it Rashida Tlaib's district?
7: I believe so.
8: Like, that's a big old warning sign.
7: Yes. And, I mean, if you're going to try to convince people about reading Malcolm X, you should go to LeBron.
8: Oh, of course. Well, naturally.
9: Well, yeah.
7: Because we all remember when he started reading Malcolm X, he wanted to make sure to bring it with him in press conferences.
9: So he could be seen with it.
7: And then asked about it, mm-hmm. and it was very eloquent what he said about it at the time.
12: He's a very, very smart man. Very, very, very smart man. And basically, him understanding how powerful the Negro can be. He used that word a lot. How powerful we are. Just a very powerful-minded gentleman. And it's unbelievable to kind of read something that's coming directly from him.
7: It's unbelievable.
12: Just hate. Wish I had an opportunity to meet him. Obviously, we know what the situation that happened along. Not only him, but Dr. Martin Luther King, some of the greats that's ever walked this face of the earth, not only just here in America, but in this face of the earth. So.
7: Yes.
9: Yeah.
7: It's unbelievable that this book's been available to him his entire life and never, I guess, realized it.
9: Well,
7: that you could read the actual words that he wrote.
9: He's busy reading other things at the time, and he got caught up now.
8: I do like that. There was not a crease in the spine of that paper book. Or paperback.
9: No.
8: Yeah.
9: No.
7: No.
9: Brand new copy, David.
7: But the one thing that, at least my takeaway, that I wouldn't have known before, smart man. Not just a smart man. Very, very, very, very smart man.
8: Oh, yes.
7: Was it five or four?
9: Very, very, very, very. I think four.
8: I thought three.
9: Oh, okay.
7: Fact check. Here we go. No, we got to go back to the smart man part.
12: Very smart man.
7: That's from.
12: Very, very, very smart man.
7: Yeah, three. The second time.
9: Good catch, David.
7: Yes. And I guess if you're going to get technical and count to the first one, you could say four, but I'm saying that it's three. It's probably right there.
9: Okay.
7: So there you go.
9: You stop, dude. Once you get past three, you lose the punch.
7: I think
9: four doesn't, you know, by then it's.
7: If you're going to go four, you got to go five. It's always got to be odd numbered.
9: Yeah.
7: Yeah.
9: You got to hit it harder.
7: Very, very.
9: Very.
7: And then you'd have it. Okay. All right.
9: LeBron.
7: Well, there are some Democratic socialists that are trying to take their talents to South Beach. I don't know how well that's going to go.
8: Oh, yeah.
7: We'll see. But, you know, a lot of Democrats, they do this dance where, it's a Big Tent party.
0: Welcome to all people. Well, David Jolly, you know, he is the gubernatorial candidate for the Democrats in Florida.
9: Yes.
0: I don't think he's saying Big Ten here.
2: Look, I reject the DSA. I reject socialism. I'm a capitalist, and I think capitalism provides the greatest amount of economic mobility. I reject socialism. I'm a capitalist. We'll see how Florida's voters sort that out in November.
0: Yeah, I know who the people voting are.
7: You.
0: Yes, exactly. I know who's voting in this election. They don't want this crap.
8: Oh, no. No, no, no.
0: And he's not the only one there. It's Moskowitz, too. Because they ran somebody against him.
8: Yeah, for him, too. It's because he's Jewish, too. He's, like, absolutely rejecting the DSA.
0: Oh, yeah. And he's reminding people there's Jewish voters.
3: 25% of this district is Jewish. 20% of this district is Hispanic. People have escaped socialism. And when they hear folks from the DSA go on television and talk about, you know, how they want to abolish the Senate, they want to get rid of prisons, and you know, no borders. You know, most Americans hear that stuff and they say, what is going on?
0: Yeah.
9: True.
0: That is true.
8: That's like the bare minimum of common ground I think we can find with some of our Democrat brothers and sisters. Some of them.
0: Some of them.
8: Communism's bad, right? Can we at least, can reasonable people agree that communism usually really actually never works?
9: Well, it's never been tried the right way. It's never been done right. But they figured it out. They've got the key to it.
0: Mm-hmm. Yes.
9: They know how it's supposed to work.
8: They can't even run a grocery store.
9: No.
8: Actually, that's not even fair. Grocery stores are incredibly difficult to run. I'll fact-check myself on that one.
0: But they also, you've got people saying, well, you do the government run, and it would be way better.
8: Yeah.
0: Mm-hmm. And we saw what happened in Kansas City. It was a disaster.
9: Mm-hmm. Well, but you don't care when you make a profit or not. Yeah, I suppose, you know.
0: Yeah, that
9: it is better to run one of those. Yeah, you got no pressure.
0: Hurts quite a bit.
9: Yeah.
0: Crazy story out of Philly. Maybe you've seen it. You got this guy dressed up with a Chucky mask. This is terrorizing people. Chasing women.
9: Like up the street or something?
0: Yes.
9: Oh, my gosh.
0: Oh, yeah.
9: Get decked is what's going to happen.
0: Well, I saw the video of it, and then Daily Wire News had it this morning talking about
4: it. The incident occurred near Philadelphia City Hall when a black male suspect wearing a Chucky Halloween mask approached several individuals while filming himself. In one encounter, he accosted a female jogger saying, quote, "Are you ready to die?" The woman then ran away, calling for help. During the encounter, the suspect kept one arm concealed behind his back, according to police. No weapon appears in the surveillance video, but police say the suspect is wanted on charges including possession of an instrument of crime, terroristic threats, harassment, assault, reckless endangerment, and intimidation. Aside from a minor injury to her leg while making her escape, the jogger made it out unharmed.
0: Wow. I think they catch this person. That's public gaining.
9: Well, I'm surprised he hasn't been beat by an accompanied male or something, or a male nearby.
0: Well, I also heard a report that a woman sort of fought back.
9: Good.
0: A woman named Jamaica. And she talked to news about it. This is what she had to say.
5: So I started to wave at her across from the intersection and say, hey, there's someone behind you. So I figured that if anything was going to happen, I wanted to see it with my own two eyes. He just seemed so disoriented about what his goals actually were. Like, I had bags. He wasn't reaching for those. It didn't seem like he had a clear goal to, like, actually get in La Colombe to do anything. So I was like, okay, well, let's see if you can fight. And he couldn't.
0: Wow.
8: Well,
0: very interesting.
8: They say that they have identified the guy. He is Zymire Hughes, and they know, they're very familiar with him in Philadelphia, apparently.
0: You mean this isn't the first crime ever?
8: No, it's not. They think he may have fled Pennsylvania. He has ties to California and Nevada. So U.S. Marshal Services are now involved. Uh-oh. That's not... Wow.
9: He went to Pennsylvania to run for Congress.
0: Well, I mean, is this going to be another case where he's just out in another day or two?
8: Well, if the Marshal Service is involved, no.
0: Probably good. Not. So I'm sure people around that town are like, good, this guy needs to go away. Because the DA there is a disaster.
8: Larry Krasner? Oh,
0: yes.
9: Oh, gosh, yes.
0: Just the worst.
9: Well, I was thinking they were doing it for clicks.
8: That's like, what they said.
9: Like that goofing on people and
8: filming it for his own purposes. I don't know what the own purposes would be, though. Because it could be for online clicks. It could also be he's a sick individual who gets his jollies watching scared women run away. I don't know.
7: But looking.
9: Yes. I've seen these guys online where there are people that are at a hardware store or something and they're looking.
8: Yeah.
9: They come behind him, kind of flip him in the back at the neck.
7: Right.
9: And looking around, trying to, and the guy turns immediately, so you think it's just somebody across, right?
7: Right.
9: But it's like, you know, once that's a good way to get your ass kicked, if you, you know?
8: Yeah.
9: I mean.
7: Oh, yeah.
9: Yeah.
7: No doubt about it. Did you see this thing kind of made the rounds? Concert promoter posting a video online asking Gen Xers, help me out there. What's it going to take to get you guys going out to concerts again?
9: Lower prices.
8: Yeah, no kidding.
7: That's the first thing you would say.
9: I would.
7: Yeah. And I understand for a band to be on the road, it's crazy expensive to do that.
9: Yeah.
7: So that means ticket price, but not to the extent that it's gone over the last few decades.
9: Less than 100 is a bargain.
7: Yes.
8: Dude, I looked just on a whim for Ella Langley tickets. And it was like the cheapest I could find was like $600 per.
7: Yes.
8: It's like, okay, no. And I understand she's huge and that's not, you know, typical of every concert, but man.
9: Yeah. I don't know what my daughter paid for the Foo Fighter tickets we went when we saw them, but I bet it was a lot.
7: Probably.
9: Yeah.
7: Especially if they're good seats.
9: They were decent, yeah.
7: Comedian Dan Regan gave some answers for the Gen Xers out there. He said bring back physical tickets.
9: Yes.
7: Cell phone tickets equal anxiety. That doesn't bother me.
9: I get anxious with those damn things.
7: So that'd be bring boomers back.
9: Well, it would help me because I like the hard ticket in my hand.
7: Okay.
9: Rather than trying to find it on my phone, I've had it for 6 months.
7: So more chairs. Chairs are awesome.
9: Chairs are awesome unless you get the jackasses that stand the whole show.
7: Okay, this is actually funny. Purchase of your ticket should come with complimentary readers and some ibuprofen.
9: I would say a drink ticket, too.
7: Cleaner restrooms.
9: Okay.
7: Part of the experience, isn't it?
9: Yeah.
7: Fine the band $1,000 for every minute late they're taking the stage.
8: There you go. Man. Yes, I like that.
9: I like that, too.
7: Man, if they would have had that back in the day... For a couple of GNR shows I was at, oh, man, I'd have made a lot of money.
9: Stevie Wonder, I would have walked out with a couple of grand.
7: Really?
9: God, the guy was like 2 hours late.
7: Well, that'd be more, if it's $1,000 every minute.
9: Oh, for $1,000 a minute, yeah.
7: Well, yeah, 120 grand.
9: But geez, man, that's ridiculous.
7: Yeah. He also said lock up all cell phones. Hmm. So none are allowed.
9: Yeah, I got to be able to do that.
7: You're not going to be able to do that now.
9: Most of the stuff you're not going to be able to do.
7: But there are some artists that are like, just leave the cell phone. Stop it.
9: Oh, I know. They don't like it. I understand. Yeah.
7: Yeah. But sometimes it is kind of cool to see just the experience. But I think, yes, it's the prices more than anything.
9: Yeah.
7: It's just kind of crazy.
9: Ridiculous.
7: It's a lot of Gen Xers remember paying.
9: Yeah. Oh, yeah.
7: $15, $10 for a great show.
8: You should start the shows at 5 p.m.
7: Yes! It's going to be nap time. Yeah. All right, five stories we're watching today in a news update next.

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0: Markley, Van Camp, and Robbins Show. Jamie Markley, David Van Camp, Scott Robbins. And now, the five stories we're watching today.
1: All right, number five, Act Blue. This is the fundraising clearinghouse for the Democrat Party. The CEO is testifying in a closed-door session with members of Congress and has pleaded the fifth.
2: Really?
1: Yeah. This is over foreign donations that Act Blue was facilitating and passing along. Number four, the FBI seized former Representative Eric Swalwell's electronics from him at San Francisco Airport and from his D.C. home as they investigate sexual assault allegations against him. Number three, Jason Arday. This is the con artist at Cambridge who was exposed as a fraud and then took his own life. Activists are saying this was a lynching. There was a change.org petition that said that you can only run so many negative stories about somebody in a day. They said the media coverage got him killed. What the hell? Yes.
0: That is insane to say that.
1: Well, yes. Now an American academic who first raised concerns has been suspended by the Belgian university he works for. Nathan Koffness is under investigation for discrimination.
0: Because if you notice someone is being a total fraud, you just can't say it.
1: Yes, apparently.
0: Because it's not loving enough.
1: Right. Yes, I guess. I don't know. Number two, a 35-year-old Albany woman who converted to Islam 5 years ago has now been arrested on federal charges after she allegedly swore allegiance to ISIS and told a federal confidential informant of her plans to attack the state capitol. Jessica Bowie is her name. She was taken into custody overnight. And then number one, Carmelo Anthony. This is the young man who murdered Austin Metcalf at a high school track meet in suburban Dallas. Well, they were looking for a new trial because of racism or something. At a hearing today, though, in Collin County, the prosecutor revealed Carmelo's girlfriend went to their school to say that Carmelo was stalking her after she had broken up with him and that he was, quote, on the verge. Those are his words. That was an hour before the stabbing. He had a history of violence and made references to stabbing people, wanting to kill people. He had threatened to stab her before, apparently.
2: It's amazing this did not come out before now.
1: And then some people are reacting to that report. The Carmelo Anthony defenders are saying, well, why did she say she was, you know, praying for him and telling him to stay strong during the trial? Well, probably because she was afraid of you idiots.
0: Yes.
1: It's the same reason why the guy got shot in Kenosha.
0: Yes.
1: In the process of, like, kidnapping kids.
0: Mm-hmm.
1: Yeah. Why didn't we hear from his on-again, off-again girlfriend, the baby mama? Because she didn't want to get killed.
0: Yeah.
1: That's probably it. Yeah. Those are the top five stories that we're watching today. 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
2: You could also not want to go on with a relationship with someone and still want the best for them and pray for them.
1: Well, yeah, of course.
2: You know, it just doesn't make any sense.
1: Also,
2: I didn't see this story. Go ahead.
1: Yeah,
2: exactly.
1: Say, she's a high schooler.
2: Yes. You tell me if this was a cool move from the boyfriend or not. This woman from Missouri was nervous about running her first half marathon. She kept asking her boyfriend, would you do it with me? He's like, no, I don't want to do it. What she didn't know, he was secretly training all along. So on race day, he surprised her with the good news, and she burst into tears. Like, oh, I'm so thankful. So they ran the Rockin' River Fest half marathon in St. Charles. Finished side by side. 2.5 hours. So should he have not kept it from her with a surprise and let her know the whole time, or was that a cool thing to do?
1: I think it's kind of a nice surprise, but, you know, they could have had some nice bonding experience training together.
3: She certainly appreciated it, I guess, huh?
2: I thought it was kind of cool.
3: Burst into tears, yes.
2: Yeah. But, you know, somebody's going to say, well, it would have been better if he just would have.
3: Of course they're going to say that.
2: Robbins is in a mood today. I cannot wait for the trifecta. This is going to be a great one, and a news update is next.

0: Peek-a-boo. Peek-a-boo. Smile.
1: Smile, buddy.
0: Come on. Smile. Oh, honey. He's still not smiling.
1: Maybe he's not a smiler.
0: Yeah. Maybe he's just not a happy baby.
1: Maybe he's just being a boy. You know how boys are.
0: Or maybe he's teething. Oh, poor baby. I think his gums hurt.
1: Maybe he's just tired.
0: Or maybe his tummy hurts. He didn't eat that much.
1: Maybe he's not ticklish.
0: You think maybe he's scared of the dog?
1: Maybe he'll outgrow it. Maybe it's a phase. Maybe he just doesn't like smiling.
0: Maybe he has autism, and we can definitely do something to help.
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0: The Markley Van Camp and Robbins Show. Jamie Markley, David Van Camp, Scott Robbins. The Robbins trifecta coming up in just a few. The major update, I understand. Before we get there, news update, David Van Camp.
1: Well, again, the Carmelo Anthony story is huge. This is the young man who was convicted for murder, sentenced to 35 years for stabbing Austin Metcalf in the heart.
2: At a track meet. Yeah.
1: He was there looking for trouble, and that's been backed up now because he's asking for a new trial. And the prosecutor said, okay, well, we weren't going to go. We were just going to stick to the facts immediately in front of us in the case. We weren't going to talk about his history during the trial, but now that's all over. Carmelo's ex-girlfriend went to the assistant principal saying that she had broken up with Carmelo and he was stalking her. That was the morning of the stabbing. A text was then shown from Carmelo Anthony saying, I'm low-key on the verge, and he emphasized it, if you're familiar with, you know, modern texting technology. He also had once threatened her with a knife in one message and told her in another text, when I stab somebody, I'm going to lick their blood off the blade.
0: Well.
1: And so they did that, and there is a lot more. Also,

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1: Yeah. Dude, you also mentioned the new Black Panther Party.
2: Yeah.
1: It's outside the courthouse.
2: Yeah. The leader is a peach, huh?
1: She's Crystal Muhammad.
2: Is it the female?
1: Yeah, she's a bigger gal.
2: She's the only person I've ever seen who looks like she's standing up and sitting down at the same time.
1: That is an incredible description. It's a trick on the eyes, I'll tell you that.
3: Now, wait a minute. What did you just say?
2: It looks like she's sitting down and standing up at the same time. It's one of those things where, like, she's a larger lady, and her bosom is rather large. But it also kind of meets up with her large midsection, and she's kind of hunched over, but also standing up.
1: Well, you'd have to have incredible abdominal and back strength to stand straight.
2: That's right.
1: If you're her.
2: Yeah.
1: Because if I'm to paint the picture, you remember that crazy story out of Canada with the dude that wore the prosthetic breasts that were like insanely big?
3: Oh, yeah, yeah, yeah. I remember that guy.
1: It was like a circus?
3: Yeah, it was crazy.
1: Yes. That's what this looks like, but I think these are legit. Not that I care, but it is hard to stand up straight, and she is a bigger gal. And she's adjusting and, like, pulling her shirt out, like, to cover. Mm. But they are demanding for Carmelo Anthony to be released.
2: Yes.
3: Hey, lady, stand up.
4: I am standing.
1: Yes. Okay. Yeah, that's winning hearts and minds.
3: Oh, boy.
2: Oh, they're not interested in that.
1: No.
2: No. It's militancy is what they're interested in.
1: Very much so.
3: You know, that whole side of the political spectrum are the most unhappy people.
1: Yes.
3: They are the unhappiest people ever. What a drag to be around these people for any length of time.
1: And some just really act like children. So Nick Shirley is in California. Did you see any of these clips?
3: I have not.
1: And, you know, he's pointing out fraud. Well, the California State Assembly Chief of Staff in Sacramento, I think his name is Terry Shands, is slandering Nick Shirley, trying to say he is a small...
3: Oh.
1: It's just a weird sort of back and forth.
5: Nick, what did I do for you?
6: Mia Bonta, do you think her creating a bill that would make it basically illegal, give someone a $4,000 fine for looking into immigration support service providers.
5: Did you guys hear that Nick Shirley has a small penis, allegedly?
6: Wow, that's so adult of you.
1: This is a grown man.
3: That was a guy?
1: This is a dude. Yes. So yeah, he's a chubby dude. He looks like he's 40s, probably.
3: Again, what is it with the voices of these guys?
5: Well, do you hear about this? Nick Shirley
6: allegedly
5: has a small penis. Well, I don't know. They're reporting.
1: And he's holding a sign, Nick Shirley allegedly or something small. And it just goes.
5: Seen this?
6: Well, the reports are wrong.
5: They're reporting. Well, we don't know. Prove me wrong.
6: No, I'm not. I don't do that.
5: Prove me wrong. It's good enough for Charlie Kirk. Prove me wrong.
7: You don't want to do that.
5: Well, if you consent.
6: I mean, we are in California. They do support pedophiles.
5: I think you're over 18. So there are news reports happening that Nick Shirley has a small penis. Do you have any?
1: And he just keeps going. That's how he's getting in the way of Nick Shirley just asking this politician about the fraud. It is. He makes a total jerk out of himself.
2: Why are left wingers always thinking about conservative people's penis?
1: That's a good question. Well, talk to your local psychologist on that one. Get back to me.
2: What is that?
1: I'm not sure.
2: You need that gun because you're overcompensating for your small peeper. Why are you thinking about my peeper? That's weird.
3: I want to make sure when you break into my house with your small peeper that I feel you full of lead.
1: One other thing real quick. Did you see the video of the Amazon customer in Texas when her first drone-delivered order was dropped into her swimming pool?
3: Oh, gosh.
1: Watch it. Just boom, right in there. Yeah, the technology's there, but it'd probably have to work out
3: like
1: a few things.
3: Like NASA and the Apollo just dropping into the...
1: Just boom, right there.
3: There you go. Splash landing.
1: Need to get a little better there. All right, you ready for your big three? Of course you are. You're always
8: ready. Are you ready?
9: One, two,
8: it's the three most important news stories of the day.
10: I hit the trifecta.
8: Well, at least according to Scott Robbins. It's the trifecta on the Mark.

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1: Every day about this time, Scott Robbins' top three stories, helped by his hero.
2: I'm Casey.
1: Hey, Casey.
2: I'm ready.
1: How's it going?
2: Good.
1: Staying in the air conditioning?
2: Yes.
1: Okay, good to hear.
2: Three.
3: He's vulnerable at his age.
1: I know he's vulnerable. Yeah. So I'm checking in on him. Yep.
3: Yeah. Number three, 9/11 history is going across the nation.
1: Yeah, the Tunnel to Towers Foundation is transporting a steel beam that was recovered from the South Tower. And it's like 10,500 mile journey across America. They've got this thing in the back of a flatbed. And they're just taking it to places just so other generations and you yourself can take a look at it as we remember the 25th anniversary of the attack. Can't believe it's been 25 years.
3: Oh.
1: That is insane. Where we are now versus where we were then is remarkable. I mean, the thing still haunts me. I mean, when I think about it, it's still haunts me. But, man, that opened the back door to all this other nonsense, and that's, you know, here we are talking about socialism and in Islam taking over, and it's just the whole thing. At 9/11, you would have never have thought that.
3: Yeah, that's a conversation
1: after that
3: for another time, because a lot of people don't feel like that was opening the back door. It was something else. But
1: That could be too. Yeah,
3: you could not have imagined we would be where we're at politically right now in late 2001.
1: I mean, like I said, the unity you felt on that day. Anyway, it's just remarkable that we are where we are right now.
3: That is true. Yeah.
2: Now on with the countdown.
3: Scott Robbins, trifecta, the top three of the day up to number
2: two.
3: Well, new polling on Democrats and socialism.
1: Yeah, speaking of that, recent polls show a steady growth in support for socialism among Democrats. New CBS polls out showing how popular it is. 58% hold a positive view of socialism.
3: Yeah.
1: 26 points more than 32% with a positive view of capitalism. Golly. Probably explains why Hakeem Jeffries, while rejecting core parts of the platforms, embraced Democratic Socialists this week as part of the Democratic Party's big tent. I don't even know what to say sometimes to this stuff.
3: Well, we've known it's coming for a long time.
1: 58%?
3: Yes.
1: Gosh, they're down with socialism.
3: Yes.
1: Wow.
3: Very much so.
2: And the countdown continues.
3: Scott Robbins, trifecta, top three of the day.
1: I've never been more glad to be the oldest guy on this show, I'll tell you that. The closer I get to death, the more I won't have to deal with that anymore, right?
3: It's one way of looking at it, I suppose.
1: Yeah, I mean, that's one way. That's a positive spin on it, man.
2: One.
3: All right, number one, an update on the world's smallest, well, paper guy.
1: Yeah, remember the guy we had? I was talking about this. We talked about it a couple of weeks ago. The world's smallest penis. May, after relinquish his title after successful surgery.
3: He
1: no longer has the world's smallest. Remember he was doing a GoFundMe campaign, and it worked. A bunch of people ponied up. Said, yeah, we'll help you out. The guy's in North Carolina. He claimed to have the world's smallest one. He may have finally had, I'll just tell you what the report here says, a happy ending. Okay. The guy says the enlargement procedure was a huge success. Michael Phillips is 38 years old, underwent the surgery Monday in North Carolina, where doctors injected well within the parameters of micropenis, they said, but they put what they called a filling. They built like a cast around it and then filled it and attached it.
3: Oh, boy.
1: With, you know, human skin and that sort of thing. Mm-hmm. So anyway, guy's very pleased with the results. He said he won't know the full results until after the swelling goes down from the surgery. So I'll keep you posted on that because I know you're dying to find out.
3: Well, I know you've been on this story more than anyone I know have been for a while.
4: It's your beat.
1: I know. I'm on the micropenis beat.
3: Oh, gosh.
1: We hand out assignments on the show, and I got that one.
3: I don't ever remember it coming up, actually.
4: Neither does he.
3: You just took the lead.
1: David, thank you for picking up on that one.
3: Of course.
2: And there you have it.
1: That little phrase, yes.
3: I just give up on all of it.
1: Barkley's dropping back to punt right now.
3: It's just like, okay.
2: We don't need nasty. We don't need nasty. Honestly, there's no place for it.
3: Exactly. Nimrod to the news. Mailman attacks peacock and much more straight ahead.

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1: Yes.
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1: Yes. 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
2: ready.
1: Scott. 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
0: Yes, sir.
2: What?
0: Nothing. You did well.
2: You guys both are laughing.
0: I was laughing because you're...
2: I'm very cautious.
0: You're so timid with the copy.
2: Well, I get flop sweat because I kept screwing it up all the time.
0: All you got to do is remember Chef Man. It's not Chef Man.
2: I keep wanting to say Chef Man, and I don't know why. My brain tricks me all the time into thinking that's the word. The word is Chef Man. Chef Man.
0: There you go. News update, David Van Camp.
2: I'm going to have this thing nailed really soon.
1: You are. Then, yes. Well, it runs through tomorrow, so... You know,
2: yeah, you got to go longer. Come on.
1: Right. You're just now getting it. There you go.
2: I get it. Come on.
1: All right. News update. Senate leader John Thune says, hey, it's time to attack Democrats and make the Save America Act a campaign issue rather than criticize Senate Republicans. our message.
0: Are you joking me?
1: Our message ought to be why the Democrats are completely out of step with the American people and why we need to elect more Republicans so we can do things like the Save Act. I think the base can be plenty motivated by other issues and particularly by the president getting out there on the campaign trail and telling them why it's important that they elect Republicans to the Senate. And it's like, dude, okay. I understand. And you should do that. I get that.
0: Yeah.
1: All right. But it's kind of hard. And you're like, hey, the president ought to go and try to whip up the votes for this. Brr, brr, not my job. I'm only the Senate majority leader. Brr.
0: Right. Yeah. That's infuriating. We got to get the Nimrods. Roll it.
3: When the going gets tough.
4: Damn it, this is too hard.
3: The dumb get dumber.
5: All right, Dan.
3: It's Nimrods in the News on the Markley, Van Camp, and Robbins Show.
4: I love the poorly educated.
0: All right. Nimrod's the news. We go to Pasadena, California. And honestly, I'm going to let you decide who the Nimrod is here.
2: Okay.
0: All right. I'm going to read right from the ABC story. Neighbors in Pasadena expressing outrage after a mail carrier was caught on video attacking, they say attacking, a peacock that residents say is a fixture of the neighborhood. So the incident involving the bird known as Sugar happened the other afternoon on Mohawk Street. Resident Gina Davis, not that one, but another one, said, I saw him get hit with the club. It was horrible. So residents describe Sugar as a white peacock that's well known in the area. Seeing a picture right here. Now, one resident said, he can be a little nasty. He's a peacock. He's a wild animal. Mm-hmm. He just chases everybody around. The other person said, there are times that we've seen him chase the mailman, and I understand, but you just can't throw rocks and hit him with sticks.
1: Yes, you can.
0: You have to figure out how to take care of that a little better.
1: No.
0: What they say. So the video shows the mailman throwing water or some sort of liquid at Sugar before picking up a rock and throwing it at him because it's chasing him. Short time later, there's Sugar standing in front of the mail truck. So that's when he comes out with a little stick and kind of hits the peacock with it. Sugar flopped around and then kind of collapsed there in the street.
2: Mm-hmm. Oh, no. Did he kill the thing?
0: Oh, you and your sad puppy dog.
2: Did he kill him?
1: Those birds can be vicious, man.
2: Oh, I know. I know they can.
0: Yeah. They got him. He was being attended to. But outraged residents say he should be held accountable. So who's the Nimrod here?
1: Oh, the residents.
2: Take care of your pet. Yeah.
0: Sugar. And that's Nimrods in the news.
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9: Peek-a-boo. 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
10: Smile, buddy.
9: Come on, smile. Oh, honey, he's still not smiling.
10: Maybe he's not a smiler.
9: Yeah, maybe he's just not a happy baby.
10: Maybe he's just being a boy. 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
9: 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Oh, poor baby. I think his gums hurt.
10: Maybe he's just tired.
9: Or maybe his tummy hurts. He didn't eat that much.
10: Maybe he's not ticklish.
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5: All right, let's do it. 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Jamie Markley, David Van Camp, Scott Robbins.
6: Yep.
5: David, I'll just say your line. What a time to be alive.
6: Yeah, dude, this is crazy, right? There's so much popping in the news right now, and it's just some of it's funny. Some of it is unbelievably dark.
5: Yeah. So I'm guessing you want to start with dark.
6: Yeah, well, you know, you always try to start with the serious stuff and then end on the lighter note, right?
5: That's
6: the basic theory of broadcasting. So Lindsay Clancy is a woman who strangled her three young children to death a few years ago. And she was, like, hearing voices, supposedly, suffering postpartum psychosis. She's bipolar. She, at the time, tried and failed to kill herself as well. Her murder trial has been going on for the last couple of weeks. Jurors were sent home early after just, like, an hour of testimony today. The judge says, well, expect a longer day tomorrow.
5: Okay.
6: The crazy side story here, because I get the intrigue. I mean, this is a horrible thing that occurred.
5: My goodness, yes.
6: But there are women online and now showing up outside the courthouse in person who are saying that Lindsay Clancy, who strangled her three children to death, is the victim. Because, like, she was asking for help and didn't get it. And they're all like, well, I identify with that because motherhood is hard. Like, what is going on here?
5: Yeah. There are people that had postpartum. They're like, I understand. And it's one thing to have the thought of maybe you could see where someone would lose their mind. But sure. To go out and rally?
6: Yeah, to go out and say, yeah, she shouldn't go to prison or she shouldn't be punished for this or really the husband's the bad guy in this. I mean, there's one lady who filmed herself watching the trial while holding her baby. And the caption was, same, Lindsay. No, that's twisted. This is a very, very mentally ill woman who murdered her children. Full stop. It's a tragedy. And I'm not saying that maybe she could have been helped along the way before it got to this point.
5: It seemed like she was sort of, you know, crying for help in different ways. And I know that the defense talked about that.
6: Yeah.
5: But still.
6: But this is not like, I don't want to say run of the mill, because I know postpartum depression is a real thing, and it's something that physically and just my basic DNA, I will never experience.
5: Right. Or the amount of drugs they put her on.
6: Right. You just don't know what was going on, right? But this is not run of the mill. Motherhood is really, really, really hard. We all know motherhood is really, really, really hard.
5: Yes.
6: This is a very mentally ill woman who murdered her children. But she's like a civil rights icon in the eyes of these weirdo women online. And they showed up to cheer her on outside the courthouse today. And this is the moment her defense attorney walked on by.
5: Yes. Wow.
7: Thank you. Thank you.
8: Thank you.
9: Thank you.
5: Is anyone that's laughed at me when I say it's a spiritual battle in the country? I give you Exhibit A.
6: Yeah. You think about the last couple of years.
5: Mm-hmm. Yeah.
6: I mean, you've got leftists celebrating the death of Charlie Kirk. I don't know if you saw the video of some drag show.
5: I did.
6: Where they had a guy out there dressed like Charlie Kirk, and he's bleeding from the neck, and they're all having a great time.
5: Unreal.
6: That's evil, man. I don't understand how you get your kicks with that. But
10: well, the CEO shot in the back in cold blood.
6: Mm-hmm.
10: You know, and yet there are people who are there packing the courtroom that are in that love him for what he did.
6: Yes.
10: I mean, it's crazy.
6: Yes.
10: Killing people. God.
5: What do you think it is if you had to just chalk it up to something? Like we say 25 years ago, you couldn't have imagined the scenes that we're seeing now.
6: Yeah. I think a lot of it has to do with isolation, loneliness, and online culture, nihilism online.
5: I agree with you. And the way I understand it, and you can't, you know, just blame one social media entity, but TikTok seems to be the worst as far as perpetuating things that would destroy the country from within and just awful nihilistic thoughts.
6: Yeah.
5: And also targeting women.
6: Mm-hmm.
5: I mean, sure you've read that sort of thing.
10: I think psychology plays into it as well.
5: Oh, yeah, especially social media. They understand the psychology. They understand how to hook you.
10: Right.
5: And then it's the algorithm that just keeps feeding it.
10: The world of psychology sometimes. That would all of a sudden, we're supposed to feel terrible for these people because they have a mental illness.
5: Oh, gotcha. That's what you're saying.
10: Yeah. And to think otherwise is just bad on your part. You know, I mean, David's right about the nihilism, though. It is at a fever pitch right now.
5: Oh, yeah. It's pretty dark.
10: It is dark.
5: And I mean, we're also seeing a time where socialists are rising in the country.
10: Yes.
5: People are voting for socialists. And even within voting Democrats, overwhelmingly, they support socialism to capitalism.
10: Oh, yeah.
5: I mean, of course, if you're, you know, clear-thinking person, you would be thinking, were these people not taught about socialism around the world and what the end of that story always is?
10: No, they weren't.
5: Apparently not.
10: No, they weren't.
5: But switching to the CNN host that was getting personal with the DSA leader.
6: Yeah, I thought this was kind of remarkable. Co-chair of the Democrat Socialists of America, Ashiq Sadiq, was on CNN. The host, Boris Sanchez, drilled down on a statement his organization made last week. See, they praised Fidel Castro on what would have been his 100th birthday. 100 years of Castro.
5: Woo! Incredible leader.
6: And
5: organizer. Now, fantastic human.
6: I thought it was amazing because it was personal for Boris Sanchez, the CNN host, because his grandfather was part of Fidel's revolution. And as these things go, once the revolution was over, Boris Sanchez's grandpa got locked up.
5: Well, yeah.
0: Fidel Castro locked my grandfather up, sentenced to 20 years for doing what you're doing now on live TV, for speaking his mind, for expressing himself freely, for trying to organize politically. So I wonder, again, how you think that lands with people who suffered under that dictatorship, who now you are trying to court as voters when your organization comes out and lauds 100 years of Castro. I don't think it would land well with them, Ashiq.
2: We're seeing many people in the United States who are struggling under massive inequality in the United States. That's greater than it's been in over a century.
5: You okay, Scott?
10: Yeah. Here we go again. And what is it with these guys? And their squeaky little voices. What is it with them? It's just the whole bunch of them. Yeah.
5: Okay, keep going.
2: Inequality in the United States is higher than it's been in the Gilded Age. We're now returning to something
0: that... So putting out a statement about Fidel Castro courts those people...
2: We want to expand democracy everywhere in the United States, in Cuba, and everywhere else, and that does not come at the barrel of a gun. It doesn't come at under the threat of economic blockade. Yeah. That only makes that limits democracy everywhere.
10: Yeah.
2: So if we want to improve
0: and
2: conditions
0: Fidel
2: for Cubans,
0: was a beacon of democracy.
2: I wouldn't say that. I think that the revolution in Cuba led to an expansion of things like universal health care.
10: Oh, my God.
5: And then it goes back to what you said before, David. These people are dumb.
6: They are dumb. They're absolutely dumb. And part of the reason is because, again, a lot of these folks are highly educated at elite institutions, but they've never had to test their ideas in the actual public square.
5: Right.
6: I'm sure this guy sounds brilliant among his like-minded comrades.
5: Probably so.
6: And they think, wow, very well spoken. But the moment you get a pushback, boy, healthcare.
10: That's true.
5: Oh, my gosh.
10: Twig Boys of America.
6: Yes.
5: Well, I don't know if you've seen the story, or a few stories, actually, out of Los Angeles. There was a proposal, the L.A. City Council, talking about, you know, having places for the homeless to go to have sex because they need privacy just like anybody else, right?
10: You're kidding. So, this is a joke.
5: You think I'm joking? I'll play you audio from the city council meeting. Okay, roll it. Go for it.
3: I'd like to propose that Los Angeles consider a pilot program for free hygienic sexual relief clinics, primarily serving the homeless and unhoused. This means equality. It means private sexual relief through masturbation or, where appropriate and consensual, with a partner, all funded by public tax dollars and managed with professional oversight. It's about allowing the homeless to have the same comforts and privacy that we have today.
4: Professional oversight.
5: Yes. It sounds like it's skit.
6: Hygienic sexual relief clinics is what they call
4: them. Yeah, that's crazy.
5: That's nuts.
6: Like, holy cow. I was not prepared to get hit upside the head with that.
5: Yes. And 84 huts are already up.
6: Maybe.
5: Yes.
4: 84 sexual relief huts?
5: Correct. That's the way I understand it. They were open Monday, because that audio is from a couple weeks ago.
6: Oh, my God. So the clinics are just huts?
5: But yes. As a matter of fact, the New York Post story, a village of tiny homes has sprung up on the outskirts of L.A. as the battle to house homeless people took a dystopian turn. The 84 huts, which are only 70 square feet. They are like tiny little homes.
6: Yeah, well, that's plenty of elbow room, I guess.
5: Oh, sure. And they had Karen Bass there for the grand unveiling. It's absolute insanity.
4: It just sounds like an Onion article.
5: I understand that.
4: It really does.
5: Yes. I totally understand what you're saying.
6: They were in a hut desert. So,
5: yes.
4: Welcome to Masturbation Mansion.
5: Well, and then they had this is a completely separate story of the public restrooms there. And people are like, someone come clean these. It's supposed to be the city that's cleaning these up, right? And it's not happening. And so they got a dude out there on the street that's saying, what do you see in here? And you got different people going, this is, like, unbelievable. Somebody please come and clean these restrooms. Karen Bass, somebody.
9: Hi, Karen Bass. Can you do something about these public bathrooms that are supposed to be maintained by the city? And who's responsible for this bathroom?
11: The city.
9: The city.
11: The city of Los Angeles. They put this here for the people to use this.
9: What should the city be doing?
11: Coming down here looking at this and get this right, or tear this thing down and put some more work in to clean this. Look at that. How can the people use this? You know, I'm like, disease is breathing in there.
5: Disease is breathing in there.
4: Well, I absolutely believe that, too.
5: Oh, it is.
6: Hygienic Bowel Relief Clinics is next.
5: It's insanity, man. Oh, yeah.
4: Oh, my God.
5: Oh, there's more from L.A., too. Oh. I think we're just scratching the surface.
4: Sexual relief clinic. All right.
5: It's no scratch and sniff. That's nasty. Oh, yeah. And the five stories we're watching today coming right up.

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0: Rogers or something.
1: All right. The Markley, Van Camp, and Robbins Show. Jamie Markley, David Van Camp, Scott Robbins. You know what it's time for. The five stories we're watching today.
2: One, two, three, four, five.
3: Number five. In a bonkers turn of events, President Trump is apparently sitting down with his old fixer, Michael Cohen, for a podcast interview today.
1: That's unreal.
3: Cohen went scorched earth on Trump. Trump went scorched earth on him. Cohen went to prison. Trump's the president again. And, of course, Cohen was a star witness in the New York felony trial brought against Trump.
4: Well, this ought to be interesting.
3: Very much so, yes.
4: Wow, yeah.
3: It's kind of wild.
1: Do you think there's any chance Trump will win him over?
3: I think that's probably already happened, but Michael Cohen's always been a beggar. I know we got it. We're supposed to move
4: exactly
3: on this segment, but I have to share the story again.
1: It is wild.
3: It was Michael Cohen's son's bar mitzvah.
1: Yes.
3: And he had been telling everybody that Donald Trump was going to speak. Donald Trump shows up like hours late.
1: Mm-hmm.
3: And then
1: He
3: had other stuff going on. He was a busy guy, but he made an appearance. Then he grabs the microphone on the stage and spends several minutes just roasting Michael Cohen in front of his son, his rabbi, everybody.
1: Oh, yeah.
3: He's begging
1: me to be here.
3: He's begging me to be here. Oh, my gosh. All right.
4: Wow.
3: Number four, the FBI seized former Representative Eric Swalwell's electronics from him at the airport, and they also went after him and his D.C. home in this investigation over sexual misconduct allegations. At number three.
1: Man, that is big.
4: Oh, yeah.
3: It is big. Yeah, they met him at the airport, and that dork was like, what do we do? What about my boarding pass? It's all online. It's all on the app now. Number three, after the murder of that 42-year-old woman in Fairfax County at the hands of an illegal alien, it is now being reported half of the suspects in Fairfax County's eight 2026 homicide cases are in the U.S. illegally.
4: Gosh.
3: This is a problem.
1: Yeah. Yes.
3: Number two, President Trump announced what he called economic D-Day against Iran, warning that countries providing Tehran with financial support could face serious consequences. And then number one, admittedly, I am going to personal stereo the hell out of this countdown. This is my favorite story of the day. Gustavo Gordillo is the co-chair of the New York City Democratic Socialists of America. He's what I've referred to as Gay Gomez Adams.
1: Oh, yeah.
3: Got the pencil-thin mustache, all that.
1: Mm-hmm.
3: He claims that he's a union electrician. Here's the thing. The union put out a statement saying he failed his apprenticeship. They booted him because he wasn't showing up for work. And also, he didn't pay his dues. So
1: they
3: cut him off earlier this year. So if you're keeping score at home, the top socialist activist in New York City had his parents pay for his Yale degree. They also bought him a $1.5 million house in New York. He failed out of the only job he ever tried to work and didn't pay his bills.
4: You get fired from a union job.
3: Yes.
1: Okay.
4: Well, that's not every day you hear that.
3: Yes. These socialists are mostly, the leadership is mostly downwardly mobile trust fund dorks.
1: Yes. You've been saying that for a long time.
3: Those are the top five stories that we're watching today.
1: And that's just big proof of that. Do you want more from L.A.?
4: I do.
1: Okay. L.A. also, we were talking about this earlier, because they've opened up these little huts for the homeless to go either have sex or, you know, pleasure themselves. Because they deserve privacy is what this one person was saying. They've also voted to allow homeless camps to reopen around city parks. Remember, they were finally going to clean up the city parks and finally get it out of there, you know, kids and everything else. No, the council voted to allow people to set up camps and live in parks after a proposal by DSA council member Hugo Soto Martinez.
3: Mm.
1: And the council voted 10-3 in favor of lifting anti-camping restrictions at more than a dozen parks and public spaces across Hollywood.
4: It's unbelievable.
1: Silver Lake and surrounding neighborhoods.
3: They need the votes. They need the activists to go in there and have them fill out the registration and ballots.
1: Is that what it is?
3: I think so, yeah.
1: It's unreal.
4: long as they knock before they enter the sugar shack.
3: You don't want to do that, yeah.
1: It does. It sounds like a joke that somebody made up when they were talking about it.
0: I'd like to propose that Los Angeles consider a pilot program for free hygienic sexual relief clinics, primarily serving the homeless and unhoused. This means equality. It means private sexual relief through masturbation or, where appropriate and consensual, with a partner.
1: Where are we?
4: Oh, boy.
1: More at What's Your Story coming up.

0: Peek-a-boo. Peek-a-boo. Smile.
1: Smile, buddy.
0: Come on. Smile. Oh, honey. He's still not smiling.
1: Maybe he's not a smiler.
0: Yeah. Maybe he's just not a happy baby.
1: Maybe he's just being a boy. You know how boys are.
0: Or maybe he's teething. Oh, poor baby. I think his gums hurt.
1: Maybe he's just tired.
0: Or maybe his tummy hurts. He didn't eat that much.
1: Maybe he's not ticklish.
0: You think maybe he's scared of the dog?
1: Maybe he'll outgrow it. Maybe it's a phase. Maybe he just doesn't like smiling.
0: Maybe he has autism, and we can definitely do something to help.
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0: The Markley, Van Camp, and Robbins Show. Jamie Markley, David Van Camp, Scott Robbins. All right, so your buddy Tallarico's back at it, David.
1: Yeah, my buddy. Oh, okay, yeah, sure. Well, this has to do with Carmelo Anthony.
0: I was obviously joking, but dang.
2: He really went hard there, didn't he?
0: I know where that button is now. Boom.
1: Well, this has to do with Carmelo Anthony. Carmelo Anthony is the dude who murdered Austin Metcalf at a high school track meet in suburban Dallas. He's been sentenced to 35 years in prison for, well, stabbing Metcalf in the heart and killing him.
0: Yeah.
1: And they're back in court today. They want a new trial. And so there's a hearing underway in the Collin County Courthouse. Because apparently it's racist to convict a black kid for stabbing a white kid in the heart.
0: Okay.
1: Yeah, you got the new Black Panthers out there saying,
0: not surprised.
1: They need to let him go. Carmelo should be free.
0: Why?
1: It was self-defense or something. All right.
0: Yeah. Anyone that's filed that case knows that's the biggest bunch of nonsense
1: that's
0: ever been said.
1: Well, James Tallarico, the Democrat running for Senate in Texas, is trying to appeal to black voters by agreeing with that, it seems, because he's got some trouble with the black vote.
0: Yes.
1: Because, his former primary opponent said that the campaign was racist. Tallarico is a white supremacist.
0: Yeah.
1: And as we established yesterday, hates handicapped kids.
2: Yeah, he does.
1: He does.
2: We did, yeah.
0: Okay.
1: He made the Democrat pilgrimage to the radio show The Breakfast Club.
0: Yes.
1: Because, of course,
0: he was on with the fraud, Charlemagne the Fraud.
1: Yeah, and he was asked about the Carmelo Anthony case.
0: Awesome.
3: Texas, we see what happened with Carmelo Anthony, and you said it was a tragedy.
4: Yeah.

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1: That song and dance. It's pretty much the same. It's about as authentic.
2: Well, it was really weird, though, watching. He was very fidgety in that interview because he kept checking to make sure his wallet was still in his pocket. He gets nervous around black people. He is a white supremacist, after all.
3: Oh, gosh.
4: He's twitchy anyway. He's just...
5: Well, dude, when you got to jump through hoops like that all the time and you can't be who you really are, that's got to be tough. And it's not working. Doesn't come off very
4: well. You don't want that until you're actually elected. Then you can release the who I really am card after that.
5: Well, I would love to see he and Pete Buttigieg.
4: Oh, gosh.
5: Together, just one after another, trying to convince black voters that they're okay and that they should vote for them. Because it's hilarious, both sides. I would want to see who would actually gain the trust more. If you had to bet on one, who would it be?
2: Oh, buddy.
4: No.
2: I'd probably say Pete Buttigieg.
4: I was going to say that, too, because I think he's a little smarter. Yeah.
2: Because, I mean, as long as you kept, you know, as long as you made sure that nobody knew that he was out of the closet, I think you would have a better job.
5: Well, I think
2: job.
5: That's kind of a given now, isn't it?
2: No, I know. But I'm also just saying he doesn't read as, quote unquote, gay as Tallarico does.
5: Got it. Yeah. Okay.
4: Boy,
5: just a fun exercise.
4: Wow, what a pairing that is.
5: No kidding.
4: Holy cow.
5: You know, a little earlier we were talking about Los Angeles and all these crazy ideas that they're implementing right now. Having these little, tiny little homes where homeless people can go have sex or whatever because they deserve privacy.
4: And yeah.
5: 84 of these huts have gone up and they're having the homeless build their camps again in the public parks and all of that. And Michael Schellenberger was on Fox to talk about some of this because he had a book out. This was like 5 years ago. I think he might mention it in one of the clips. I remember it at the time, him talking about how they throw all this money at the homeless problem in all these big cities, and it only makes things worse. But they were talking about the public restrooms and what a disaster they are. And this is what he had to say.
6: It's just really simple. I mean, they're being trashed by addicts, people with mental illness. They're going in there. They're using drugs together. They are having sex in there. They're extremely dangerous places. These are all just consequences of allowing large numbers of people to live on the streets in violation of anti-camping laws. California's passed 6832 legislation in 2024 that would crack down on fentanyl drug dealing. The governor has refused to fund it. This is insane. They literally will not enforce this law that we all pass. And so that's what you get. You get what you allow. If you allow addicts to take over your bathrooms, they're going to take over the bathrooms. If you create special places for them to have sex with each other, you're going to have a lot of rape. This is the reality. They know this perfectly well. Nobody can be surprised. This has been their policy for decades.
5: Okay, so the whole toxic empathy thing seems like they got to know by now. This doesn't work.
2: Right.
5: You can't tolerate it.
4: Aren't parks by design set up for families with recreational activities?
2: Yeah.
4: Swing sets and picnic tables and other things that you can enjoy in a park, city park.
5: Some of these people want to repurpose the swing sets for other acrobatic.
4: It's like
5: sorts of activities,
4: like,
5: Scott.
4: I don't even understand.
5: These people deserve a space, too, to swing from things.
4: Right, exactly.
5: Okay.
4: Yeah, turn it into a KOA with swing sets.
5: There's Schellenberger, too, just talking about big cities, because this is what happens.
6: It's amazing. Yeah, it's sort of never-ending. I think that it's about time we just sort of acknowledge, look, they're clearly out to destroy the cities. You can't call this unintentional. I mean, San Francisco, my book came out 5 years ago. They know exactly what they're doing. As a former public safety director of Denver told me, you get what you allow. So if you allow street prostitution, if you allow sexual assault, people living in tents, open-air drug dealing, that's what you get. So I don't think you can call this sort of an unintended consequence of compassionate policies. They're just openly wrecking their cities.
5: Yeah. And it's the story you had yesterday, David, where Karen Bass says, yeah, donate to my campaign and tax dollars will go into it.
2: Yes.
5: What was it, five times?
2: Yeah. It was like a five-time match, for small dollar donations.
5: Yes. So you're

0: tax dollars. You may never vote for this person. You may never vote for that party, but your tax dollars is going to that person.
1: Yes.
2: Yep.
0: What a scam it all is.
1: Of course.
0: Absolute insanity, man. Crazy. All right, it's that time. We do it a couple of times a day. Go around the table. It may not be the biggest story out there, but it caught your attention. You want to bring it in. David, today, what's your story?
1: As somebody who has just recently reseeded a lawn and is very, very proud of the grass that has grown, there used to be a gravel pit in my backyard. I dug up all the gravel a few months ago, and I planted the grass seed, and I've watered it. I've cared for it. I am a grass daddy, and I'm very proud of the grass that I have grown. This cracked me up. When President Trump was showing off new landscaping at the White House, they put down grass seed to restore the lawn, and he got philosophical about it.
0: Really? I'm still trying to get over you calling yourself Grass Daddy.
3: It's an infamous lawn mowing company.
0: I guess so. Okay.
4: You know, grass has a life like humans have a life. And this is all going to be right now. It's put in, if you come back in 2 weeks, 3 weeks, it's in shock. But you come back in 2 or 3 weeks, this has all been redone. It's all been topsoiled. In other words, we put topsoil, brand new earth on top. Lot of good ingredients in that earth for grass. If you're grass, you're very happy. And this grass will look so beautiful. If you remember, it had big sunken areas in here, and it was pretty bad. It was in bad shape. But this grass is the highest quality. It was given free of charge by Scotts Miracle-Gro. Scotts. And Scotts is a great company. They actually contributed to my campaign. I must be honest. You'll figure that one out. And they said to me, sir, we'd like to replace the grass at the White House with the highest quality grass and do a real job. So, Scotts, I want to thank Scotts Miracle-Gro.
3: All right. Seven times you mentioned Scotts.
0: They had a contract. He said Scotts. Dang it. If he just didn't have the S on there.
4: Scott!
0: It would be great.
1: Well, I too use Scotts Miracle-Gro, and it did wonders. A couple weeks of...
3: Was he holding the bag when he said
1: No, he wasn't. I'd like to see him out there with the little broadcaster just like rolling back and forth. Make sure you're doubling up on that, you know?
0: Oh, that's great, man.
1: You got to make sure you're putting some high-quality compost over that to make sure that the seed doesn't get too shocked by the sun. You know, you want it to all stay in place, not get washed away by the water. You know.
0: Yes.
3: Oh my gosh, that was great.
0: I think I'm changing my story to something else. I gotta take care of this though. But Scotty, what's your story?
3: Well, as you guys probably know, the Prince Harry and Meghan are on their way back to the UK. Apparently, they informed King Charles over the weekend that they were coming back. They said they're going to hang on to their Monticello estate and their property in Portugal. But people are throwing a flag on the Santa Barbara County one in Monticello. Records are showing, by the way, that their company, Rockbridge LLC, bought the 7.38-acre estate for $14.65 million back in June 9th of 2020. 3 days later, the company took out a $9.52 million loan from City National Bank. By the way, this is an adjustable-rate mortgage, starting at 2.49%, capable of going as high as almost 8% by 2030. No refinance on the books either. They calculated the loan runs somewhere between $40,000 and $43,000 a month on a standard 30-year term. That's north of $480,000 a year before taxes. They add all this up and what it's costing them to live there. It is remarkable the amount of money. The county tax obtained by the New York Post shows the bill climbing every year they've owned the home. From $136,000 in 2021-22 to $141,000, then $144,000, then $146,000, before landing this year at almost $150,000. Add those 5 years together, and Harry and Meghan have paid roughly $721,000 in property taxes alone since the first assessment. And this goes past what the insurance costs, what the gardeners cost, what everything else costs. So people are like, well, they can say whatever they want, but this is a financial decision. They're getting the hell out of Dodge while they have a chance.
0: Got it.
3: And they're going back to the UK on this thing. So, because everything they've touched stiffed. I mean, everything that earned income from them was a bomb.
0: Yeah.
3: His book, his stupid book that came out that nobody bought.
0: Yeah.
3: Then she had the Netflix series.
0: Yes.
3: They had a Netflix series together, the podcast. Yeah, the whole thing's a disaster. So tail tucked between their legs, they're heading back to the UK. They can sponge off Chuck for a while longer.
0: All right, for my story, David, you mentioned you're the grass daddy, and it reminded me. I'll just bring this in. I hope I'm not, you know, making anybody uncomfortable. My daughter, one of my daughter, my youngest daughter, her high school boyfriend, and they're still friends. Great kid. Well, he's not a kid now. He's a young man.
3: Right.
0: Because he's graduated from college. He was a high school pitcher. I think you probably remember me showing you clips of him. Whatever. His name's Ben.
3: Uh-huh.
0: Okay. Ben's got his first teaching job at a school in Southwest Missouri. Right? And he's going to be the first year baseball coach. And he goes to look at the field and he sees it. You talk about disaster. Mm. And he put it on Instagram like, here's the project. I'm going to try to make this into a nice baseball field. Okay? And so he starts this thing. And this was just within the last week or so. Where here's day one and here's how I'm going to work to do this. And, well, I think here's part of it. You can hear it.
2: To a work of art. We are over a week on this project, guys, and the numbers continue to blow my mind. Here's how many followers we're at. Here's how many total views we're at. And here's how much money we've raised.
0: That is 53,000 followers, 1.9 million views, $11,000 raised.
3: All right, good for him.
0: Huh? Yeah. Because it was a dude, even the equipment, the flat tires on the Gator.
3: Oh, gosh.
0: I mean, the weed whacker is leaking gas and just weeds and shrubs all over this field. And I'm looking at it just after a week. It actually looks like a baseball field. It's really cool.
3: That's awesome.
0: Yeah, and so
2: guys,
0: I think...
2: thank you so much for the support. I cannot emphasize this enough. Without you, none of this would be possible. I appreciate you guys watching. I appreciate the comments, and I appreciate the love and support.
0: So it's really sweet. It's Project Field Revival. And I think it's one of the guys from the grounds crew of the Mets has been now in contact with him to give him tips.
3: Wow. Well, it looks like a disaster, like you said. But I can't imagine, like, playing shortstop or something with that field.
0: He's going to
3: one hopper, take your head off. I mean,
0: I think by the spring it's going to be a great baseball field.
3: Good for him.
0: For Ben. Yeah, I thought it was really cool. All right, we got to get to Nimrod's of the news and a news update next.

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0: The Markley Van Camp and Robin Show. 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
0: Very good. All right, we got out of time.
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0: Yes, we got it.
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4: I love the poorly educated.
0: All right. Nimrods in the News, we go to Iowa. That's where a 45-year-old postal worker by the name of Jill Brown's been arrested. Why? Well, she's stealing Menards rebates from people's mail and then redeeming them herself.
2: Well, dang.
0: Homeowner complained about the rebate being missing. Hey, where is it? Menards reported it's been redeemed. What? They figured out that Jill had cashed it in and had done it many times over a couple of years. Guilty, and that's Nimrods in the News.
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8: Peek-a-boo. 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
9: Smile, buddy.
8: Come on, smile. Oh, honey, he's still not smiling.
9: Maybe he's not a smiler.
8: Yeah, maybe he's just not a happy baby.
9: Maybe he's just being a boy. 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
8: Or maybe he's teething. Oh, poor baby. I think his gums hurt.
9: Maybe he's just tired.
8: Or maybe his tummy hurts. He didn't eat that much.
9: Maybe he's not ticklish.
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5: Markley Van Camp and Robbins Show. 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
6: Absolutely insane update here from the Carmelo Anthony hearing that's going on. Carmelo Anthony being the young man who stabbed another kid in the heart at a track meet in suburban Dallas. And he was convicted of murder, 35 years in prison was the sentence, and they are trying to get a new trial. Now, apparently the defense and the prosecution in the original trial had come to an agreement. They referred to it as a gentleman's agreement. And that is that the defense said, hey, we got dirt on the victim, Austin Metcalf, that will paint him in a negative light. Also his brother. That may help our self-defense claim. And then the prosecution said, hey, let's have a gentleman's agreement. We won't use any extraneous information in the trial about Carmelo Anthony's past.
5: Okay.
6: And, you know, this has turned in, of course, to, like, this civil rights thing, bizarrely, because Carmelo Anthony is black. And, I mean, you even have James Tallarico running for Senate in Texas saying, well, it's clearly black people don't get a fair shake in the criminal justice system.
5: Those would be the race baiters.
6: Yes, right. Exactly. It's beyond me. Well, that gentleman's agreement is gone now because they are looking for a new trial. Because, you know, he was railroaded.
5: How?
6: Here's the update.
5: Okay.
6: Carmelo's from the courtroom in Collin County today. Carmelo Anthony's girlfriend, Valeria, went to the school the morning of the stabbing and told school officials she had broken up with Anthony and he was stalking her. 1 hour later, Austin was dead at the track meet. Anthony said in a text message the morning of the stabbing, quote, I'm low-key on the verge. Anthony had a history of violence and wanted to stab someone. There is a text message where he fantasizes about stabbing someone and licking the blood off of the blade.
7: Oh, boy.
6: He was ticked off because he got dumped by his girlfriend and he was looking for a fight. And he wanted to stab somebody. And apparently, he had been taken to a special program at LSU for kids who get into fights all the time. This was when he lived in Louisiana prior to moving to Texas.
5: And none of that was brought up in the trial?
6: No, because there was some potentially derogatory information about the Metcalfs that I guess, I don't know if the family didn't want it coming out or the prosecution said, hey, this may hurt our case in a murder trial, which to me is kind of ridiculous considering,
5: well, yeah.
6: I mean, that's it.
5: Yes.
6: That's the ball
8: game. Are you telling me that program did not work?
6: No, it did not work.
8: That he was in, that government-funded program to keep those kids from fighting at the programs where they sit down and they show them better ways to live their life and they leave and they're just on the narrow after that? That didn't work?
6: Carmelo Anthony, he was just trying to get out of the rain, and he was a victim, and these big white boys just came and started shoving him, and he had no choice.
8: Donnie.
6: But his own girlfriend is saying, telling the school because she was afraid of him.
5: Right.
6: Telling the school, hey, he's like stalking me now because he's mad that I dumped him. And he has talked about stabbing somebody. And then an hour after that report, wouldn't you know it, he murders somebody.
5: Wow. Man. I wonder how Legacy Media is going to treat that part of the story.
6: Will they even talk about it?
8: Yeah, I was just going to say they'll ignore it completely, I'm sure.
5: They might.
8: Yeah.
5: They might. And again, if you missed it, David had the clip of James Tallarico in Texas on Charlemagne the Fraud's Breakfast Club show.
9: Texas, we see what happened with Carmelo Anthony, and you said it was a tragedy.
10: Yeah.
9: What did you mean by that?
10: Well, I've done a lot of work in the State House on justice reform, and right now we've got a system that doesn't serve all Americans equally, and we know that black Texans have been have not gotten the justice they deserve in many cases. And you know, I'm not an expert on this particular case, but I know that there were no black members of the jury. And to me, that's the only evidence you need to really prove that this system is not working for black Texans.
5: Yeah, because when they asked the potential jurors could you be fair with this one? They were like, nope.
6: Yeah.
5: That's why there weren't. But you didn't mention that to Charlemagne the Frog.
6: No.
5: Right. Okay. Wow. All right, be keeping an eye on that for reaction. Other news out there. This is from a New York City official. Is this about the grocery stores?
6: It sure is. The lead official for New York City's government grocery store is a shaved head lady named Waverly Neer. And she says that the city might...
5: The Robin's reaction to this stuff. If it's on video, you'd be dying laughing.
8: Again, you start with the name Waverly, and you... Got nowhere to go but down.
5: Waverly Neer challenged. Yes, go ahead.
6: She says that the city might also give money to local grocers because they're worried about being undercut by the government grocery stores. Wait a minute, I thought they were in food deserts. What are we doing here?
5: No kidding. Okay, let's hear this.
0: Yeah, I think we're, you know, as an agency, looking at a number of different complementary, you know, policies and programs, grants, incentives that can come alongside these grocery stores to support other, you know, local independent businesses that are in the neighborhoods. We're going to continue to listen and we're going to continue to engage. And I'll be, you know, alongside the operator as our partner, and like I said, making sure that we are complementary to the other businesses that are there here in the neighborhood.
2: So other locations, other grocery stores can get grants from the city under this?
0: Something on the table. We're exploring a lot of different options and opportunities. Yes. I think, you know, there's a whole host of levers that the EDC is
5: levers!
0: Within to make sure that, you know, everyone has equitable and equal access to opportunities here.
5: Access?
8: The cliches, that's a record number, I think, in a matter of three sentences.
5: Well, it could have been better. I didn't hear toolbox in there.
6: Well, that's true.
8: It's coming.
6: Well, yeah. It's no Roger Goodell, okay?
5: Oh, no.
8: Well, no.
5: That's just two words. Communities and?
6: Issues.
5: Yes. We care about the issues in the communities and the committed
8: to
5: those issues.
8: Well, she used those buzzwords, too.
5: Oh, of course she did.
8: They were all there.
5: Yes.
8: Gosh.
5: And she had the same songy delivery that has to go along with it.
8: Hey, Waverly.
5: Yeah. Okay. All right. So they're solving problems in the big cities. We got that. Of course, I'm joking. There was a mom in Seattle that tried to solve a problem. I don't know if you saw this story or not. Certainly our friends in Seattle know all about it. And that is this lady that said, okay, this is nuts. All the needles around the parks.
8: Yeah.
5: The kids can't play here. Okay, it's Andrea Suarez, and the name of the group is We Bart Seattle. Like, we're going to start picking up needles and making sure that, you know, we can have our kids play around here because this is ridiculous. The city's supposed to do it. They don't do it.
6: Yeah.
5: And, well, now they're being investigated.
6: Of course, naturally.
8: For what?
5: I'll just play you part of the clip. This is from the group as they're picking up the needles, and then you'll understand.
3: In the past 30 minutes, I've picked up more than 25 hypodermic needles, caps, syringes. We've picked up 100 pieces of foil minimally in the last 30 minutes. Some of them had drug residue still in them. Thousands of pieces of used fentanyl. This is absurd. Somebody has taken the time to report We Heart Seattle for improper handling and collection of hypodermic needles and fentanyl paraphernalia, and the state of Washington has served me paperwork. I am under investigation for improper handling of drug paraphernalia in the city of Seattle.
8: Improper handling of drug paraphernalia in the city of Seattle.
5: Yes.
8: We're trying to clean up a park.
5: Yes.
8: That the city doesn't clean up. All right, that makes sense.
5: Yes.
8: There's a specific way to handle it, I guess.
5: Yeah.
8: I'm sure they're not being, I mean, less, they're not being, you know, they're being less than dangerous or less than awkward, or what is it?
5: Well, I'll tell you what, I'll show you a picture of the bucket of needles they were picking.
8: Oh, my
5: God. You can paint that picture.
8: Holy cow.
5: What are you seeing?
8: A bucket of needles. It is.
5: Yes.
8: It's a bucket of needles.
5: Well, she's got gloves on.
8: Yeah, what are you supposed to do?
5: But that's all around, you know, the park. It seems like it's sanitary in the way that they're doing it.
8: We've got to wait for a syringe handling specialist to get there? What is going on?
5: Well, good paying union syringe jobs. That's where that money should be going.
8: syringe local 102.
5: It's bonkers, man. Some people, they just put the needles right into trees.
8: Well, they're easier to find that way.
5: Yeah.
8: Yeah. Hmm.
5: That's an unbelievable picture, isn't it?
8: Yeah.
5: It's like they're shooting up the tree.
8: Yes.
5: There's like 12 needles in that tree.
6: We got to do something about drug-addicted oak trees.
8: No kidding. They're killers.
5: So this is something else that Michael Schellenberger, who's kind of an expert when it comes to homeless issues, was on Fox last night talking about the group in Seattle.
4: Andrea Suarez, she's maybe one of the most effective homelessness advocates anywhere. And she's taking it herself. She literally cleans up homeless sites. She cleans up the needles. She embarrasses the city. The city doesn't want to clean up the open-air drug scenes. It doesn't want to clean things up. I mean, that's really important to understand. She's cleaning up and embarrassing them. That's why now you have, you know, I think a recall finally coming for the mayor of Seattle. I think there's a really good chance they're going to be able to get her out of office.
5: Yeah, that's one of the other stories out of there. Yeah. Looking for 70,000 signatures for recall mode. Mm. So we'll see what happens, man. It's just sad.
6: Yeah, it is.
5: I mean, you've seen it year after year. Different stories. I mean, that was... I mean, what? This was like 7 years ago. Or we're just talking to different people around town. They're saying the whole thing with the needles, and you can just set up a camp anywhere. I can't park my car here, but they let a whole campsite go up.
6: Yeah.
8: Yeah.
6: Well, and it's the compounding tragedy is that a lot of those folks, when the first time we visited our affiliate, KVI, is like there had been a real resurgence in the city of Seattle. They were talking about, you know, a few decades ago, it was sort of like last one out, don't forget to turn out the lights.
5: Yes.
6: And then there's this big rebound flush with cash because of Microsoft and all the tech stuff that was going on.
5: Mm-hmm.
6: And then the lunatics were allowed to take control, and they're ruining the city all over again. And it seems like it's on purpose.
5: Yes. It's like every major city down the West Coast, one after another. It's like, who can kill itself the first? It's really sad. Meanwhile, the WNBA is taking advantage of their huge opportunity to grow the league because of more interest being in the league than there's ever been, but yet they continually shoot themselves in the foot.
6: Yes.
5: And with that update, David Van Camp.
6: Yes, you've got the WNBA coach Cheryl Reeve doesn't want to talk about dudes and girls sports anymore.
5: Oh, why?
6: Well,
5: Because I heard one of the coaches say it was about hate or something.
6: No. She's saying because there are too many people buying into it.
5: What?
7: I don't want to give them any more oxygen that they deserve. We know, and I've said this before, transgender kids belong. And I think, you know, as we're seeing sort of politically in this country, they found a talking point that people are buying into. And the only thing I ask is that people educate themselves further on these issues and what we're capable of doing when we work on something together.
5: It's pretty simple.
7: And that something is not used as, you know, simply rhetoric to marginalize a community. It does not deserve marginalization.
8: Implying that you're just too dumb and you need to educate yourself.
5: Yeah, that
8: you don't understand.
5: That dongs in girls' sports is a good thing.
8: Yeah, it's a really good thing. Well, you got a chance to prove that coming up in the draft. You do. You got, and if they don't, if they bypass these guys, then...
5: Well, there's another coach that's saying, we just need to lead with love. I'll get that for you. Oh, yeah, and the five stories we're watching today, straight in.

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0: The Markley Van Camp and Robbins Show. Jamie Markley, David Van Camp, Scott Robbins, and now the five stories we're watching today.
1: One, two, three, four, five.
2: All right. Number five, ActBlue CEO has pleaded the fifth under congressional questioning and foreign donation investigation. Because ActBlue, which is the clearinghouse for fundraising for Democrats, boy, they were sure taking a lot of questionable donations from places outside of the U.S., huh?
3: Yeah.
2: They're pleading the
3: fifth again.
2: Yes. Number four, the FBI seized former Representative Eric Swalwell's electronics. Thank you. From him at the San Francisco airport and from his D.C. home in this investigation over sexual misconduct allegations. Number three, President Trump announced what he called economic D-Day against Iran, warning that countries providing Tehran with financial support could face serious consequences. Number two, Gustavo Gordillo is the co-chair of the New York City Democratic Socialists of America. He claims that he's a union electrician, but the union put out a statement saying you failed at your apprenticeship. You didn't show up to work. And also, what about the union dues you owe us?
3: That's great.
2: Yeah, so again, this is the same guy whose parents bought him a degree from Yale and a $1.5 million house in New York. Working man's champion right there.
3: Absolutely.
2: Gay Gomez Adams strikes again. And then number one, on a much more serious note, Carmelo Anthony, this is the young man who murdered Austin Metcalf at a high school track meet in suburban Dallas. Well, they're looking for a new trial because of claims of racism, or he got railroaded or something because Carmelo Anthony is black and the victim was white. At a hearing today in Collin County, the prosecutor revealed that Carmelo's girlfriend had gone to their school the morning of the stabbing to say that Carmelo was stalking her after she broke up with him and that he was, quote, on the verge. That was an hour before the stabbing. He had a history of violence and made references to stabbing people and licking the blood off of the blade.
3: Oh, boy. It's amazing that that was not used in the original trial.
2: I know.
3: Okay.
4: Inadmissible.
3: Okay, I mentioned the WNBA coach that said we need to bring love because the other one, Cheryl Reeves, said you need to educate yourself
4: right. When
3: it comes to dogs and girls sports because you just don't get it. Especially you, Scott Robinson.
4: Where am I supposed to go educate myself at?
3: Cheryl?
4: Mm. Pamphlet? You got something for me?
3: I'm sure some woke
4: pamphlet.
3: That
4: pushes back on that refutes it? Okay.
3: Other coaches are just concerned with the amount of hate speech that's going on. Isn't that what happens?
4: That's what they call it.
3: You try to bring in an argument of like, here's why this doesn't make sense, hate speech.
4: Yeah. Exactly.
3: But anyway, this is the coach of the Golden State Valkyries, Natalie Nikese. Roll it.
5: Hi, Natalie. I want to ask you, there are reports of the protests outside the arena regarding trans kids or trans people participating in sports. Cheryl talked about it. Do you have any comment on that? What's that?
6: I would say just my comment would be, you know, as I've spoken before, like, there's, I mean, just in the world and just in sports right now, there's too much hate that's going on, too much hate speech. I would, you know, highly suggest people continue to lead with love. I love to lead with love. I don't think the word love has been expressed enough. For me, I want to continue to share that. And also just continue to support because I know when we, our love on each other, like we bring the best out of each other. And so that's what I want to continue to stand on.
3: Yeah, lead with love.
4: It's the definition of love, though, is everything we agree with. And the definition of hate is something that you disagree with us on.
3: Yes, that's correct.
4: That doesn't make any sense, of course.
3: No, loving would be telling someone the truth.
4: Right, exactly.
3: And protecting women.
4: At the same time.
3: In their spaces.
4: Wouldn't that be loving?
3: I would think
4: Trying to protect women?
3: Than having everyone else play pretend to someone's delusion.
4: It's just...
3: Yes. Yes, of course. Nonsense. Other things going on. Hunter Biden does not feel bad for the Dem establishment. And what's your story all coming up?

0: Peek-a-boo. Peek-a-boo. Smile.
1: Smile, buddy.
0: Come on, smile. Oh, honey, he's still not smiling.
1: Maybe he's not a smiler.
0: Yeah, maybe he's just not a happy baby.
1: Maybe he's just being a boy. You know how boys are.
0: Or maybe he's teething. Oh, poor baby. I think his gums hurt.
1: Maybe he's just tired.
0: Or maybe his tummy hurts. He didn't eat that much.
1: Maybe he's not ticklish.
0: You think maybe he's scared of the dog?
1: Maybe he'll outgrow it. Maybe it's a phase. Maybe he just doesn't like smiling.
0: Maybe he has autism, and we can definitely do something to help.
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0: Markley, Van Camp, and Robbins Show. Jamie Markley, David Van Camp, Scott Robbins. Okay, there's much to get to. I'm kind of scattered at the moment because I had to ask AI how I could educate myself to know that biological men playing in women's sports is a good thing.
1: Good thing. Because I was told, we were told, we had to educate ourselves by some WNBA coach of the, what is the Larynx?
2: The Larynx?
1: It's the Valkyries or the Lynx or what?
2: The Lynx, yeah.
1: Okay.
0: The Valkyries coach is the one that said I need more love.
1: Yes. Okay.
0: It was Cheryl Reeve that said the other, right? Isn't she the Lynx coach?
2: I think so, yeah.
1: Okay.
2: I can't remember.
1: Who knows?
0: But her whole thing.
1: I hate the educate yourself stuff.
0: Talking about dogs and girls sports, yes. And she said.
3: I don't want to give them any more oxygen that they deserve. We know, I've said this before, transgender kids belong. And I think, you know, as we're seeing sort of politically in this country, they found a talking point that people are buying into. And the only thing I ask is that people educate themselves further.
1: Yeah. Okay.
0: I think that's what we were talking about, though. It was trans kids, or we were talking about women allowing biological men to play in their sport.
1: Yes.
0: Right? And so, Scott, if you wanted to know.
1: Yeah, I do want to know how I can educate myself. Please help me.
0: You go to gender identity advocacy organizations or certain academic gender studies programs.
1: Oh, boy.
0: Progressive media outlets. Things like that. The Human Rights Campaign, GLAAD, Athlete Alley. They publish position papers and toolkits arguing that transgender women, which would be biological dudes, should compete in women's categories after hormone therapy. And there's all sorts of different things that they can educate you on. However, something that the AI...
4: Get the win. They knock off Cincinnati by a 10-9 score. 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
1: I wanted to know how to educate yourself, and I was trying to give you an answer.
2: Well, that's my part of the education process.
1: But this AI has given me all this science and facts that I didn't ask for. So there you go. Anyway, and then it goes on for a long time to say,
2: It's madness. It's madness.
1: It is 100% madness.
2: Yes.
1: Okay. The Democratic Socialists have taken over the Democratic Party, at least in part. I think people would have to admit that.
2: Mm-hmm.
1: And there are some people that don't feel sorry for these establishment Democrats at all. And one of those people would be Hunter Biden.
2: Hmm.
1: He's doing a lot of podcasts. He's doing a lot of talking. And whenever he does and he starts swearing, I'm usually there for it because it's funny to me at least. And here we go.
3: People expect me to say, well, you know, I'd like to say that, you know, those people really had their heart in the break. That pissed me off. Still pisses me off. I'm angry. I'm angry for my dad. They know better. They know better. And, I mean, a lot of them know better. You know, the David Axelrods and Rahm Emanuels and the guys that, you know, have fed off of the fiction that they're responsible for the Obama presidency.
1: Dude, he's got it out for those guys.
2: Oh, yeah.
1: It just kills me every time. I'm always there for it.
2: And he's not big fans.
1: No. Do you think those guys hosed his dad?
4: Well, I don't know about those guys in particular, but I don't blame Hunter for being bitter about a lot of those guys, because, you know, they went along with the charade until it was obvious they couldn't do it anymore.
1: There is that.
4: And they threw him under the bus. I mean, they should have done it earlier.
1: Yes.
4: But remember, you know, before the midterms in 2022, there was this rumbling that there was going to be some big piece about Joe Biden's senility coming out. And it was really only going to be authorized if the Democrats just face planted completely, just got wiped out in the midterms. Mm-hmm. And it wasn't as bad as it could have been. Not as bad as a lot of people were expecting it to be for the Democrat Party. So then they found themselves in a conundrum. What do we do about Joe now? Well, I guess.
1: And the sources at the time were saying they thought maybe he'd turn it over to Kamala, but he saw her and what a disaster she was.
4: Yeah.
1: Plus, I think he wanted the juice. And there was also, well, Dr. Jill didn't want to give up the juice either.
4: Yeah.
2: No, she was really big into it, though.
1: Oh, yeah.
2: I think she had more to do with it than he did.
1: I don't know if we could ever set up an interview with Hunter Biden. I just want to do it to ask him about George Clooney. Because, man, when he starts going off on Clooney.
3: Him and everybody around him.
1: It's just the best. Anyway, I know we got to move on to other things. Well, speaking of the Democratic Socialists, this woman in Florida, Angie Nixon, she's a nut.
4: Oh, yeah.
2: Oh, yeah.
1: No doubt about that.
2: Huge nut.
1: A few clips that I can play from her. One is, we need Haitians to stay. Very important, especially in Florida.
5: The Haitian community here in our state contribute over $2.6 billion to our economy. And not only that, it's not only just about their labor. It's actually about the culture that they bring here. They are amazing people. And so there needs to be a clear pathway to citizenship, especially if their country is still so unstable.
2: How do you know they bring $2.6 billion into the economy? Yeah. How do you know that? You just throw a number out there. That makes me nuts. You're right. Based on what? Tax records? I don't get it.
1: You're killing me.
2: Do you understand that, though?
4: Yeah.
2: They just throw these numbers at you, and you go, well, $2.6 billion. Wow.
1: Yes.
2: Based on what? Your hunch?
1: Yes.
2: You're thinking somebody told you that? I don't know.
1: It's also her hunch that ICE is going to shoot black people.
2: What? Oh, is it?
1: Yes.
2: I missed that part.
1: Yeah, watch out. She said that.
5: They are going to racially profile us.
1: Yeah, she was. This was an interview with some dude from the NAACP.
2: Okay.
1: And instead of like saying, hey, you've gone too far there, I don't think this is going to happen. He doesn't say that. He just gives a at some point. Yeah.
5: And they are going to escalate things, and they are going to shoot and kill us, and they are going to get away with it unless we send people like me to Washington, D.C., who are going to scrutinize and...
1: Mm-hmm.
5: Launch investigations to go after bad actors, to arrest them and to put them in jail and to call for an end.

0: And an abolishment of ICE.
1: I mean, I've heard of scare tactics before, yeah. But they're going to shoot and kill us if you don't send people like me to D.C.
2: It's flagrant disregard for the truth.
3: It's just
2: flagrant.
3: They need to put up billboards. It's like just a picture of like a uniformed law enforcement official like pointing a gun at somebody's head, and it's vote for me or you get it.
1: Exactly. I had to do a double take. I had to go back. Did she really just say that?
0: And they are going to get away with it unless we send people like me to Washington, D.C.
1: They're
0: going to
1: do what again?
0: And they are going to escalate things, and they are going to shoot and kill us.
1: Okay. It's a secret plot. You guys just haven't heard of it yet.
2: Only she can stop it.
1: Yes. That's right.
2: Yeah.
1: There you go.
2: It's like the bat signal goes out. We need your help. Or people will die.
1: Oh, jeez. It's like we said at the start, man. What a time to be alive.
2: I'm loopy.
1: All right. It's that time. We do it a couple of times a day. Go around the table. It may not be the biggest story out there, but it caught your attention. David, what's your story here?
3: This is wild. Back in June, a military jet crashed during a training mission near Rimrock Lake in Washington State. The pilot, Marine Major Jackson Simon, survived after ejecting from his plane. Okay. Now, a Yakima County Sheriff's deputy's body cam footage has been released as the deputy is looking for him and finds him walking down the road. The guy's got a big gash on his face because he had hit some trees while he was landing.
1: Man.
3: And the body cam footage is, one, it's remarkable how calm this guy seems to be in such a situation. And then at one point, you're going to hear this older guy who is a witness come in and just Captain Obvious him, and it's hilarious.
1: All right, roll it.
4: Hey, sir. How are you?
5: Good. Are you the only pilot?
4: I am, sir. One. I'm okay.
5: Okay. Let me see. Parachute laceration.
4: Yeah, it looks like I went through some trees and whatnot. Do you have cell service with?
5: I do.
4: Yep. Do you know if I make a call, sir?
5: Yeah, absolutely. I heard you guys.
4: Yep, we were doing circles over the lake, going in some low-level training.
5: Okay.
4: And then I tucked in, and I'm not sure exactly. Honestly, I'm a little...
5: Nope, you're fine.
4: When I tucked in...
6: You hit the tree bad, bud.
4: I went through the trees.
6: Jeez.
4: And I'm looking up, so like I'm here, I'm flying level with the ridgeline.
6: Got you
4: and
6: shaking.
4: Then,
5: yeah.
4: I have some adrenaline going up.
5: No, here. No, you're good.
6: Damn,
4: I ejected.
6: You got to fly higher.
4: You need to go higher. That's great.
6: Yes, sir.
4: I'm sorry. Thank you for making a few calls.
5: Do you need it for...
4: I need to make one more call if that's all right.
5: Yeah, absolutely.
4: Hey, Captain Stone, it's Major Simon. Hey, buddy, I just crashed. I need you to do some stuff for me.
3: I like the old timer's just like, you got to fly higher. Your hands are shaking.
1: Well, thanks for that.
2: Now, what's wrong with you?
1: Yeah. Would it have been mean at that point to say, yeah, I know I hit the trees. I just experienced it. Well, you need to fly higher. I get it. Yeah, I'm not going to you for flying instruction. This is not helpful at this time.
3: Your hands are shaking, son. No, well, yeah, because I just ejected after I crashed an airplane.
2: I have a seat over there, right, brother?
1: Got this. All right, Scotty, what do you got for your story?
2: Pretty much a given that California Governor Gavin Newsom will be running for the White House in 2028. The bench, by the way, woefully thin. I mean, when you get excited about AOC, holy cow.
1: Yeah.
2: Anyway, so Gavin's making some of the rounds, and he's been asked some questions about himself and about gubernatorial, about his presidential runs. And one of the reporters was from Detroit, was asking him a question, and this is one of those you put it on the tee and you just hit it out of the park, right? The reporter said, would you be a good president? Gavin's response was, I don't know. Reporter said, do you think you would? Newsom replied, I have no idea. Boy, there's a stellar sales pitch for you right there, huh?
1: That's it?
2: That's it. No idea. I don't know.
1: Wow.
2: Would you be a good president? I don't know.
1: Oh, my gosh. What is that? Crazy. That's trying to be, like, just an honest guy of the people?
2: Dude, that's the worst answer you could possibly give.
1: Yeah, it's not good.
2: I mean, it may be honest, but man, that's really about all you need to know, isn't it? You got a guy out there like this?
1: All right, for my story, I got this. It's back to school time.
2: Sure is.
1: Mom's dropping the kid off. And this was on Instagram. She just put it out there. So it is a woke area where she lives. Mm-hmm. So this is the way you got to drop off your kids now. Roll it.
7: Bye, sweetie. Bye, sweetie. Remember, there are only two sexes. Boys can't become girls, and girls can't become boys. Safe adults don't ask you to keep secrets. No adult should ask you for your preferred name or pronouns or who you're attracted to. If a teacher has a rainbow safe space sticker on their window or wall, they're actually not safe. No flags belong in the classroom except the state and American flag. Socialism still doesn't work. Celebrating Thanksgiving is not offensive. You don't have to apologize for being white or for loving Jesus. Borders make our country safer, so do police and prisons. Competitive sports are actually about exclusion, not inclusion. The government does not love you more than your parents do. And if anyone makes you feel unsafe, make sure you leave the classroom and call mom. Okay, have a great first day at school. Okay, see you.
1: And that's what you have to do now. Things you didn't have to do in the past.
2: There's a checklist right there.
1: Yeah.
2: Wow.
1: Just know all those things, kid.
2: What happened to Stranger Danger, isn't that?
1: No kidding.
2: That's so yesterday, isn't it?
1: No doubt, man. Okay. Got my pick here. Which one are we going to go with? Nimrod's in the news and a news update straight ahead.

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0: The Markley, Van Camp, and Robin Show. People talk about the weight loss injections because they get results. You know the story. Some people don't want to deal with the injections. They just don't like needles. And then there are other people that see some of the side effects. They read about it. They've heard about it maybe from friends or different celebrities. And like, golly, I don't want that to happen to me somewhere in public. Goodness gracious. Boy, if there was just something I could take that would give me the results without the other stuff, that would be great. And that thing is called Lean.
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1: This is absolutely insane. So you got the trial of Lindsey Clancy going on. This is a woman who was in a state of psychosis or something. She snapped and murdered her three young kids.
0: Yeah.
1: Strangled them. And there are women who are coming out in support of her because they're saying that, oh, she was failed by the system and, oh, that could have been anybody that did that. And, well, Channel 5 Boston talked to some of these ladies outside the courtroom today.
3: Could be one of my best friends, and it could be me. So just here to support.
4: We are hearing her. We see that she tried everything.
5: We feel like the system failed her. She was begging for help, but no one was there.
0: Oh, my gosh. Okay. Well, on a lighter note, here's Nimrod.
6: When the going gets tough.
7: Damn it, this is too hard.
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7: I love the poorly educated.
0: All right. Nimrod's the News. Well, we go to a flight from London, where this woman is writing, and this was in the Metro UK. People have lied to you for years. The Mile High Club is not what it seems. It's awkward and disgusting. Her and her husband, they were on a way for an anniversary trip on the way back, and they're like, hey, this could be kind of fun. She details it, the nastiness of this bathroom and the smell of waste. They decided. She said she had to swear off sex for a week afterwards. It was so bad.
1: Yeah.
0: Head butted her partner, too, and that's Nimrod's in there.
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0: boiling a terror plot in New York. I'm Carmen Roberts, Fox News. The FBI arrested a New York woman on charges of planning to bomb the state capitol in Albany in an ISIS-inspired attack.
1: U.S. Attorney John Sarcone said Bowie is charged with providing material support to ISIS.
2: This defendant was radicalized online and spread messages of hate and violence.
1: FBI special agent in charge in Albany, Craig Tremoroli, quoted Bowie's intent to take down the building
3: and kill the senators while they are meeting.
1: New York Governor Kathy Hochul posted her gratitude on X for the arrest and said at this time there is no other immediate threat in Albany. Gernal Scott, Fox News.
0: Fox News has learned that federal agents seized electronic devices from former California Congressman Eric Swalwell at a San Francisco airport and searched his Washington, D.C. home.
4: Sources tell Fox this is part of the ongoing federal probe, possibly in relation to sexual misconduct allegations. Swalwell was cooperative during the airport encounter on Saturday and was not detained or arrested. The FBI is not commenting on this matter. Swalwell faces multiple allegations of sexual assault from several women.
0: Fox's Matt Finn reporting Swalwell denies the allegations. Secretary of the Treasury Scott Bessent is trying to calm the public and the markets as the national debt hits a record $40 trillion.
5: We're going to have to grow our way out of this.
0: And that tariff income will help.
5: With the Section 301 tariffs, I am confident that we will be back to the same level, if not higher, of tariff income for last year.
0: That didn't stop the sell-off on Wall Street, though. The Dow lost 704 points, or more than 1%. The Nasdaq slid 264 points. 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
0: CENTCOM says the USS George Washington is now operating in the Middle East, relieving the long-deployed USS Abraham Lincoln, which supported the Iran War for more than 200 days. Lincoln is headed back to San Diego. We're learning more about the busted cocaine ring involving several students at Penn State University.
9: Prosecutors say that they used Venmo, Snapchat, and also a Cash App in order to do these drug deals. You know, they may be frat boys, but the prosecutors say they ran a large-scale drug trafficking operation all on the campus of Penn State University, and the investigation is now widening. So far, authorities have charged 13 current and former students and a student's father with being part of this scheme.
0: That is Fox's Eric Sean reporting. The state attorney general's office alleges the group made routine cocaine deliveries throughout Philadelphia and New York. Prince Harry and Meghan Markle are moving from California back to the UK. That news coming as a surprise to even King Charles. Fox's Greg Palcott has more from London.
10: They will shortly be back. Prince Harry, wife Meghan Markle, and children Prince Archie 7, Princess Lilibet 5, they're returning to the UK in the coming weeks to set up house outside of London. But last month's meeting between Harry and his family and King Charles and Queen Camilla was a warm one and perhaps a warm-up to this announcement. Still, Princes Harry and William are not talking with each other, and no word on whether security has been worked out for the Sussexes. The lack of protection for the family has been a big complaint of Harry. Sources say it was clear Harry was not happy in California, wanted his kids raised in the UK, and wanted to be near his father, King Charles, who is being treated for cancer.
0: And again, a sell-off on Wall Street. The Dow plunged 704 points. I'm Carmen Roberts, and this is Fox News.
11: Hey. Nothing but sunshine for the rest of this afternoon. Temperatures very nice for this time of the year as well. Look for daytime highs today up to around 82. Mostly clear and pleasant overnight tonight. Lows drop down to 62. A lot of sunshine to start the day on Friday. We will pick up a chance for a few showers and storms later on in the afternoon heading into the evening. Daytime highs around 83. Mostly sunny 82 on Saturday. I'm meteorologist JC Foltz.
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13: Hey, everybody. Welcome back inside the newsroom. 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A beautiful day. On the heels of another downpour last night. Hopefully we're done with that rain for a few days. Looks nice for Friday night when our high school football teams kick off the 2026 season. More on that later in our show. I'm Jim Rosso, Vice President of News. Here since 1993. Jeff D'Alessio, our editor, arrived in 1994. And Ed Bond, of course, our producer, arrived by covered wagon. To DWS. We're here for the next hour on DWS Champaign, WSOY in Decatur, streaming worldwide. A podcast of this show and everyone we've done since starting January 5th is available at our website, lots of other places as well. Jeff D'Alessio, as usual, start off with some good news,
14: please. So Joey Wright just popped his head in my office to let us know about the two special guests they'll have on Sports Talk right after us. Mike Allen, who is Aiden Loffrey's coach at GCMS. Mm-hmm. And Ryan Jefferson, who is Caden Fagan's coach at ALA.
13: Excellent. Two Illini players. Aiden Loffrey, a captain this year, as announced earlier this week. I think we're taking his picture today. Great stuff. Go to our website for lots of stories on both. All right, let's get rolling because we're loaded. 407 News Gazette Radio, powered by GTPS. Today's front page newsmaker. He'll be on, well, tomorrow's front page. That's because today the University of Illinois announced some new traffic patterns for home football games, which for anyone paying attention the last 3 or 4 years have become kind of crowded. From the University of Illinois Police Department, a warm News Gazette Radio welcome to the pride of Peoria, Captain Joe McCullough.
15: Thanks for having me.
13: Thanks, Joe.
14: Hey, Joe. So why don't we start with just some of the takeaways that fans should know, I guess, about both the traffic patterns and parking as well.
15: Sure. Well, I mean, we've been working on this for a few years because we've been increasing our fan, the amount of fans showing up every game. It's a great problem to have, by the way. We do like planning for this. These are good challenges, good opportunities for us to do. But this isn't something that's done overnight. So we a couple of years ago, if fans notice over the years, you can't drive your car close to the stadium, and that's the first thing we took away vehicle traffic from perimeter streets there. We've been slowly moving that out because the changes that we're bringing cannot be done overnight. These are incremental changes, but this is the year where this is just the end of it. The Band-Aid comes off. We need to finalize this plan. So this is something that we've been working on internally at the police department as well with our partners at the Division of Athletics. We sat down, ran some test patterns last year with some of these traffic patterns, and then earnestly started meeting the week after Thanksgiving to start for this very this upcoming game. Mm-hmm. So we know there's going to be some growing pains the first few games. It's a complete culture change for traffic. You know, after 20, 25 years, no major changes. It's a pretty big one. So all we're asking the fans to do is review, one, if I already have a pass, how do I get to that lot? All these lots, all the methods to get there, the single method to get to your lot is on the game day guide on the Fighting Illini website.
14: Okay.
15: And for those that are purchasing game day can see those lots as well and go, I want to go to this lot. And we know when those are filling up, we have alternate plans to get people to the next lot that's not full yet. We know that's going to happen. We just we need to get through those first few games where everybody just realizes, I need to plan this. I need to know where I'm going. Because just because you've taken one route to a lot before, that may not exist, and it may be completely different, and it may be the most direct that you're going to be on this year. It may not be. If you're in the wrong route, we call that off-pattern traffic. There's actually a route that will exit. You'll be back onto Neal Street, Windsor, Lincoln, one of the perimeters. You have to go find the right one.
14: Okay.
15: So we anticipate that's going to cause a little bit of headache the first few games. We know by the midseason we'll be in midseason form. It should be some good welcome changes. You won't be sitting as long on the streets. We're working with our ticket takers and lot scanners to get it faster there as well, and some of those choke points alleviated. And we know as police officers and the public safety and the first responders, those of us working out there, we're the first impressions. And so you may have the best game on the field, but we definitely want people to be planned and happy coming in to the stadium. And we take that very seriously. But a lot of that is due to the amount of pedestrian traffic, the amount of crowds that are out the last few years. It's great to see. It's unbelievable. So we take it very seriously on how to make sure that the fans are safe. They can walk across streets, not having to worry about traffic two ways, one way or any way sometimes, but able to get people to where they need to go.
14: Got it. How big a team do you have working on game days?
15: We have 10 different public safety police agencies that help us.
14: Wow.
15: We can't do this by ourselves.
14: Okay.
15: But we have over 100 police officers, and we have fire companies, and we have EMS. So it is a big undertaking each game that we can't do alone. As UIPD, we cannot. We have great partnerships with our local agencies and area agencies to come and assist us.
14: Are you like the quarterback or the coach? What's your role on game day?
15: So game day, this is I spend all summer planning. I'll be what's called incident commander for the game. We'll be up on in the stadium, putting together the plans, also just instituting the plans and adapting and responding to anything that we have issues with. And we like to have smooth games.
13: Talking game day security with Joe McCullough. Ed, you have a question.
16: I have a question. I heard recently that State Farm Center is going to all tap entry now instead of QR code. Will the tap entry be for parking and admission to Geese Memorial Stadium? That's a big change.
15: Yeah, that's going to be a more question for our lot takers. I'm not aware of any of the changes out in the lots for this year, because we do have, like, the biggest change we have for the lots. The lots are still numbered the same, but what helps our officers in traffic, they're color-coded now. So rather than somebody pulling up and saying, we're trying to read, is it lot 31, 32, 30, whatever, now we're going to see pink, green, blue, and we can direct that traffic a lot faster than a 15-second conversation. So that's a big change for making the flow more efficient.
14: Curious, and I'm not sure anyone knows these stats, but are there a lot more rideshare people arriving that way by... to a game so they can
15: we encourage ride share. Yeah. The drop offs for those, the ride share will get you all the way to State Farm Center, east side, west side. The one we really like to push is MTD has the transport route that picks up out of the pattern, so you get picked up some in places in Urbana. There's, you can look at their website to see where those are, and just for a very small amount of money for round trip, I can't remember.
16: It's a dollar each way, I believe.
15: Yeah. You can get in to the – we drop off at 4th and Kirby is where we have them dropping, picked up there. And then once you get on the bus, you get out of the traffic pattern, you get to your car, and you're miles ahead of everybody else. Mm-hmm. And it's convenient. It's quick. It's economical. And it's right there at the southeast entrance to the stadium.
14: How has security at college football games kind of evolved since you first got started? Be it technology or just kind of anyway.
15: Technology is a big issue for us that we want to make sure we stay on top of. I mean, that's some of the methods we've instituted, and we talked about this a couple of years ago, were with the problems with drones, and it might not be somebody that's nefarious. It could be somebody that's clueless or reckless. And
14: right.
15: There were some instances. I think Kentucky, a university in Kentucky, had a drone crash into the crowd at one point at a game. There were some stoppages of plays in the NFL the last couple of years that made headlines. So we don't shy away from the fact that we put in some technology to be able to detect when there is a craft or a drone within the area of the stadium. We work with our counterparts at the FAA to do some enforcement because there is a, let's call it TFR, a temporary flight restriction on game day. And, I mean, the game at Gies Memorial Stadium, that's the biggest event in Illinois that day. It's the biggest sporting event.
17: Yeah.
15: So we take it very seriously. And so we have put that technology into place. We're working on some other plans to add some stuff this year as well. We'll talk about later in the season. But, no, we take it very seriously. We added metal detectors last year. That was a big change for the, we encourage fans to get there just to understand that things are going to get intercepted. You're going to slow up a little bit when you're bringing the metal seats, sunglasses, little things like that. But we were very pleased at how efficient the flow was for the system we're using. It's actually really helped us on game day because the system's actually showing us flow of traffic, and we can start to sense and see when a gate's getting backed up or an entrance is getting backed up, and we can push additional personnel over there before it gets overrun. And so that helps us get fans in quicker. So what we, you know, we're planning for maybe a little bit slower egress into the stadium last year actually improved. So and it makes the game day safer when we have that type of detection in place. So we like pairing technology with our methods and just to make the day safer and more efficient for the fans. They just come and enjoy a great product on the field.
17: Okay, a couple last ones for me. What are, besides don't fly your drone over the stadium, what are some of the other don'ts people should know?
15: Don't arrive late. Okay. I would say just come enjoy. It's a great atmosphere. You can drive around during the game. We have a lot of people that, you know, don't have tickets or couldn't find tickets, but they still come and they're in the lots. We have our officers that are out there and on patrol as well during the game. But arrive early. Don't not have a plan, if that makes sense, if I can say that.
17: Mm-hmm.
15: But just come and enjoy the evening. We have an evening game to start out with, a couple afternoon games after that. Come hydrated as well. That's the one thing that we experienced the last couple years with some of these warm games at the beginning. Last year was the games of extreme. We had the hot temperatures,
17: right.
15: And then we ended with the blizzard.
17: Yeah. Right.
15: And so... those first couple games, we had a good number of medical issues, mostly due to dehydration. So we just encourage fans to be hydrated coming in, and especially sitting in those afternoon sun.
17: Is there still a banned list? And what does one have to do to make the banned list?
15: As far as...
17: B-A-N-N.
13: Not the marching band.
15: Behave yourself, I guess. Okay. That's the easiest way to keep continuing to watch the game. And you know, we have a... Compared to some of my colleagues at other stadiums, I'm not going to mention any names, but we have a great fan base. And we, like, when we look at our numbers after the year of issues our police officers had to deal with, we're very blessed here. We have a good fan base. We have it's a good family atmosphere. And I look at some of our counterparts and some of the numbers they're getting, it's not what we have.
17: And we're talking Iowa, right?
15: I'm not going to say.
13: We started doing this, in fact, a couple of years ago, Joe. We had our crime and courts guys say how many got arrested, and every week it was like two or three, maybe. And at these bigger venues, the list for 40 people were arrested every game. So
15: we're very blessed.
17: Okay, last one. Did you play football?
15: No.
17: You didn't?
15: Okay. No. I don't know if my mom's listening or not, but she would say that's because of her.
13: That's great. Joe McCullough, thank you so much. You'll be back on September 1st with Mike Hale and Brian Barnhart as we get closer to game day to go over some tweaks and such.
15: And I'm sure we'll have some questions between now and then with this putting this traffic plan out. It went out this afternoon at 1 o'clock officially on a press release, and all the maps are available.
13: All right, Joe. Hey, what newspaper did you read growing up? Peoria Christian, I'm guessing. Journal Star?
15: Journal Star was in, yeah.
13: Okay.
15: And then a very small town Chillicothe Bulletin.
13: Really?
15: That was the one. I think one print a week. I think it was.
13: That's great.
15: Yeah, good stuff.
13: Joe McCullough from the U of I PD. Thank you very much for coming in, and we will catch up with you later.
15: Appreciate it.
13: Joe or some of his staff going to be part of our new pregame show, our expanded pregame coverage, 3 hours before every game, with the traffic reports and such, all sorts of good stuff. Joe, thank you for your help on that.
15: Thank you.
13: All right, 419 News Gazette Radio, powered by GTPS. Today's headline maker has his game face on 2 weeks before the gates open. Happy to have the U of I's general manager for concessions and catering, the man with the keys to the kitchen, join us, Tyler Hopple. How are you, Tyler?
18: I'm good. How about yourself?
17: Good. Hey, Tyler, this is Jeff. Thanks for coming on for a few. So I figured we'd start. UIPD's plan came out today. Yours came out yesterday as far as concessions go. Let's start by hitting some of the highlights of what's new as far as food and drink this fall at the stadium. How about we start with food trucks?
18: Yeah, absolutely. We do have a couple new food trucks coming in. We have Burrito King coming inside the stadium for the first time, and then JD Smoke Shack and Country Bake Shop is actually transitioning out from Grange Grove into the east side along the walkway there. So we're going to be having them join us, and we also have some returning, you know, popular options, Juanito's, Sammy Smoothies, the list goes on.
17: Okay.
18: The food trucks have been great for us.
17: You also have a few new vendors. Who are they?
18: Yeah, Jersey Mike's. They started with us last year in basketball, and they're making the jump over to football. We had them in some market spaces last year, but they're going to be having their own bay over on the west side. Crumble is a big one. Crumble's coming in. And then Chick-fil-A is actually moving from the Horseshoe over to 101 on the east side.
17: Making us hungry.
18: And then we're bringing back Dippin' Dots.
17: Okay. Yeah. Okay. So, okay. I circled this one in highlighter. Tell us more about the Black Eye Pretzel. How big of a pretzel are we talking?
18: So it is the same size as our traditional pretzel.
17: Okay.
18: You know, we've been working on this thing for about probably 7 or 8 months now. So it's been in the works for a while. We have a couple iterations of it. But it'll be about 7 ounces. It'll be about the same size as their traditional pretzel. But it is truly a block eye. You know, we went back and forth with production, and we've gotten some samples here, and they're moving on to production now. So we're hoping to have that mid-September and roll it out before Big Ten play kicks off.
17: What's the, when you're talking about the all that goes into it, like who's doing that? You have a team of chefs, or who's making the pretzel and taste testing it?
18: Well, the taste testing is myself.
17: Okay.
18: No, definitely the management team and I work hand in hand, culinary and our concessions manager Andrew and our executive chef Dakota, all together. And then we work with J&J Snack Foods, who is the provider of our pretzels. So they've worked with a few different universities. You know, Notre Dame does their Irish
17: the leprechaun, the old annoying thing. Okay, yeah.
18: Yeah, so, but we wanted something that was unmistakably Illinois, and I think, you know, Block Eye was what we all kind of settled on. So I'm very, very happy to get it landed. It's, like I said, it's been a lot of work.
17: Who, where'd that idea originate to come up with a Block Eye pretzel?
18: You know, it's just, I've seen, you know, my time, you know, other stadiums and different, we talk wow items and things that we want. We want guests to, you know, and we want to enhance the experience for guests and have them take photos of food. And, like, you know, we don't want it just to be a traditional concession, right? We want them to walk away with something to talk about. And so as we talk through what some of these items could be, you know, getting a custom pretzel was one that was suggested. And we kind of all agreed that would be a great way. It's a very popular item for us. These do well. The plan is to basically have them be the pretzel for the university across all sporting events.
17: Okay. What is the process for adding vendors to the stadium lineup? Is Crumble Cookie coming to you, or are you going to them, and how do you decide whether it's a good fit?
18: It happens both ways. You know, we definitely have businesses reach out, you know, if they want a little bit of exposure inside the stadium, but we also, you know, we're proactively reaching out to them to see, you know, if we have a certain need in a category that maybe we can't facilitate ourselves or feel like, you know, an outside vendor may be able to do it better for us, we can reach out and have those conversations. So in this case, Crumble reached out to us. You know, they have some presence in other collegiate stadiums now and have seen some success there. And so the local branch reached out to us to see if we could incorporate them. And I think it's a great fit.
17: But it will be popular, I imagine. Yes. Do you survey fans and ask what they want as part of this process, or is that something that doesn't happen?
18: Yeah. Okay. Absolutely. No, we do fan surveys at the end of every game, and feedback is, you know, incredibly important to us. You know, there was a lot of survey responses, and I can promise you, I go through each and every one of them after a game, and try not to beat ourselves up too much. You know, we're always trying to take fan feedback and find ways that we can improve. And we also monitor our emails. Every email that is F&B related gets sent directly to me or the department manager for us. And we have conversations with those fans. And, you know, as a matter of fact, we had a fan after our concessions release went out, reached out about, you know, vegan options, you know, and but that's something that we're looking now to find ways to incorporate. Is that's not something that we have traditionally done in the past, and I think it's important that we make sure that we are as inclusive as possible with what we offer for everyone to have a good game day. And so, you know, now we're looking at how can we incorporate that at least, you know, to start as we roll into football season.
17: Sure. Okay, last one. How have adult beverage offerings evolved in a relatively short period of time? It wasn't that long ago the only way to get alcohol into the stadium was to hide it in your pocket.
18: We've certainly come a long way from that. It's definitely evolved based on what the expectation is from fans. And obviously the operating model for the stadium has changed quite a bit over the last few years too. When we first introduced it, it was a lot of packaged products. We did beer and the ready to drink cans. The canned cocktails have had a huge surge in popularity as of late. And we've expanded that selection and essentially, or really just the service points year after year to try and make sure that we could, service the demand that we've seen for that. And this year, the next step is we want to try doing full service bars, one on each side of the stadium, where you can actually do made to order drinks, and we'll have some game day themed cocktails, some orange and blue cocktails that we're going to add in there as well. I guess the biggest thing I want to stress though is, you know, we don't want to just sell, like, the goal isn't to sell more alcohol. Just following Joe, right? We want to do it in a controlled and professional, you know, manner that you come to expect to the, you know, sure. College football game or a pro football game. And, you know, we stress, you know, the service locations and our staff training and ID verification. And sometimes we get a little bit of flack for our processes. Like, you know, I can tell you that, but, we know at the end of the day that we're doing everything we can to promote responsible consumption.
13: Excellent stuff. Tyler, appreciate you joining News Gazette Radio 2 weeks from tonight. How about that? Things get rolling.
18: Yeah,
13: We'll see you then.
17: Thanks, Tyler.
18: Thank you.
13: Great game day information from Tyler and Joe. We got more on the way. 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
13: This is Brian Barnhart. 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I'm Jim Rosso, Jeff D'Alessio, Ed Bond here till 5 o'clock. We'll turn it over to Joey Wright and those cool guests we mentioned earlier. We're counting down to Illinois football, of course, playing some famous radio clips. And our next guest, well, we came up with one. Remember this one?
3: At their own 49. They little trap play through the middle. Here goes Howard Griffith. He outruns the defense. He's going to go all the way for the score. Touchdown for Illinois. Howard Griffith, the lone running back. They pitch it back. Howard swings to the left. Look out. It's the 25, to the 20, to the 10, 5. Touchdown, Illinois. The backs are split. They give it back. Here comes Howard Griffith to the right side. Touchdown, Illinois. And Howard Griffith has just tied Red Grange with 5. Touchdowns in the ball game. Kenny, they have it at the 3. Here's Howard. He can get it here. Touchdown, Illinois. And Howard Griffith has got 8 touchdowns today.
13: 8 touchdowns. And the beatdown of SIU here to help us walk memory lane on that one is Kent Brown. We'll get to talking Atwood soon.
15: Okay.
13: But I need to talk that game and what attracted that to you.
15: Well, I was very young in my career. It's like my second year as a full-time assistant SID, and one of my jobs in the press box was always to kind of keep notes and records and stuff as going along, right? And so Howard starts scoring the touchdowns, and of course the record always here, the hallowed record, was Red Grange's 5 touchdowns against Michigan in 1924, and so that was always the high bar, right? So Howard gets to 4, and we're like, oh, yeah, one more, and we got the 5. And we got to 5, and so now what's the Big Ten record? I think the Big Ten record was 5 at that time. And so he breaks that, and so we're all excited about 6, and then he gets 7. Like, well, what's the NCAA record? And so we're doing all kinds of searching, and this is before the Internet. This is all printed media guides and record books, which we always carried back and forth from our office over to the press box. And we're, you know, scrambling around, and running back, I think from Ole Miss, had scored 7 touchdowns, you know, back in the 50s or something. And then Howard got that 8th touchdown. Then we found out it was also the record for points in a game, which beat Jim Brown's record, which, you know, anytime you do anything better than Jim Brown, that's a pretty good thing. And then just the excitement about having an NCAA record, 2 records like that. And then the follow up for me is Mike Pearson was the SID, and he said, he just told, you know, just concentrate on Howard. Mm. And so all of a sudden Howard was being asked for sports radio interviews and national interviews all over the country. And so I was the one kind of helping coordinate that, finding some things. Andy Dixon was our equipment manager. I said, Andy, we need some things for the College Football Hall of Fame. So we got his shoes and a couple of things that we sent to the College Football Hall of Fame, which I saw. I went down. I visited the Hall of Fame a couple of years ago, and the archivist there took me back, and we found
13: still has it.
15: Yeah, they still have it. So that was kind of fun. And but anyway, that was just early in my career. I just like, this can't be any better than what I was doing. My gosh, this is so much fun to be part of a national story.
17: Were you in communication with the coaching staff? Did they like know, hey, better get one more touchdown, they'll be national record?
15: I don't think so. You know, this was everybody knew what was going on.
17: Okay.
15: Everybody knew, but I don't know anybody knew what the record was. I'm sure somebody must have shared that. I mean, it was a long time ago, Jeff. I can't remember. We had somebody on the sideline from our stat crew that we could share information with and get info if we need to and those things. I don't remember if we did that or not, but you know, the game, it was kind of interesting because you remember the guy, the linebacker from SIU, stole the ball out of Howard's hands and ran it in for a touchdown and went up like 21-7 or 21-0, and all of a sudden Howard was mad, right? And then he just took it out on the Salukis the rest of the way, and the game was never really put away until the fourth quarter, just because
4: something crazy could happen.
17: So it wasn't running it up.
4: It was really not that day. Okay. It was 56, I think 56-28 mm-hmm. was the final score. And,
17: wow.
4: And so there was still a little in doubt in late in the game where he had to stay in. And those last touchdowns were kind of necessary to put the game away.
13: Happy to be joined by Kent Brown, a longtime sports information director, 87 grad, also now a historian with the athletic department.
4: That's what they do with old retired SIDs. They stick us in the back pasture and they call us historians. And then when there's a project, they pull me out to the front and they give me something to do for a while. And then when that's done, they push me back out in the pasture again.
13: That's great. Speaking of pastures.
4: Yeah, there's a lot of them.
13: Let's go to, it's a big weekend in Atwood. You are Mr. Atwood Hammond, and one of the folks involved in kind of creating this very cool park, Rajah Memorial Park, which tomorrow night has a pretty big celebration.
4: So it's been exciting. So I'm a 1981 graduate of Atwood Hammond High School, a Rajah for life. Mm-hmm. I grew up in Hammond on a farm right outside metropolitan Hammond, which when I was growing up, it was 500, and I think it's still five, maybe it's 525, I think, the sign going by there now. Several years ago, in the early 2010s, Atwood Hammond High School joined with Arthur Lovington and became Arthur Lovington Atwood Hammond. And a couple years after that, the high school was demolished, and so it's no longer there. And so, as a graduate, you always kind of lament when something of your childhood mm-hmm. goes away. It's real quick story. In 2018, one of my classmates, her name's Vanessa Curry, who's a journalist and writer herself, called me up one day, said, "Hey, do you know who Tug Wilson is?" And I did. I knew that Tug Wilson was an Atwood native, and I knew that he had gone on to become the second commissioner of the Big Ten Conference, but he played basketball. He was a basketball captain here at Illinois, was on the track team, went to the Olympics as a javelin thrower and discus thrower in 1920, was the AD at Northwestern for 20 years, and then became the commissioner, and then also was the president of the U.S. Olympic Committee. So he was a pretty big deal. And so Van goes, "Why didn't we ever know about this guy when we were in school?" And I was like, "That's a great question." She goes, "I want to put up a state historical marker for Tug Wilson." So she had gotten done all the research, and we knew what we had to do. So I got kind of a part of that project to get that done. The Big Ten was very supportive in terms of paying for the project. That's kind of my biggest deal, was reaching out to find out how we could pay for it, and the Big Ten stepped up. So anyway, we had this little park there, and it was kind of by itself. And then the next thing was the James Reeder American Legion Post there in Atwood. Was looking for a space to memorialize the fallen veterans from Atwood.

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1: A gazillion. So that's how we got to gazillion. And this spring, we had some really incredible sponsors from that have businesses in the Atwood area step forward to help fund this. And we were able to get it constructed and in place in the last couple of weeks. And so tomorrow night at 5 o'clock in Atwood, we're going to have a dedication of the Raja Memorial Park Gazillion. Of course, Raja, it's a very rare nickname. We were always very proud of that. There was only two in the entire country, one in the state of Illinois. It was an old coach named Clarence Rogers, and the News Gazette sports editor, I wish I remember his name, back in the 30s, started calling the Atwood Rajas off of Rogers, a playoff of Rogers' last name, and that stuck. And so there was a high school out in California also named the Rajas. But so when Atwood Hammond was discontinued, the nickname kind of died here in the state of Illinois. We were the last one to have that. So Raja Memorial Park, dedication tomorrow night. And then this is a weekend with the Apple Dumpling Festival in Atwood. So I can attest to how delicious the I was told today there's 8 different ice cream combinations that you could include with your apple dumpling. It is well worth it. It is incredible because they're hot, they're warmed up, and then you put a little ice cream on there. It is incredible. And they have food vendors, there's a car show, there's all kinds of different things that are going on with the festival. But my biggest part of it is really the Raja Memorial Park dedication
2: tomorrow night, 5 p.m. Show up and stay. Junior, you got one more.
3: No, I was going to ask about the festival and kind of what makes it unique, but you just handled that. I was also going to ask, was there any thought given to Pavibo, or was it Gazillion?
1: I thought Gazillion just came out a lot better, and it's with one L. You know, we had to talk about it. Vanessa and I talked about how do we spell this, because you think there really should be two L's, but Pavilion only has one, so we decided we're going to go one L,
3: safe,
1: Gazillion, and make it a unique name of that thing. And so it's kind of fun. It's in a little area called the Pea Patch, and those of us who grew up in that area, the Pea Patch was a kind of a parking lot during football games, also during baseball games. Is also the of course high school practice fields were never always the immaculate. There's kind of wherever they could find space. I think that was where the JV probably practiced, because it probably was all kind of messed up. The baseball field is still there's still a backstop for that on down there. So, it brings back a lot of great memories. In fact, my high school 45th reunion is going to be Saturday night. And so we're going to get together and probably talk some stories, because there was some good. The 1980 1A class state champions were the Atwood Hammond Rajas. I don't know if you knew that or not. And the basketball team that year was the we went 25-4 and went to the Sweet 16, lost by 1 point, and before coming to the Assembly Hall, lost to Payne, and not that I'm still bitter, 46-45. But so we're going to get together and probably tell some stories again.
2: It's a good thing we're catching you now and not like on Monday.
1: Yeah.
2: Sounds like you might be tuckered out by then.
1: We'll have a lot of good stuff. It's a great group, and there's several of us, and we still stay in contact. Like a lot of small towns, you know.
2: Very cool how everybody rallied and raised enough money and checked in.
1: The fun thing about a small town, right, is the community effort.
2: Right.
1: And I went and talked to 7 different possible sponsors. And that was my list. That's really about all I had. And every one of them originally just right off the, yes, we want to be involved. We want to be involved. This is something we want to be involved with. And you find that in these little small towns, you know, the small town pride. It is really, it's true. And it's hard to get that in maybe bigger areas, but those small towns, everybody's in it together. And they know that you kind of have to have everybody step up to do those things.
2: You pick up today's print edition, you'll see a full page of ads from Oakwood, because the small community got behind its football program and said, yeah, we'll support them. That's what's happening in Atwood. So great to see. Ken, we got about a minute left here. You just did all the groundwork on celebrating the stadium, Geese Memorial Stadium in Huff Hall. What's the next big anniversary on campus? Is there one?
1: I don't know. We'll have to figure out. You know, we took a time capsule out of Huff Gym last year, and we're going to put one back in.

0: in here at the end of September. Okay. And so I'll get some word over, so maybe get a photographer over to take it. So that's kind of fun. We've been working with the Applied Health Sciences Department since it's housed in their building at Huff Gym and or Huff Hall, and what we want to put in there. So I have a letter from Shad Khan, because of the Khan annex is on that building. So he wrote a personalized letter. Josh wrote a hand-wrote a letter. We got a note from the chancellor, the dean, all kind of in some things like that are kind of fun. And who knows, I will not be there in 100 years to open up, or whenever they open it up. I mean, shoot, who knows, buildings only last, you know, so long. I don't know if Huff will be around for 100 years or not, but whenever they take that building down, they'll find a time capsule from 2026.
1: I got an idea. Put our the special section in.
0: It is. Trust me. Okay. I do. That was like the first thing that we put set aside that day. Because we found a News Gazette from June 7th, 1924.
1: What kind of condition was it?
0: It was unbelievable.
1: Really?
0: Yeah, when we took stuff out of that, the 1924 time capsule, everything was in pristine condition.
1: Wow.
0: There was a News Gazette, a Daily Illini, a Chicago Tribune, and a Chicago Daily News all in there. There was a, with our weather this year, I know you'll find this amazing, there was a tornado went through Bement and Piatt County that was reported in the News Gazette that next day about that. And there was a huge murder trial going on in Chicago and stuff. And I mean, it was the reading that and is fun to go back and look at that stuff. But the paper was in pristine condition, incredible condition.
2: Kent Brown, thanks. Have fun on the weekend.
0: It should be. Hope people join us.
2: 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Another break.
3: Ladies and gentlemen, buckle up for another That's a Pepper Thing. First up is Brian. He likes to iron his shirt to look presentable to his can of Dr. Pepper. 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That's a Pepper Thing. 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Next up, Jayden, who wears a blindfold while sipping because he can't handle the beauty of an ice-cold Dr. Pepper can. 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
2: 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Okay, 3 years ago, we kicked off a feature that has resonated with our readers. Bartender of the Week. All right, you'll find it each Friday in Top of the Morning. To celebrate this wonderful anniversary, we're catching up with the very first recipient of the prestigious award, the one and only Tom Paul from Tumble Inn Tavern in Champaign. Tom, I know it's golf league night in Savoy, so thank you for joining us.
12: Yeah, I'm live from the U of I golf course.
13: Hey, Tom, it's Jeff. Thanks for coming on for a few minutes. So,
12: no problem.
13: Where's that rank among your like career highlights? Being the bartender of the week.
12: I think I got it because I was the oldest.
13: tell us a little bit about your background. How long have you worked there, and how did you come to be employed there? Did you apply? Did you know someone?
12: No. Well, it's a good story. I'm from Champaign.
13: Yep.
12: And I was going through a divorce. I was working at Golf Discount, and I was pretty kind of lost. And my good friend, Toby Hurgis, came into Tumble Inn. The guy that was working before me, Mark Sullivan, was leaving. And Toby wanted me to come work at the Tumble Inn. I said, Toby, I've never done this before. He goes, well, that's great because, you know, it'll be fresh, blah, blah, blah. So I started working on the weekends. And next thing I know, 34 years later, I'm still here.
13: Wow, that's great. For those who haven't had the pleasure, how would you describe the vibe at the Tumble Inn?
12: I think the Tumble Inn is a lot like your basement. You know, ball game, got a jukebox in the corner, you know, you're playing a game, and it's very comfortable.
13: Do you have a lot of regulars that come night after night times a week?
12: Oh, yeah. Oh, yes. We got people, you know, daytime regulars and nighttime regulars, you know, so there's different waves of people. That's what's great about the Tumble Inn. It's got a morning vibe, you know, an afternoon vibe, and then obviously an evening vibe. So it's pretty good.
2: Talking to our very first bartender of the week, Tom Paul. You can find him Tuesday through Saturday nights at the Tumble Inn.
13: Have you developed any specialty drinks in your bartending arsenal since starting there?
12: You know, they have a list of all these various shots that were made. I wasn't in on it, but I've learned how to do some. And I guess our most popular one is the Tumble Inn Punch. It's a shot that we make or drink, and it's pretty popular. It tastes like Hawaiian punch with a little kick in it.
13: Hmm. What's the kick? What's in it? What's the liquor in it?
12: Vodka.
13: Okay. Okay, good. Might have to get one of those on the way home tonight.
12: Absolutely.
13: We had Tobin on a few months or weeks ago. These days are all running together. He was talking about some of the celebrities, which is always a good one with Tumble Inn. Who's the most famous person you've personally served in adult beverage to? And what was their order, if you remember?
12: Wow. I mean, there's been so many. I mean, Hulk Hogan, Kevin Harvick, you know, Coach Self used to come in there on a regular basis. He loved the Tumble Inn. Coach Ron Turner.
13: Oh, nice.
12: There's a lot. Carlton Fisk.
13: Ooh, yeah.
12: So there's been a lot of really great guys come in.
13: What did Hulk Hogan order? I'm just curious. You remember?
12: That's funny. Hulk Hogan came in because they were serving a beer that they were making, is all-American beer.
13: Yep.
12: And we didn't happen to have any, so I said, well, what would you like instead? He said, how about Patron on the Rock?
13: Nice. I thought you were going to tell me.
12: Patron, yeah.
13: I thought you were going to tell me he put you in a body slam or something after not having his beer there. Last one for me. What's the loudest you've ever heard it?
12: Probably when the Cubs won the World Series in 2016. Because it was so quiet when that guy hit that 3-run homer, and then when they come back to win, it was pretty wild. And I'm a Cardinal fan, but it was pretty great.
2: That's great. Tom Paul, appreciate you joining us right before teeing off. I hope you have a great round tonight, and enjoy a bud on us, if you don't mind.
12: Yes, sir. Hey, 2 weeks till Illini football, ILL.
2: There we go.
14: I-N-I.
2: Thanks, Tom Paul.
13: Thanks, Tom.
12: Thank you.
2: He's off to tee box number one, catching him on the course. Nothing better than playing in a golf league, Junior.
13: Mm.
2: Apparently not for you.
13: Yeah, almost as good as playing that bowling league I played in for 36 weeks. That was Ed's best I&I, I believe. The
2: you
13: quickest
2: were
13: on the draw. You were
2: enthusiastic.
13: Yeah.
2: You were on time.
14: Thank you.
2: Yeah.
13: It's about
2: time, Ed Bond. Been slacking on the job lately.
14: Finally figured it out.
2: All these police and officials in studio have you on your toes today.
14: All great people. Fun to have.
2: It's been great.
14: It's been a great show.
2: We've got 2 weeks to game time, and I'm already getting fired up. Tell you what, we got about 10 seconds to our last break. News Gazette Radio, powered by GTPS.
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2: Putting a bow on, what, week 33, Junior, maybe? I lose track after a while.
13: I believe that is correct. Yeah.
2: News Gazette Radio. Remember day one, January 5th, like it was yesterday. Ed Bond keeping us under control, fixing all our mistakes that we do. Thank you again for all the feedback and support and listenership, all good stuff. Love doing this show. We've got a couple minutes left. If you're a Snapchat fan, and I know Jeff D'Alessio is, Molly Abrams, a senior from Buffalo Grove, has the News Gazette Snapchat account, and she is at Sights and Sounds right now, going behind the scenes. She just showed me that if you look at News_Gazette, the band's practicing, but she'll be there all night, and it goes on to Huff Hall. There's a volleyball something that follows Sights and Sounds,
13: cool,
2: which you'll see in tomorrow's print edition on the front page. Junior, what do you got?
13: This just wrapped up. We have our deadline is at 6 o'clock for weekend edition, and getting sent Joel Coltra from Country Arbor's Nursery is this week's Beyond the Boardroom. Had an interesting guy with some great answers.
2: You heard from Tom Paul, of course, tomorrow's bartender. We go to our Decatur area, the 48 Inn in Decatur. I think that's on Oakland Avenue.
13: Just making that up?
2: No.
13: Oh, okay.
2: I've been to the 48 Inn.
13: Yeah.
2: Tolly Justice is our bartender of the week. And, of course, the mailbag tomorrow, 2 p.m., mm-hmm. newsgazette.com, and then Saturday's print edition. Tons of stuff. I took a sneak peek into it, including stuff on the roundabouts in Mahomet. If you've seen that, it's on the east side of town. It's a whole new development. Something big's coming.
13: Yeah, I love roundabouts. They've been such a great addition to Champaign.
2: Wow, you Grandpa D'Alessio.
13: No one understands them. I'm sorry.
14: They should be banned.
13: Thank you.
2: Happy anniversary to Lauren Tate coming in Sports Editor of the News Gazette. That will be in your Saturday print edition. Thanks, Mike Pearson, for that. All right, this is thanks, Tom Paul, Joe McCullough, Tyler Hopple, Kent Brown. This has been News Gazette Radio, powered by GTPS on DWS Champaign-Urbana.
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1: She planned to bomb the New York State Capitol. I'm Lisa Lacerra, Fox News. An Albany woman under arrest in what authorities say was a plot to kill state lawmakers. 35-year-old Jessica Bowie had been under surveillance for more than a month as she communicated with a confidential informant posing as an ISIS facilitator.
3: As alleged, this defendant was radicalized online and spread messages of hate and violence against the American people.
1: Assistant U.S. Attorney John Sarcone. Authorities say Bowie planned to flee the country after the attack, but said she would be willing to return to launch more attacks on the White House or in Times Square on New Year's Eve. Philadelphia police say they have identified the man they say has been terrorizing people on the street in Center City while wearing a Chucky Halloween mask. D.A. Larry Krasner says they believe the man may have left the area.
23: We have reason to know that Zymir Hughes is trying to avoid a warrant for his arrest on misdemeanor and felony charges.
1: Krasner says Hughes has ties to California and Nevada. Police asking any victims to come forward. The aircraft carrier USS Abraham Lincoln, which has been deployed for 270 days in the Middle East, finally heading back to its home port of San Diego.
24: The USS George Washington arrived in the Middle East yesterday to replace the Lincoln. The switch comes as concerns about the Lincoln have been growing, with reports of a stressed-out crew, bad plumbing, and supply shortages.
1: Fox's Jill Nato. The Army's top general has directed a Europe-based unit specializing in drone warfare to shut down and revert to traditional infantry roles. The 173rd Airborne Brigade has spent over a year experimenting with drones. Wall Street stocks had their worst loss in 3 weeks. The Dow lost 703. The Nasdaq minus 263. The S&P off 66. The price of Brent crude rose 2.4%. 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
1: Federal officials say the captain of a charter boat that capsized in New York Harbor earlier this month, killing a young mother and her child, is in the country illegally.
28: The Coast Guard says the boat had way too many passengers, so it capsized and sent more than a dozen people into the New York Harbor. And the feds say the boat's captain, Manuel Hernandez, was not just in the country illegally, but was also not licensed by the Coast Guard, now facing two federal felony charges one for each death. Investigators say this happened about 3 hours into the boat tour out near the Statue of Liberty. They say Hernandez tried to make a U-turn and accelerate over the wake of another boat that was coming by, and the boat went under.
1: Fox's Alexis McAdams in New York City. The Department of Homeland Security says Hernandez could be deported. Three cities are in the running to host the 2028 Democratic National Convention.
4: Boston, Denver, and Philadelphia are in the running to host the convention where delegates will pick their presidential nominee who'll try to retake the White House. DNC chair Ken Martin describes the bids from all three cities as incredibly strong, promising the huge event will be an inspiring celebration of our party's future nominee. The convention is set for August 7th through the 10th. Officials visited five cities earlier this year, considering logistical and fundraising capacity, among other factors. Atlanta did not make the cut, neither did Chicago, which was hoping to host the convention for a second straight time. CJ Papa, Fox News.
1: Commanders of the Army's 9th Brigade Engineer Battalion, based at Fort Stewart, Georgia, offering its service members a special bonus if they reenlist soon. Four extra days off, timed around the November release of the video game Grand Theft Auto 6. The commanders say they believe free time to play the game, where players commit carjackings and battle police, will persuade some soldiers to extend their service. A Fort Stewart spokesman says the idea was to have a unique incentive program that connects to what soldiers are interested in. I'm Lee Silicera. This is Fox News.
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6: Nothing but sunshine for the rest of this afternoon. Temperatures very nice for this time of the year as well. Look for daytime highs setting up to around 82. Mostly clear and pleasant overnight tonight. Lows drop down to 62. A lot of sunshine to start the day on Friday. We will pick up a chance for a few showers and storms later on in the afternoon heading into the evening. Daytime highs around 83. Mostly sunny 82 on Saturday. I'm meteorologist JC Foltz.
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14: 217-875-1340. Welcome to Sport Talk, everybody. I am Tim Kaine. I'm sitting across from the lovely visage of Scott Chapman, who I thought we were going to end up missing tonight, Tupps. Mark Tupper, my partner of two centuries, sitting across from me. I feel good, fellas.
7: Yeah. Why are you here, Scott?
8: Well, I'm not at the fair. I gave up the fair. Right.
7: You were going to be at the fair.
8: No, I'm not.
7: And then you didn't like the butter cow when you came home.
14: Ate the butter cow.
8: I was going to say, that's why I'm so big now. I ate the butter cow.
7: Wow.
8: But it was good.
7: I bet it was. Well, we're glad to have you here.
8: Glad to be back.
7: Good. Good to have you here indeed. Welcome, everybody. It's Thursday night. Be around until 6 o'clock-ish.
14: Yeah, we will.
7: And I think we're in officially in football countdown mode. IHSA football can begin tonight.
14: Mm-hmm.
7: I don't think we have a lot of teams playing on this Thursday night, but tomorrow night will be a big night for high school football. You'll see the lights pop on all over the place. Mm-hmm. And Saturday, some games as well. College football begins next weekend. I think it maybe starts Thursday. And then Illinois opens up on September 3rd against Alabama, Birmingham. I want to talk about that a little bit. I'm already annoyed and we're not even here. 8 o'clock kickoff.
14: Okay.
8: Yeah.
7: I mean, come on, man. Don't do that to us with the first course.
14: Well, don't do it to a fan base that's coming in wanting to come in and see this team.
7: And I will bet you. Now, I haven't even looked at this is a Big Ten Network game, okay? So I haven't looked at their schedule, But so why is it at 8 o'clock? I assume there's a 5 o'clock
14: That'll
7: game.
14: Be my guess, yeah.
7: So I'm also assuming there's Illinois doesn't start at 8 o'clock.
14: Yeah.
7: That'll probably be what, 8:12
14: Or 8:20 I mean, depending. You know,
7: so now you're gonna make us stay up till 11:30
8: Imagine if you're at the game and stuck in traffic, home at 1 AM Yeah.
7: It's just kind of annoying. But hey. We've been wanting football to begin. It is beginning. Thank you. Thank you. And and then we have the NFL. We have 1 week of preseason games down. We have action tonight. We have these. I don't know whether I like them, hate them, or just live in fear of them. These joint practices, which just. The cowboy one just freaked me out. I'm like, I don't want to see. I'm sure Scott's a cowboy fan. He didn't want to see players hurt in that thing.
14: Yeah, and they've already been fined a significant amount by the league.
7: $500,000 the two teams.
8: That's pocket change to Jerry, but that's okay.
7: Yeah, but I don't want any of my important guys getting. You know, we get to the regular season and you get hurt. Okay, that's. I get it. That's football. But I don't need you to get hurt in practice, but I know it's possible. And the Bears seem to get somebody hurt every day in practice. Yeah. And then I don't want you to get hurt in a preseason game. And I certainly don't want you to get hurt in one of these testosterone-filled joint practice things where it seems inevitable that somebody's going to grab somebody by the face mask.
14: Everybody's hot and angry.
7: And toss them down. And it's going to look like the Wrigley Field bleachers and the Cubs Sox series earlier in the week, which was just ridiculous, too. So I don't like these things. And the Bears had one today against the Bengals. And I guess the good news is I didn't hear so far about any catastrophic injuries.
14: No word of felonies.
7: No. So and then they play each other this weekend, and then they have this same situation again next week. I don't like these.
8: I watched a ton of Cowboy preseason action. One play. I'm like, I'm good. That's more than I'm going to watch the rest of it.
7: I know.
8: Just don't get into it at all.
14: Got a friend who's just been added to our Minnesota text chat who had messaged me off group and said, I'm kind of surprised that you guys didn't talk at all about the preseason, the Vikings preseason game. No, we refuse to acknowledge
7: what'd
14: it.
7: What'd they do? I don't even know.
14: I think they won. And I think Kyler Murray threw a touch. I don't know. But, I don't know. I'm in the same boat.
8: It's all about roster spots, playing the third and fourth string.
7: I recorded the Bears game. I still haven't watched it. I know that in the second half, Case Keenum was 9 of 10. And if I cross my fingers and toes, I will never see Case Keenum in a regular season game. Unless it's the last 3 minutes of a route.
14: Yeah. And if you're a Vikings fan, you say, I never want to see him again.
7: No, I mean, it's just, I'm so geeked for football, but some of this stuff is just not really watchable.
14: Right.
7: You know, I'm kind of curious about a couple of players, you know, that I've heard something about. Not main guys, but, you know, who's going to be the third string running back, okay? That's, but I see a little bit of that, and then I don't need to see anymore. So, but we'll get there to the regular season. We'll get there. But the goal should be to get there in one piece, get there as a whole.
14: Yeah.
7: Get your whole team there. And that's not going to happen in many, many cases. I was listening to a conversation about a high school football game, week one here, which is Chicago Mount Carmel against East St. Louis.
14: Ooh.
7: And Chicago Mount Carmel has, how many players do you think they have that who have college scholarship offers?
8: 25.
7: 19.
8: That's close.
7: 19. Pretty good. And East St. Louis, and I didn't really know this about East St. Louis. I should know this. They play a national schedule. They play all over the country. And I didn't know that. And that's why Myson Johnson Cook, who began his high school career at Decatur MacArthur and then went down to Texas and then transferred up there. That's why he came up there. That plus, I'm sure there was an exchange of money, and exposure was one of the lures. But you know, if you're a great player, you're going to get exposure because the coaches are going to all come find you.
14: I think.
7: Now, might you benefit by playing better competition with that type of a schedule? I guess so. And what I was told is that East St. Louis has a tremendous fan following. So let's say they're playing a game in Texas, okay, or in Atlanta, that East St. Louis fans are there.
14: Wow.
7: And that surprised me.
14: Mm-hmm. The cost alone of transportation and fans going.
7: And right or wrong, haven't we all been painted a picture of East St. Louis as a place that that is not exactly overrun with money?
8: Right. No, that's it is. It's the prejudice we have. You're not kidding.
7: So anyhow, and he committed to Auburn, if I'm not mistaken. So he would be a fresh, if he's at Auburn, he would be a freshman there. And who knows if he's still there? I was reading some stories today about, or this week, I should say, doesn't matter. I was reading some stories about players in basketball who are going on. Some guys are going on their fifth school, and I think it was AJ Storr that maybe Scott Beatty might have been writing about. Is that possible? And you remember AJ Storr, he committed to Illinois initially, okay? Then he decommitted. Then he went to St. John's. Then he went to Wisconsin. Then he went to Kansas. Then he went to Mississippi. And this year he's playing at UNLV.
14: Oh, my Lord.
7: Because he got the fifth year, he got an injunction. So he got a fifth year because he was in that class of 2022 for a bonus year. So he played 1, 2, 3, 4. This will be his fifth year. And that comes into play because some of this is starting to happen in football.
14: Mm-hmm.
7: And they got an injunction that is allowing some of these 2022 kids that have only played 4 years to come back and play a fifth year, even if they signed an NFL contract, for instance, as an undrafted free agent. And Scott, where did you run into this story?
8: One of the reporters for the local TV stations said Bielema is holding back possible roster spots for these guys. In particular, he mentioned Hank Beatty from Rochester and also Melvin Priestley.
7: Hank Beatty was a receiver.
8: Yeah. Great returner, too.
7: Signed as an undrafted free agent with the Lions. And Melvin Priestley was an offensive tackle who was with Tennessee. And so if they determined they're not going to make the roster, they could come back to college, perhaps improve their stock. Now, Greg Sankey, the commissioner of the SEC, spoke out and said, and I almost laughed. I don't disagree with what he said, but I almost laughed at it. He said he's very much against this because it fuels disruption. and I'm like, the transfer portal and NIL don't fuel any disruption.
8: Yeah, they say.
7: Are you kidding me? I mean, it's the whole thing is disruption. Right? We haven't played through the period of disruption.
8: We just got through the bonus COVID year as well. So what are you talking about?
7: Of college football is written, there will be a period of time that is called the period of disruption. when no one knew what the roster was going to do, when you could transfer anywhere, anytime,
14: right,
7: as many times, when the money, which was supposed to be for name, image, likeness, work done on behalf of a company or something, was going to limit the payouts. And we're seeing that in major conferences, If you're gonna go NIL to get a transfer quarterback, it's $3 million minimum. Okay, maybe six, maybe more. So I mean, fuel disruption. Okay, whatever.
8: I know what would be very disruptive is me saying I want to go back to play for Brad Underwood just for the college degree.
7: Well, then why can't, if this is the situation, why can't Kylan Boswell come back?
8: Right.
7: Exactly the same as Hank Beatty, if Hank Beatty gets an injunction to come back. I don't know. It's all crazy land to me.
14: Mm-hmm. Yeah.
7: You know?
8: Haywire.
14: Yeah, and a whole bunch of things that were anticipated and people who just shrugged. This is going to happen. Well, whatever.
7: And some people are going to say, well, that's why college football is broken. That's why college basketball is broken. And I say, I don't know if it's broken because I can't wait for it to start. It hasn't.
14: Yeah.
7: Cooled my desire to watch it at all. Yeah. I mean, I would not want to sit in Brett Bielema's chair. I would not want to try to figure this out. Mm-hmm. I would not want to sit in Brad Underwood's chair and try to figure this out. How are we going to fill these roster spots that we didn't know we were going to have because these guys left? Mm-hmm. How are we going to, you know what I mean?
14: And both of those guys seem to be really, really good at it.
7: They do. Yeah. They do.
8: Oh, yeah. You get Beatty back. That'd be awesome.
7: It would be from a football standpoint and from a fan standpoint because he was a really popular Central Illinois kid who was exciting.
8: Oh. Garnered a little bit.
7: Don't you agree? It's a little bit exhausting.
14: Well, yeah,
8: it's a lot exhausting.
14: Yeah. Yeah, if you're going to make following that part of your fandom of a team, if you can ignore it, then it doesn't matter that's going on to you. It's okay. When these guys roll themselves out on January 3rd or on September 3rd, maybe they're good, maybe they're not. I'll find out then. I don't care until then.
7: Yeah, I think we're fortunate in that if you're following Illinois, you're following a basketball team that you know is going to be good. Now, we still got to navigate the Mirkovic surgery, and I'm always nervous with foot injuries, foot surgeries, especially for 250-pound people.
14: Yep.
7: You know, I mean, that's a tricky deal. So let's see where that all takes us. But we know they're going to be pretty good. Football, I don't know. I just don't know. I think they'll be as good as health allows them to be.
14: Okay.
7: I think if they have to get into backups, well, for instance, Caden Hauser. Okay, they don't have a quarterback who's played a play of college football behind him.
8: Scary.
7: Really scary.
8: Yeah, right.
7: Really scary. So, And with Ohio State, I always use Ohio State as an example, or I could use Oregon as an example. Behind their guys, they're good guys, are high school All-Americans,
14: right?
7: Okay, and that's not the case at Illinois. You know, behind their good guys are a 3-star kid from Joliet.
14: It was all conference.
7: You know, it was all conference, right? Yeah.
8: Well, I used to work on the field there, Memorial Stadium, as an usher, and I would watch, you know, Wisconsin come in. They'd have 18 of these big guys, you know, big old burly. I look over at Illinois, we got like 3. We're in trouble.
14: Well, that's what Iowa used to look like.
8: Yeah, right? Just big old hosses.
7: Michigan, too. I remember standing in the tunnel in Ann Arbor and watching this parade of 6'7", 325-pounders go by. And 10 of them are not going to play ever. And all of them would play at Illinois.
8: Yeah.
7: And I was thinking, oh, this is an embarrassment of riches. But, and we'll get to a little more college basketball because Joe Lunardi's updated men's bracketology was out this week, and we'll talk about that. And I was curious to see it because I wondered whether or not he might view the Mirkovich surgery as, you know, and a reason to knock him down a peg.
13: Mm-hmm.
7: And I was anxious to see that. Also, too, and I would have thought we would have heard it by now, but I haven't heard anything about an exhibition game or a scrimmage against a right. powerfully ranked team, which Brad's always got one of those scheduled, too. So, and we will get to Major League Baseball. Cardinals won a weird game today. They were cooked. And Cincinnati outfielder dropped a fly ball and let the Cardinals score 6 in the ninth. Mm. And they won 10-9.
14: Yeah. Yeah, those are the ones that are fun.
7: Those are the ones that are fun.
14: Those are what you call laughers. And when the run finally scores, you're
7: Cubs
14: laughing.
7: Sox had an exciting series.
14: Yeah.
7: And the Cubs are off today. They go out to Seattle. And what else is on anybody? Anybody got anything else they want to talk about before we take our first break?
8: I got a follow-up to your the Illini game, 8 o'clock on Thursday, mm-hmm. September 3rd. The big lead-in game will be UMass and Rutgers.
14: Ooh.
7: UMass and Rutgers at 5, right?
8: Yeah.
7: Yep. So that's the reason. They're going to do a doubleadder.
8: Yeah. And
14: yeah, it starts at
8: 6
14: o'clock
8: out east. So, yeah, you can't. That's why Illinois has to be 8 o'clock.
7: Mm. Well, could have started the Rutgers game an hour earlier.
13: Mm-hmm.
7: Been fine with me.
13: Mm-hmm.
8: Yeah, started at noon.
7: All right, we need to take a first break here on Sport Talk. 217-875-1340. We'll be right back.
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14: 217-875-1340. Welcome back to Sport Talk. Mark Tupper, Tim Kane, Scott Chapman. I had to unbury the Twins yesterday, Tups.
7: Well, you did what?
14: I had to unbury the Minnesota Twins. I had buried them on Sunday after they blew, I think, a 5-0 lead and lost to the Phillies, including, as a wise person on the internet wrote, when my team hits a grand slam in the first inning, I'm old-fashioned. I expect them to win. Then they turn around and beat the Atlanta Braves, a pretty good team, 3 straight. And now all of a sudden, they're back in the playoffs. The Twins are.
7: And I think the Braves shut out the White Sox today on one hit.
14: Mm-hmm.
7: I don't even know who pitched for Atlanta. Does anyone know? We could look that up.
14: I'm getting it.
7: Go back a couple of things to catch up on. The Joshua Baez start to his career was unbelievable with home runs, his first 3 at-bats. Mm-hmm. But the poor guy is—he's now batting 160. He's 4-for-25 with 8 strikeouts, which just proves baseball's a hard game.
14: Yeah. Who was the Cub outfielder that
7: Tuffy Rhodes?
14: There you go.
7: He had 3 home runs off Dwight Gooden
14: on opening day.
7: On opening day.
14: Yeah. And then what, had 13 the rest of his career or something?
7: Yeah, he did. That's right. And then he had 460 in Japan. He had more home runs. He is still the all-time home run leader in Japan for American-born players.
14: That's a lot.
7: Yeah, no kidding.
14: Kay took the loss for the Sox, and Holmes got the win for the Braves in that game.
7: Okay.
8: I got Merle with a tidbit from the Cubs, if you want to bring him on.
7: Bring him on.
8: Merle, you're on the air.
7: Hi, Merle.
23: Okay, thank you. Hi, Mark. How are you?
7: I'm good. Go ahead, buddy.
23: Since May 30th, Pete Crow Armstrong has slugged 733 alone. 733 slug.
7: That's pretty good.
8: Yeah.
23: Nobody in Major League Baseball slugged 733 alone for that length of time.
7: That's pretty good. Let me just tell you this one little thing that you'll like. There was an article, there was actually 2 stories on the ESPN website this week. One was ranking the top 50 players in baseball, and Shohei Ohtani was number 1, which I agree with, because if he is pitching and hitting, you can't top that. Mm-hmm. I mean, it's too much of a contribution to outweigh. Pete Crow Armstrong was number 2. Both J.J. Weatherholt and Jordan Walker were in the top 50. I think maybe J.J. Weatherholt might have been 37 and Jordan Walker was 44. The Cardinals have a lot of good young players coming. But then they polled, and I have this story in front of me right here. They polled major leaguers and said, who would you vote for MVP between Crow Armstrong and Ohtani? And they polled 21 players. 15 picked Crow Armstrong, 4 picked Ohtani, and 2 said they would split it, which, okay, they're not going to split it.
8: No.
7: So, but Ohtani, if he starts pitching again and pitches spectacularly, You know, I'm just saying that that changes things a little. You got to watch that. And if Crow Armstrong went into a slump, now this week against the White Sox, he leads off a game with a home run. He ends it with a home run. He leads off the next game with a home run. I mean, he just does some spectacular stuff.
14: Yeah, keep in mind too that Ohtani was pitching better than he was hitting before he had the injury.
7: That's true.
8: Yeah.
7: That's true.
23: But Mark, my point is, I just can't believe, man, nobody else has that length of time with Slug alone. I just can't believe he's doing it without help. I just can't buy it. I don't know what he did in the Cardinals series. He only got on base one time in the Cardinals series, and that was a home run.
7: No, he was in a slump. Through there, he was like 4 for 28 or something like that during a stretch of games, including the Cardinals series. And then he broke out against the White Sox. So,
23: I've never, you know, and they tell about these guys, he's slugging for the last 2 weeks and all this, and then. I see that 733 from May 30th through now. And I'm, what? All right, nobody else even comes close to that. And that's what I say. I don't know if they've ever checked him, but if they do, I'll be interested to see what happens.
14: Yeah, but you were complaining about the big dumper last year, too, and how much he was, how much you thought he was helping himself. With things you weren't exactly.
23: Oh, no, no. I didn't say anything about him. I did not say anything about Kyle Raleigh.
7: He's having a rough go of this year, isn't he?
23: Yeah, he is. You're really rough. Yeah. But, you know, I think he's got like 13 or 14, something like that. But, and he's not hitting 200. So, anyway.
14: Yeah, like his OPS is 550 or something like that. Yeah.
23: Yeah. And, you know, the Cardinals in that series in Cincinnati, boy, you know, they lost that one game because the guy hit a home run to tie it with two outs in the bottom of the ninth. And then they lost it in the 10th. And then they lost a lead yesterday with, it was, what was the final on that? It was 6-5, I think it was, or 5-4, and that was, you know, Walker hit a home run finally in the ninth inning to make it 5-4, and we ended with the guy on third when the game ended, but, you know, it should have never happened, but it happened. You know, they give up, and you know, I've been very critical of Liberatore, and he threw a good game last night until he got with those in the sixth inning, and he tried to throw the ball up high out of the zone, and it stayed in the zone, and that Stewart hit it over the center field wall. And up until then, he had him shut out like on two hits. But, you know, so yeah. That's...
7: Baseball's that's, a crazy
23: you,
7: game.
23: You know, on my... Yeah, and then today, my God, they scored 6 runs in the ninth inning, had a 10-5 lead, and they bring in the bullpen, and they walk between what's his name? Setup man walked 3 men, and the closer walked 2 more in the ninth inning. Ended up winning by 1 run.
7: Soriano, you know, walked 3.
23: Yeah, Soriano walked 3, and then O'Brien
7: walked
23: 2.
7: Yeah, they walked 5.
8: That's why I call it the blue pin.
23: The announcers are saying, well, you know, they're just overworked. They're having trouble finding the plate and all that. You know, I wish they wouldn't insult me like that because, you know, those guys make big bucks to go in there, and especially in high leverage relievers, to throw strikes. And that's no excuse. You know, they come in, they throw 20 pitches. Even if they throw 20 pitches 3 days in a row, to me, for the money they're making, that shouldn't be too much to ask.
7: I bet Ollie Marmol was about to strangle somebody.
23: And they want to make excuses for him.
7: I mean, because I bet Ollie Marmol was about to strangle somebody because when you got a lead like that and you're in the ninth inning, the only thing you can't do is start walking people.
8: Make them hit it, is what I always say.
7: Yeah, make them
23: hit it. Yeah, and then you got

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1: Who had a grand slam earlier in the game, I might add, and he's hitting about 190, I think. And he hits a grand slam to put him ahead. And then in the ninth inning, he's up there with two outs. And I think the bases were still loaded. But anyway, he hits a ball to right, and he hit it good. And if Walker hadn't caught it, it would have been off the wall or over the wall. And, so that ended the game. So it wasn't like he hit the ball good. And he's a 190 hitter. I don't understand why those guys there. Man, you got to be able to deal with somebody like that a lot easier than you can deal with.
2: Well, what you're describing.
1: 290 or 300.
2: Everybody should be able to do this stuff, but it must be very difficult because oftentimes really good pitchers fail, really good hitters fail. Mm-hmm. It happens all the time.
1: A great hitter fails 7 out of 10 times. But I mean, right. To me, if you're a high leverage reliever, you got to be able to throw strikes.
2: Well, maybe. And I don't. Maybe they're not high.
1: I don't have any sympathy when they can't.
2: Maybe they're just the best they've got right now.
3: Yeah. Still building that.
1: This Soriano until recently has been very good for us. And he just, the last, I'd say 2 weeks or so, he's gotten to where he's given up some long balls. Mm-hmm. And I don't think they want to go away from him, but if it doesn't, and McGreevy, I'm kind of getting to the point, I'm not too proud of him either because, he had that 4-0 lead today and became 4-1 and he walks two. and Marmol went out and took him out. Well, here he is walking off the field. And he said the four-letter word, and I said to him, you need to say that. It's your fault you're leaving the game.
4: It's almost like you're describing a 500 team.
2: Merle. Yeah. I'd like to watch a game with you. You get riled up.
3: And the four-letter word was darn, I think.
1: they're a lot better than they were predicted to be. Baseball prediction had them at 68 wins for the year, and this other guy said, no, they're going to win more than that.
3: I've never gotten too high or too low on this Cardinals team all year. I've just been hardly watch them.
1: And I've had a lot of hope for them.
3: Yeah, watching the rebuild and liking what Bloom's doing.
2: Hey, they're not necessarily out of it. Close enough, so you got to watch them. Let's see what they can do here.
4: Mm-hmm. I mean, it only takes a week.
3: Yeah.
2: It only takes a week.
1: Yeah. Yeah, well, see, you say, well, that's wishful thinking, but I thought going into Cincinnati, we ought to get 5 right there. I really did, except I didn't realize we were going to get Burns, and I thought, that ain't going to be too good. Well, we had it. We had him out of the game, and we were ahead 2-0, and then you give up that 3-run shot to –
3: You got to ask yourself, though, all season long, have the Cardinals, even above expectations, have they gone anywhere and won 4 or 5 straight games from anybody? I don't remember it. They're just, they are what they are.
1: No, but I thought they could.
3: Yeah, it's wishful thinking. You're right.
1: Well, the way they lost the 2, of course, you got to consider today, too, the way they come back. But then they had a 4-0 lead today and blew it.
2: Mm-hmm. Well, and let's remember let's remember this, too. You've got Chaim Bloom. And I've talked about this a number of times with a plan. He's going to stick to the plan, which is why at the trade deadline, he got rid of Dusty May, not because Dusty May is no good, but because he could get something from Dusty May that would fit into his plan, which is more next year than this year. And if something materializes this year, wonderful. But he's thinking long range here, and they're set up with a lot of good young players that this could come together.

0: and
1: yeah, their farm system now is ranked number two.
0: Well, there
1: the
0: you
1: Cardinal
0: go.
1: Farm system.
0: That's right.
2: And, I saw it ranked number one in some.
0: And you get into position where you start to get close, you could bundle up two or three of those guys and go get you a difference maker.
1: Mm-hmm. Yeah.
2: How great of a signing was May? I thought that in the offseason, give you some production and then get a value out of it. That was the plan all along.
1: Yeah,
2: was to trade him midseason.
0: It was a little roll.
1: He had a really rough outing yesterday.
0: It was a little roll.
1: He had a really rough outing
0: because of his health history. But it turned out fine, and they flipped him and you know that's where'd he go? He went to Milwaukee, didn't he?
1: Yeah. So, he had a really bad outing yesterday.
0: Milwaukee.
1: Two and a third, I think, or something like that.
0: Yeah.
1: Seven hits, seven earned. He wasn't a good outing at all.
0: Merle, thank you for the call. We're going to hit a commercial break here. When we come back, I want to talk about the Milwaukee Brewers for a minute or two because they're a pain in the neck for everybody. anyhow, thank you, Merle.
3: Thanks, Merle.
0: Appreciate you, bud.
3: 217-875-1340. Let's take a break on Sport Talk. We'll be back after this.
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3: Welcome back to a few more minutes of Sport Talk with Mark Tupper, Tim Kaine, Scott Chapman. Them pesky Brewers.
0: Yeah. Yeah, they're remarkable to me. They are on their way to their eighth playoff berth in the last nine seasons. They beat Seattle this week 22-0 after winning 3 out of 4 in Los Angeles from the Dodgers.
3: And that was at home, so they didn't get a ninth inning to get a chance to
0: add. They have the best record in the major leagues at 78-49. Their manager, Pat Murphy, said, I don't think we're playing great. Okay. They have the fewest home runs in Major League Baseball, and yet they are top five in scoring, which is kind of remarkable.
3: Yeah, keep the line moving.
0: They don't have really anybody who's truly a household name of their position players. I mean, Jackson Churio, Bryce Terang, William Contreras, Christian Yelich, but Christian Yelich is not having a good year. He's hitting .230 with 9 home runs.
3: Just kind of turning it around now. He started out a lot worse than what he's doing right now.
0: I don't know what their secret sauce is. I just know that every pitcher they get improves.
3: Yeah.
0: And it's a lot of them improve a lot.
3: Yeah, and we talked about that last week with Tampa being the same kind of situation.
0: Yeah, they've never won the World Series. The last time they were in it was in 82. I covered that World Series that was against the Cardinals.
3: Yeah.
0: They didn't get Scooble. But Mizorowski he's the number one nightmare, right? He's the guy you just don't want to face.
3: Finally got a chance to see him for an extended time. And, I mean, when he's rearing back in the eighth inning with 2 out and throwing 107 at some, how do you not swing at it without your eyes closed?
0: Well, and he's so tall, and he strides in the article I read, and I don't know if this has been proven by some film work, but that he releases the ball 2 feet closer to home plate than other pitchers.
3: Yeah, makes sense.
0: And now it's coming at you at 104, whatever he's unleashing it at. And how do you square that ball up? How do you even?
3: Well, yeah.
0: I mean, I just step out of the way.
3: I mean, it's like J.R. Richard, an old flame baller for the Astros, had the same kind of thing. He was 6'8", 6'9". He'd take a huge step. And like I said, you know, the ball is in your face before you realize it.
0: Yeah. The Cubs have a four-game series at Wrigley against Milwaukee, August 31st, September 1, 2, and 3, and then 3 in Milwaukee, September 7, 8, and 9. So, I mean, when you talk about the Cubs chasing down Milwaukee, it almost has to happen in that series. Right. You'd have to... You know, 7 games, you'd have to win 5 of them.
2: Yeah, make some ground up.
0: And to make some up. And it's just, they never lose enough for you to catch up, is my feeling in watching them. They've got the number one record, 78-49. Dodgers second at 77-51, Tampa Bay 76-50, Atlanta 74-53, and Cubs 74-54.
2: I got a little tidbit to our last caller, Merle. If you look at the NL Central, the last 10 games, who do you think has the best record?
0: I don't have any idea.
2: St. Louis Cardinals, 7-3.
0: Okay.
2: He's down on them, but I'm saying they've had the last 7-3. Milwaukee was 500, 5-5.
3: Yeah, but he's kind of with the Cardinals the way you are with the Cowboys.
2: Yeah.
3: So I cut him a little slack on that one.
2: Hey, this is our year. We've been saying that for 30 years.
0: Yes, you have.
2: But really, this year is our year.
0: let's close with what I teased with college hoops, which was the release of the updated bracketology this week from Joe Lunardi from ESPN. He's sort of the dean of the bracketology experts, in my opinion. And bracketology is a guess that, 7 months from now, when Selection Sunday rolls around, here's what Joe Lunardi thinks might the bracket look like. And he has Duke as the number one overall seed. He places them in the East region. He has Florida as the number one seed in the South, Arizona as the number one seed in the West, and he has Illinois as the number one seed in the Midwest. If his bracket is accurate, and this is where it gets really squirrely because 7 months out, it's just virtually impossible to project, particularly as you move down in the bracket with any precision. He has Illinois headed to Louisville to play the winner of a 16-16 game between Merrimack and Queens, okay? So assuming Illinois were to win that game, then in the second round where it always gets dicey, the number one seed plays the winner of an 8-9 game, and he has that 8-9 matchup between Ohio State and Missouri, which would mean it'd be between two teams Illinois already played, because they would play Missouri in the bragging rights game and Ohio State.
2: That scares me.
0: The number two seeds, he has Michigan State, Michigan, Texas, and Louisville in the two-seed slots. He projects the Big Ten and the SEC as each landing 12 teams in the tournament, the Big 12 getting 10 spots, the ACC and Big East with 7 each. So that's 48 spots going to those five leagues. And so he obviously does not see David Mirkovich's injury or surgery situation as affecting them that much. And in the women's bracketology, which he does not do, another guy does that, he has Shauna Green's Illini projected as a 5 seed, which means that they are viewed as a top 20 team nationally, and they return a lot of people.
2: Nice.
0: And if all of this comes true, if Illinois ends up being a number one seed, the Illinois women end up being a number 5 seed, man, we are in for another fun fall and winter.
2: Yeah.
0: Here in Central Illinois, and I hope he's right on the money because I think we had a lot of fun last year.
3: Beginning
0: I'm up for
3: to
0: that
3: end.
0: Again. Let's do that again.
3: Yeah, let's roll it back. Is what they say.
0: And news this week. I won't get into all this.
2: Run it back.
0: That Illinois is getting visits from a really now a bunch of 5-star players, big guys, guards, wings. I mean, they're just. So we'll see. Are they going to land them all? No. But why are those people coming? Because Illinois now has a track record of producing and developing NBA players.
3: You got to be in the conversation to get those kind of players.
0: Yes, yes.
3: So
0: it's exactly right. So let the games begin.
3: Well, I'm on.
0: And let the schedule please roll out. It won't happen.
2: And nobody get hurt.
0: Till September, yeah.
2: Else get hurt.
0: No one else get hurt. Please. So, and football too, I want to see a healthy Illinois team begin the season.
3: Yeah.
0: And then let's see what we got.
3: Yeah. At 8 o'clock on a Friday.
0: 8 o'clock on a Thursday.
3: Thursday.
2: There were a lot of great Illinois games last year in football and, a lot of excitement. Did we win the big ones that we wanted to? No, but it was still a lot of fun. A
0: lot of fun.
2: Yeah.
0: A lot of fun. And Luke Altmyer got a bunch of playing time with the Lions.
2: Yeah.
0: I forget what he was. He had a touchdown pass and he had two interceptions. And the interceptions are not good for you, but But he got to play.
3: Yeah.
0: And I think he'll get to play this week, too, because they're going to try to be careful with Goff. So, anyhow, we are out of time. Thank you for being with us. We'll be back here next Thursday night at 5 o'clock. Hope you can join us then. Have a great weekend. Have a safe weekend. Good night, everybody.
3: Good night.

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1: Planned attack in New York stopped. I'm Lisa LaSera, Fox News. A woman caught in an FBI sting after she planned to set off explosives at New York's Capitol building. She's now facing federal terrorism charges.
2: Her name, Jessica Bowie, a 35-year-old Albany resident who converted to Islam 5 years ago, now charged with starting her plot last month. Authorities say she communicated with others on social media in both English and Arabic, and she celebrated the Al-Qaeda attacks of 9/11, saying, quote, "Praise be to Allah for September 11th, and I will poison the infidels."
1: Fox's Eric Shawn in New York. Pictures of Bowie conducting reconnaissance at the Capitol and buying a list of bomb-making ingredients at a hardware store, including long nails to be used as shrapnel, were included in the affidavit. Authorities say she also arranged to buy a gun and ammunition to use against police or security if needed. Philadelphia police have identified the suspect who's been terrorizing people in Center City while wearing a Chucky mask as 22-year-old Zymir Hughes. A warrant is out for his arrest. Another shortened day in court in the trial of Lindsay Clancy, the Massachusetts woman accused of killing her three young children in 2023. Her lawyers say she suffered from postpartum psychosis.
3: Hospital chaplain Sheila Cavanaugh recalls the first thing Lindsay Clancy said a week after she killed her three children.
4: She said to me as I held her hand to comfort her, "I am so glad my children are safe." I said, "Lindsay, your children are safe. They're safe in heaven with God."
3: Cavanaugh met with Lindsay some 200 times after the killings and says she spoke several times about a persistent male voice in her head.
1: Fox's Brian Yenis in Plymouth. Hundreds of women dressed in pink rallied outside the court in support of Clancy. 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
1: The U.S. has carried out its first deportations under a new agreement with Liberia, sending 20 deportees to the African nation, which has agreed to accept up to 1,200 people. There's new evidence to suggest Iran was working together with U.S. immigration officials.
8: Newly released emails show ICE officials worked with Tehran to deport Iranians in late 2025 and early this year, despite an ongoing standoff between the two countries that erupted into war. The emails obtained by the National Iranian American Council shows immigration officials accepting last-minute changes to deportation lists requested by Tehran and other significant influence over which immigrants were sent back. Separately, a lawsuit from Watchdog Group against U.S. agencies and officials alleges confidential asylum information was shared with Iranian officials, a claim the Department of Homeland Security denies. Lillian Wu, Fox News.
1: Federal agents have seized electronic devices from former Congressman Eric Swalwell and have searched his Washington home as part of an investigation into allegations of sexual misconduct. Swalwell resigned from Congress in April following an allegation he sexually assaulted a woman twice, including when she worked for him. He has denied those allegations. A major grocery chain in the southeast recalling more frozen blueberries.
9: The U.S. Food and Drug Administration is having Florida-based supermarket chain Publix recall more of its frozen organic blueberries, as more are now potentially contaminated with E. coli bacteria. The recall began in June, but is now being expanded to include nearly 45,000 units sold across Alabama, Florida, Georgia, Kentucky, North and South Carolina, Tennessee, and Virginia. These are the 10-ounce bags of Publix Greenwise branded organic whole blueberries, with expiration dates prior to February 9th of 2028.
1: Fox's Evan Brown. I'm Lisa Lucera. This is Fox News.
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12: We'll continue with a mostly clear sky for the rest of the night here in central Illinois. Very pleasant temperatures as well. Look for overnight lows tonight to drop down to 62. Sunshine to start today on Friday. We will bring in a chance for a few scattered showers and storms late in the afternoon into the evening. Daytime highs around 83. Showers and storms before midnight, then turning mostly clear Friday night. Lows drop down to 64. Mostly sunny 82 on Saturday. I'm meteorologist JC Foltz.
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14: From the wild world of DC politics to America's culture clash, brace yourself for the reality check you've been waiting for. The one and only Mike Gallagher.
15: All right, buckle up. I'm in a good mood. I never know if that's good or bad for you. My kids used to say that. They said they never knew if it was better when dad was in a good mood or a bad mood. Hope you're in a good mood as well. Happy Thursday, August the 20th, 2026. I want to share with you some feedback that has been generated after the so-called shocking upset victory here in Florida of the DSA Congresswoman Angie Nixon, who's now pretending not to be too familiar with DSA. She knows it's toxic in Florida. She knows that she shouldn't have won on paper, but she was up against that stiff, that little troll, Alex Vindman, who was a Floridian for about 5 minutes. She's never going to beat Ashley Moody. It's not even going to be a competition. It won't even be close. But Curtis Houck over at Media Research Center was a guest on Newsmax, and I want to share with you some of the thoughts he had about the improbable victory this week of a socialist named Angie Nixon in the great state of Florida. Before we do that, I want to share with you how yours truly went viral last night on X, and it scared the heck out of me. You know, I like what I do a lot, and I feel very grateful to do this for a living. I enjoy you so much. I appreciate this audience. I think about all the things we've been through together, from 9/11 to the pandemic, the highs, the lows, the fundraisers we do over the years, the millions of dollars that you've contributed to our various causes. I really do every single day believe that I'm one of the luckiest people in the world. I'm not a talk show host who chases notoriety. And that's a little bit antithetical to my profession, because I work with people who, as I always joke, they would drive over their own mother in the family minivan if they could get 5 minutes on, you know, Megyn Kelly's show or whatever. And people love clicks and attention. And I'm not all that. That's not why I do this. I do it because I want to engage with this audience that I've worked hard to cultivate. I hope and pray that you trust me. I know I trust you, but I'm not out there trying to get, you know, to be the most prominent, highly engaged social media guru of the planet. I'm just, that's not my thing. I'm a talk show host and I love doing this. And I embrace all the different platforms that we're on. The podcast space is something that Mark Davis and I are embracing with relish. And I'm loving that new chapter of our time together. I hope you get to check it out, M&M Extra, over on Apple or Spotify or, you know, wherever you get your podcasts, YouTube. But when I go viral, it kind of scares me. And I went viral last night on X. And the reason I went viral, I guess it touched a nerve. And I thought, well, I'll bring it up today on the show. I posted on X, is it only me? Am I the only person that is annoyed that when I go to pick up my prescription at CVS, they're closed in the middle of the day because the pharmacist wants to go to lunch? Is it only the CVS that I'm stuck with that has this idiotic policy, or is it across the board? Now, that was basically what I said on X. Well, that thing exploded. I sat there last night watching my post just blow up. I mean, I'm talking like when it got to almost a million views, I panicked and I deleted it because I was starting to get death threats. People were saying, I'm going to track you down. I mean, people who don't know me, they were coming at me. Most people were agreeing with me, incidentally. But it really touched a nerve. And as it turns out, based on the hundreds of thousands of dollars, hundreds of thousands of engagements that I was getting, all the people that were viewing it and interacting, I was watching, you know, on X, you can see how many people see your post. My gosh, it was 70,000, 75,000. And I'm watching it spin like a little slot machine in Vegas. 80,000, 90,000, 100, 200,000. It was going to hit a million. And I didn't want that in my life. I don't want to go out and hire bodyguards from disgruntled CVS fans or pharmaceutical company lovers who want to defend this odd practice of shutting down the pharmacy at 1:30 in the afternoon. I drove all the way across town yesterday. I had a busy day. I was up to my eyeballs. I had to get my hay fever medicine. I went halfway across town, 1:35. Oh, the gates are down. The pharmacist gone fishing, closed for lunch. And I had forgotten that. Of course, I should have remembered. They close every day at 1:30. So that the pharmacist can go to lunch. They are in the customer service business. It's CVS. You're supposed to go get your medicine when you need it. And closing the pharmacy in the middle of the day so that the pharmacist, who does that in business? Who can you imagine me halfway through the show? We're going to put on polka music for a half hour because Mike wants to get lunch. The supermarket. We're going to close down because the supermarket manager has to go to lunch right now. So close. Sorry, we're locking our doors at 1:30 in the afternoon. 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And all I know is when I brought it up on X last night, that post blew up. 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I deleted the post. I thought I'm not going to have a hit taken out on me from some CVS lover. But hey, let me throw it open to you now, because if it touched a nerve on X, I assume it'll touch a nerve here in the Relief Factor Studios. 800-655-MIKE. 800-655-6453. 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I hope you join us.

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1: 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Here's, of course, the text line. The phone lines have blown up with my pharmacy lament. Closing in the middle of the day to get lunch. Arkansas, our Walmart pharmacy closes an hour for lunch. There's usually about six people working there, usually two pharmacists. Seems to me like they could take turns taking lunch, but nope, they close the whole thing. They all go at the same time. And nothing is posted about them being closed for lunch. Usually the time varies. Here's Scott from Rhode Island. Here's one for you. Walmart's the only place in the world that you cannot tap to pay. Because I do that literally everywhere. I've gone numerous times with weeks worth of groceries and totally forget there's no tap policy. So we're getting all the headaches out of the way today. But customer service, it just seems to me that closing a pharmacy down in the middle of the day so that a pharmacist can take a lunch break, that's just a failure of good, decent customer service. I've got a crazy idea as the customer. And this is some of the hate, by the way, that I was getting last night on X. My crazy idea, I'm the customer. If I want to go get my prescription at 1:30 in the afternoon, shouldn't I be able to go pick it up? Tom's in Detroit. We'll start there. Hey, Tom, how you doing today, sir?
2: I'm doing well, and a great topic.
1: Hey, thanks.
2: So from an engineering perspective, and even an efficiency perspective, they want to do that to save costs. They need to have a pharmacist to explain things. And so that's why they shut it down. But if you think about it, they have a monopoly because a lot of companies have to use that pharmacy. And right. You think that's bad, all these DSA nuts that think Medicare for all and one big government program is going to be great, better
1: that's
2: get
1: right.
2: used to having to go 1 hour a day to get all your medicine, because once the government controls it, they'll totally change things for the worse in terms of customer service.
1: It's so, a great what a great way that you've tied this all together, because you're right. Medicare for all will you want to talk about unleashing the Kraken, a mess that we're going to have on our hands if the government is running our healthcare system that way. We're going to be in such a world of hurt. Look, I understand cost-saving measures, Tom. I'm a capitalist. I appreciate that companies have got to be lean. Margins are already very, very tight in the grocery business, I assume in the pharmaceutical business as well, and the CVS's and the Walgreens of the world. But you don't have to sacrifice common sense. Think about this. The argument, well, the pharmacist has to be there. No, he doesn't, or she doesn't. 90% of the business you do at the pharmacy doesn't involve the pharmacist. You're picking up your monthly prescriptions. That's all I'm doing. And incidentally, thanks to the suggestions, and you're right, people are suggesting, hey, get it delivered. There's Amazon Pharmacy Delivery now. 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They all deliver. So that's what I'm going to wind up doing. I'm not going to go through this ever again, which is stupid on their part because, if you care about customer service, you want a good business model. Guess what? when I'm in the store to go pick up my my prescriptions, I'll likely buy something while I'm there. It's just a bad business practice. And knowing that the pharmacist doesn't have to be there, bottom line is, if you have business that requires the pharmacist, okay, I get that you should wait maybe until 2 or 2:30 when he comes back. But don't keep everybody else from being able to pick up their prescriptions. That's stupid. It's just dumb customer service. Neil is in Wisconsin. Hey, Neil, how are you today?
0: Hey, Mike, here's the deal. Get used to it. This is socialism beginning. You're going to get your meds when they want to give them to you. You'll get in line and you'll like it. Because they're dumbing down the whole process. But on the other hand, I'm a capitalist. This is an opportunity. Go back to the corner pharmacy
1: drugstore.
0: Open one up. Have two guys there. He goes on break. When he comes back, I go on break. And you can walk in there. You can talk to a person. It's an opportunity. The Reds and the commies, they're going to go that way. The capitalists are going to go the other. And we're going to make money that way. That's what it is.
1: It's a great call, Neil. I agree with you 1,000%. Get used to it, because this is what we're headed towards. We're going to get our meds when they're going to tell us we can pick up our meds. To the other caller, that's Medicare for all, socialized health care. You want to be like Canada? Go ask a Canadian when they needed to get a hip replacement how long it took for them to stay in agonizing pain before the government approved the procedure. I've read horror stories of people 1.5, 2 years on a waiting list. Or better still, let the government decide when they're going to worry about saving your life if you happen to be, 75, 80 years old. This is exactly where we're headed if we let this country head that way. And look, make no mistake, these Democrat socialists of America are chalking up victories all over the country, including here in Florida. I want to talk a little bit about this screwball, this far-left kook, Angie Nixon, who's now spiking the football, and the left is all agog that she beat that creep Alexander Vindman here in Florida. We'll tackle that and a whole lot more coming up. 800-655-MIKE is our number. Let me tell you a little bit about a great, great book that you're going to want to get your hands on. What happens if AI follows our instructions just a little too well? 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
1: I got in a little bit of hot water this week. I hinted about our 2027 listener trip, our audience trip. I hinted about where we're going. I wonder if people are interested. Wonder if you're interested in an Alaskan cruise. I'm just saying. I'm not going to get in trouble, but it's like, Mike, you should have waited. Let's wait till we roll it out properly. I'm just curious. Text me if you'd be into the idea of a summertime Alaskan, a Patriots Alaska cruise. We wanted to bring this back, and I'm excited about our trip this year. We've got hundreds of people signed up to go with Larry O'Connor and me and Scott Jennings and Jennifer Horn and who else? Kurt Schlichter. We're going to be your headliners. Scott and I are the headliners, and we've got all of the great guests along with us. But Scott and I will be your co-hosts for this week in the Caribbean, the Gulf of America cruise out of Fort Lauderdale in February. But then we're bringing back, I can tell you now that the cat's out of the bag, would you like to go on another Patriots Alaska cruise? That was so much fun when Seb Gorka and I did it, and Chris DeGaulle joined us before, and Jennifer Horn. We had so much. Alaska in the summertime, oh my gosh. It's some of the most beautiful sights I've ever seen. And every night we get on that world stage, beautiful ship, incidentally, from Holland America. If you're interested in the Patriots Alaska cruise, just for grins, we're not going to sell you anything, don't worry. I just want a show of texts. If you think that might be something you'd like to do, say, oh, I don't know, July of 2027, a week on a beautiful cruise ship to Alaska through the Inside Passage, all these spectacular stops and the fjords and the mountains and the beautiful, beautiful scenery and the excursions, and gosh, I can't wait. But if you're interested, just by I'd like to share with the team how many people have texted their level of interest. So maybe on a scale of 1 to 10, with 10 being how likely you'd like to join us, send me a text, 800-655-6453. Just text me your level of interest. I'm interested to see how many people might respond to my question. I think we're not quite 100% there, but we're close to the final decision. And you might be able to help us make that decision with your feedback. So if you think that's something you're interested in joining, send me a text and let me know if you want to go to Alaska in the summer of 2027. Look, unclog the pipes a little bit. You gotta clear your mind. We work hard. We need to play hard, too. We got to enjoy. We got to recharge the batteries. I'm more and more believing in taking time away from the daily grind and getting some joy and some downtime and some relaxation in your life. And that's why I've kind of embraced these annual audience tours that we're doing together. We work with Inspiration Tours out of California. They are so good. Joel James, one of my favorite people in the world. And let's face it, when I do this show, I don't often get to interact with you in person. I mean, you know, I talk to you on the phone. I love phone calls, and I appreciate the emails and the text messages. But to be with hundreds of people who support what we do, it's one of the most gratifying experiences of the year for me. So selfishly, I get very excited about these trips. So anyway, if you're interested in an Alaskan cruise in the summer of 2027, send me a text. Already the text line is lighting up. A lot of people are ready. So in fact, here's somebody saying, this is Michigan. My husband and I were hoping you'd do the Patriots Alaska cruise this year. We didn't sign up for the Gulf of America cruise, but we sure would sign up for Alaska 2027. So get ready. And there is no, I love Holland America. They do such great work. A funny thing happens with these cruises that we do with Holland America, and there's a different ship that we're doing the Eurodam in the fall for the Gulf of America cruise. Where I think the cruise ship is going to be a different one next year. I think it's the Nordam. But a weird thing always happens. People try to book the same itinerary and save a couple of dollars by booking directly.

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1: I hope you can join us quite likely next year for the Patriots Alaska cruise. I watched Newsmax for a little bit last night. I was watching Steve Schmidt just wonder aloud, what are we doing in this country with these DSA candidates who are winning? What is happening to this country? How could this be happening over and over and over again? The Washington Times describes it as a shocking Senate primary win in the deep red state of Florida. Angie Nixon, who wants to close prisons, who wants all the DSA stuff that has been presented to America, her win was described as a stunning upset over her well-funded Democrat opponent, Alex Vindman. And as the Washington Times puts it, he rose to national prominence in 2019 when he testified against Trump during one of Trump's impeachments. Tuesday's result in Florida notched another victory for a growing army of socialists across the country. Candidates touting socialist agendas have secured primary victories in Colorado, District of Columbia, Michigan, New York, Pennsylvania, Florida, by honing in on voter anger and frustration about the rising cost of living and promising free health care, free daycare, rent freezes, etc. Now, Angie Nixon's victory here in Florida raised eyebrows because here in Florida, Democrats are a shrinking percentage of the electorate. And Governor Ron DeSantis, of course, has governed as a rock-solid conservative, and he's very, very popular. Vindman had all the big Senate Democrat heavyweights behind him. Mark Kelly of Arizona, Jack Reed of Rhode Island, Tammy Duckworth of Illinois. By the way, I said Steve Schmidt. I meant Rob Schmidt. Thank you, Florida, for correcting me. Rob Schmidt, of course, is his name. I mean, Alexander Vindman had $16 million to win that election this week, and he got thumped. She beat him by 12 points. So back to Rob Schmidt's question from Newsmax. What is happening to our country? Here is Curtis Houck, who's the managing editor of Media Research Center and Newsbusters. He was on Newsmax last night breaking down the Angie Nixon victory, another socialist win described as a shocker here in Florida.
2: Curtis, let's head down to Florida. And the DSA somehow scoring another victory, this time in the race for Marco Rubio's former seat. Angie Nixon beating out Alex Vindman, a major surprise, especially with all the money Vindman put in there. Were you shocked by this victory from Nixon here?
3: Yeah, I kind of actually am. Yeah, that you allude to that number there, Alex. $16.2 million was lit on fire.
2: Wow.
3: For Alexander Vindman, and it didn't go anywhere. Wow. This guy wasn't just like a Democratic establishment pick. This guy is a darling of the national cable news circuit, of the resistance, the Women's March, all those crazy people, because of what he did to President Trump during his first term. So if it were some other kind of cheap suit stand-in, I'd say, okay, of course the socialists was going to win here. But that, I think, it just drives me absolutely bananas when I saw that last night. I couldn't believe it.
2: Yeah, there you go. Another DSA candidate making some ground.
1: All right, so let me ask you the question. What do you think is happening in our country, in our

0: great country that people are willing to vote for these lunatics. And they are lunatics. These are people that want to blow this country up. They want to tear this country down. They want to abolish the Electoral College. They want to get rid of the Senate. They want to get rid of everything. They want to tax the wealthy. They want free stuff. And that's what Ontario, Canada just texted me. The DSA is winning these primaries because there will always be people who want free stuff. It's just that simple. Here's a text from Harrisburg, Pennsylvania. Why are all these DSA candidates winning? Import the third world, you get the third world. So let me ask you, why is this happening? How can Florida produce a DSA victory? Now, let's just quickly clarify. She's going to get walloped in the general election by Ashley Moody. There's no way this Angie Nixon character becomes Florida's next senator. But she did beat a more establishment Democrat candidate. How can you explain it? 800-655-MIKE, 800-655-6453. Do real Americans vote communist? Seems to be happening, because that's what these people are. They're Marxist, socialist commies. We all know it. How is this happening? See if you can help me understand it. 800-655-6453. Hope you join us.
1: Mike Gallagher.
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1: Just saw a really sad post on X. Somebody named Bile Holty. He apparently is the nephew of Patti LaBelle, who, of course, is the famous entertainer. He wrote, here's what supporting Trump cost me. My aunt is Patti LaBelle, famous singer and Democrat. Christmas of 2019, she informed me I had to move out of the home that I had happily shared with her for 12 years, all because of his support for Donald Trump. He pointed out, why shouldn't I support Trump? Why should I be afraid of him when you're the one who just made me homeless? Gosh. The way families are torn apart and the way people react so horribly to a political figure they don't agree with, it's kind of unprecedented. But what we're seeing right now in America is unprecedented as well. What is happening to our country? How in the world do you reconcile or explain a Marxist, far-left screwball like Angie Nixon winning a primary this week in the state of Florida? Michelle's in Atlanta. Hi, Michelle. How are you today?
3: Hi. I was just thinking, listening to you talk about this situation with this whack job in Florida, I think even though Florida is a closed primary state, that a lot of people voted in this Democrat primary to make sure she would win. Because think about it. If Vindman had won, there would be a lot of Republicans that might vote for him that are rhinos.
1: Yeah.
3: But because she won, now there's, it's for sure an arse whipping for the DSAs. So
1: I think that's a great point. There's plenty of Republicans who might cross over who hate Trump, and there's a lot of those never Trumpers out there. Michelle, you're right. So maybe that was a good look. From my perspective, I like it for Ashley Moody because this guarantees her victory. But nonetheless, you can't change sort of what's happening right now state by state. Jerry's in Dearborn, Michigan. Jerry, how are you?
4: Hey, how's it going?
1: It's going good. Appreciate the call.
4: Hey, yeah, no problem. Welcome to the Mike Gallagher Show. All right.
1: Like you going to write a jingle? Like you want some royalties for that jingle? I'll send you a check.
4: A good jingle. I'll make you a jingle. All right. Okay. Here's what the deal is, man. I mean, okay, so these guys have this radical idea, this Islamic idea. For centuries and for all time, what they do is they multiply. They come to a different country. They multiply, then they take over because they have 10 children and, you know, they fruitful multiply type of deal, right? So
1: is the screen, Jerry, is the screen right that you're calling from Dearborn, Michigan?
4: It is. I am a neighbor. I'm right next to it.
1: So you can speak from experience about what has happened to Dearborn, right?
4: Well, I was going to show to that thing, but then I didn't, you know, because like, I don't know. You know what I mean? It's kind of, I don't want to, you know, there's a lot of good, you know, people there, but then there's the percentage that's not good. And then who are they going to follow once they multiply even more?
1: Sure.
4: You know, they took over Dearborn. Now they got Hamtramck, which used to be a big Polish town. Now they got that horn on top of the building that goes,
1: call to prayer. Well, look, Kurt Schlichter writes a great piece Very provocative, and we're going to talk about it on the show, Jerry. You're not going to want to miss it. You may want to check this out at townhall.com. We must resist the Shariaization of America. Everywhere you look around the United States, Kurt writes, it seems that our political leaders are falling all over themselves to hand this country over to fanatical Muslims. Now, as you said, Jerry, that doesn't mean every Muslim is a fanatic. And unfortunately, there are a lot of people who instinctively believe that. But Kurt writes, from the building of massive mosques to illegal street takeovers for prayer sessions to building religious foot washing stations in airports to Muslim fanatics winning elections, the chickens of third world immigration are coming home to roost. Let's explore what Kurt writes about the Shariaization of America. We'll tackle that and a whole lot more coming up as our action-packed Thursday episode of the Mike Gallagher Show continues.

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